0: this court that your punishment be death.
1: And it'll be lethal injection. Supporters, law enforcement friends packed the courtroom in Fort Worth, Texas. The victim's family wore pink throughout the month-long trial, and one of the prosecutors wore pink today as well. A new bill in California would let certain doctors from Mexico practice medicine in the state. What the heck? The California Physician Expansion Act aims to help address the current shortage of healthcare professionals in California by going south of the border. This is kind of appropriate for Cinco de Mayo, right? The state is currently short about 8,000 doctors needed to provide good care across the state. And so the doctors will meet many of the same requirements as U.S. doctors, but work under supervision.

0: the border. This is kind of appropriate for Cinco de Mayo, right? The state is currently short about 8,000 doctors needed to provide good care across the state. And so the doctors would meet many of the same requirements as U.S. doctors, but work under supervision, and they would be required to be bilingual, naturally. Port Authority put out some stats today for the first quarter of 2026, and they were pretty proud of the stats in terms of, for this case, PATH commuter trains recorded their single busiest day since COVID, reaching 82% of pre-pandemic ridership in March. But that kind of sticks out to me in a not-so-positive way. We are now, what, how many years removed? At least five, really, from the height of the pandemic, and we're only up to 82% of pre-pandemic ridership. Now, that's, of course, we know work from home is a reality, and it's something that is going to continue in this new era for the American workforce. Hey, maybe you're thinking about dinner, or maybe you already ate dinner. Well, when you go tomorrow to get some food, you might want to try out Chipotle, that Mexican eatery. And we did mention it is Cinco de Mayo. Well, the CEO of Chipotle, Scott Boatwright, was on a Yahoo Finance podcast, and he says the next time you're at one of their eateries, ask for more.
1: If you want more, you should ask for a little more. I promise you. There's never a team member on that line is going to say no to you. We will continue to put heaping spoonfuls of food in bowls and doodos. It has always been our brand ethos, and it is still to this day. We serve big, beautiful bowls and burritos. No questions asked.
0: All right, so I mean, that's the CEO. You heard it from him. If that bowl is lacking, not enough chicken, not enough rice, not enough cheese, add please. Scott Boatwright told me. All right, I'm James Flippin, and Roger Stone in the Stone Zone is next. Partly cloudy overnight, a low near 63.
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3: 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On the mic, he was simply unforgettable.
4: 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I really appreciate it.
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1: People love him and respect him. Roger Stone.
0: Now, get in the zone. It's the Stone Zone. Here's Roger Stone.
2: You are now entering the Stone Zone. Well, reporters were moved into the White House press room Monday afternoon after gunfire erupted near the White House perimeter, prompting a fast law enforcement response and temporary security restrictions. Secret Service said the incident occurred near 15th and Independence Avenue, where officers were involved in a shooting with an armed man. According to officials, plainclothes agents patrolling the outer perimeter identified a suspicious individual who appeared to have a firearm and called for uniformed Secret Service officers for backup. Secret Service Deputy Director Matthew Quinn told reporters the man fled briefly on foot when officers attempted to make contact, then allegedly pulled a firearm and fired towards agents and officers. Law enforcement returned fire, striking the suspect. A firearm was recovered at the scene, and the man was taken to George Washington University Hospital with gunshot wounds. Officials also said a juvenile bystander was believed to have been hit by the suspect's gunfire and was hospitalized with injuries described as non-life-threatening. The Secret Service spokesman Quinn noted that the vice president's motorcade had just passed through the area shortly before the shooting. The incident came just before President Donald Trump held a small business event in the White House. Reporters who had staged on the White House North Lawn were moved inside by the Secret Service until later given the all-clear signal. The shooting comes days after the left-wing terrorist attempted to assassinate President Trump and others at the White House correspondence.

0: president's dinner. We're seeing more leftists becoming openly violent in opposition to the president's law and order agenda here. We see it against ICE. We see it against the National Guard. We see it against the administration. We see it against the president himself. The radicalization of the left is out of control and must be considered the biggest existential threat to the republic of anything out there. They have now tried to kill the president four times, and I am predicting, sadly, that I suspect that they will try once again. I pray that I'm wrong. Meanwhile, a federal magistrate judge in Washington, D.C. is facing backlash after whining about the jail conditions of Cole Thomas Allen, the 31-year-old Californian, who, by the way, once worked for an intelligence agency contractor. He attempted to assassinate President Trump at the White House Correspondents Association dinner on April 25th. Allen faces charges including attempted assassination of the president, after authorities say he rushed a security checkpoint at the Washington Hilton Hotel armed with a shotgun, handguns, and knives. Prosecutors say he opened fire, wounded a Secret Service agent, and was then subdued. He remains in federal custody. During an emergency hearing, U.S. Magistrate Judge Zia Farvuqua reportedly questioned why Allen had been placed on suicide watch and held in restricted custody during a 24-hour lockup in a padded room with no windows and limited recreation. The judge also raised concerns about Allen's access to his legal team. The reaction from this judge is astonishing. A man accused of targeting the president and endangering others' countless lives is receiving immediate judicial concern over his comfort and rights, while January 6 defendants spent months in harsh pretrial conditions with zero sympathy from D.C. courts or judges. Fox Business host Larry Kudlow, one of the best-dressed men in the country, captured the frustration, asking why anyone would be apologizing to a suspect accused of such a violent attack, not just against an individual, but against the president of the United States. The case has also renewed concerns about the consequences of years of overheated anti-Trump rhetoric from Democrats and their allies and handmaidens in the media. Allen's alleged actions did not emerge in a vacuum. Liberal activists in the justice system are coddling these anti-Trump criminals while the fake news media provides them with the motive to attack. They work in tandem. This is an organized conspiracy against our nation. Leftists are not our fellow countrymen. Sadly, we have to view them as enemy combatants. Meanwhile, in the District of Columbia, major victory for accountability and truth in law enforcement. Multiple high-ranking D.C. police officers are being fired after an internal probe exposed years of deliberate crime data manipulation under liberal leadership. According to sources, the Metropolitan Police Department has served termination papers to top brass, including figures like 2nd District Commander Tatiana Savoy and Assistant Chief Lachey Marcow. This shakeup follows Republican-led investigations by the House Oversight Committee and the Trump Justice Department, which blew the lid off a systematic scheme to cook the books on crime statistics. Outgoing Chief Pamela Smith and her deputies have created a toxic culture of fear, intimidation, threats, and retaliation. Commanders were pressured to downgrade serious violent crimes, armed robberies, assaults with deadly weapons, burglaries into lesser intermediate categories that didn't show up in the public reports. This made D.C.'s crime numbers appear artificially lower, hiding the true chaos from post-pandemic progressive policies, soft-on-crime DAs, and Democrat governance that left the Capitol reeling. Federal investigators under U.S. Attorney Jeanine Pirro found thousands of misclassified cases, confirming violent crime was far worse than had been advertised. Whistleblowers and district commanders detail how Smith punished accurate reporting and fixated on daily stats to project a false illusion of safety, classic big government deception to shield failed leftist policies from scrutiny. President Trump's focus on restoring law and order in D.C. exposed this entire fraud. These firings are a long overdue house cleaning. Americans deserve honest statistics, not manipulated numbers that endanger lives and erode trust out of slavish devotion to woke priorities. As people with common sense have warned, when Democrats run cities, they prioritize optics over safety until real accountability arrives. This is a major step towards cleaning up the D.C. swamp and making our nation's capital safe again. 9 months into President Trump's second term, the FBI has sharply ramped up its work on immigration enforcement, reflecting a renewed focus on border security, public safety, and the rule of law. Records show that before Trump returned to office, only 279 FBI personnel were working on immigration-related matters. By September, that number had surged to more than 6,500 agents. Overall, from Inauguration Day to September 7th, more than 9,100 FBI employees had worked on immigration-related assignments, roughly one quarter of the Bureau's 38,000-person workforce. The shift happened quickly. Just 6 days after Donald Trump took office, the number of FBI employees assigned to immigration matters had jumped to 1,390. By early February, it had reached 2,260. This is exactly what voters demanded when they elected President Trump into office, a government finally treating illegal immigration as a national security and crime issue that it has always been. An FBI spokesman said the Bureau constantly realigns resources to ensure the safety of the American people and to defend the homeland and crush violent crime. The FBI is, of course, not alone. Thousands of agents from the DEA, the IRS, and the ATF and other agencies have also been redirected to help with immigration enforcement. After years of lax enforcement, Washington is once again putting American citizens, secure borders, and law and order first. The FBI is not focused on stopping white privilege and hunting down peaceful protesters anymore, or spying on and arresting parents concerned about the curriculum being taught to their children in the public schools. Now they are working to get illegals off the streets and to do the mass deportations we need to protect the demographic integrity of America for generations to come.
1: Well, a new Siena College poll demonstrates that the public realizes that life in the Empire State of New York
0: is becoming unaffordable under one-party Democrat-Socialist rule.
1: According to a new survey, 67% of New Yorkers now say that the state's cost of living is heading in the wrong direction.
0: Only 27% believe it is on the right track.
1: And this is not just a Republican concern. The concern cuts across party lines, with 59% of Democrats, 79% of Republicans, and 71% of Independents
0: saying that costs are out of control. And even a plurality of Democrats agree housing costs are just too high.
1: Crime remains another warning sign.
0: A majority of voters at 53% say that efforts to reduce crime in the Empire State are moving in the wrong direction.
1: Despite these failures, Governor Kathy Hochul still leads Republicans.
0: Bruce Blakeman, 49 to 33, but that's largely because 64% of voters say they don't know enough about Blakeman to make a judgment. I would point out that an incumbent, in this case, Kathy Hochul, at 49 is below 50. That is often a professional's sign of potential weakness. There are also signs of weaknesses for other Democrats. Only 43% say they would vote to reelect Attorney General Letitia James, while 28% said they would vote to reelect longtime Comptroller Tom DiNapoli. And Senator Chuck Schumer remains deeply unpopular statewide, with only 33% viewing him favorably and 52% viewing him unfavorably. That means our senior senator is underwater. New Yorkers are fed up with high costs, housing failures, and crime, as well as high taxes. But as seen with New York City Mayor Zoran Mamdani, it is the far-left socialists who are tapping into this frustration most effectively, and their policies will actually dramatically worsen all of the problems. Republicans must continue to hang in there because it's likely to get worse in New York State before it gets any better. Meanwhile, FBI Director Kash Patel said he uncovered a secret burn bag room inside the FBI headquarters filled with sensitive documents tied to the Russian collusion investigation, which I call a hoax.
1: And the room was not even listed on the building.
0: Appearing on my friend Sean Hannity's podcast, Patel said the room contained more than one burn bag normally used to destroy classified material. But in this case, he said, the documents had not been destroyed. They had been locked away forever in a room that was literally off the map with no clear access at first. Former FBI Deputy Director Dan Bongino previously described finding what he called the mother load of documents related to Crossfire Hurricane. That's the FBI probe into alleged Trump-Russia collusion. Bongino said the material showed that the investigation was deeply flawed from the beginning and that many people inside the government knew it. Origins of Russiagate's narrative. It was back in July, more than 259 days ago, that the director of national intelligence, Tulsi Gabbard, showing that Obama-era officials promoted claims about Russian interference in the 2016 election that they knew definitively were false. Steele dossier. The Department of Justice has also subpoenaed former FBI Director James Comey over his role in the 2017 Intelligence Community Assessment, as well as issuing a subpoena for former CIA Director John Brennan, one of the ringleaders of the Russian collusion hoax.
1: This is more evidence of a weaponized bureaucracy operating in the shadows, a secret room, hidden documents, a discredited code used to target and remove a sitting president.
0: This is the core of the deep state, and it has existed without accountability for generations. The second Trump administration has done a great job shining light on this conspiracy, but nothing will change unless many of these people are indicted, tried, and convicted for their crimes. No, it's not about revenge and retaliation. It's about accountability and justice. I'm Roger Stone, right here in the Stone Zone. I'm going to let you know when we get back.
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3: He likes politics and he's a professional at the highest level. Roger Stone. Where's Roger?
4: The Marine Toys for Tots foster care program is bringing hope to children who need it most. 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
5: Extra. With the warmer weather months upon us, tick bites are on the rise across the United States. The CDC reports seeing the highest number of tick bite emergency room visits since 2017. 96 out of 100,000 ER visits in April were for tick bites, three times the number recorded in March. So far, the Northeast and Midwest have been the most impacted regions. It's a big issue because ticks can carry Lyme disease as well as Rocky Mountain spotted fever and something called alpha-gal syndrome, a condition that can cause a meat allergy. The CDC says you can protect yourself by wearing insect repellent and avoiding grassy, wooded, or bushy areas. And after an extended amount of time outdoors, it is a good idea to do a spot check of your legs, arms, and ankles for potential ticks. I'm James Flippin, and this is the Worldwide News Network.
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7: Hank Shankoff, what about the police? 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
9: From the 77 WABC Newsroom, I'm Lisa Ritchie. Wall Street closed higher today with the S&P 500 and NASDAQ hitting new records amid some strong earnings reports. John Terrett explains.
10: After the closing bell, the important chipmaker AMD turned in a pretty good set of results, and the stock was up sharply in the immediate aftermath of the publication of that report. Wall Street bounced on Tuesday because Washington downplayed future conflict with Iran while admitting that there have been skirmishes since the ceasefire kicked in. Dow, NASDAQ, and S&P all flirting with record levels, especially the S&P.
9: The Dow gained 356 points to close at 49,298. The S&P 500 added 58 to 7,259, and the NASDAQ rose 258 points to end the trading day at 25,326. I'm Lisa Ritchie for 77 WABC News.
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0: 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This is the Stone Zone with Roger Stone.
1: Roger Stone, who's a very, very, one of the smartest political minds. Roger Stone was persecuted. People forget he's actually a brilliant, brilliant political analyst.
0: Now, get in the zone. It's the Stone Zone. Here's Roger Stone.
2: You are now back in the Stone Zone. I'm in Washington, D.C. today, where I rushed to the White House to go once again make the argument against the idea of President Donald Trump making Florida Governor Ron DeSantis Attorney General. I noted once again that DeSantis appointed John Kirill, the chief judge of the Florida State Supreme Court. This was after Kirill announced that he would write in George W. Bush rather than vote for Donald Trump for president. This is yet another example, but the biggest problem I have here is the fact that Ron DeSantis was told by the FBI that they were going to raid Mar-a-Lago, yet he never warned Trump, nor had his lawyers warned Trump's lawyers. Ron DeSantis owes his entire political rise to the 2018 endorsement by Trump that lifted the obscure and little-known congressman who had a terrible suit and a bad haircut and was virtually unknown to the Republican nomination for governor. And then Donald Trump actually had to return to Florida three times in the last 2 weeks of 2018 to literally drag Ron DeSantis over the finish. DeSantis went on to win a smashing reelection, but he owes his entire political career and his national prominence to Donald Trump. Yet he challenged Trump in the 2024 primaries, and he made vicious personal attacks on Trump. So I refer once again to the words of Machiavelli. If you take in one who has betrayed you, the only thing you can be certain of is their second attempt to kill you will be more skillful than the first. The other thing the president didn't seem to be aware of the fact is that there's a current scandal in Florida in which Ron and Casey DeSantis actually, with the assistance of the now attorney general, then their chief of staff, James Uthmeyer, actually diverted $10 million from Medicare. That's money that was earmarked for the poor, the handicapped, and the disabled, and they diverted it to their secret dark money political fund. The only reason they weren't prosecuted for this is because they returned the $10 million when they got caught. Now, I ask you, if you rob a bank and you get caught and you return the money, are you still prosecuted for robbing the bank? The answer is, of course, yes. Why Ron and Casey DeSantis and their henchman, James Uthmeyer, were not prosecuted for this diversion of money from Medicare, a federal crime? Well, that's because they gave the money back. I'd like to ask the outgoing or former Attorney General Pam Bondi exactly how that worked. It would be an extraordinary error for President Trump to trust Ron DeSantis again. This guy plunged a knife in his back when all he had to do was wait his turn if he wanted to run for president. And then, of course, when Marco Rubio vacated the Senate seat, the governor, DeSantis could have appointed a caretaker to the seat and run for it himself if he wanted to have a future political career and run for president. But you see, Ron DeSantis doesn't want to work for it. He wants to have it handed to him. I hope the president does not make that mistake. I'm Roger Stone. You're listening to The Stone Zone, and we'll be right back on the other side with the greatest developments here in Washington, D.C. politically. I've been in the bar rooms. I've been in the restaurants. I've been over at the White House. I know what's going on. I'm going to let you know when we get back.
0: The following is a paid commercial announcement.
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7: The CDC has issued a warning about cases of possibly drug-resistant salmonella. According to an update from the agency, 34 people across 13 states have the same strain of salmonella that may be resistant to antibiotics. 13 of those who fell ill did require hospitalization. Backyard poultry may be the link.
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6: From the 77 WABC Newsroom, I'm Lisa Ritchie. A beam from the Twin Towers is being displayed in West Sable on Long Island as part of a nationwide tour leading up to the 25th anniversary of the 9/11 terror attacks. Frank Siller with the Tunnel to Towers Foundation says what's called the Steel Across America Tour includes 35 cities.
8: So we bring this piece of steel around because I want people to feel the sacrifice that was made on 9/11 and the sacrifice that's been made ever since.
6: The beam recovered from the Ground Zero rubble heads to Shanksville, Pennsylvania on Thursday at the Flight 93 National Memorial. Your weather tonight looks mostly cloudy, the low 63, and then tomorrow some scattered showers with a high of 68. Thursday, partly cloudy, high 63. For 77 WABC News, I'm Lisa Ritchie.
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11: Congressman Peter King is the man. The same guy you are today is the same guy you were when I met maybe 25, 30 years ago. Congressman King, let's talk about Mom Donnie. But how is he able to get away with he's a man of the people when he's anything but? He's had a silver spoon in his mouth his entire life.
12: Mainly just goes to the media. 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When people say that he's made a mistake on a certain policy, maybe from our perspective he has, but from his, it's exactly what he wants to do, make the city more and more left-wing, radical, progressive, and knock out the traditional elements and establishments and the traditional standards that we have in the city.
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0: Here at 77 WABC, our people serve the people. What do we mean? Whether it's a seat in the White House, New York City government, or 77 WABC. Judge Jeanine Pirro, Larry Kudlow, Stephen Moore, Governor David Patterson, Governor George Pataki, Congressman Peter King, and Roger Stone. Our people serve the people. For the past 104 years, nobody does it better. For the love of community, country, and common sense. This is the Stone Zone with Roger Stone.
1: Roger Stone, who's a very, very, one of the smartest political minds. Roger Stone was persecuted. People forget he's actually a brilliant, brilliant political analyst.
0: Now, get in the zone. It's the Stone Zone. Here's Roger Stone.
2: You are now re-entering the Stone Zone. Well, here we go again. We've reported extensively about the fraud in Minnesota, but now a massive Medicaid fraud scandal has been uncovered in Northeast Ohio in the Columbus area, becoming packed with home health care companies billing taxpayers for Medicaid-funded aid services. In Ohio, these are reportedly paid out about $1 billion for those services in 2024 alone. The concern centers on rules that allow family members to be paid as Medicaid-funded caregivers for the elderly or disabled relatives. According to reports, dozens of companies have opened small offices, often with little visible activity, while billing the government for home health services. One building complex reportedly listed 94 separate Medicaid home health companies, allegedly tied more than $66 million in taxpayer-funded payments. Vice President J.D. Vance responded by calling the allegations shocking and said that the Federal Fraud Task Force will investigate and take immediate action to prosecute fraudsters and stop improper payments where appropriate. Vivek Ramaswamy, the front runner to be the Republican nominee for governor of Ohio, also vowed a crackdown, saying he will not tolerate Medicaid waste, fraud, and abuse, and promising to return the money to law-abiding Ohioans if he's elected in November. It should come as no surprise that the case is once again centered around Somalis, as Columbus is the state's of Ohio's primary hub for that community. This is what happens when government programs are built on trust, weak oversight, and endless taxpayer dollars. When you import a bunch of third worlders from hostile countries who are alien to civilized norms, immense fraud is what you get. In this time, it is time for these Somalis to be deported back to their homeland. They're never going to assimilate. They clearly feel entitled to rip off the rest of us, so I say they must go back. Meanwhile, the Department of Justice is taking Denver to court over a direct assault on the Second Amendment rights of law-abiding Americans. On Tuesday, under the direction of Acting Attorney General Todd Blanche, the Department of Justice filed a federal lawsuit against City and County of Denver and the Denver Police Department, challenging the city's decades-old ban on certain semi-automatic weapons. Federal officials say that Denver has made it a crime to possess, store, sell, or carry firearms the city labels as assault weapons, a term that is a biased political term and not by any means an industry standard. Acting Attorney General Todd Blanche put it plainly that the Constitution is not a suggestion and the Second Amendment is a fundamental right that cities cannot infringe upon by definition. The Department of Justice argues that Denver's ordinance targets rifles commonly owned by millions of Americans, including AR-15 style firearms, which is among the most popular rifle in the country. The lawsuit argues that Denver's ban violates the constitutional standard recognized in the District of Columbia versus Heller case, where the Supreme Court affirmed that law-abiding citizens have the right to possess firearms in common use for lawful purposes. Denver Mayor Mike Johnston is defending the ban, claiming that it keeps residents safe and reflects the city's values. But the Justice Department says local politicians cannot criminalize constitutional rights simply because they dislike a particular firearm. Assistant Attorney General Harmeet Dillon said that Americans should never face criminal punishment for owning arms possessed by tens of millions of their fellow citizens quite legally. The DOJ is seeking declaratory and injunctive relief to stop Denver from enforcing their illegal and unconstitutional ban. This is yet another great example of how the Trump administration is being proactive in defending the Second Amendment rights of Americans at a time when they're seemingly more alarming and unpredictable threats against us than ever before. It seems that RFK Jr. has once again gone to war with Big Pharma. The Health and Human Services Secretary, Robert F. Kennedy Jr., is taking aim at what many parents and patients have worried about for years, the overprescribing of psychiatric drugs, especially to children. Kennedy announced a new HHS effort focused on psychiatric medications, also known as SSRIs, calling for informed consent, parental autonomy, and a more complete approach to mental health care. Kennedy said the goal is not to tell patients to stop taking medication, but to make sure that their doctors have the information needed to make the right decision. In a new Dear Colleague letter, HHS and agencies, including the Center for Medicare and Medicaid Services, urge providers to ensure that mental health treatment includes access to evidence-based non-drug options. The department also encouraged careful review of existing prescriptions and, where appropriate, self-deprescribing. The letter makes clear that psychiatric medications can be important for some patients, but it also says medication should not be treated as the only option, nor should it be started, continued, or stopped without careful discussion of risks, benefits, side effects, and alternatives. And withdrawal concerns are also topical. RFK Jr. said the initiative will support safe, evidence-based tapering while clinically inappropriate. The Substance Abuse and Mental Health Services Administration is expected to release a May report on prescribing trends along with guidance for doctors and patients. HHS also plans summer webinars and a July expert panel to help shape formal clinical guidance. The overprescription of some SSRI drugs has resulted in many suicides, particularly around children, and many mass shootings that have been prescribed. Many mass shooters have been prescribed the drugs. RFK Jr. is finally restoring sanity to the prescription of these mind-altering substances. Big Pharma is not in control of our nation's health policy for the first time in generations. Meanwhile, violent crime is spiking all across Europe. New Eurostat data shows a disturbing surge in reported sexual violence against the European Union, causing a third world migrants, with Spain standing out as one of the most alarming cases. According to Spain's La Razón, the country recorded 5,222 rape cases in 2024, compared with just 1,239 back in 2014. This is a 322% increase in rape. That is more than double the already shocking EU average increase of 150% over the same time period. Across the European Union, police registered more than 250,000 sexual violence crimes in 2024. Nearly 100,000 of those were rapes. In Spain, the trend is especially troubling. Penetrative rape cases rose by 143% in just 5 years, from 2,143 in 2019 to 5,206 in 2024. Attempted murders also nearly doubled between 2019 and 2023, rising from 836 to 1,507. Eurostat refuses to identify who is committing these crimes, but other reporting has reported to serious concerns about third world migrants being severely overrepresented in Spain's prison population and in these violent crime categories. In 2024, foreign-born offenders reportedly made up just 31% of Spain's prison population, more than double the share of the adult population. The lesson is clear that open border policies carry real consequences, and that European leaders warned that mass migration would make communities less safe. They claimed that diversity was a strength and that multiculturalism would create a better future. This ideology has failed miserably. Now, families across Spain and all of Europe are paying the price for political correctness, weak borders, and elites who refuse to admit reality. We're also getting a much closer look now at the Southern Poverty Law Center, long hailed by the left as a hate watchdog, now stands indicted for funding the white supremacists it claimed to be fighting. The organization's credibility is in tatters. It has long been a long time coming, if you ask me. While the far left outfit raked in hundreds of millions of dollars in mostly small contributions from middle-class donors and poor people, by smearing Christian conservatives, pro-family groups, and patriotic Americans as extremists, court filings reveal that it was far worse than just smears. This was a calculated scam, a campaign to delegitimize Christianity and Americanism while funneling donor cash into radical right activism nationally. Even more damning is how the SPLC, that's the Southern Poverty Law Center, weaponized America's classrooms. In its flagship program called Teaching Tolerance, later rebranded Learning for Justice, they distributed radical curricula to over 400,000 educators, reaching millions of students. Under the banner of anti-bias education, kindergartners were pushed to read books like 10,000 Dresses, encouraging them to reject their parents' guidance and embrace gender confusion and reassignment. Meanwhile, older students learned America's founding was irredeemably racist. Western civilization was the root of all evil, and the push for equity meant concepts like merit, borders, and the nuclear family had to be thrown by the wayside. Program's own standards read like a cultural Marxist manifesto. Children must view themselves through identity groups, recognize unequal power relations, and play in collective action for social justice. This wasn't education. It was indoctrination to produce leftist activists hostile to their own American heritage, the true Christian faith, and basic biological truths. I'm sorry, but there are only two genders. The hypocrisy peaks with the Southern Poverty Law Center's embrace of unrepentant weather underground terrorist Bill Ayers. Remember him? In his own magazine, the group hailed the Pentagon bomber as a highly respected multicultural educator, ignoring his bombings and dedication to Robert F. Kennedy Sr.'s assassination. Additionally, the Southern Poverty Law Center's so-called hate map inspired violence, including the Family Research Council shooting. The SPLC's mask is off. It wasn't fighting hate. It was manufacturing it. It was financing it. One indoctrinated child at a time. The Southern Poverty Law Center must be shut down for good, and its leaders and funders must be charged, given a fair trial, and sentenced to prison. In breaking news, the FBI has reportedly launched a criminal investigation into NIH virologist Victor Munster, one of Anthony Fauci's top bat coronavirus researchers at the high-security Rocky Mountain Laboratories in Hamilton, Montana, after he and a colleague were caught smuggling dangerous pathogen samples. The samples that Munster and his colleagues were caught with included monkeypox virus from the Democratic Republic of Congo. According to an explosive new report from Paul Thacker, Munster and the NIH lab scientist Claude Yinda were stopped during airport security screening upon their return from Africa earlier this year. Thacker's report comes a day after the White Coast Waste folks, who I've worked very closely with against animal abuse, first posted on X that Munster had been removed from the HHS employee directory and was reportedly suspended. According to the report, authorities discovered a hard-shelled protective case in their luggage containing undeclared human pathogen samples collected from patients. Monkeypox virus is classified by the Department of Health and Human Services as a select agent that poses a severe threat to public safety and requires strict permitting, inactivation, and shipping protocols. Neither scientist has confirmed whether samples were properly inactivated. HHS has refused all questions over to the FBI, which is now actively investigating. We're unable to comment, as this is under investigation, said the HHS spokesperson Andrew Nixon in an email, so we refer you to the FBI. Thacker reports that when he contacted the FBI about the investigation into Munster and his NIH researcher, the FBI press office replied by email saying, "We declined to comment." The report also adds that after the COVID virus began infecting Americans, Columbia University virologist Vincent Racanciello sent Munster an alarming February 2020 email saying that he had heard that the new COVID virus had a furring cleavage site that might have been engineered. That means they doctored it in that lab in Wuhan. If this is true, it's very bad for all virology research, he wrote to Munster. "And the fun begins," said Munster. This guy needs to be locked up. Remember, Anthony Fauci lied to Congress when he said under oath that he had not provided taxpayer financing for the weaponization and the development of the Wuhan lab of the COVID-19 vaccination. This guy belongs in jail.
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16: 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Roger Stone. 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
6: From the 77 WABC Newsroom, I'm Lisa Ritchie. Grab those Ziploc bags. No more chips or biscuits aboard Delta Airlines flights. Starting May 19th, economy passengers on flights under 350 miles will not be getting snacks, in-flight meals, or drinks. But first-class travelers will still get the full service. Delta says it will also offer full food and beverage service to its comfort and main cabin customers on flights between 350 and 499 miles. Airlines continue to fill in those schedule gaps left by the shutdown of Spirit Airlines. Allegiant Air and Breeze Airways just started flying out of Atlantic City International last year. And Breeze announced they'll start local service later this year to Myrtle Beach, Orlando, Fort Myers, and West Palm Beach. For 77 WABC News, I'm Lisa Ritchie.
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1: Roger Stone, who's a very, very, one of the smartest political minds. 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
20: Now, get in the zone. 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
2: More good news. It is now reported that Mayor Rudy Giuliani, the greatest mayor in New York City history, is no longer on a ventilator after he'd been hospitalized with pneumonia. He gave us quite a scare, but Rudy Giuliani is a fighter. I had no doubt that he would turn the corner. He is reportedly, actually was in a coma, now slowly recovering. Thank you, Jesus. And also more good news, after months of battling a serious heart condition, I'm thrilled to report that my good friend Jim Hoft of the Gateway Pundit had heart surgery this morning that was a complete success. For the past several years, Jim has effectively suffered from a severe heart issue caused by an infection he contracted while hospitalized during knee surgery nearly 15 years ago. The infection ravaged his heart and even caused him to lose vision in one eye. Despite the pain and the fatigue, Jim rarely spoke about it. He's a humble and honest man and probably one of the greatest friends you could ever have. You see, it was Jim and his brother Joe Hoft at the Gateway Pundit who had the courage throughout my entire ordeal when I was framed in the Russian collusion hoax to report the truth and to support my efforts to free myself from the deadly snare that was set for me by Robert Mueller and Adam Schiff. Even when Jim wasn't feeling well, he almost said yes to speaking engagements or events because of his deep love for America and for his unwavering determination to fight for this country. As a close personal friend, I can tell you that Jim Hoft and his brother Joe have stood valiantly for the truth when so many others were afraid to publish it. Because of that commitment, he has endured relentless attacks on the Gateway Pundit for the past 6 years, including coordinated lawfare from the left that never seems to end. Yet Jim and his brother Joe have never complained. In fact, Jim's humble nature almost cost him his life this time. He was reluctant to return to the hospital, was struggling with even the simplest daily tasks. It took the encouragement of close friends and loved ones to finally convince him to seek treatment. Doctors determined he needed a valve replacement, a procedure that was anything but routine for Jim. But thanks to the extraordinary skill of his cardiology team and the millions of prayers from Gateway Pundit readers and War Room followers, the surgery was a complete success. We hope Jim's story encourages anyone experiencing symptoms of heart trouble to stop delaying and seek the care they need. Thank you again to everyone who, based on my reports, prayed for Jim and Joe Hoft. Joe had a serious stroke while his brother was actually hospitalized for the surgery, and the entire medical team surrounding the Hofts. Please continue to pray for these two great journalists. In a final item, the White House Correspondents' Dinner shooter and would-be Trump assassination on Tuesday was indicted by a grand jury on four counts. Last Monday, Cole Allen, a school teacher from California, was hit with a total of three charges: attempting to assassinate the President of the United States, transporting a firearm and ammunition with intent to commit a felony, and discharging a firearm during a crime of violence. U.S. Attorney Jeanine Pirro, who used to be my colleague here, said last week that an additional attempted murder charge would be added after a ballistic test was conducted on the Secret Service agent who was shot. Fox News is reporting that Cole Allen was charged with the same three counts as outlined in the criminal complaint and that a new count of assaulting a federal officer with a deadly weapon was imminent. The indictment was presented to Magistrate Judge Zia Farrakhan, who actually apologized to Trump's would-be assassination, Cole Allen, for the treatment he's received in a D.C. jail. Cole Allen, the White House correspondent and a shooter, who was charged with the attempted assassination of President Trump, was placed on suicide precautions in the D.C. jail. Allen's attorneys argued that placing their clients on suicide precautions is unnecessary and violates his rights. The attorneys whined that Cole Allen is not permitted to make phone calls and has no access to a jail tablet. On Sunday, Cole Allen was taken off of those suicide precautions. This is the problem with America. We care more about the criminals than we do the victims. And a D.C. judge is now whining about the treatment of a man who tried to kill the President of the United States. I'm Roger Stone, right here in the Stone Zone. Until tomorrow, God bless you and Godspeed.
0: Here's Joe Concha.
3: And it's 9 o'clock, and it's time for Lisa Ritchie with the news after a beautiful day here in New York, New Jersey, Connecticut, tri-state area.
6: It was absolutely gorgeous day today. Not even humid. It was so beautiful.
3: Nice wind, yeah. And then tomorrow it'll rain, so, you know.
6: Oh, yeah.
3: Oh, well.
6: Always got to pay for it. You got to pay for it somehow.
3: Yeah.
6: But Secretary of State Marco Rubio says that Iran's blockade of the Strait of Hormuz is a desperate move, with White House Press Secretary Caroline Leavitt out on maternity leave. Rubio stepped in today and told reporters that the U.S. will not let Iran hold the global economy hostage.
4: Frankly, the way to put it, these are innocent bystanders. These are countries and ships and so forth that have nothing to do with any of this, and nonetheless are being caught in the middle of it.
6: So he confirmed that the Navy's already escorted two U.S. flagships through the strait successfully.
3: And that will be the new norm going forward. Marco Rubio, this guy needs more jobs. You know, I mean, Secretary of State, National Security Advisor. I could go down the line as far as all the things that this guy does. And now apparently Press Secretary, we could add to the list, at least for today. But the Secretary of State went on for nearly 1 hour and looked very, very comfortable in that environment. You know, I actually have a column up for the Washington Examiner talking about how Marco Rubio may very well be the nominee for Republicans in 2028, not J.D. Vance. Just it seems like there's a lot of momentum behind this guy. He's got a great story, his parents escaping communist Cuba. And now if he could get this whole Iran situation under control, boy, that's quite the resume going into this election. But it's J.D. Vance's to lose. In other words, he would have to bow out. They won't run against each other. But boy, Marco Rubio is as serious as a heart attack and as smooth as the other side of the pillow.
6: That's a good one.
3: Thank you.
6: But yeah, he's been very visible lately. And, you know, maybe we'll see what happens, especially during these midterms coming up. We'll see.
3: Oh, yeah.
6: He said U.S. actions in the strait are aimed at saving lives. People have been trapped aboard these vessels. They're running out of food. So it is a little bit of a desperate situation. President Trump says Iran knows what not to do in order to keep its ceasefire with the U.S. intact.
5: They know what to do, and they know what to do. And they know what not to do, more importantly, actually. And, you know, they fired them in little boats. With pea shooters, you know, the pea shooters, little boat with little, you know why? Because they don't have any boats anymore.
6: Earlier today, the Joint Chiefs of Staff, General Dan Kane, said that Iran's attacked U.S. forces over 10 times since the ceasefire started.
3: Not much of a ceasefire, right, when that's happening. But these are, as the president described, basically Boston whalers. They're small boats that are there to harass. Can they blow boats out of the water? No. Can they do damage? Yes. So I think we're going to see, and we've already seen, a replay of what happened in Venezuela when small boats were trying to get drugs out of that country and up to this one. Any boats that approach cargo ships, any U.S. ships particularly, they're going to get blown out of the water, and they're going to learn that in a big, big hurry.
6: And CNN, by the way, is reporting that Israel is coordinating with the U.S. as tensions are escalating in the Strait of Hormuz.
3: Nice partner, yeah. Israel. Probably our best ally right now, you can make the argument. So, I mean, look, the midterms, you mentioned them before, Lisa. This thing absolutely has to get resolved well before then, or else this will be just like it was for George W. Bush during the Iraq War. It'll result in Democrats winning back the House and probably the Senate, and then therefore neutering Trump's final 2 years. So that's how important it is to resolve this thing and to get it done well before the votes start being counted early.
6: Yep, the clock is ticking.
3: Yes.
6: Speaking of which, are you a fitness person? I know you coach your children's ball team, but are you into being fit and athletic?
3: I was just texting you before when I was on a hike. So, am I running like wind sprints, 100-yard wind sprints like I used to when I played football? No, but I try to get to the gym on a daily basis. And even in Disney, at one point on one day, we walked more than 37,000 steps. It was the equivalent of more than 15 miles.
6: Wow.
3: So I guess I'm in decent shape. It always could be better, but as my wife likes to remind me on a daily basis. But I guess I'm somewhat of a hybrid. Not lazy, but not exactly.
6: You're doing better than me. But President Trump is bringing back the Presidential Fitness Test Award. Yay. That was actually taken away by President Obama during his second term, and they replaced it with the Presidential Youth Fitness Program. Not really the same. I think the fitness test is kind of more fun. It's more competitive.
3: Yeah, why mess with a good thing? So it's good that the president's bringing that back. He knows a lot of athletes that he could probably help run some PSAs, public service announcements around it. So, yeah, I'm all for it. Too many kids are on too many screens these days, or PS5s, and, you know, get outside. Right now, my son just got back.

0: said he could probably help run some PSAs, public service announcements around it. So, yeah, I'm all for it. Too many kids are on too many screens these days, or PS5s, and, you know, get outside. Right now, my son just got back. It's getting laid out these days. He was biking with his friends all afternoon and then stayed over at one of their places for dinner, saving me money. So, yeah, get the kids out more. And this is a great way to promote physical fitness for kids where, you know, the obesity rates are at their highest they've ever been for children under 15 years old. So, yeah, get moving and get out of the house.
1: Well, today was a beautiful day to do that. From the weather desk, we had really a nice day today, but tonight, mostly cloudy, the low 63. And then tomorrow, those clouds give us a few scattered showers with a high of 68 degrees. And the outlook for Thursday isn't too bad. It's partly cloudy, and it seems to be dry so far with a high of 63 degrees. So get out there. Play some sports.
0: Boom. Thank you, Lisa.
1: Boom. The Joe Concha Show continues. I'm Lisa Ritchie on 77 WABC.

0: 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Here's what Anthony Cumia whipped out Sunday night at 8.
1: New York City population news. I guess New York City's population declined in 2025, resulting in a net loss of about 12,000 people. That doesn't sound like a lot. It seems the population growth in 23 and 24 was driven by an upswing in, that's right, international immigration. Primarily a surge of migrants. They mean illegal. This was because Donald Trump shut down the border. It all makes sense when you just look at the numbers and rationally understand what was going on at the time.
0: The Anthony Cumia Show, Sunday night at 8.
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3: Yes. Happy Cinco de Mayo. Dun, dun, dun, dun, dun, dun, dun, dun. Hope you're enjoying tequila, Corona, maybe a mixture of both on a beautiful day we had today. 80 degrees, sunny. Ah, it felt like being back in Mexico. I went to Cancun on my spring break. That was fun. That's about as close as my Mexican experiences has been. That was more than 30 years ago. Anyway, the point is the president of the United States, Donald John Trump, does have a Cinco de Mayo message, and Trump, again, not pulling any punches on this May 5th. Cut number 8, go.
4: Hola, mi fellow Americanos. Es tu presidente favorito, your favorite president, and I just wanted to wish you a very happy Cinco de Porto. Feliz Cinco de Porto. The day we celebrate getting rid of the illegal alien bad hombre animals who are hurting our country. They're hurting a lot of people in our country. And you look at the radical left Democrats, they want them to stay. They want to keep them. Like Hakeem Jeffries, we call him Peso Store Obama. He has a very small sombrero, tiny sombrero. I have the biggest and most beautiful sombrero in the history of the world. He has a very small sombrero, and he's very embarrassed by it. Mm. It's very small, that much I can tell you. You look at the border. We've sealed up the border. They say to me, Señor, the border is so tight, it's tighter than Chris Christie's lap band. You know, he had a lap band. Yeah. And he broke it. Nobody thought it was possible, but he had the lap band that he kept eating. And he snapped it, and he got very big. You look at him, he's a gas giant. We're looking at deploying Chris Christie into the Strait of Hormuz so he can gobble up all of the sea mines. They have the mines. He's going to gobble them up. We call him Snack Man. He's like Pac-Man, Waka Waka. He's going to gobble up all of

0: you know, and fix the strait.
1: Excellent.
0: We're also looking at deporting a very horrible person by the name of Ilhan Omar. Mm-hmm. She married her brother, which is a raw deal for the brother. It's a horrible deal having to be married to such a terrible person. But we're looking at sending her back to Somalia, which is a dump of a country, Somalia. So I hope you have a very happy and healthy Cinco de Porto. Remember to thank ICE. Remember to thank your border protection, because without a secure border, we don't have a country. God bless you. Feliz Cinco de Porto. And thank you for your attention to this matter.
1: Well, President Trump, not Cinco de Mayo, but Cinco de Porto. Interesting. Some choice words, obviously, there for former governor of New Jersey, Chris Christie, Ilhan Omar. Boy, that was outstanding, as usual. From Sean Farish, of course, that was... I get texts, people like, was that really the president? No, it's a guy named Sean Farish, who Long Island, born and bred. Then he's the smart one. He moved out of here. Smart one of millions. And now lives in Nashville and just does the best Trump imitation out there. The imitation's great. The content, obviously, even better. It's funny because Trump did mention, or Sean Farish as Trump did mention, ICE. And Trump seriously considering now changing ICE's acronym, so to speak. So instead of Immigrations and Customs Enforcement, he is going to make it National Immigration Customs Enforcement, which would turn ICE into NICE. I mean, if that isn't the ultimate troll, where then you're going to have people like Tim Walz and Zohra Mamdani, all these Democrats having to call them NICE instead of ICE. I just think that would be the best comedy like ever. And why not? It's accurate. It's National Immigration Customs Enforcement. So it's NICE, and NICE will be coming to a city near you, hopefully, if they're not there already. Speaking of Zohra Mamdani, Ken Griffin, I swear, talk about the stupidest unforced error of the Mamdani era. And there have been many, but when he did that video and so smug and so cocky, saying we're going to raise taxes on people like Ken Griffin, and he goes outside of his penthouse on, I believe it's Park Avenue, and says, all right, well, this is his second home, and we're going to add a tax for people who have second homes in New York. Zohra didn't think this one through. Or again, he's never held a real job, so maybe he's just not very smart. But Ken Griffin and the Citadel, he's the CEO of the Citadel, were entertaining opening up a $6 billion business in New York City, hundreds of excellent paying jobs, just like Amazon wanted to do a couple of years ago before AOC chased him away. And now Ken Griffin, he's been hinting at this, but this sounds pretty disturbing if you are somebody who is pro-New York, pro-business, and wanted to see all those jobs created here and all that tax revenue that it also would have created for Zohra Mamdani's utopia. Well, here is Ken Griffin at a conference just today saying that, well, you know what? Given the choice between New York and Miami, maybe I'll just open up this $6 billion business in the home of the Dolphins. This is cut number 16. Go.
2: But what is no longer a point of discussion is that Miami is now, you know, when we moved from Chicago, there was a debate between New York and Miami. It's unquestionably true that we made the right choice. I'll leave it at that. It's unquestionably true that we made the right choice. And now what the mayor of New York has made clear to my partners, and principally my New York partners, is that we need to double down on our bet in Miami, because we want to be in a state that embraces business, that embraces education, that embraces personal freedom and liberty, and that embraces people having an opportunity to live the American dream.
1: And embraces no state income tax. That also helps as well. But yeah, the Citadel was moved out of Chicago because of high crime and because they also were getting taxed out of the wazoo. That's the case in Illinois. It's the case in California. It's the case in New York. That's why they are losing populations to the point where they're going to lose congressional seats. They're going to lose electoral votes in the 2032 election because those populations are voting with their feet and moving to places like Miami, Florida, Nashville, Tennessee, Austin, Texas, and we could go down the line as far as those red states, and just the environment for businesses is infinitely better. So why wouldn't you move there? I'm sure Ken Griffin's employees will be thrilled to have this business opening in Miami, another one, instead of New York, just for the climate and the coastline alone. So anyway, Democrats, meanwhile, don't have much to run on in these midterms, except that, again, here we are. Let's see, 16 days since Donald Trump was nearly assassinated again. And here is Fred Flintstone, Jackie Gleason, whatever you want to call him, J.B. Pritzker, the governor of Illinois, the guy who lost the Citadel and Ken Griffin because of high taxes in that state, talking about how Trump is responsible for violent rhetoric in this country. Trump, but not Pritzker, which we'll get to in a moment. Cut number 17, go.
3: I think the environment, look, our leaders set the tone in this country. And I think that the president of the United States has set a tone where political violence is okay. He's advocated it himself before. It's a terrible thing.
1: So why is he the one getting nearly assassinated?
3: He's been, that's what I'm saying. He's experienced the other side of that. We got to stand up against this. We need to be speaking out against political violence.
1: Okay, Kev, that's good. Trump, why is he the only one getting shot at then? Three times. I don't see many Democrats being taken out like Steve Scalise nearly was. Rand Paul beaten within an inch of his life on his own front yard. I could go on and on as far as the Tesla dealerships. And because Elon Musk was aligned with Trump, firebombing Tesla dealerships, shooting at Tesla dealerships. So for Pritzker to sit there and say, you know, it's Trump, he's responsible for his own assassination attempts, really is something. Let's go to a flashback here, by the way, because Pritzker is saying that, oh, yeah, Trump is the one promoting political violence and reckless rhetoric. Well, Pritzker needs to look in a mirror, and a wide one for that matter. This is Flashback Fred, cut number 12. Go.
3: We're living in a world that looks a whole lot like the early 30s in Germany.
4: Yeah.
3: And, you know, people on the right, you know, attacked me and said, how dare you? How dare you? People on the left were quiet and didn't back it up. Now, what do you know? You know, 12 months later, a lot more people anyway, among Democrats are saying, yeah, this feels like Germany in the 1930s. And of course, Republicans just won't own it.
1: No, they won't own it. Mm. What do you have to back that up exactly, JB? And again, he says these things. This was after Trump was nearly assassinated twice. And now a third time, and he's doubling, tripling down on being, hey, more and more people are talking this way now. I must have been right. These, I swear. And again, let's play this clip, shall we? Because if I got to hear that, oh, well, only political violent rhetoric is coming from the right when it's almost entirely coming from the left. Here is James Carville, which somebody better do a wellness check on this guy. He used to make some common sense. Like back in the 90s, he was famous for it's the economy stupid when he advised Bill Clinton's campaign, which, boy, this guy has done more victory laps over that victory in 92 where Bill Clinton won the presidency with 43% of the vote. All right. Not exactly a landslide. And Ross Perot, if he isn't in that race, maybe George H.W. Bush does win re-election. Didn't help that a recession had hit a couple months before that election. But, you know, enough with the whole, wow, he was the brains behind Bill Clinton. Again, 43% of the vote, the lowest percent of any president winning in the modern era. So, again, so Carville ever since has been living off of this now for many, many decades. But now he's just become this angry, I mean, really vile person who just sits there and does these videos all day talking about how horrible Trump is. And here he compares Trump to looking like a scrotum, which, again, if there's one face on this planet that looks like a scrotum, it's James Carville's. Anyway, let's play cut number 6. Go.
5: When I see his face, it reminds me of the backside of my husband's. Yeah, that's what it is. You look like the backside of a sack. That's what you are, Trump. No wonder Lindsey Graham's always trying to lick your face.
1: What the hell? I mean, this is the problem, right? You have all these podcasts where there are no guardrails whatsoever. So James Carville could go on there and compare Trump to looking like the back of a nutsack and then says that Lindsey Graham is licking the I don't even want to like begin to go down this road. So not only just some pretty vile rhetoric from Carville, who says that he doesn't want Trump to die. He'd rather see him suffer before dying, I guess. Said that a couple of weeks ago. Now he's going down this road and I guess a homophobic one as well. But he's a Democrat, so he could get away with it, I suppose. Meanwhile, a guy named Justin Pearson, and he's running for Congress in Tennessee. Here he is. Boy, he gets hits for the cycle here. Let's put it this way, by putting four words together to describe Donald Trump. And this again is all that Democrats have to run on at this point. Cut number 5, go.
4: Exactly. Donald Trump is a white supremacist domestic terrorist who is seeking to destroy our democracy by any means necessary, including by usurping democracy itself and the voices of the people. And Governor Bill Lee, Cameron Sexton, Lieutenant Governor McNally have all decided to join him in this effort to destroy our democracy, to take away our voice, and to attack black people and black representation. And that's wrong.
1: White supremacist domestic terrorist. Yep. That's four words that I don't think people have put together with Trump at this point, when they've called him everything in the book. So I guess they have to combine now a bunch of things. And again, this whole, like, Trump is attacking democracy. At last check, it wasn't the Republican Party who installed a presidential candidate 107 days before an election, was it, without earning one vote from the public? That wasn't exactly feeling like democracy at that point. They shibbed Joe Biden, pushed him to the side because he had that bad debate. And again, no input from the voters, just like Hillary Clinton was basically installed as a Democratic nominee in 2016. The DNC made sure that happened. Even Joe Biden, I mean, 2020, he got crushed in Iowa and in New Hampshire. He finished fifth and he finished fourth. And then the seas parted and everybody just decided to drop out. I don't know what was promised exactly, but again, he wins South Carolina. Everybody's like, I guess it's over. And Biden was put in, obviously, for the name recognition of being vice president. And I guess he could be sold as a moderate when, like, an Elizabeth Warren or a Pete Buttigieg could not. But anyway, before I go off on a tangent here, before we go to break, Marjorie Taylor Greene, this person really, really wants to be hired either by A, The View, or B, CNN. But now her whole shtick, you know, her shtick before, I guess, was blaming, you know, wildfires in California on Jewish space lasers. Seriously. So I have been criticizing her from day one, even when she was completely and totally pro-Trump, because I think she's absolutely stupid and completely nuts. So now, like, her whole thing is, okay, she resigned from Congress and then she goes to these conferences or does these interviews where she makes up stuff about Trump, because she never can back it up with any evidence. This is cut number nine. And this is what I'm talking about. Cut nine, go.
6: I sent them to all these people. I got no response from Susie Wiles. None. And she's a mother and a grandmother and a woman. I got no response from James Blair because he only cares about making money on campaigns. I did hear from Kash Patel. He said on it, but I haven't heard from him since. I don't know what he's on.
1: Yeah, that's good, Kev. And I should have set that up a little bit better. She is claiming that Trump said if her son died, he would deserve it because Marjorie had abandoned Trump. And she said it was in a text message. So when people ask, oh, OK, can you show us the text messages that where Trump says that? And she's like, no, I'm not going to do that because they don't exist. What a phony. Anyway, it is Cinco de Mayo night here on Concha at Night. Back with so much more.
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8: I'm Lisa Ritchie in the 77 WABC Newsroom. Governor Kathy Hochul's announcing record progress toward building housing to help address New York's severe housing shortage. Hochul says more than 22,000 affordable homes were created or preserved during fiscal year 2025 to 26. This is the highest single-year production for the governor's five-year housing plan. The state is on pace to meet its goal of creating 100,000 new affordable homes ahead of schedule. Meanwhile, a new Siena College poll shows Hochul's favorability and approval ratings have each dropped 8 points, her lowest favorability rating since June of 2025. At the same time, Hochul's lead over Nassau County Executive Bruce Blakeman edged up 3 points to 49% to 33%. For 77 WABC News, I'm Lisa Ritchie.
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22: NYPD cops looking for four people who spray-painted swastikas at least five locations across Rego Park, Queens, Sunday into Monday, including a Jewish community center, a synagogue, two homes, and a car. Rabbi Yosef Mendelson leads Congregation Machane Chodesh.
23: The swastika actually lands right over a plaque dedicated to Jews murdered in Germany because they were Jewish, especially because our synagogue was built by refugees from Germany.
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24: None of my grandparents survived. 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
22: 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Noam Layton, WABC News.
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1: All right. Well, I love Gary Cohen. I think he is the best announcer in New York as far as baseball is concerned. When your competition's Michael K, well, that's not really all that difficult to get over that particular bar. However, Gary used a term during a call from the Mets last night, and a word I swear on my kids I have never heard before in my life. Let's just play the clip, and you tell me if you've ever heard this word or can remotely even come close to spelling it. Cut number 13, go.
25: Grissom pokes one down the right field line, and Bench dives and makes a fantastic catch. Oh, wow. Corson Bench with a pulchritudinous play, and there are two men down in the ninth.
26: I'm not going to say it was pulchritudinous, but I'm going to take your word for it. That was an amazing play.
13: wow, what a great jump he got, and wow, how he closes on the baseball.
25: That ball looked for certain as though it was going to land for an extra base hit, and Ben just Pope came flying across the outfield. Rush.
1: That's Todd Zeal doing the color commentary. Let's see if we could spell this. P-U-L-C-H-R-I-T-U-D-I-N-O-U-S. It exists, don't get me wrong, but I don't know if Gary was just trying to sound like the smartest guy in the room or that was some sort of inside joke that no one can quite identify. But either way, we're playing it here, so I guess it was effective on some level. Anyway, it is Cinco de Mayo. This is Joe Concha. Back with so much more in just a moment. Vamanos.
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20: 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More than half of Americans believe prices will be higher than they currently are in a year from now. A new survey from The Economist YouGov found that 59% of respondents said they believe prices are set to be higher than they currently are in 12 months, while 15% said prices are set to be about the same. 13% said they are set to be lower, and another 13% said they weren't sure. Survey results come after data from the Commerce Department last week found that prices increased at a far more rapid rate in March as the U.S. conflict against Iran caused a significant increase in inflation. From the Weather Center, mostly cloudy skies tonight, the low 63, and then showers tomorrow with a high of 68. 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
20: Mayor Zoran Mamdani is denying that the NYPD coordinated with ICE at a weekend protest outside a Brooklyn hospital. 200 people clashed with ICE agents outside Wyckoff Heights Medical Center in Bushwick on Saturday night, demanding the release of Chidozie Wilson Okeke.
0: NYPD officers were not dispatched to the hospital to participate or facilitate an ICE operation. Rather, they were responding to 911 calls.
20: The mayor also reiterated his well-known views on ICE raids.
0: I think that they are cruel. I think that they are inhumane. I think that they do not serve any interest of public safety.
20: Okeke is a Nigerian citizen accused of overstaying his tourist visa. I'm Lisa Ritchie for 77 WABC News.

0: This is the Joe Concha Show, weekday edition, sponsored by the Tunnel to Towers Foundation. Here's Joe Concha.
1: Ooh. James Taylor, Kev? It sounds very James Taylor. I could be wrong. Kevin must have flipped and gone out to the bathroom for a moment, but I...
2: James Taylor, so, Mexico.
1: James Taylor's... Okay, very good. Very proud of myself on that one. Way down anyway... Here. Happy Cinco de Mayo. Somebody's not having a very happy, I don't know, month, year, we could call it, is Tucker Carlson. And I get the question more when I'm on the road doing speeches. And basically, it's five words. What happened to Tucker Carlson? Like, when did he go to this fringe, weird place where he says some profoundly crazy things? There's no other way to put it. He does an interview with the New York Times where he talks about how Trump has supernatural powers and the ability to cast spells on people to make them believe things they otherwise would not believe. And I thought he was joking. I was waiting for the Patton Tucker cackle, the laugh. Nope, he was serious. And when he also said that Trump, on one hand, yeah, can cast spells and make people believe things that they otherwise don't believe. And then on the other hand, says that he is a hostage to Bibi Netanyahu, who forced him to go to war with Israel. So, you know, this is how the narrative changes. First, Putin owns Trump. I guess now Netanyahu owns Trump. I think we probably learned by now that nobody owns Trump. But, you know, obviously the worst part was when Tucker, on his show a couple weeks ago, asked if Trump was the Antichrist. And during this interview with the New York Times, he was read back the exact quote and said, "Do you believe that Trump is the Antichrist?" And he said, "Those words never left my lips. I never said that." And he's presented with evidence and then afterwards says, "Well, no, I really don't know what an antichrist is, so I wouldn't have used it." But again, even when you play back the clip to him, he still denies saying it. And at this point, you're like, okay, I give up. You really got to give up. It's insane. And, you know, the fact that he's also in this Candace Owens world of he's blamed Israel and the Jews for having Charlie Kirk killed because Charlie was telling the truth or something. Not, you know, Tyler Robinson. The guy where there's overwhelming evidence that he did it and he confessed to it. No. He's out there saying the same things that Candace Owens is, which basically that there's some sort of conspiracy here that no one's talking about. And the FBI is making sure that no one investigate who the real murderer of Charlie Kirk is. This is like OJ looking for the real killers. It's a joke. So I've you know, enough of this already. And I think I saw an excellent analogy here because Tucker is getting killed online right now. I mean, even from people that used to be big fans of his. But this is a guy named Aaron Makovitz. Now, I haven't heard of him before, but I watched this and I listened to his whole podcast and I thought it was quite good. But here he is with the perfect analogy for this train wreck of an interview that Tucker did with the New York Times. This is cut number one. Go.
3: What I think of Tucker Carlson. I had a roommate back in the day. I owned a condo and I had a roommate. So in this condo, we had two bathrooms, right? One in my room and one bathroom that he used, right? We each use our own separate bathroom. And I come home one day and he's not home yet or whatever. And I look at his bathroom because I had some guests coming over or whatever the case may be. It's just making sure it's clean or tidy or whatever, because that was like the public bathroom.
4: Right, right.
3: And there's just like everywhere, like his on the seat. Like it was just like a gnarly poo. Like it's just like there's like poo stains and just like it looks gross. Right.
1: Enjoy your dinner.
3: And so I waited. I didn't clean it. I waited for him to come home and I was like, "Hey, man, can you clean your bathroom like before we have people over?" And he's like, "Oh, that wasn't me."
1: Oh,
3: no, well, that wasn't me. I was like, who the dude? Where there's only two of us that live here, and I don't use that bathroom. He's like, "Oh, it wasn't me."
4: Did he have people over? Maybe.
3: No, he didn't have anyone over. He just kept claiming it wasn't me. So I was like, "Whatever, dude, I'll clean it." That's exactly what I think of Tucker Carlson.
4: Yeah, the gaslighting. It wasn't me. It wasn't me. And yet he's everywhere. It's so true. Yeah. I didn't know where you were going with that, but that is like, it's such a good analogy.
1: You called Trump the Antichrist. Nope, I never said that. Here's the tape of you saying it. Nope, still, nope, that did not, those words did not leave my mouth. What do you think? Like AI, like incorporated them in? Like, again, just own it, dude. You could say, I do hours upon hours of broadcasting every week, and I can't remember everything I said. And if I did say it, oh yeah, I forgot about it, and yes, I believe this, or whatever. Don't say it didn't happen when the evidence is literally presented to you. I think that's why he's getting so killed for this. Ben Shapiro has had quite the breakup with Tucker Carlson for this feels like it's been going on for years, quite frankly, but Shapiro is relishing this moment right now, and this is cut number two, and you can just hear it in his voice that he really, really is enjoying this. Cut two, go.
2: Yeah, Tucker's such a liar. In the end, he's just a liar. He's a liar, but because here's the thing. You have to believe in a gigantic lie about the United States in order to propagate this crap. You have to. And when I say he's a liar, I mean that in the purest possible sense. Here was Tucker Carlson literally denying he said a thing that he is on tape saying. So he was asked by this New York Times reporter about that time he suggested that the president was the Antichrist. And he says, I never said that. And she plays him the tape. And then he continues to pretend he never said it. It's unbelievable.
5: But I ask because, you know, you've been talking on your show about whether Trump is the Antichrist.
6: I have not said that.
5: On your show, the day after Easter, you noted he did not put his hand on the Bible during his swearing-in ceremony as president. You said, and I'm quoting, maybe he didn't put his hand on the Bible because he affirmatively rejects what's inside that book. And then on a recent show, you went further saying, here's a leader who's mocking the gods of his ancestors, mocking the God of gods and exalting himself above them. Could this be the Antichrist?
6: I actually did not say, could this be the Antichrist?
7: Here's a leader who's mocking the gods of his ancestors, mocking the God of gods and exalting himself above them. Could this be the Antichrist?
1: Sounds like Tucker.
7: Who knows?
6: I don't know where that comes from, but I know that those words never left my lips because I'm not sure I fully understand what the Antichrist is. If there's just one, I actually tried to understand it.
2: Another thing he doesn't understand. And then he hides behind ignorance. But the thing he literally said, and that's just one lie. But the bigger lie is the lie that he is propagating. It's a lie that the left is also propagating. It is a lie that America is a terrible place that is filled with nefarious forces beyond your control that are actually in control of your life and wrecking America. And if that view of America prevails, then we are in serious, serious, serious trouble.
1: It is amazing. I mean, I would not have in my bingo card even a year ago that Tucker would be more aligned with the left in this country than the right. But here we are. Speaking of the left. So The View, again, falls under the ABC News umbrella, which is utterly remarkable to me. And here we have Joy Behar going off on Jeff Bezos, because Jeff Bezos apparently was on this Met Gala committee, and a lot of people didn't like that because he's a billionaire. And, you know, again, the Met Gala is obnoxiously expensive. You know, who was it? Alexandria Ocasio-Cortez went with that tax the rich dress a couple of years ago. And then you learn that the tickets are like $35,000 a pop. And she's hanging out with a bunch of rich people and, you know, talking about climate change, where she's taking this gas guzzling SUV back and forth from the Bronx to there. Again, it's one big tax shelter. That's what the Met Gala is at this point. But Behar had a big problem with Bezos being there. And then she and then Whoopi go off on these crazy allegations that Bezos, A, doesn't pay taxes, and B, doesn't treat his employees well in terms of paying him a good salary, which I'll be happy to tackle this on the other side of cut number four. Go.
8: I mean, fine. I love Amazon. Pay your taxes, Bezos. Mm-hmm. Pay your taxes. Mm-hmm. And pay your employees. Mm-hmm. And then I'd be happy to do Amazon, because it happens to be a very good model for a company.
9: Right.
8: But, man, it's depressing to think of what goes on in this country. And it costs $100,000 to get into that Met Gala. Yeah, 100,000. Yeah. And there are people who can't afford gas, they can't afford food, they can't afford bread. It's like we're living in some kind of Louis the 15th period in history.
1: Jeff Bezos, pay your taxes. Let's see. Jeff Bezos, between 2014 and 2018 alone, paid nearly $1 billion in taxes. That's remarkable. In 2011, he didn't pay taxes because I guess the company may have lost money, or he reinvested money that he made back into it. And then on the other side of that, the company didn't make money. Therefore, if you're not making money, you don't pay taxes on it. But it's just really remarkable that you see that every year he's paying more and more in taxes. And people keep saying that he's not paying taxes, but for 1 year that he didn't pay taxes because he lost money. But think of all the jobs that he has created, how Amazon has been a complete game changer as far as the way we shop, where I don't go to stores for food. Yes. And that's the extent of it. Everything I get is through Amazon. It's one of the great businesses ever to open in this country, employs thousands upon thousands of people. And, oh, yeah, pay your employees. Amazon employees, on average, make far more than most other Fortune 100 companies. It's really just that simple. So I don't know what they're talking about, but Whoopi, same thing, has to piggyback on this. And again, these are women that make seven figures to sit around a table and lie. That's what they get to do. And they're pontificating. Oh, people can't afford gas and they can't afford to go to the Met Gala. I'm pretty sure you can. How many charities have you worked lately? When was the last time you saw any of these gals in a soup kitchen? Doesn't exist. Anyway, here's go with the Whoopi Goldberg cut there, Kevin, cut number whatever, go.
9: And aside from the controversy, and I'm like you, I also like my, I like my Amazon, and I want him to pay his people.
8: That's all.
9: I want him to make the company better because they're slipping. You know, they're slipping. So I want him to pay the company's taxes. That's what I want.
8: I have no truck with those people who dressed up. I think it's great to have
9: that. Just
8: but
9: have
8: somebody
9: that
8: like all him right. needs that's to good. Pay. And these billionaires. Well,
1: Amazon is slipping, because in the past year, the stock is up, let's see, 47% year over year. They're not slipping. They're only getting bigger. They're only getting better. Again, they could just go on there and lie and say whatever they want. And when the show used to have somewhat of a conservative on there, maybe they would get challenged on this. Now it's just five hens all agreeing with each other. And that makes for boring TV. No question about that. Meanwhile, you got to hear this because this is utterly remarkable. I mean, I cannot get over the fact that we have people in this country that actually talk like this and may even get elected into office. But, well, here we are, I guess. Again, where Abdul El Sayed, right? This guy is running for Senate in Michigan. Michigan's a state that Donald Trump won twice, probably three times, maybe not. Who knows? We'll talk about that another time. So it's a purple state, right? Not necessarily red, not necessarily blue. But this maniac, he is like the Zora Mamdani, except he is running for Senate as opposed to mayor. And here he's just talking about, okay, this is why you should elect me. Oh, is it to bring down prices? Is it to make the world a better place, make it a safer place? No, it's all about put me in so I can impeach Trump. That's all they're running on. Cut number three, go.
10: When people ask you questions about, say, like impeachment, what do you say?
11: I think he should be impeached because he has done things that are wrong. In the meantime,
1: what?
11: He is the president of the United States. And pretending like he is not would be a ridiculous thing if you're actually trying to get things done in this country. Uh-huh. I do not think he should be president of the United States. I think he's done impeachable things. Obviously, as a future senator, I'm not in a position to impeach. But when they make the case about the impeachable things I have seen with my own eyes, I will vote accordingly.
1: All right, Kev, that's good. Here's the thing. He's saying, okay, he should be impeached. He's done impeachable things. I've seen it with my own eyes. Could the person running that interview ask, what specifically would you impeach him on? What's the impeachable offense? And by the way, you understand also that even if you impeach him in the House, which only takes a majority vote, you still need 2/3 of the Senate for removal, which will never, ever, ever, ever happen. So it's all, again, one big waste of time. So this guy's talking about, elect me to the Senate so we can make the world a better place. And you do that by impeaching Trump, which does nothing except probably help his poll numbers. Because again, that Ukraine impeachment was utterly ridiculous. That call with Zelensky. Think about that in retrospect. He said that Vladimir, as in Zelensky, president over there, the Bidens have been doing some pretty nefarious things in your country, probably illegal, and you probably should look into that. And he got impeached over that. And then you look back on it, and everything revealed about Hunter Biden after that impeachment. Yeah, Trump was right. They absolutely should have investigated that. And how did the big guy get his 10% and all those shady deals that went on, not just in Ukraine, but China, Russia, a bunch of other countries that I could barely spell, let alone pronounce. But that was a ridiculous impeachment. And then Trump got impeached after he left office, which I didn't even know you can do. But yeah, so they'll go down this road again. But Democrats have some problems. They really, really do. This will not be a slam dunk in terms of them winning back the House because of these new redistricting measures that we're seeing in places like Florida. And you're going to see it in Louisiana as well, probably Indiana. You're looking at Republicans getting like a net gain of 9 seats. Now that if Democrats have an off night and they underperform, and there's no reason to think that they're going to blue wave their way through here, considering how unpopular the party is, maybe they do hold on to the House. Republicans do. And if they don't, well, then Trump is neutered for the final 2 years. And that's when the presidential campaigns begin anyway. But nevertheless, it's all insane. But what else is new? Meanwhile, Bill O'Reilly with some really good advice for anybody who thinks of running away from Trump going into these midterms, and we're going to play that for you when we come back from break in just a moment. In this 25th anniversary year of September 11th, the Tunnel to Towers Foundation continues to honor America's heroes. Heroes like Fire Lieutenant Michael Wells, who was inspired by 9/11 to serve his community. After 14 dedicated years of service, he lost his battle with occupational cancer, leaving behind his wife, Katie, and their three children. Tunnel to Towers honored Lieutenant Wells by paying off the family's mortgage in recognition of his sacrifices. Donate $11 monthly and amplify your impact with a car or land donation. Go to T2T.
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12: Extra. Power napping is considered a talent in South Korea, where the 2026 Hangang Nap Competition took place in Seoul. Some 170 people participated in the contest, which measured how well people could stay asleep through distractions. The nappers got some shut-eye in a public park, interrupted by, among other things, mosquito sounds. I'm James Flippin, and this is the Worldwide News Network.
0: Tax season is here, and this is the Tax Break of the Day.
13: Today's topic, avoid hobby loss misclassification.
0: This is the Tax Break of the Day.
13: The tax deadline has passed. The IRS distinguishes hobbies from businesses. Only business losses can offset other income. Tax preparers assess activity based on profit motive, record keeping, and regularity to determine classification. Misclassifying a hobby as a business can trigger audits and disallow losses. Proper classification ensures compliance while maximizing allowable deductions. Documentation and intent matter most. Maintaining separate financial accounts and detailed records strengthens a business classification. Demonstrating consistent efforts to generate profit is key to supporting the position.
0: This has been your Tax Break of the Day. I'm 77 WABC News starts now.
14: From the 77 WABC Newsroom, I'm Lisa Ritchie. The Tony nominations are out. Schmigadoon and The Lost Boys lead the Tony nominations, both getting 12 nods, including Best Musical. Right behind them, a reimagined Ragtime with 11, including Best Revival of a Musical. Also nominated for Best Musical, Titanic, and Two Strangers. Vying for Best Play, The Ballisters, Giant, Liberation, and Little Bear Ridge Road. The Tony Awards ceremony will be held on June 7th at Radio City Music Hall, hosted this year by musical artist Pink. Your forecast overnight, calling for cloudy skies, the low 63, and tomorrow those clouds will bring us some rain with a high of 68. Thursday looks partly cloudy, the high 63 degrees. 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
1: Welcome back, everybody. So, Harry Enten, he is a pollster over on CNN, very demonstrative guy. I usually have some pretty profound criticism for many of the so-called talent on CNN, but Enten is a guy that I like, actually, and he will report on things, polls, that other pollsters just aren't asking about or conducting surveys on. Well, here's one CNN poll, and it's actually not a poll so much, but an analysis in terms of why gas prices are so high in California. And, you know, you see all these maniacs running for the governor's office there on the Democrat side, whether it be Katie Porter, whether it be Tom Steyer or Javier Becerra. All these guys just blame Trump for the high gas prices in California when it's definitely not just the Iran war and Trump, but also all the regulations and all the taxes that they have going on out there. Anyway, Harry explains better than I do. Cut number 14, go.
2: Oh, my goodness gracious. I mean, just take a look at the price of gasoline for a gallon of gas. The national average right now is $4.48, but you think that's bad? Go out to the left coast. Top in the United States, $6.13. There's even a gas station out there where the cost is about $10 per gallon. And of course, if you've ever been out there, you always know that the prices in California for a gallon of gas are just simply put absolutely outrageous, running well ahead of the national average. The folks in California really getting hurt by this increase in gas prices.
3: Part of the reason for that is they have a higher gas tax, right?
2: That's exactly right. One of the big reasons why you see this big difference right here is, in fact, the gas tax out in California. And our partners at USA Facts help provide this data for us. Take a look here, the state gas tax and fees per gallon. You know, in the average state, it's 33 cents. California, again, the top in the nation, more than double that. It's 71 cents. Now, Johnny B., the quick math here is what? A difference of 38 cents?
3: That's a tough one. That's a tough one to do in your head, but yes, 38.
2: It's 38. I know. It's very, very difficult. My math lessons, you're trying to work this one.
1: Okay,
2: 38 cents.
1: Phil.
2: You know, a decade ago, the difference here was just a...
1: This is the thing. If I got to hear Gavin Newsom, Kamala Harris, you know, boy, they're the front runners for the Democratic nomination right now. Well, guess what? You got to defend that. And Gavin Newsom had a train wreck of an interview with Bill Maher on Friday night when he was challenged on these things, because Newsom keeps saying, well, we have the fourth largest economy in the world, the state of California. More and more people are coming here. They want to start businesses here. And it's just all lies. And you look at all the self-induced harm that California and its governor in particular have done as far as homelessness, all the billions spent on that. They haven't solved that problem. $231 billion for a train that isn't being built. And now, obviously, you hear about gas prices here and the highest unemployment rate in the country as well, California. So again, if Gavin Newsom wants to make America just like California, okay, you want to run on that message, you ain't going to win, especially when you come across as so phony. Before we go, Marco Rubio filled in for Caroline Leavitt, who is on maternity leave today, and he challenged the United Nations just to do one very simple task. Before we go, this is cut number 15, go.
4: Some slight adjustments to the language, but I don't know if it'll avoid a veto or not, but the language isn't very complicated. And I think it's a real test for the UN, right? As a function, as something that functions to, that can solve global problems. What is the purpose of the UN? The UN was supposed to be a place where you could peacefully resolve global conflict. Right now you have a country who is unlawfully, criminally, and illegally taking possession of an international waterway and blowing up commercial vessels and putting mines in the water. I don't know if people appreciate like how outrageous this is, how unacceptable it is that any country would fire and try to sink commercial vessels or put mines in the water. Both of these things are illegal. And so we're going to take it to the UN, and we're going to give it another chance to be a forum in which we're not even asking people to like commit troops to the region and help blow up the Iranian boat. All we're asking them to do is to condemn it, to call on Iran to stop blowing ships, to remove these mines, and to allow humanitarian relief to come through, because there's humanitarian aid that's trapped. That's it. This is a very modest request. And if you're telling me...
1: Exactly. And unfortunately, we got to go, but Rubio was up there for nearly an hour taking questions, and boy, this guy was in command. And again, I wrote a story on Sunday, Washington Examiner. Marco Rubio right now, if you were to pick one candidate who would be the strongest candidate to run on the Republican side, it's Marco Rubio. No offense to J.D. Vance, but right now I think Rubio has a crossover appeal that perhaps Vance does not. Anyway, this has been Concha at Night. This is Joe Concha. Of course, we're back tomorrow night, 9 p.m. Eastern time on WABC and on stations around the country. Until then, I got two words for you. Adios, adios.
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6: And everybody, we are getting ready for the big show, the Rita Cosby Show. And there are a lot of developments on Iran. In fact, just recently, some interesting changes coming from a message from President Trump, and also some other developments happening in the Gulf region. And who better than our Lisa Ritchie to fill us in on everything. Lisa, what do you got?
7: Oh, thanks, Rita. A report says a French cargo ship in the Gulf was hit by a possible land attack cruise missile. And CBS News is reporting that there are several injuries. The ship had a Filipino crew on board, and it's not exactly clear what it is hauling. The report comes as the U.S. and Iran are holding dueling blockades in the Strait of Hormuz.
6: You know, that's an interesting point, because the question is, obviously, if it is a French ship, it's not like France has really been very active with the Strait of Hormuz, and that's been a big source of contention for President Trump. But who knows? I mean, if indeed it was an Iranian missile that came towards it, we'll, of course, keep everybody posted, because South Korea, remember, had a ship that also had taken some incoming. So there's a lot of activity going on there. And then, of course, the big question is, what were they hauling, like you brought up? Because you have to wonder what type of materials, for who and for what and why. You know, sometimes it doesn't always look like what it seems. But clearly, the U.S. has already come out a couple hours ago. And President Trump said, you know, Iran can claim that they'd like the strait. We control the strait. It's red, white, and blue. It is Americans controlling the strait. They don't have any control. He said, yeah, they're still firing these drones and also firing some missiles. And he said mostly what he calls, I think it's like pinprick, like mosquito boats, is primarily what he says is what they are seeing in the strait. But he said, you know what, we definitely have control over it. And these assets that are still remaining from Iran are like nothing. He said they don't have a Navy. They don't have an Air Force. What they are trying to do is look like they're doing something. And it's very little. And in fact, General Dan Kane, I love the name, Raising Kane, is the chairman of the Joint Chiefs, came out and said it's like they're grasping at straws. That's the way that he described the situation there with Iran, that the Iranians are just trying to look like they're doing something, much of it for like their own sort of public consumption, to say, oh, we're still on the attack. And you know, it was a great line that I heard, actually, going back to Secretary Rubio, Lisa, a little bit ago. He came out and he said, you know, the Iranians seem to take a lot of pain, but everybody has their limits. That sort of summarizes, hopefully, everything, because they're, of course, trying to squeeze them in every single different direction, especially with the blockade.
7: Right. And Rubio also said today during a press conference that he will not let Iran hold the global economy hostage.
8: Frankly, the way to put it, these are innocent bystanders. These are countries that and ships and so forth that have nothing to do with any of this, and nonetheless are being caught in the middle of it.
7: He said U.S. actions in the strait are aimed at saving lives, with people trapped aboard vessels, and they're running out of food, the crews and such. So it's really a desperate situation.
6: It's a dire situation. I mean, their economy is tanking. Their GDP is tanking. They can't get anything in or out. And that's the big question. Like, when is that sort of big breaking point? And if you talk to a lot of military experts, they're saying maybe we can facilitate that. Like, while they're being choked economically, maybe they also need to be hit with some sort of a surprise attack. Maybe a seizure of Karg Island, or a decimation of Karg Island, where 93% or 92% of their oil exports are coming from. So they're thinking of a whole bunch of different things out of the box. And of course, this comes as President Trump just a little bit ago pauses Project Freedom, which a lot of people are wondering, what does that mean? He's still keeping the blockade up, so he's still paralyzing Iran. But he said, I'm going to sort of do it as a gesture of goodwill, that they seem to be suggesting they'll come to the table. Let's see. I'm very skeptical of Iran, but I do give President Trump credit for still trying to come to some sort of solution. But he says that they may be serious about some sort of surrender, and that's why this pause is happening. So, look, if that could happen, that would be enormously great news. My thoughts, too, is that you can't have the same regime still staying in power in Iran, no matter what, Lisa, because this regime, even if it's third or fourth or fifth tier, because we know the first few got taken out pretty quickly that first day and soon after, and nobody wants to raise their hand and say, hey, I'm the new leader of Iran. It's the shortest lifespan ever. But still, I'm very skeptical that they would ever come to the table with any sort of legitimate offer. My personal feeling is there has to be regime change. There has to be some sort of emboldening of making sure that the good people of Iran can rise up, that they're armed, they're equipped, they're ready to kind of take back their country. And let's hope that that happens really, really soon.
7: Well, the Navy was escorting ships through the Strait of Hormuz safely. That's what

0: happens really, really soon.
1: Well, the Navy was escorting ships through the Strait of Hormuz safely. That's what Project Freedom was all about. And Trump said that that request deposit came from Pakistan and other countries to see if an agreement could be reached with Iran. Now, Trump also said the U.S. blockade, of course, would remain, like you said, Rita. And Iran is calling Project Freedom a violation of the current ceasefire.
0: Yeah, I mean, come on. And while they're firing, as it looks like, on other ships across the area, so give me a break. Let's hope for peace, but prepare for a backup plan.
1: Indeed. And the Rita Cosby Show continues. I'm Lisa Ritchie on 77 WABC.
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6: Feisty, fearless, and fair. She's an Emmy-winning journalist from the White House to war zones, telling all sides of the story. 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
1: And tonight on the Rita Cosby Show, a lot of activity happening on the political front. Vivek Ramaswamy handily wins the Ohio governor GOP primary. Again, it's primary night, but he handily won. Very, very quickly, the results came in there. Sherrod Brown, the Ohio Senate race, he handily won the Democratic primary. So now he will go up against John Husted. And also a fiery debate for the California governorship. And it's an interesting one there because it's a jungle primary. And the first two that win in the primary in June go on to the general. And it doesn't matter what your party is. So there could even be two Republicans that actually go on because right now the two Republicans are in the lead. And oh my goodness, if you listen to some of the crazy things coming out of the Democrats tonight in that debate, it is wild. Tom Steyer, who is a mega wealthy guy, made a lot of money for oil and a whole bunch of other stuff, according to reports. Well, now he's trashing oil. And boy, he came out swinging, saying that if Stephen Miller sends somebody, he says, illegally, like ICE, to go to California and to, quote, kill and arrest people, you know, like ICE is going there to kill people. I mean, it's disgusting. He said that Stephen Miller should be held responsible and should be arrested. And he wasn't the only one. Javier Becerra, who's the former HHS, he is the Health and Human Services Secretary. Well, he said the same thing. He actually called ICE a masked militia force. So these people really are off their rocker. And then the only like shred of common sense you could hear from Steve Hilton, who was running there, he was great, talking about, listen, they are trying to keep America safe. He talked about himself being an immigrant and coming over to the United States, but doing it legally. And then there's Sheriff Chad Bianco, who, by the way, I thought did a great job, too. And he said, nobody is breaking state laws in California. The federal government has authority to do what they're doing. It is like two different worlds. And that's why everybody has to get out and vote this election time, because I'm telling you, the loony left is like lunacy left. There is no loony left. It is like craziness du jour. And I'm telling you, when you listen to the

0: Democrats, all they did was trash Trump. Trump sucks. That's a direct quote from Katie Porter, who, remember, was screaming at her aide in the background, her nanny or assistant in the background, screaming, Donald Trump sucks. That's the way she sort of opened up her statement. And then F Trump, that's her motto. So really lovely people, but it shows you the game plan of where they are hoping to go in the biggest state, the most populous one in the country. The stakes couldn't be higher because, of course, Gavin Newsom is not running again. Gavin Newsom may be busy running for president, even though you have to look at his record there, too. Meantime, President Trump, by the way, on the Iran front, some big news tonight coming out and saying that he is actually pausing Project Freedom. And he said he's doing that because he says they actually may be close to some sort of deal with Iran, which is interesting. Here's what he said. Based on the request of Pakistan and other countries, Pakistan, the intermediary country, we have mutually agreed that while the blockade will remain in full force, that's not allowing, of course, the Iranian ships to come or to go. He says that Project Freedom will be paused for a short period of time to see whether or not the agreement can be finalized and signed. So maybe Pakistan is pulling out a Hail Mary. Maybe this is a way to save face for the Iranians because they're clearly getting obliterated with the blockade. There's no doubt about it. But what's the strategy with saying we're going to pause Project Freedom, which is escorting these ships through the Strait of Hormuz? We know that the Iranians are firing, but they're sort of firing like mosquitoes, these little bites with these little ships and other things, barely doing a dent against the great U.S. military. But here is President Trump just a little bit ago, and he says, you know, publicly Iran is all bluster saying, oh, we're going to take down the evil empire. But then privately they're saying, please, sir, can I make a deal?
1: What I don't like about Iran is they'll talk to me with such great respect, and then they'll go on television, they'll say, we did not speak to the president. We did not. I just spoke to. We did not speak to the president. So they play games. But let me just tell you, they want to make a deal. And who wouldn't? When your military is totally gone, we could do anything we want to them. Who wouldn't?
0: Yeah, and boy, do they deserve it at this point. But let's see. He's going to try another Hail Mary. Clearly, the Pakistanis are saying, hey, please, can we try one more way? He's probably saying maybe a 48-hour pause, maybe a 24-hour pause. And here is Secretary of State Marco Rubio, who did a great job at the White House today. He came out and he commanded the whole White House press room. I guess he's the backup for Caroline Leavitt. But it was also a good show of somebody who clearly, I think, will be on the presidential ticket in some form next go round. And here is Secretary of State Marco Rubio talking about Operation Epic Freedom.
2: Now, what's really important for you to report and for everyone to understand is this is not an offensive operation. This is a defensive operation. And what that means is very simple. There's no shooting unless we're shot at first. Okay? We're not attacking them. We're not. But if they're attacking us or they're attacking a ship, you need to respond to that. You're not going to let some fast boat come up on a ship and shoot it up. We're going to respond to it, and we've been successful at it. I don't know what the exact number is, but I know a number of those fast boats have now been targeted and will continue to be. If they pose a threat to our forces, we'll shoot down drones, we'll shoot down missiles, but it's defensive in nature. This is defensive. So if you hear stories about attacks and launching of firing back and forth, it's not back and forth. We are only responding if attacked first. This is a defensive operation, and that's what's occurring here.
0: And that is what's occurring here. And we've got some new breaking news coming in because a lot is happening. And in fact, a very popular synagogue in New York, once again, mobbed tonight by angry protesters in a whole bunch of different directions. Here's the breaking news.
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0: And just in, about 100 angry protesters descended on this New York City synagogue. They were clashing back and forth with police and what's described as a very chaotic protest. They were there at the Park East Synagogue, and this is run by a Holocaust survivor, East 64th Street in New York. And there's a lot of like footage that's just coming out of this mob just screaming, many of them, you know, clad with the keffiyehs, screaming outside this historic synagogue, clashing also with police as they repeatedly were shouting, Israel should not exist, waving Palestinian flags and banging drums. How nice. And they swarmed about a half a block from the synagogue chanting, Palestine will never die. Stop the sale of stolen land. And that is during an event that was promoting real estate in Israel and the West Bank. And this, of course, synagogue is the same one where they blocked the entrance not that long ago to worshipers going in and out. So, I mean, this is like completely out of hand. Let's see what Zohran Mamdani says about this one, because so far he has been so tepid about all of these different, I think, you know, just threats to the Israeli population, to the Jewish population in New York and elsewhere. And there were all these swastikas that were written on other synagogues. There were also a series of different homes and stores that were spray painted with swastikas just in the last like 24, 48 hours. And what does Mamdani do? This is the guy who said, oh, I won't allow Netanyahu to come to New York. I won't allow any of this. He puts out a very tepid, mamsy-pamsy statement saying there's no place for anti-Semitism in Queens, New York, or anywhere in our city. I stand in solidarity with our Jewish neighbors. But then when it came time to go into all of that stuff about the blocking of the synagogue, that exact same synagogue, suddenly at that point, remember, it was like, no, I don't want to do that. It's free speech. What is free speech to be banging a drum and saying Israel shouldn't exist right outside of your synagogue? But that's what he's saying. Remember, he didn't want to do anything with putting a space between police officers and protesters because, he thinks this is all free speech. And if that's the best he can do is that lame little response, New York is in even bigger trouble than I already thought. I want to play This is Cut 35. And this is the Mamdani ad because just a little bit ago, Ken Griffin, of course, the big hedge fund superstar, well, he came out and he bashed Mamdani and said, you know what, I think I'm going to build up my Miami location, and maybe less in New York after this guy singled me out when he was talking about taxing the rich. Here's the ad that drew everybody's ire.
4: When I ran for mayor, I said I was going to tax the rich. Well, today, we're taxing the rich. I'm thrilled to announce we've secured a pied-à-terre tax, the first in New York's history. This is an annual fee on luxury properties worth more than $5 million, whose owners do not live full-time in the city. Like for this penthouse, which hedge fund CEO Ken Griffin bought for $238 million. This pied-à-terre tax is specifically designed for the richest of the rich, those who store their wealth in New York City real estate, but who don't actually live there. But even so, they're able to reap the huge financial rewards of owning property in, dare I say, the greatest city in the world. And most of the time, these units are sitting empty, since again, they don't actually live here. This is a fundamentally unfair system that hurts working New Yorkers. Now, it's coming to an end. This tax will raise at least $500 million directly for the city. It'll help fund things like free childcare, cleaner streets, and safer neighborhoods. As mayor, I believe everyone has a role to play in contributing to our city. And some, a little bit more than others. Happy Tax Day, New York.
0: Well, Ken Griffin didn't like that he was being singled out by Zohran Mamdani. He's like, what did I ever do to this guy? I'm bringing in tons of tax dollars. I do so much for the different charities. I'm doing all this. So finally, he responded. And listen to the way he described that ad that you just heard.
5: Speaking of warm greetings, I was going to do this, wanted to do this interview outside your apartment. But I thought it would be creepy and weird. So how did you feel about the mayor's little video?
6: It was creepy and weird.
5: Agree.
6: I mean, like, knock, knock, knock on the window. Like, huh. Mayor of New York City.
5: Knock on the screen, yeah.
6: Yeah, on the screen. Like,
5: yeah. Like, how many times have you watched that video?
6: Three.
5: What are you
6: going to
5: do
6: back
5: about it?
6: I couldn't help myself.
5: You had to what?
6: I had to go back and look at it again. I mean, like, you literally look at the first time, you're like, you got to be kidding me. Okay? And then the second time, you're like, you know what? This has gone from creepy to actually not really creepy. This has gone to frightening because, yeah. You know, the CEO of UnitedHealthcare was killed just a few blocks from my house. And anything that creates like an agitation in the extremist on either side of the aisle is a frightening dynamic. I mean, you know, if we look at what happened in D.C.
0: Bravo. That was at the Milken conference. And then he said, well, the mayor of New York, let the exodus begin. Take a listen.
5: So where does that leave us at 350 Park?
6: That leaves us with the fact that we went to Miami and revised our building plan to make it a bigger office building.
5: You're bailing?
6: So what do we do at 350 is still a point of discussion internally. But what is no longer a point of discussion is that Miami is now, you know, when we moved from Chicago, there was a debate between New York and Miami. It's unquestionably true that we made the right choice. I'll leave it at that. It's unquestionably true that we made the right choice. And now what the mayor of New York has made clear to my partners, and principally my New York partners, is that we need to double down on our bet in Miami. Because we want to be in a state that embraces business, that embraces education, that embraces personal freedom and liberty, and that embraces people having an opportunity to live the American dream.
0: And it doesn't look like New York, according to Ken Griffin, one of the most successful Americans out there, saying it's creepy and weird. And he brought up a great point that the UnitedHealthcare CEO, Brian Thompson, who was executed in broad day because somebody didn't like this plan, and now suddenly Mayor Mondani's doing an ad in front of his second home. It was on the tax on second homes deal, but singling him out. And a guy who's already been driven from Chicago to go to Miami and was planning on doing a huge deal. That 350 Park was 15,000 new jobs. It was going to be a $6 billion project. And now, as you just heard, that's up in the air. It's to be discussed. And we're going to increase our location in Miami. How does that help New York, Zora and Mondani? Driving people away. Let the exodus continue, sadly. 1-800-848-9222. And we will continue with your calls after the break. This is The Rita Cosby Show.
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12: You know who tops the nation in power shutoffs because of unpaid bills? Texas. In the first of its kind federal report, the Lone Star State had over 3 million electricity disconnections in 2024. Florida, Oklahoma, Tennessee, and California were next on that list in order. I'm James Flippin, and this is the Worldwide News Network.
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14: You could have a hand in reimagining the Aqueduct Racetrack. Governor Hochul is asking for the public's help in order to redesign the 100-acre site as horse racing moves from Aqueduct to Belmont Park on Long Island. It's all part of the Belmont Park redevelopment project. Officials say two community workshops will be held this month, with the first one happening in person at John Adams High School on Tuesday, May 12th. The second workshop, set for Thursday, May 14th, will be virtual. Additional workshops will be held throughout the year, with the master plan set for public review by next year. From the 77 WABC Weather Center, mostly cloudy skies tonight, below 63. Some scattered showers tomorrow with a high of 68, and Thursday, partly cloudy, high 63. 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
0: This is the Rita Cosby Show on 77 WABC. Asia expert Gordon Chang says Trump should not go to China next week, that it may be too risky right now, given the dangers posed by China and their allegiances with Iran, Russia, and other bad actors around the globe. Here is Gordon Chang with me and John earlier on Katz and Cosby.
18: He should not go for a lot of reasons. One of them, of course, is that China is an enemy combatant in the Iran war. That war will still be going on next week in all probability, and our president should not be going to the capital of our enemy. But in addition to that, we have seen that over the course of decades, we have sent our presidents and our cabinet secretaries to Beijing. And although it sounds like it should work, it hasn't. It has just emboldened the Chinese.
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1: And let's go to your calls, guys. 1-800-848-9222. Let's go to Sal in New Jersey. Sal, go ahead.
2: Hello, Rita. Rita, Zoran Mamdani is not looking the other way with when it comes to anti-Semitism. He is an anti-Semite. He's got anti-Semitic friends. He's in cahoots with anti-Semites. He's made anti-Semitic comments. He is an actual anti-Semite.
1: Sal, what about also the fact that his, you know, and I bring it up, I think about his family. Remember his wife liked those comments that were talking about October 7th and Hamas going after and slaughtering Israelis. Remember, she said, oh, I was just, it was a child in passing, even though it wasn't that long ago. And then you got his father, who seemed to be making justifications for suicide bombers. Remember in his book saying that they were misunderstood. So he's surrounded by a lot of people. Look at Hassan Piker. What about Hassan Piker?
2: Absolutely.
1: America deserved 9/11. This is a guy hanging out with them.
2: Absolutely. And don't forget, you have Linda Sarsour, who lives in Brooklyn.
1: Yeah,
2: she's another one.
1: That's a good point. And she was also his mentor. She epitomizes all of this Democratic Socialists of America, their whole agenda. As we hate Israel. We don't want anything to do with Israel. It's terrible.
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3: This is Greg Kelly. 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It's easy to overlook how we're really feeling, but your mental health matters every single day. Take a moment, breathe, ask yourself, how am I doing, really? And don't stop there. Reach out to someone you care about. A simple, are you okay? Can mean more than you think. It can open the door to connection, understanding, and support. If you're struggling, know this. You are not alone. 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
0: 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A moment to pause. A moment to breathe. 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
4: I'm Lisa Ritchie here in the 77 WABC Newsroom. There's been another close call at a New York area airport, the second in 2 days. It happened on Monday at JFK International Airport as a regional Delta flight was coming in for a landing. An air traffic controller warned the pilot that a small propeller plane was just 500 feet above his flight. That's way too close. Pilots on both the commercial and personal plane were ordered to maintain their positions, which helped them avoid the mid-air collision. The FAA is investigating the incident. And on Sunday, a jetliner, a United Airlines jet, clipped a light pole on the New Jersey Turnpike and also hit a truck. And that is also under investigation. No one was hurt in either incident. For 77 WABC News, I'm Lisa Ritchie.
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1: Charles Marino, what keeps you up at night?
8: All the threats that came across the border during the Biden administration. Anybody in the law enforcement agencies would tell you the same. We know that threats from around the world were allowed to infiltrate the United States, and they are now within our borders. Physical threats, but also the threats of ongoing radicalization.
1: There have been reports, I think it was over 200 plus known or suspected individuals on the terrorist watch list. I mean, that's just the tip of the iceberg, right?
8: Well, it is. It's not only those that were coming across the border in the gotaway buckets, but also those that were coming in the legal pathways that were unvetted being allowed into the country.
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0: Rita Cosby Show presents Back the Blue.
1: And this Back the Blue segment coming from Carbon County, Utah, where two parole officers responded to an emergency call while making their rounds, and they saved the lives of two unconscious men and three pets. The Utah Department of Corrections said that the officers, they were doing routine field visits. Two of their adult probation and parole agents jumped into action after hearing an emergency dispatch call nearby. They got to the scene very quickly, and they found two unresponsive men in their 30s, along with two cats and a dog in distress due to carbon monoxide poisoning. The men credit our agents, they said, with saving their lives. Now, upon getting information, they were checking, and they realized that the man was unconscious and breathing strangely. So they both assumed at first it may have been some sort of an overdose. They immediately began administering aid, but quickly realized something was not right with the space around them. I started feeling it in my chest and my lungs, the officer said, breathing heavily and muscle fatigue. And I wasn't able to pull the guy out like I should have been able to. And that's when they're fingers went numb, their lips went numb, and they realized also, they said their brain was moving slowly, lagging behind, and they realized that something was horribly wrong. Then they also went back inside the house to make sure that nobody else was still inside. They were able to rescue everybody despite the way that they themselves were feeling. Again, three adults and three animals, and everybody is expected to make a full recovery. Wow, fast action and heroics by our men and women in blue, helping obviously the three men and their furry pals too. So we love that. Well, speaking of crazy, I don't know how to describe it, but here's some breaking news for yourself.
0: Breaking news.
1: Well, the California governor's debate taking place, and there's already been a lot of fireworks, and it couldn't be like more apparent of two different worlds. You've got on one side, you've got Chad Bianco, who is the Riverside County Sheriff, and then you've got also Steve Hilton, who is also a highly accomplished business guy, political expert, and also former Fox TV host. We've had both of them on the show over the years, and both tremendous guys. Steve Hilton leading the field, very eloquent, very poised, and definitely doing a great job, as is Chad Bianco. And then you got Tom Steyer and all these Democrats, including Katie, I can't stand my assistant Porter. Remember when she was screaming at the person in the back, get out of the shot, get out of the shot, I can't take it anymore. Well, it seemed like she was losing her cork tonight, too. And same thing with Tom Steyer and all these others. You got to hear this. Tom Steyer actually said in the debate that he would go after Stephen Miller and others in the Trump administration for, quote, unlawfully essentially sending ICE to California. That, boy, they've gotten totally out of hand. How terrible that they're rounding up criminals and people with a criminal history. Listen to this guy.
2: Is you want California's attorney general to be able to hold both ICE agents and their leadership criminally liable for what you say is, quote, violent illegal conduct on the job. Does that include the former DHS Secretary Kristi Noem, who oversaw the ICE operations in Los Angeles last year?
3: Look, the governor of California should hold people accountable who break the laws of California, specifically including ICE agents and the people who send them to racially profile, which is illegal, and use violence against Californians, which is illegal. And it should go up the chain to the supervisors, right up to Stephen Miller. If he's sending people to racially profile and hurt Californians or kill Californians, he should be held liable. It is not legal for federal agents to come to California and break the law. It is absolutely critical that California's governor does stand up for everyone in California. That, in fact, ICE to me is a criminal operation. I've said all along, we should abolish ICE. It's breaking the law. It is coming here deliberately to break the law. And that's why I'm saying we should hold them accountable. We should inspect the detention centers that they have in secret.
2: So just to clarify,
3: we should have a legal defense fund. Yes, I do. I don't know. I would go all the way up the chain. I've gone as far as Stephen Miller. Stephen Miller should be held accountable for what the ICE agents do in California that he sends.
2: But just to clarify, since Kristi Noem was the Senate-confirmed Department of Homeland Security Secretary, do you believe that she is someone who should be prosecuted?
3: If she has given the orders to break the law in California, yes.
2: Sharon Bianco, what's your response
3: to that? Prove it.
4: No one has broken the law in California. And this is why we fight in the streets and people are out rioting, burning down Los Angeles, because politicians like this sit and lie to everyone. They get them all infuriated up with emotion because they don't want to tell the truth. ICE agents are enforcing the law. And sanctuary state policy, Democrats forced ICE into our cities and streets and neighborhoods to find these criminals. And I want Mr. Villaraigosa to tell the mother of the 14-year-old in my county that is dead because of an illegal immigrant that had been deported three times because of DUIs that sanctuary state policy keeps us safe. I don't think she's going to agree with you. And the mother of my dispatcher that was killed is not going to agree with you.
2: Mayor Villaraigosa, do you want to respond?
1: And somehow the mayor didn't really want to respond on that one. But boy, does that not encapsulate? He actually said, and you heard it, that Stephen Miller, if he sends people ICE to racially profile or to kill people, what planet do these people live on? Tom Steyer. And guess what? He's now number three in the race behind Steve Hilton and Chad Bianco. It's a jungle primary, and the top two, whatever the party is, we'll make it to the finals when the primary happens. So you got to see what happens. But that guy is a heartbeat away. He's within the margin of error saying that ICE is sending people to, you know, ICE is coming in to kill people in California. I'm glad that Steve Hilton and Chad Bianco straightened that guy out. But it's frightening because that guy has a lot of money. He reminds me of people like Neville Roy Singham and also Soros and people like that. He has a lot of money, and he has a lot of lost marbles, in my opinion, too. Well, here's a little bit of Katie Porter. This is before the debate, because all she's been talking about for the last hour or two is F Trump, I hate Trump, and here's what she said. This is, again, screaming Katie Porter. Remember, who's screaming at her assistant, and here she is now, angry about Trump yet once again.
5: Katie, before we go, any other issues, blind spots that you think maybe not be getting enough attention that you think it's important for our audience to know?
6: Yeah, I mean, I would just mention two things. One, I've wanted to tell you this for a long time, but you know, I came on Midas Touch a long time ago when I first got ready to launch the campaign. And I've actually made a lot of references to the Midas Touch during this campaign. And what I always say to people is, you know, I get this question about Donald Trump a lot. Like, what about Donald Trump? And I always say, have you guys heard of the Midas Touch? Like, what does that mean? And somebody will say, yeah, like you touch things and it turns to gold. And I always say, yeah, well, Donald Trump, he's got the touch. Everything he touches turns to it's like the opposite of the Midas Touch. And people always laugh about that. So that has been really fun to kind of, you know, use that phrase a lot on the campaign trail.
1: Maybe we should talk to Nicolas Maduro or the first and second Iranian regime that have now gone to the 70 virgins. 1-800-848-9222. 1-800-848-9222. Let's go to Alan Yonkers, line one. Go ahead, Al.
7: Yeah, hi, Rita. You know, Rita, I wanted to say in regards to the California governor's race, it's really a shame what happened there. Governor Newsom was given by his predecessor, Governor Brown. Of course, we know he served twice, but the second time Governor Brown was governor for two terms, he left Newsom with billions in a surplus. Newsom in his two terms or as long he's been there, he's totally blew it. Now California is in a total deficit. There are billions in debt. And I think in regards to who will succeed him, I think it's an open race. I saw some of the debate tonight.
1: Yeah, what did you think? And by the way, did you see this moment, the one we just played with Tom Steyer going after, you know, and many of the other Democrats on the stage all were like, yeah, we got to go after anybody who sends ICE to California. I mean, these people are nuts.
7: They are. You know, I didn't see that part with Steyer, but I saw most of the debate. I didn't think he was that did well. I thought the businessman, the Republican Hilton, helped himself a lot. He looked like governor material.
1: I thought so, too. I thought so, too. He looked very poised.
7: Yes. And I think it's a good, you know, it's an open race. There's still a lot of undecided. But of course, you know, the ones who are at the lower poll numbers now, really, like the mayor of the former mayor of Los Angeles, he's really got to make up a lot of ground. So it would be great to see the Republican win. I think Hilton does have a chance. And whoever gets in really has to, you know, has a lot of work to do, because Governor Newsom really blew it with what he put the Golden State in such a deficit financially.
1: Yeah, I agree. I mean, it's a mess. Whoever is, you know, is going to be there. But when you look at it, couldn't be further. When you look at Tom Steyer's philosophy, and then you look at, you know, Steve Hilton and Chad Bianco's, the problem is that they are close. I mean, if you look there, I said they're within the margin of error, because I think Hilton's ahead one or two, but that's not a huge amount. And then you've got the second one is the Republican, the sheriff, as I mentioned, in Riverside County. And then, and you could tell he's trying to like kind of punch up, because he wants to narrow the gap with him and Hilton and distance himself, hopefully, from Tom Steyer. But he and Tom Steyer are almost neck and neck. So it is almost anybody's race. And it could be two Republicans, which would be incredible. I mean, there have been Republicans you know, a Schwarzenegger and Reagan, of course. You think
7: Wilson.
1: Yep, exactly. Yeah. Exactly. So that's got a history there. And California is a mess. But then you look at like Steyer. Steyer is like you know, Mondani on steroids, Al. I mean, that's troubling.
7: It is. And the problem with Steyer is, you know, people don't like he's changed his positions on some issues with the state. So people don't like that. They usually like you to, you know, politicians to stand with what you believe in, your ideology. So I don't think Steyer had a best performance tonight. A lot of people, like you said, they were coming at him because he's one of the front runners. But it should really be interesting to see how this plays out.
1: Yeah, it is going to be interesting. And of course, the primary's next month. I mean, it would be amazing if it ends up being two Republicans.
7: Yeah, really would.
1: Boy, they could certainly clean up the state, and it certainly needs it. Al, thank you very much. Let's go to Stan in Forest Hills, line four. Go ahead, Stan. Your thoughts tonight, my friend.
8: Well, I can skip the California thing, but let's talk about Forest Hills and what's been happening here with overnight some of the synagogues, Rego Park, a couple of others.
1: Yes, with the swastikas
8: on them and
1: yes.
8: so forth.
1: Oh, it's troubling.
8: Within a mile radius of where I live, there's maybe 15 or 20 synagogues, literally on 108th Street. There's a row of them. On Queens Boulevard, there's about four or five. They hit that area and so forth in the middle of the night. What interests me is the police department is literally within distance of all of these places. Now, obviously, they hit way in the middle of the night, 1, 2, 3, 4 in the morning. But you'd think that now the police will be out there. I don't know if they'll come in the middle of the night, but it's a serious thing. I don't know where else they're going to hit. But they did put down swastikas on some of the synagogues, Rego Park and a couple others, Orthodox ones. So, Stan, what's your reaction?
1: Go ahead.
8: Go ahead.
1: What's your reaction to Mayor Mondani, whose response was very tepid?
8: Rita, don't even. I mean, do we really got to talk about this?
1: Yeah, we do.
8: He can do a lot of damage. You know that. We know he's going to do damage. But I do not see this guy being reelected mayor. I mean, he's doing that. We know what the situation is. You know it, and I know it. He makes comments. He's trying to do this. Thank heavens. We have the city council president. Thank heavens that, and we have her, then she could stop him as best as she can, Ms. Menon, right?
1: I mean, yep, Julie Menon.
8: Other than that, I don't know what we can do other than, you know, he let him talk. Now, with the guy with the $250 billion plan, the tax on that, I do have one question. I think he's crazy. But let me ask this question, and it is a logical question. Now, the guy apparently he bought a $250 million apartment. Is that correct? Or is it a townhouse or what?
1: Yes, he did. He bought it. I believe it's an apartment. I have to look at it. But
8: $250 million apartment. Is that the right amount?
1: Yeah,
8: really?
1: Yeah. I mean,
8: But anyway,
1: it may be a townhouse. I don't want to misspeak, but it's a large property.
8: But the point is, okay, and, you know, I'm for everybody paying their fair share of taxes, and I don't want to be taxed because of this and that. But in this particular point, is he possibly making a point here? Does the guy live here? Does he pay his fair taxes? I'm not saying, I don't want the guy, hey, look, if you want to go to Florida, go to Florida. I'm not going there. But is Mandani on this particular point making a point on real estate? I don't think you should bill real estate taxes to everybody and so forth, and that hasn't been done before. But if they're buying this property, I'm just asking the question, if they're buying this property and they're not paying any major taxes on it,
1: They are paying some taxes. There's no doubt.
8: Okay, yeah,
1: But what's interesting, Stan, remember, people like that who pay taxes aren't getting the services. In other words, you know, the services that the city provides while you pay the tax, whether it's for schools or for garbage pickup or all these things, they're not using them. So it's actually like almost free money to the city. And somebody like that hires so many people in this state. It's not like they're just sitting there. They're hiring tons of people in the state. They're giving tons of money to charity.
8: You're right.
1: And it's such an insult to somebody who actually has been, you know, a very good citizen.
8: He gives jobs. You're right. He gives jobs. He produces jobs and so forth. But if the property is not being paid on tax, if the guy doesn't live here, and he's but if he doesn't live here,
1: right? He doesn't pay any tax on it.
8: He
1: pays some. He does, and it's his second home, so it's different than if it's your primary residence. But it's still a lot of tax, and he's barely using services. You should hope you have a whole bunch of people like that barely use services but pay a whole bunch of money in tax. And especially if you have an expensive apartment like that, you are paying quite a good bit of tax. So, I mean, it's essentially like the model person who doesn't take advantage of the benefits. So the win is better. But he just chose to pick this guy out because he wants to vilify somebody.
8: Rita, what's his point? Why is he's saying
1: his
8: he's
1: point is
8: charge
1: he's,
8: them
1: his point is his point
8: they're
1: is they're wealthy.
8: Billionaires or
1: yes,
8: what?
1: Exactly. They're wealthy. They're billionaires, and they're just going to have to pay a price because shame on them is Mondani's attitude. Well, guess what? Now he's angered one of the most upstanding citizens of New York, and I bet you there's going to be more to follow. And that's not good news, Stan, and I know you understand that. Stan, thank you. Always good to hear from you. 1-800-848-9222.
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0: Tax season is here, and this is the tax break of the day. Today's topic, retirement plan withdrawals. This is the tax break of the day. Even though the tax deadline has passed, withdrawals from retirement accounts may be subject to income tax and early withdrawal penalties. Exceptions exist for specific situations such as medical expenses, education, or first-time home purchases. Tax preparers calculate the tax impact and advise on timing to minimize penalties. Misunderstanding rules can result in large unexpected tax bills. Strategic withdrawals protect both short-term finances and long-term retirement plans. Coordinating withdrawals with other income sources can help manage overall tax brackets.
10: carefully planning can also preserve eligibility for certain credits and deductions.
11: This has been your tax break of the day. 77 WABC News starts now.
12: From the 77 WABC Newsroom, I'm Lisa Ritchie. The suspected gunman in the White House Correspondents Association dinner shooting is being indicted on four charges. Cole Thomas Allen is facing charges for attempting to assassinate President Trump, assaulting an officer or employee of the United States with a deadly weapon, and two other firearms-related charges. Prosecutors have portrayed the attack in court filings as an act of political violence and noted that the president was a target of the attack. The 31-year-old alleged gunman has agreed to remain detained ahead of the trial, but has not yet entered a plea. In the Weather Center, tonight looks mostly cloudy, the low 63, and tomorrow we'll see some showers, heavy at times, the high 68. Thursday, partly cloudy, high 63. 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
14: It's

0: tonight, there's a report from the U.S. ambassador to Greece, Kimberly Guilfoyle, who, by the way, used to be married, of course, to Gavin Newsom and then was engaged to Donald Trump Jr. She's saying that President Trump will visit Greece soon. Not saying exactly when that will happen, but she said a lot of things is going to happen and that he is going to come to Greece. Also, apparently, Defense Secretary Pete Hegseth is going to visit Athens, as well as U.S. Secretary of State Marco Rubio. And the Prime Minister there of Greece, Mitsotakis, has been praising Trump, likes him a lot, and says that he would get a warm welcome. And President Trump called Greece a terrific ally. Kimberly Guilfoyle saying, hey, wouldn't it be neat if Trump gave a speech at the Acropolis, maybe even around the time of America 250 celebrations in Washington, maybe before or after that. He is going to Turkey for the NATO summit July 7th and 8th. And Greece is not too far away, guys. So who knows? That could be it. When we come back, we're going to talk more about Zoran Mondani and him driving away people from New York. Also, some more details on Iran. And wait till you hear what James Carville had to say about President Trump. It is shocking and it is disgusting. He used to be a little more moderate years ago, and now he's sort of lost his rocker, it seems like, in the last, at least last few years. And now he's really lost it tonight. We're going to talk about that and so much more when we come back here on The Rita Cosby Show on another busy news night.
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0: And everybody, you are listening to The Rita Cosby Show. There is a lot of developments tonight. Always a busy news night here. And who better than our great news gal, Lisa Ritchie, to fill us in. Lisa, what do you got?
2: Have you heard about this cruise ship that's sort of floating around the Atlantic right now?
0: You mean the floating Hantavirus case? Yeah, that's one is, we'll talk about scary. And Lisa, as somebody, I love to cruise. I love going on cruises. I've enjoyed it. And in fact, what's kind of sent chills down my spine is I actually took a cruise that left from Argentina. It went down to Antarctica, Falkland Islands, and then came up around Chile. It did a different route than this one. Maybe this one is taking a different route given the circumstances, but boy, is this frightening. And I think anybody who loves cruising, it's sending chills down their spine, Lisa.
2: Yeah, it is really a scary story. Apparently, three passengers have already died of the hantavirus, and several crew members have fallen sick. The cruise operator and the World Health Organization are tracking the details on this ship, and apparently it's been having trouble finding a port because it's infected, so nobody wants to let it tie up and port. It's now on its way to the Canary Islands because Spanish officials say that they will receive the ship. It's amazing, this whole story, these poor people. If you remember, it's bringing to mind to me the story of the Legionnaires' disease
0: right,
2: on the ships.
0: Right,
2: if
0: right.
2: If you remember that.
0: And even remember during COVID, like, you know, just because they're sort of incubators, if you will, because you're stuck there, small cabins, the air is not being as oxygenated, close quarters. You know, right. You think about on cruise ships, it's very close quarters on the ship. Obviously, if you get on deck or you get on shore, it's a whole different matter. But what's interesting in this particular one, as you just talked about, Lisa, the fact that three people have died and there are 17 Americans on this particular ship. And they also had that route, as I mentioned. They say, I mean, typically it's from rodents, but it could also be human to human. And they do say it tracks back to an area, some of them, in Argentina. Mm. And I actually, it's so funny, I told you, I kind of took a similar route many, many, many, many years ago. And when you look at sort of the way it's gone, there are about 149 people, I'm being told, on this ship. And as you mentioned, it's been really tough because who wants to take that when you know it is so incredibly contagious? When you think about this particular virus, you also have to go back to Gene Hackman. Remember Gene
2: yes.
0: Hackman and his wife had this, and that's why he was not able to be fed. Remember at the end of his life, she actually had it. They lived in the woods and they believed that she got it from rodents in that particular case. But I was reading up on this, and this is really frightening. You know, you think about some of the diseases and the spread of things like Legionnaires or all these other ones. This one, possible infection. First of all, it may not show up for a few weeks, so that's also scary. So someone may look okay getting off the ship. And then who knows what's going to happen? It could be so highly contagious. But it has a 35% death rate, I was reading. That's frightening. Sometimes some of these other ones have a 1 or 2% or 2 or 3%. This is a 35% death rate. It is so incredibly contagious. There were reports that when it comes into the Canary Islands, I know the Canary Islands pretty well. They're pretty desolate, and they say that they will, you know, sort of incubate them, that they'll isolate them, and that they might even send them back to their home countries, which I'm not sure if that's a good thing either, you know, because you don't want them to suddenly, you think about like the Wuhan virus, remember the China virus, the, you know, COVID, all of that suddenly, you know, the reports that they all suddenly took planes and then traveled all over and people were flying. And guess what? Then we saw COVID spreading all over the place. So you have to look back at this and say, well, maybe they need to be incubated. Maybe they shouldn't be sent home to some incubated situation. And who knows how well they'll be incubated and isolated in their home countries, because they come from all these different nations. You can't necessarily guarantee. It's already a crisis, but it could get a lot worse if they're not controlled. I understand people on the ship, they're sending out these messages saying, help me, help me, help me. You know, I want to get home, and I feel bad for these people. Can you imagine being stuck? And you're okay, as far as you know, and then yet all these other people you see, like, are perishing. I mean, that's frightening.
2: Just one of many reasons that I don't go cruising.
0: Oh, my goodness. I know, and now I got to think twice, I guess, when I get on a ship.
2: The first victim was a 70-year-old man. He suffered a fatal hemorrhagic fever on board the ship. And then his 69-year-old wife died not long after that at a hospital in Johannesburg in South Africa. And then the third fatality was also on board the ship. I have a cut here from Dr. Kavita Patel. She says the hantavirus symptoms can develop over a period of days.
3: It first manifests with like a cough or shortness of breath or something that's pulmonary, sometimes a fast heart rate, often with a fever. And as the virus kind of gets attack of the body, you can see other symptoms.
2: And the WHO says it's working on medically evacuating the two remaining symptomatic passengers. And they're also conducting a full public health risk assessment for everyone that's on board.
0: This is really scary. And then you also have to think about, what do they have to do to the ship afterwards, too? They've got to disinfect it like there is no tomorrow. So this is frightening. And I hope we get more details. I hope, by the way, I pray that not more people perish in this, but they've got to be isolated. This is, again, 35% death rate. That is extraordinary. That is rare.
2: It's like a Robin Cook novel. The Rita Cosby Show continues.

0: affect it like there is no tomorrow. So this is frightening, and I hope we get more details. I hope, by the way, I pray that not more people perish in this, but they've got to be isolated. This is, again, 35% death rate. That is extraordinary. That is rare.
1: It's like a Robin Cook novel. The Rita Cosby Show continues. I'm Lisa Ritchie on 77 WABC.
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4: 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She's an Emmy-winning journalist from the White House to war zones, telling all sides of the story. 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

0: on tonight on the Rita Cosby Show. This is troubling. Coming from the Michigan State House, Democrats there dropped Jewish holidays from bills expanding state recognition of religious observances. And the sponsor of the bill didn't say, oh, it was an oversight, said the exclusion of Jewish holidays was intentional. So these are Democrats in the state house there in Michigan. They want to recognize additional religious holidays, but they recently introduced this legislation, notably excluding Jewish holidays. No reference to Rosh Hashanah or Yom Kippur. And so people then went back and said, well, wait a minute, there's a lot of Jewish citizens in the state of Michigan, around the country. No, we're not interested. That is really troubling. I never thought I'd see that in America. And of course, Michigan, the home of Abdul El-Sayed, who we've talked about here on the Rita Cosby Show. That guy saying some horrible, vile things about Israel. We've also heard Zora Mandani make some very troubling references, and others. And there were, again, protests outside the Park East Synagogue, which is a very sort of legendary synagogue in New York City, run by a Holocaust survivor. And more protests tonight that got out of hand. And also swastikas written all over Queens, New York, on a variety of locations in the last few days. And then in London, there was a stabbing recently of a crazy guy who was going after those Jewish residents, randomly stabbing them and killed two of them. Frightening trend that we're seeing across this country and across the globe. And here's Professor Alan Dershowitz. We talked with him earlier on Katz and Cosby.
1: Everybody's putting out tepid statements. And then you get people like Liz Warren, who says she's going to support the Nazi who's running in Maine, the guy with the swastika on his chest. She's going to support him because, well, he's in favor of higher wages. Hitler was in favor of higher wages in 1932 and in full employment, and he brought it about. No, you can't support Nazis if you're a senator from Massachusetts. You can't support the Michigan Senate candidate who campaigns with Hassan Piker, who's a neo-Nazi. We're seeing neo-Nazis become part of the Democratic Party, which is why I left the Democratic Party. And the Republicans have been doing a great job. They've gotten rid of their extremists for the most part. Tucker Carlson's not welcome in the Republican Party, whereas Hassan Piker is welcome in the Democratic Party. That's the big difference. That's why I'm a Republican.
0: We need more common sense people like Professor Dershowitz. And we talked about Michigan with this new troubling legislation.

0: excluding Jewish holidays. I mean, first of all, that's not, you can't say I'm going to pick this one, but I'm not going to pick that one. And we're not going to do Rosh Hashanah anymore. This would certainly be, I think, a lawyer's dream. But it is shocking and it is disgusting that they're trying to push it through. And here is University of Michigan. Yes, same state, Michigan. This is the graduation speaker this year, and he was a professor there, and he came out and he thanked the pro-Hamas protesters who wreaked havoc on the campus. This wasn't that long ago.
1: Sing for the pro-Palestinian student activists. Who have, over these past 2 years, opened our hearts to the injustice and inhumanity of Israel's war in Gaza.
0: I want to thank you for destroying our campus. I want to thank you for harassing Jewish students. I want to thank you for making them not feel safe going to class and being part of this troubling trend across America. And he's the guy who's picked as the commencement speaker. That is just disturbing. And you wonder why people that are going into these colleges these days and they come out loonier left than they do going in. 1-800-848-9222. 1-800-848-9222. Let's go to Larry in Staten Island. Go ahead, Larry. Your thoughts on line three. What do you think?
2: Good evening, Rita. I want to comment on the conduct of Madani and his wife over the last week. First of all, you had King Charles come in with a very gracious manner. Really, the American people here were welcoming him. And you, your question, you would say, you're told, what would you ask the king to do? I'll turn over the ruby from the crown,
0: right, from hundreds of years ago, you know.
2: Listen, this could really trigger a diplomatic incident. It could have,
0: right? Now, and wait, before you move on, Larry, how dare a mayor of New York think that he's in a position to sit there and say it? You got the guy visiting your city, bringing all this grandeur and attention to the city. And it's like a disparagement. And who's thinking that way? But Zoran Mondani, like if somebody said to me, what's the question you're going to ask him? My parents met in London. So I would have talked about that. And I would have talked about the time and the bond between America and England and all this stuff. But no, Zoran Mondani is going back to what he believes is, colonialism and wants to insult the king during his visit, just like he insulted Ken Griffin. He's got a good batting average. Go ahead.
2: Disgusting. Now, round two, I think this weekend, his wife, 33 years old, I understand that. Williamsburg is a young, yuppie-style area. The girls are drinking, blah, blah, blah, blah. Now, apparently, from what's been cited, the Miss Israel.
0: Yes, Melanie Shiraz, 27-year-old from Tel Aviv.
2: Was introduced to her. And this Mondani, the wife, just looked at her, turned away, blew her off, and took off. Don't these people understand that there is protocol? There is a finishing school. I mean, I could not see Donna Hanover doing this. I could not see Joyce Dickens doing that, Lord rest his soul. I cannot see even Bill de Blasio's wife doing this. What is wrong with these people?
0: Well, and Larry, I want to tell everybody what happened, because you're right. The Miss Israel happens to run into Mondani's wife at this cafe, just total serendipity, this Brooklyn cafe, in hip Williamsburg. And apparently they talked and they took a picture. And then the woman, the Miss Israel, beautiful woman, I told her I was Miss Israel. And she said, and then as soon as I told her I was Miss Israel, she didn't want to engage with me anymore. I mean, that's unbelievable. She said she was polite, but she clearly changed her tone the minute she heard that I was from Israel and I was Miss Israel. What does that say to you, Larry, about the mayor's wife?
2: It says to me a lot of things. Listen, every mayor and every the wife, they go through this. They go through polishing. They know how to act, when to act, what to do, where to go. You can't just be your own free bird and do what you want to do. You got to follow protocol. And that's for the
0: But Larry, it's worse than that. And that's why, like, to me, it exemplifies a lot of who she is. Because remember, she's the one who was trying to make excuses for liking those tweets. Remember the comments she put a like, and it was of October 7th, Hamas celebrating the slaughter of Jews on October 7th. It wasn't that long ago. There were other comments that she also posted herself that were racist, that were anti-gay. Some very vile, disgusting comments. And she said, when I was 15, I was a young person. I wasn't old enough. Well, that doesn't count first of all, 15 is not that young. I'm sorry. You know better when you're 15. You don't put out vile stuff like that anytime. And then also this October 7th, that wasn't that long ago. You know, so she's got a history here. He has a history. And then when he was asked about her, those tweets, he said, well, she's not officially on the campaign. You know, she's a private citizen. No, she, to your point, she is the first lady of New York and she has to show some decorum. And she just made it like try to make it sound like, oh, that was like old comments that I made. But she never, you know, she said, well, I'm sorry if people found some of the things I said when I was 15 distasteful. How is that an apology? And he never apologized. And so it's not even just the first lady. She has a history of promoting some of these vile, horrible comments. And so does he. And so does a lot of the people that they're hanging out with. And that's why this wasn't a one-off, Larry. And that's what's troubling. And it should trouble New York. Your thoughts?
2: Rita, she's not a private person. She gets police protection. She gets a police vehicle. She's got security around her. She lives in the house that's owned by the city of New York, so she's not a private person.
0: I agree. She has a responsibility to act with decorum. She should be discrediting all those vile comments and stop making excuses like she was a teenager, because she wasn't a teenager doing all of the comments. Some, but not all of them. And she still seems to be hanging around with some very questionable individuals, as does he. And again, his answer tonight is disgusting, Larry. His answer about these attacks on synagogues was like, well, we condemn these attacks. You know, let's move on. Can we talk about the weather? That's how it sounded. It's disgusting, Larry.
2: I just can't believe this. But she acts like a teenager. You know what? Put your big girl pants on and get out there and be the wife of the first lady in the city of New York.
0: Absolutely. And you could start with an apology from her and her husband and Hassan Piker. We're waiting for all of them. Larry, thank you very much. Great points. Put on your big girl pants. You heard it right from Larry. Let's go to Alice in Ohio, line 5. Go ahead, Alice.
3: Hi, Rita. This demonstration at the synagogue this evening is disgusting. And what's going on in Michigan is disgusting. I'm wondering what has happened to the House Un-American Activities. They're investigating some of the strangest things. Why can't they investigate this? Can I give you a personal
0: I agree. And by the way, this just kind of came out with Michigan. So this may be new news. I hope it's on their radar. Yeah. You know, who should be looking into it is Harmeet Dillon. She's head of the Civil Rights Division there in the Trump administration. Leo Terrell, head of the Civil Rights area too as well. The two of them should be looking into this. How is this not a violation of Jewish citizens in Michigan, totally disenfranchised? I guess they have no problem with it. And the scary thing is, apparently, when the woman was asked, wait, you missed something here. You're trying to increase religious holidays. Clearly, that wasn't the objective, only the ones that they like. And they have a big, remember, Muslim population. So it sounds like every Muslim holiday's in there. And they have no room for Jewish ones. that says, you are not welcome. And that's disgusting, right, Alice?
3: Absolutely. And can I give you a personal aside?
0: Sure.
3: Do you mind? My family is made up of Christians and Jews. I grew up celebrating Hanukkah, Christmas, two different New Years. When I was seven, I had my first communion in the St. Mary's Church in Hyde Park. 6 years later, I went to my cousin Joel's bar mitzvah, the Isaac M. Wise Temple in Cincinnati. It's on the national, it's a building on the national, list of National Historic Sites. And it was wonderful. A little late, right after the bar mitzvah, we went to the Netherlands for a celebration. And we were seated at the family's table. Rabbi came over and he said, are you enjoying yourself? Yes. And we were chit-chatting and we were just sitting. And he said, and what did you think, young lady? And I said, Rabbi, Joel's bar mitzvah is much more fun than my first communion. I thought my father was going to fall through the floor. And the rabbi came over and he sat down and talked to me. Well, fast forward, Joel graduated from HUC, Hebrew Union College of Cincinnati. It's since closed. He's a rabbi now, and I was going to go to the Holy Land 2 years ago, and it had to be canceled because the war. I was leaving a week.
0: By the way, have you been over to Israel, Alice, or not?
3: Not yet.
0: No. Oh, I hope
3: not
0: you
3: yet.
0: Get a chance.
3: I want to go. Well, you know something.
0: By the way, now is a tough time, but I just want to tell everybody out there that Israel is definitely worth to see. I've gone out there. I've gone for work and pleasure, put it that way. For work, I spent a bit of time out there. Many of you guys know I interviewed then Ariel Sharon, who was the prime minister of Israel, and Yasser Arafat. Different times, but same trip, day to day, back to back. And that was after 9/11. That was an incredible time to be there. And then I also went over there and spent time other times for work, but also other time I went over there. And it's every time you go and you walk the steps that Jesus walked and you go through, the old city, you go to the Wailing Wall, all of those things, they're irreplaceable and you feel the spirit and the history there. And it's so powerful. And it's a tough time to go there now, but I hope things get better so everybody can go over there and see it. It's so important. Alice, thank you very much. Really great to hear from you. And everybody, we're going to continue your calls after the break. 1-800-848-9222. 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
3: Extra. A pair of thieves successfully robbed an armored truck in the city of Brotherly Love. Philadelphia cops say the two men used assault rifles to take over an armored truck.
4: Someone just robbed a Bruce truck.
3: Karina Torres was an eyewitness.
5: Everything just happened fast. It was so quick. Just the end, like where the car just took off. That's it, because like we did saw like a little tussling.
3: Investigators say they later found what is the suspected getaway vehicle abandoned under Interstate 95. No arrests made, no description of the suspects has been released, no injuries reported. At this point, the FBI has taken over the investigation. It happened shortly before 9 o'clock in the morning, and it sounds like they made away with more than $1 million in cash.
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7: From the 77 WABC Newsroom, I'm Lisa Ritchie. President Trump wants to whip Americans back into shape. He's bringing back the Presidential Fitness Test Award.
8: My administration's working very hard to defend America's cherished athletic traditions and pass our values of excellence and competitiveness to the next generation. So important.
7: He signed a proclamation in the Oval Office to restore the award. Trump reestablished the President's Council on Sports, Fitness, and Nutrition, as well as the fitness test last year. The fitness test had been replaced by the Presidential Youth Fitness Program that was during former President Obama's second term. From the 77 WABC Weather Center, mostly cloudy skies overnight with a low of 63. Tomorrow, scattered showers and the high 68. 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

0: This is the Rita Cosby Show.
1: And today, Secretary of State Marco Rubio was masterful at the White House. Here's a little bit when he talked to the press.
2: The last point I would make, and it really is important for them to understand this, is they really shouldn't test the will of the United States, at least not under President Donald Trump. He has proven time and again that he will back up what he says. And if they test him, ultimately they will lose. The hard way, the easy way, the long way, the short way, they will lose.
1: That is Marco Rubio. He's going over to meet the Pope soon. Let's go to Dom in Minnesota real quick. Line one, go ahead, Dom.
3: Yeah, Rita, you know, hats off to our new press secretary, Marco Caroline Rubio Levitt.
1: You know what? That's a good one, Dom, because you're right. He was masterful in the press room. It was like you over here in the green, you in the pink. Too many of you. No, you keep it quiet. You go here. I think he has a potential future well beyond press secretary at the White House.
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9: 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New Jersey's offering four facilities as base camps for teams competing in the upcoming FIFA World Cup. Governor Mikey Sherrill toured the Pingree School in Basking Ridge, where she announced Morocco will be sending its soccer team there.
10: These base camps are going to bring excitement and economic energy to their communities and to our state. 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
9: Brazil will be sending its soccer players to the New York Red Bulls training facility in Morristown, and they'll stay at the Ridge Hotel in Basking Ridge. Rutgers University in Piscataway will be hosting Senegal's soccer team, while Stockton University in Galloway is offering space to Haiti. Your forecast overnight, mostly cloudy, the low 63, and then scattered showers tomorrow, high 68. For 77 WABC News, I'm Lisa Ritchie.
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1: 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President Trump's drug czar, Sarah Carter, says they are taking the fight even more to the cartels and others who are transporting illegal drugs to America. She says it's a far cry from how the Biden administration handled this.
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1: And tonight, hundreds of masked Islamists were trying to break through an NYPD barricade. They assaulted some police officers, and they were calling for acts of terrorism. Very troubling, all in New York. And not too far away, a whole bunch of swastikas were painted all over Queens. This happened in Manhattan. And this mob just shouting very horrible things like Israel shouldn't exist, stop the sale of stolen land, Palestine will never die, in front of the Park East Synagogue, which is on East 67th Street, and had to be sealed off by police barricades. But you see the rowdy protesters clashing with police, forcing their way past the barriers into the street, completely unruly. And not too long ago, they blocked the entrance to this exact same synagogue. And this comes, of course, a very tepid response from Mayor Mondani. Remember, in fact, he didn't want to do this so-called buffer zone between police and protesters because he thought it wasn't nice to do to the students who are so sweet and just protesting their First Amendment rights. So he says, I contend when you start pushing police officers and doing a whole bunch of things, your First Amendment rights go out of the window. It's not a peaceful protest anymore. And Zora Mondani has been hanging around a lot of crazy characters, including Hassan Piker. We talked about him earlier, but this guy says some pretty vile things. Take a listen, because he's out on the campaign trail. He wasn't just hanging out with Mondani recently. He's also out hanging out with El Sayed in Michigan, home to the new bill that they're trying to push to get rid of Jewish holidays. Yes, you heard it right. And also Chris Murphy, who is the senator there in Connecticut, who's also said some really horrible things. For some reason, this guy, Hassan Piker, has become like the poster child for the loony left, for the out-of-control, hate-filled left. And here is Hassan Piker in his own words not too long ago, bashing Israel.
2: So my question is, when you say Hamas is 1,000 times better, do you actually mean that? Or is that a rhetorical move or like a solidarity signal? Like what?
3: I mean, it's all of the above. I do mean it. I think it's a rhetorical move because it frustrates a lot of people. I've also said I'm a harm reduction voter. I'm a lesser evil voter. And therefore, I would vote for Hamas over Israel every single time.
1: I would vote for Hamas over Israel every single time. And this is after October 7th. There's no mystery as to what Hamas is about. Not that there was before with anyone with half a brain. And then, of course, Hassan Piker famously for saying this about 9/11.
4: America deserved 9/11, dude. I'm saying it. Like, we totally brought it on ourselves, dude. Holy we did. We did.
1: And when you allow people like that and you don't condemn their behavior, guess what? Then you get unruly people trying to bust through to get to a synagogue. What if they got to the synagogue door? What were they planning on doing at that point? Were they planning on going inside? You think it would have stayed peaceful even more at that point? This is frightening. We're heading to a really frightening phase. It's also midterms. It's summer. And that is a bad combination. 1-800-848-9222. 1-800-848-9222. By the way, tonight, this is now the six-month anniversary. This is a six-month leading up to the midterms, exactly 6 months away from today. So you can bet the stakes couldn't be higher, because the Democrats would love to take the House, they'd love to take the Senate, and they would love to start impeaching Trump and every single person who ever said the word Trump. That's the plan. Let's go to Thomas in New Jersey. Go ahead, Thomas, line four. Your thoughts tonight, my friend.
5: Thank you so much, Rita. Good evening to you, and God bless you. You know, Rita, you notice, like, people like Stan, they never talk in these lefty Democrats. They never talk about cutting spending. You know, they ought to try, including Mohammed Mamdani, ought to look at the U.S. debt clock and see the actual sinkholes fiscally that these blue zones have become. I mean, they are hundreds of billions of dollars in debt. This would be like taxing Ken Griffin is like putting up sandbags on your oceanfront home when the tsunami is coming. I mean, it's almost childish, Rita. It's ignorant. Mamdani Mohammed there, he sounds like a petulant child when he speaks fiscally. Does he honestly think that he's going to be able to tax his way into fiscal solvency? I mean, it's a joke. It's an insulting to our intelligence, Rita. These blue zones, I see New Jersey is $200 billion in debt. New York is $400 billion. And California is $600 billion. Steve Hilton should become the governor out there, declare like a pre-bankruptcy petition, and figure out some way to save like the sixth largest economy in the world. These Democrats are, if it wasn't so sad, it would be laughable, Rita, don't you think?
1: I will say many of their policies clearly have driven those states that you just brought up into dire crises. There's no doubt about it. And to sit there and what's troubling to me is that they seem to be willing to sell their soul. Or maybe in the Mamdani's case, and I said this at the beginning, he's a true believer. He's not necessarily a someone who's selling his soul. This is who he is. You grew up in a household like that. So he's just following through on what he said in the campaign trail. And sadly, people voted for him. And that's why we are where we are, which is just shocking. As for California, you just talked about, I think I agree with you. Steve Hilton would be terrific. Let's see where he goes. I love Steve. He's a great guy. And he certainly is an adult in the room and somebody who really cares about California and I believe would do some great things for that state. We'll see. The primary is coming up. I think he will make it to the primary. He may win. He very well may win. And I thought he came across as very distinguished tonight and carried himself really well. This Tom Steyer guy is absolute trouble. I mean, he's already saying that he's planning on, quote, going after anyone who sends ICE, which he says racially profiles and goes to kill people like there's some hit squad. I mean, that's frightening when you hear that kind of rhetoric from somebody. That to me is a dangerous person and a scary person for the state. And already the emotions are running high. We've seen a lot of those protests there in L.A. You don't need a match already to a tinderbox. And that's what that guy would said, I believe. You know, where we're headed, Tom, is really trouble. Because when I just talked about these protests tonight, they feel emboldened. That's the problem because they don't get scolded. They don't get reined in. And they have a mayor who's turning a blind eye and maybe even worse, seems to be supporting them. I'll never forget. There's a question in the debate, Tom, when Mamdani was asked, what are you going to do about these protests that are getting out of hand? Because, of course, we saw all the school protests. And his answer was, I'll be in the mayor's office. I'll be watching them from the mayor's office. Like he's running them from the mayor's office. He didn't say, I'm going to like rein them in. He almost sounded like he was going to be a command central dictating them from the mayor's office. And then he wants to get rid of the strategic response group, which is the group of police at the NYPD that goes to these protests. So he wants to make it so it's what easier for them to get to the door of a synagogue. And then what are they going to do? What do you think would happen, Thomas, if they got to the door of a synagogue? Thank God the NYPD was there and probably aren't listening to everything Mamdani's saying. Your thoughts, Thomas?
5: Yeah, I was just going to say that, Rita. These police are basically on stand down. And I want the good ones. They really have to. They cannot be on stand down. When there is assault happening, when you put a swastika on somebody's property, that basically means you want that person dead. That's assault. That's putting someone in fear of serious harm or death. That's not free speech. They can prosecute that. And that has to be, but again, you know, we don't really have prosecutors in New York that are going to run with that, but at least the police can stop it, Rita. And we need the good ones to stand up, not stand down.
1: Yeah, I agree. And it's hard to do when you feel like you don't have a mayor who has your back. And remember, they famously turned their back on Bill de Blasio, and they feel even much more so on this one. But I hope that they continue to stand strong and don't allow these people because I can't even imagine what would happen if they got to the door. They got to the door last time and you can't let them. They didn't get in. But this time, this crowd was unruly. They were screaming. They were pushing and punching cops. So if you're going to do that, imagine what you might do if you got inside a synagogue. That is really frightening. Thomas, thank you very much. Pray for New York. Pray for New Jersey and the rest of the country. My goodness, everybody. Let's go to Mary in Connecticut. Go ahead, Mary. Your thoughts tonight.
0: Yeah, hi. I think Trump is making a huge mistake with Iran. The only thing they understand is strength, and he keeps on backing down. He talked about destroying a civilization before. He talked about bombing all of these boats.
1: So what do you think he should do, Mary? What do you suggest he do?
0: I think he needs to bomb them into submission. Just bomb them into submission. Give arms to the people. Smuggle arms into the people. Have them rise up. And the only way that things are going to change is with regime change. If you have the IRGC in charge of the government, they are radical Islamists, and they will never back down. And they'll go ahead and do the enrichment and do everything they can to get a nuclear bomb. Also, I don't understand why it's not going over the uranium or getting all the oil at that island.
1: Well, and I say yet. I say yet, Mary, because I think, we all obviously want things to end quickly. And I hear what you're saying, because I actually think it's going to take some more military pounding. And this regime cannot stay in power. Like, my feeling is this is not a regime change. This regime must not stay in power, because to your point, they are zealots and they're nuts and they are absolutely dangerous.
0: Absolutely. And
1: I agree with you. So I think he's trying to see, he's giving them, okay, the Pakistanis, it sounds like in the last few hours came back and said, they want to come to the table. Can you show them a little grace with this escorting of ships through the strait? You can keep the blockade, I guess. That's what they're planning on doing. They're not lifting the blockade. But in terms of escorting ones through, would you kind of put a pause on that? The Pakistanis, it sounds like, asked the U.S. administration to do that. Okay.
0: Yeah, but they should not.
1: Well, the problem is they also would love nothing better than to give peace a chance. And they want to show to Pakistan, that's been mediating and seems to be mediating in good faith, they want to show good faith to them. I don't think it's going to be a long time, and I think Trump's patience is wearing out very quickly. And I think also, Mary, I think I agree with you. I think you're going to have to pound them to submission. These people are zealots. They're fanatics. There was a great line tonight, and it came from Marco Rubio, and he said, the Iranians seem to be willing to take a lot of pain, but everybody has their limits. That was the statement from Rubio. And even though these people are nuts and zealots, maybe a whole bunch of pounding will make them feel the pain. And maybe he's got to take it to the leaders again. Israel apparently has a lot of them in their target range to take out some of these new ones that are, quote, claiming to be the leaders or the IRGC. And I think they're going to have to do some full force action. I agree. Hopefully from the skies and not from the ground. And I think it's going to happen pretty soon. That's my gut, Mary. I think so, too. I sadly, because these people are nuts and they cannot ever have a nuclear weapon. We see what they're doing already to their neighbors. We see what they're doing now. And you can't give them too much time to reconstitute. Too many pauses give them too much time to reconstitute. Although the economic squeezing's happening, that blockade is happening. They're losing $500 million a day, Mary. So that's going to feel some pain at some point. Trump's sort of hoping squeeze them economically, do the double sanctions, and then I think he's going to come in for a military pounding. What do you think of that plan?
0: I think that sounds like an excellent plan. Can I just make one other comment very quickly?
1: Sure.
0: Just one other comment very quickly. Bruce Blakeman, when is he finally going to start the campaign and go after Kathy Hochul? What is he waiting for? I really don't understand. He has a double-digit dip from Kathy Hochul. She's double digits ahead of him.
1: I agree. I think he needs to be doing more of it. He's a great guy, and I think he's getting his sea legs and getting his infrastructure. And remember, everybody has a pretty short history. So he's within striking distance. There's no doubt about it. And now they're sort of off to the races, if you look at it, because it's only a few months away, to your point. So now you got to really crack the whip. He's a great guy, and I know he's a hard worker, too. And by the way, he's going to be on Katz and Cosby tomorrow, so you got to tune in for that one, too. Mary, thank you very, very much. Let's go to Sandra real quick on line two. Go ahead, Sandra. Your thoughts tonight.
6: Well, I was reading about Melanie Shiraz. That's Miss Israel and her encounter with the mayor's wife.
1: Yeah, who suddenly, when she heard she was from Israel, didn't want to talk to her anymore.
6: Exactly. And Miss Shiraz actually approached her and said to her, you know, why, you know, I know what you wrote online. I know all that. Why you should not dehumanize others. You know, she actually approached her and said all that stuff to her, which, I don't know, that took guts, I think.
1: And, yeah, I agree.
6: You want to laugh, Rita? This is funny. I was reading in the Post comments that people make about this. Some guy wrote, Beauty and the Beast.
1: Oh, whoa. That's tough. But you know what? I do think that what I've heard so far, Sandra, is not sufficient from Mrs. Mondani. I mean, to her, oh, well, I made some of these comments when I was 15. You weren't 15 during October 7th, and you were glorifying Hamas. And then for her husband to say, oh, she's a private citizen. Those excuses, I do not believe, are sufficient because the comments were so vile. And bravo to Miss Israel. I agree with you, Sandra. Thank you very, very much. Everybody, we're going to continue your calls. 1-800-848-9222. But first, support our heroes.
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1: 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He began his military career in 1956, serving in Japan, Vietnam, Germany, and other locations. He retired as a Chief Master Sergeant after 30 years, and he received the Meritorious Service Medal. He said the highlight of the honor flight was visiting the Iwo Jima Memorial, which is a massive bronze structure, a big statue based on an iconic World War II photo, of course, of the six Marines raising and planting the American flag on Mount Suribachi during the Battle of Iwo Jima in World War II. He said, I was stationed at one point at Iwo Jima, and there's not too many people left in the world who can say that they were there. Very, very powerful. And how beautiful. I love the honor flights and how they take veterans to the nation's capital to be able to honor their comrades and their great service. And everybody, America's heroes need your help. All it takes is $11 a month to make a big, big difference. 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He and his whole team are amazing. Be sure to check him out at T2T.org. That's T, the number 2, T.org.
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10: The CDC has issued a warning about cases of possibly drug-resistant salmonella. According to an update from the agency, 34 people across 13 states have the same strain of salmonella that may be resistant to antibiotics. 13 of those who fell ill did require hospitalization. Backyard poultry may be the link.
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15: I'm Lisa Ritchie in the 77 WABC Newsroom. New York City could lose even more parking spots for cars in favor of parking for bikes. The city's Department of Transportation is planning to set up storage structures on the street where a car might park, adding about 500 secure bike parking locations across the five boroughs.
16: I don't have a car, but I think if I had to park, I wouldn't be really in favor of it.
17: I wish bikes would obey traffic laws, but that's a different story. But I like that anything promotes bikes, not 45-mile-an-hour motor scooters, bikes.
18: You know, it takes up a lot of parking for cars.
15: The DOT wants to hear from bike riders about where these storage sheds should be located, along with what kind of bikes will need to be stored, like cargo or electric bikes. 477 WABC News, I'm Lisa Ritchie.

0: 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And you are listening to The Rita Cosby Show. Let's go to Eduardo in Tampa, line one. Eduardo.
1: Yeah, good evening, Rita. You know, the actress Sarah Paulson puts a dollar on her face. She's worth $12 million. She's complaining about the 1%. All these people are going to be voting for Democrats. You know, they're going to be looking forward to the next Democratic presidential candidate.
0: So, yeah, you know, you bring up a good point. And you're talking about at the Met Gala, obviously, because she had that, weird gown. And I looked at a number of them. By the way, how about Katy Perry, who looked like she was like Star Wars or something? That was like a weird one, too. But you're right, Eduardo. What a bunch of hypocrites that they come out there and they're bashing the rich. And Sarah Paulson had the bill on her face. And first of all, it looked odd. And second of all, like you said, she's wealthy. What a bunch of hypocrites, but they will be donating to Democrats. Watch out.
2: Now, here's Dominic Carter.
3: And thank you very much, Rita Cosby. The midnight hour upon us. Of course, we start things off, as we always do, with Lisa Ritchie. Lisa, what do you have?
4: Well, we just got this report in that a French cargo ship in the Gulf region, of course, that's over in Iran, Hormuz, was hit with a possible land attack cruise missile. They're saying there might be several injuries. The ship had a Filipino crew, and it's not exactly clear what they were hauling. But the report comes in as the U.S. and Iran hold dueling blockades in the Strait of Hormuz.
3: Well, so we're still looking at the feuding situation. That's what you're telling me.
4: Exactly. So much for a ceasefire. Secretary of State Marco Rubio today said that Iran's blockade of the strait is desperate. And White House Press Secretary Caroline Levitt, you know, she's off on maternity leave expecting a little girl. And so Rubio stepped in because he doesn't have enough jobs. And he told reporters that the U.S., he's like the Ryan Seacrest of politics. He told reporters that the U.S. will not let Iran hold the global economy hostage. And I think that's interesting that he phrased it that way, because it is becoming an economic war.
3: Right. Maybe it was all to begin with. I mean, we understand the nuclear weapon aspect from the United States. And of course, nobody wants Iran to get a nuclear weapon. It's just that I don't understand what they're really fighting for. They don't have a leg to stand on, but that's up to them.
4: And they have no more military. I mean, we've sunk their entire Navy. They don't exactly have a whole lot of, you know, manpower to go back at us. I don't get it either. Like, when are you going to cave? Crazy. And now they're saying that the U.S. actions in the Strait are basically aimed at saving lives, because people are trapped aboard these vessels, crews and whatnot, and they're running out of food.
3: Right.
4: So
3: right.
4: It's really become a bit of a desperate situation. President Trump said that he knows that Iran knows what to do, and they're just not doing it. Earlier today, Joint Chiefs of Staff General Dan Kane said that Iran has attacked U.S. forces over 10 times since the ceasefire began. Again,
3: you said 10.
4: 10 times.
3: Suicide.
4: I think it's even more than that. I mean, I think that's an underestimation.
3: It's crazy. It's like, where does this stop at?
4: Exactly. It just goes on and on and on. This is what the president said.
5: They know what to do, and they know what to do. And they know what not to do, more importantly, actually. And, you know, they fired them in little boats with pea shooters. You know, the pea shooters, little boat with little, you know why? Because they don't have any boats anymore.
4: Well, and they were saying that these smaller boats are like pirate ships. They're not really affiliated with the Navy or anything.
3: Because they have no Navy.
4: Meanwhile, CNN reported that Israel is coordinating with the U.S. as tensions are escalating in the Strait. So they're on our side, which is a good ally to have.
3: Yeah, we'll take it. We'll take it.
4: Meanwhile, President Trump is bringing back the Presidential Fitness Test Award. Do you remember the fitness test as a kid? I do. No? I remember it from like when I was a young kid. And I mean, the whole big whoop is that you get a certificate or something from the White House, not like you're winning money or anything.
3: I remember it. It's just that, you know, I'm not big on exercise. Come on, everybody, do your exercise. I'm thinking about Wonderama, the TV show, right? I think it was Wonderama.
4: Yeah.
3: Hands on hip. Hands on hip, and let me see you touch your fingertips. Now freeze.
4: See,
3: see how it just came back mentally?
4: You could definitely lead an aerobics class.
3: I couldn't.
4: Oh, yes, you could.
3: You know, I was. Maybe the reason why, Lisa, I do what I do for a living, believe it or not, if from the Bronx, New York. I was a contestant on Wonderama, the TV show.
0: No way.
3: That was my first time being exposed to television and Bob McAllister, and I guess the bug hit me back then.
4: Well, it's been a good thing, because look at where you are today.
3: But wait a minute, Lisa. Why are you looking at me like that? Why are you looking at me like I'm out of my mind? Well, what's up with that, young lady?
4: Maybe radio was better than television for you. Never mind. Okay, moving on. The fitness test is a revived youth fitness assessment. It consists of 5 core activities. You could do these, Dominic. A 1-mile walk run. You could walk. 1 minute of curl-ups. Now, I'm not sure what curl-ups are. Are they crunches? A shuttle run, a V-sit and reach, and a choice of pull-ups or right-angle push-ups.
3: Mm.
4: You could do it.
3: I'm told to pick one of those?
4: Well, you have to do one, like several of those. You could do it.
3: What's the next story you got?
4: Well, it kind of ties in. No more chips or biscuits aboard the Delta Airlines flights.
3: No.
4: Yes. Bring your own.
3: Did you say no more chips or what did you say?
4: No more chips or biscuits. No cookies, no crackers, nothing. Bring your baggie full of pretzels, because starting May 19th, economy passengers on flights under 350 miles will not get snacks. They won't get in-flight meals or drinks. Tough.
3: Wait, now which airline is doing this?
4: Delta.
3: So less than a week after Spirit goes out of line, they're showing us their backside.
4: Yeah, I mean, apparently, you know, they are offering full food and beverage service to first class.
3: Okay, so what are the flight attendants going to do?
4: They'll probably snack in the back room, you know, sneak a few pretzels. Who knows?
3: Wow.
4: Yeah, it's kind of crazy. If today's gorgeous weather, Dominic, inspired you to get outside, well, it's pretty cloudy for the rest of today. Scattered showers and the high around 68 degrees. Thursday shapes up partly cloudy with a high of 63. And the Dominic Carter Show continues. I'm Lisa Ritchie on 77 WABC.

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1: The Staten Island law firm of Angiuli and Gentile.

0: 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I always say he's one of the two best politicians in my lifetime, King Giuliani. 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
1: With Walter Sterling.

0: There are so many problems, and here's a problem I don't even think we knew about. Did we know about this particular problem? Who knew about this? Police responded to Frankie Valli's L.A. home after a 911 call reported an alleged restraining order violation. A source confirms the 911 call was made to report Frankie's 38-year-old son, Francesco. Hello, Francesco. The caller claimed that Francesco violated a restraining order. Police say there is no evidence of a crime. Authorities were called to Frankie Valli's home Sunday following an alleged domestic dispute. The Los Angeles Police Department responded to a call from the 92-year-old singer's home, claiming that there was someone violating a restraining order related to a domestic dispute. There was no evidence of a crime. A source confirmed that the 911 call was made to report Frankie. So why does he have a restraining order? Emilio. Frankie and his younger son, Emilio, were granted a 3-year restraining order against Francisco. A 3-year restraining order against Francisco. We didn't even know about this. We just knew that it seemed to be sadistic that Frankie Valli continued to sing. That somebody was making, I'll lower it, that Frankie was being made to sing. Every time I've seen Frankie Valli in the last 25 years, it appeared to me that he was being forced to sing. Did you have that impression, Martin? Martin, welcome to the other side of midnight with Walter Sterling. Did you know about this Frankie Valli problem? Martin, hello. Hi. Hello. Walter Sterling. Hello. Do you guys hear me? Test, test, test, test. Okay, so I want to talk to Martin. Hi, Martin. I don't know why. I was denied you. I was denied you. I kept saying, Martin, Martin, it's always a nightmare. My nightmare.
1: We were testing. One, two, three.
0: Testing. Oh, my gosh. It's unbelievable. The science involved.
1: Yeah, I like Frankie Valli from a long time ago, you know. And honestly, I don't know why these guys continue on going for years and years. I mean, after they're way past their prime. But my question, I want to get to my question.
0: All right, Martin. Go ahead.
1: I want to know, what was the point of that Met Gala? These women dressing up in silly costumes, and I just don't understand it. I mean, what was the point of that? I saw the pictures in the New York Post. Sabrina Carpenter looks pretty good. I mean, she's like the best looking one, but she still looks silly in that film dress. I mean,

0: I mean, I don't get it. Can you explain this to me?
1: Yes and no. Martin, I can explain it to you to a very limited degree because, like you, I am a very limited man. Here's what I know. When you get an invitation to come to the Met Gala, that's not really an invitation to come to the Met Gala. It's an invitation to give $100,000 to the Metropolitan Museum. It is a $100,000 donation that those people make to go to the Met Gala, unless there's somebody really extraordinary or special, unless you're Jeff Bezos. Now, Jeff had to donate $10 million. He donated $10 million in order to be...
0: I truly don't understand.
1: To be... Well, are you married?
0: No.
1: Okay. Then here's how I can help you. Jeff Bezos married a woman who is his second, third, and fourth wife all combined.
0: Okay.
1: His first wife got half his fortune. So that's gone. And she became immediately the richest, hold on a second, the richest woman in the world.
0: Yeah.
1: Immediately. All right, now.
0: Oh, yeah.
1: What he wanted in a wife was not what his first wife was. His first wife believed in philanthropy. His second wife believes in philandering. Now, the second wife, I believe, was married when Jeff, and they were both married. That's right, they were both married. And now...
0: Now he's got the hottie he always wanted now.
1: Exactly. She believes in enjoying the wealth. She believes in a hedonistic lifestyle. And because he's so rich now and he works so hard for so long, he believes in a hedonistic lifestyle. And now
0: why not enjoy yourself, right?
1: Enjoy yourself. He used to enjoy himself, and now he enjoys himself with her. The opportunity here is she's saying, listen, I want to be accepted by these people. You're the richest man in America. We should be embraced by the elite of America. Well, one of the ways to be embraced by the elite of America is for the dreaded Anna Wintour to say, you are accepted to the Met Gala. You are accepted in this circle of
0: fashion. That's a Vogue woman, right? Is that a Vogue woman or something?
1: Yes, exactly. She was the editor-in-chief of Vogue for decades and decades and decades. Now she is the international editor-in-chief of Vogue worldwide, which is a cushy retirement job. She doesn't have to put together a magazine. Cushy retirement job. Well, so now to be accepted to the Met Gala means that you're at a certain level of acceptance in the fashion world, in the New York society world, in the older money world. But that wife of his wasn't going to get in there. She looked like what she is, a showgirl. And even worse, she's the most difficult woman on earth to live with. She was on television. She had a reporting job on TV. She was a reporter on a daily basis. And now
0: you're talking about Bezos' wife? Wifey?
1: Yes. Now, what happened, though, now that she isn't on TV with that sort of attention, she lusts for attention in every other arena of her life. There's nothing worse than living with an out-of-work TV performer or an actress. That's what he's living with.
0: Well, now, I was just talking about the silly costumes.
1: I'm getting there.
0: Go ahead, man.
1: All right, now, you get an invitation to give the Metropolitan Museum $100,000, to give the Met $100,000. That's what the invitation is. And Anna Wintour sets up themes. Each year you have to dress to the theme. This year the theme was fashion as art. You needed to look like art. You needed to look
0: like a statue or something.
1: Yeah, you needed to look like art. And that's
0: like a fool.
1: Well, most of them do look like a fool. But I think the important thing, my friend, and this was going to be at least 20 minutes of the show later. Thank you for bringing this up. What's interesting is how many of these women showed up without a date? How many of these women showed up where their man put down their foot and said, I'm not doing it this year. They said, I'm not doing it. Let me tell you who exactly said, I'm not doing it this year. One second. Here we go.
0: Mm-hmm.
1: Kim Kardashian came alone. Hailey Bieber, Justin's wife, came along. Yeah. Gigi Hadid, okay. Who has a boyfriend, came alone. Harry Styles, who has a fiance, came alone. They all came alone. And Timothy Chardonnay, he said, "I'm not going." His girlfriend, who's Kim Kardashian, Kylie Jenner, right. Yeah. So and Katy Perry, they came alone. Katy Perry's boyfriend, Justin Trudeau, said, "I'm not going to that." Timothy Chardonnay said, "I'm not going to that." Harry Styles said, "I'm not going to that." Hailey Bieber, Gigi Hadid, Cooper, what's his name, is Gigi Hadid's boyfriend. All of them said no. They went to basketball games. They went to other events. They said no. And now, why is it that this year, Marty, and not in previous years, did those men have the courage to say, "No, I'm not going to it. I'm not going to." Why do you suppose, it's two words, why do you suppose those men said no?
0: You're saying that it is a different situation this year from other years?
1: Profoundly different. Okay, now listen, and I'll share it with you coming up in just seconds. Thank you very much for the call. Thank you for the call, Marty. Terrific. I was going to get it to this around 2:30 today, but it's so pressing and so relevant. I will tell you why these incredibly famous men, a man, Timothy Chalamet, who was in a movie with John Katsimatidis, Marty Supreme, co-starred with John Katsimatidis. He didn't go to the Met Gala. Why didn't they go to the Met Gala? I will tell you in just seconds. Paul, welcome to The Other Side of Midnight with Walter Sterling at 800-848-9222. Hi. Hello, Paul. Hi.
2: You know, like sort of changed over the years, because the lights didn't last long, did they, years ago, and these days the lights last forever, don't they? Near enough, really. That's one good thing about the invention of lights, whatever itself, light bulbs, whatever.
1: I don't think there's anything good about the LED lights, Paul. I think they're horrible. No. I think they're horrible. Mm. And I think it's nice that now I can buy LED lights that look like incandescent lights. That's a big plus. But when I fly into New York City and it's that harsh, cold, blue-white light, that nobody looks good. Nobody looks good under that light. We all look terrible. And thank you for the call, Paul. I appreciate it. At 800-848-9222 with Gail. Welcome to The Other Side of Midnight with Walter Sterling. Hi.
3: Hi there. I just wanted to tell you the story of the, I think I'm nervous, I forgot his name, the singer, Frankie Valli, him
1: yes,
3: and his son, I could tell
1: what,
3: you about that.
1: What is, hey, Gail, what is the deal there? Why is there a restraining order with Frankie Valli and his son?
3: I think it's been going on a long time, because I read about this years ago. His son is, I believe, a lifelong drug addict, and he tried to help him. And the son was living with him. This is going back at least 10 years. And the son was stealing his precious stuff and selling it for drug money. And he tried and tried, but the son would just keep stealing. So he had to ban him or put out a restraining order. And the son just keeps breaking in, trying to burglarize the house. It's a horrible story, going on a long time.
1: Frankie Valli has had a long string of horrible stories. There's always, he has a parallel life. Here's the life that we adore and respect, and his music and his art. That's one life. And then the other life he has is mobbed up, kids going crazy. One kid killed herself, wives. We don't even know how many wives. That side of his life, just a horrible story. And for some reason, he still seems to need to perform, which either means... You know, because it's not good. He cannot possibly like performing.
3: One, old. There's one. Maybe he likes it. I don't know. I don't want to see him, that's for sure.
1: Right. We don't want to see him. We'd want to rush the stage with a wheelchair.
3: I think some entertainers really shouldn't have children. They just, whatever. A lot of people shouldn't.
1: A lot of people.
3: Anyway, good night now.
1: Hey, you're the best, Gail. Thank you very much for calling 800-848-9222. Walter Sterling, The Other Side of Midnight. You and I are talking about the scam of the Met Gala, where it seems that many famous men, did not go with their girlfriends or their wives to support Hailey Bieber. Justin Bieber's wife was there, and Justin wasn't there. And Timothy Chalamet, who co-starred with John Katsimatidis in Marty Supreme. I always have trouble with that. Why do I have trouble with that? Haven't I had enough coffee yet? Oh, my God. He wasn't there. He was at a Knicks game or something. Many, many of these men did not go to the Met Gala, and I will tell you why coming up in just seconds. Walter Sterling, Red Apple Audio Networks, The Other Side of Midnight.
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3: Hi, I'm retired detective Vic Ferrari. And on tonight's episode of Confessions of a Retired Detective, a radical new bill introduced by New York State legislators would release some of New York's most vicious killers in the coming months. What happens next? Coming up in moments on Sterling on the Other Side of Midnight.
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4: 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I'm James Parker. 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
5: 25 past the hour. 25 past the hour. Good evening from the Frank Morano Memorial Studio. Walter Sterling. Let me tell you why all of these famous men did not go to the Met Gala this year, even though they went to the Met Gala in previous years. First, let's admit this is a female-heavy event. It's run by Anna Wintour. It is high fashion. Real men have no actual interest in high fashion unless they can monetize it. Kim Kardashian showed up without a date. Halle Bieber showed up without a date. Her husband, Gigi Hadid, did not show up with Cooper. What's his name? And Harry Styles did not show up with his fiancée. Timothy Chalamet did not show up for his girlfriend, Kylie Jenner, although he did co-star with John Katsimatidis in Marty Supreme. And Justin Trudeau did not show up with his girlfriend, Katy Perry. But all those women, they showed up on the red carpet alone. Why did these men not go to the very prestigious, impressive Met Gala? I know you were invited, but you chose not to go. I will tell you exactly why. And they went last year out of fear of their life, but they didn't go this year. They didn't care. Because the society, our culture, has changed in an important and a dramatic way. Would you like to know why? Two words. Two words have been dropped into the water of our culture, and the waves are splashing against the shore. And as they hit the shore, men are remembering, oh yeah, I'm a man. I'm a real man. I'm going to go to the game. I'm going to go with Bradley Cooper to the game. If he can leave that Hadid woman, I can leave Kylie Jenner. I'm going to the game. Men have been reminded what it feels like to be men, and they're calling back their rights because of two words. Sydney Sweeney. Sydney Sweeney has given American men permission to feel like a guy. I'm a guy. Oh my gosh, I forgot. Because Sydney, unlike most precious women, if you look at her with lust in your eye, she looks back and smiles. She knows who she is. She knows what she can do. She knows her power. And she never criticizes you for looking at her that way. And if you go to her website for her underwear, Syrn, S-Y-R-N, very clever, S-Y-R-N, and you read the copy, the copy says it's okay to lust, it's okay to be a guy, it's okay to be a woman, it's okay to feel sexy. One of her lines of underwear is called, come home early. How cool is that? Come home early. That's one of the lines of her underwear. She got it. It's brilliant. S-Y-R-N. You'll have a good time. Won't you, Ed? Welcome to the Other Side of Midnight with Walter Sterling, 800-848-9222. Hi.
6: You've just described a very healthy compromise, if you will. You just described a non-threatening, healthy situation that, yes, it gives men that justified and deserved position. God bless her. My problem with the Met Gala, and I go back talking with Joe Volpe about certain wonderful collaborations, and also Peter Gelb is giving the money to a museum. That just there are theaters, Walter, and concert halls and music schools going down right now. And that's where that money should go, not to a museum. And it's just possible, you know, that some men would actually understand the economics of that and might come back. But that hurts.
5: The reason it goes to the museum, Ed, is because that's where Anna wants the money to go, to preserve their costume collection. Their collection of historic costumes, which require a lot of preservation. That's the only reason. It was her idea. It's her event. She organized it. That's her charity. Now, you've mentioned this with a certain level of passion that I respect. Why don't you mention, Ed, the theater or organization that you believe deserves a chunk of money? Name one that you really believe is worthy, and let's give them that publicity.
6: Well, first of all, they did their own costumes. They had the space. It is a five venue, and then their sister in the park had the space to do their own costume, their own production, their own touring, the Muni and Kiel Opera House, the best combination any city ever had. And
5: the Muni, so, you say, know, it, say it again, Ed. The Muni empty concert house. Say
6: the Muni is it's 11,000 seat permanent outdoor theater with permanent restrooms, permanent seats, and permanent concessions, and the Kiel Opera House downtown is a five venue planned magnificently.
5: Hey Ed,
6: yes sir.
5: Hey Ed, I want to hear this. Hold on 1 second, because I've got to say, and I'm proud to say, The Other Side of Midnight, Red Apple Audio Networks, heard on great radio stations like WGN in Chicago. All right, Ed, now tell me more about this. Tell us a little more about these two installations, because you're right. Worthy organizations, worthy theaters. Tell us a little bit more about this.
6: My grandfather wanted the Midwest. And
5: no, I just said a little.
6: No, this is it. How this happened was that he built these. They worked these in consort with the Met. I mean, they did this in partnership so that the Met could actually grow in the Midwest. It was like Branch Rickey and his, you know, his farm system. I mean, that's the start of it. It was a very healthy thing. Everybody benefited.
5: My friend, you got to work with me here. What is it? What is it right now? What does it need right this second?
6: They're both threatened. The Muni is called the second century, and they're actually scaling it down. They're shrinking it down. They want to make it smaller so that it just fits the small traveling Broadway show. And I'm saying no. In addition to that, it can still draw 11,000 for other purposes. So this battle is going to be won or lost in August. The Opera House is just misused.
5: Where is this Opera House? Where is this?
6: It's on Market Street. It's attached to what was the auditorium, which is now the hockey arena. So it's still.
5: How can a Midnight Misfit find out more about either of these things? Do you have a website you could send people to?
6: Well, you could put me on for 2 hours.
5: I could put you on for 2 hours, but then I'd have no ratings.
6: No, I'm joking.
5: Exactly.
6: I don't have a web.
5: We're not NPR. It's painful to go too long. Thank you for the call, Ed. Thanks very much for calling. 800-848-9222, 800-848-9222. Now, listen, UFOs, you ready for this? Religious leaders have been told to prepare now for UFO disclosure because there's going to be an unleashing of Bible-changing revelations. You and I will talk more about this in just seconds. First, I want to get an update on the situation in Iran. in a way that I, Walter Sterling, can understand it, and that does not involve official spokespeople, official reporters. There's Edward Jones, a man with an extraordinary background in military work, a veteran, a Marine. Don't mess with a Marine, Edward Jones. Oh, and more importantly, he's a ham operator. What is your ham call sign again, Edward?
7: Oh, good morning, Walter. Yeah, thank you. It's a W2LCQ, Whiskey 2 Lima, Charlie, Quebec.
5: And an update, please, sir, on the situation in Iran.
7: Oh, okay. Well, it's very interesting, you know, Walter. The ceasefire is holding and continues to hold. You know, Iran tested it yesterday, but lost very quickly seven of their little attack boats. But they decided to attack the UAE for some reason, which we're trying to figure out. But at any rate, the big thing is the Navy is still escorting ships, you know, through the Strait of Hormuz. And they took two Iranian, they turned back two Iranian ships that tried to get through the blockade back into the Persian Gulf. But what's interesting here is that Trump, the administration, they changed the name of the operation. It was Epic Fury. This was the, you know, the guns and the shooting and all the things you see on TV, the black and white, you know, cameras of the fighter planes. Anyway, they changed the name from Epic Fury to Operation Freedom. And they're kind of billing it now as a humanitarian operation, which is very, very interesting because it blunts the opposition's War Powers Act maneuvers. They stopped the clock. They said, well, we're in ceasefire now, so we're not at war anymore. So just stop the clock on that, the 60-day thing. And so they would change the name. They're making it a humanitarian operation, which is, you know, we're getting this the idea that the shooting is over maybe, you know. And what my sources are telling me that the Iranians are feeling in a similar way. And neither side right now wants to do shooting. They want to, and in the back channel, the negotiation is still going on. It's very complex, as I've said before, and you know, the TV, the media, the standard media doesn't do it justice with 1 and 2 minute reports that they put out. But anyway, this humanitarian effort is going on to move the backlog of ships that is stuck there, you know, out through the strait, out into the Gulf, and this is really what's happening. Neither side wants war, you know. It's seeming right now, and you know, they're trying to you know, diplomacy and war go together, and the diplomacy, as I say in the back channel, they kind of make odd bedfellows, you know. But this is what's happening, and you know, we'll see. The other thing too that's interesting is China. The Iran foreign minister went to China ahead of Trump, so he's there now, and Trump will be there next week, and I think they're Trump certainly is going to talk to him about maybe helping out with this thing. You know, the Chinese have been absent from it, even though they get most of their oil from Iran. They haven't been making any fuss about it, so more will be revealed over the next few weeks. But you know, everybody wants. They want to know with certainty what is going to happen. And that's impossible. It's really, really impossible.
5: What I don't understand, what I can't believe, are all the very annoying reporters who demand to know when is it going to end on a date. Are you insane? A situation like this doesn't have an end date. It could be tomorrow. It could be much later. The president doesn't know. Nobody knows. And I can't believe that that's where their focus is rather than, are we winning? Are we losing? Did the people of Iran, are they happy about what we've done for them to take out those people with the strange beards and those weird hats, those wizard hats? Where's the gratitude? How's that going? None of those questions are asked. When are we leaving? You said it'd be fast. When are we leaving? Oh, my God, shut up.
7: Yeah, the first year and a half of World War II, was very war. How long will this last? You know, why did we lose so? You know, it's really stupid. You know, when you think about it, it's so complex. But the regime has not changed. What they're hoping for and what they're seeing some flickerings of is a change of behavior of the regime, which could go a long way because as they suffer the economic consequences, the loss of, incoming, they get like 90% of their goods, their food from the shipping lanes. And the big message here, the U.S. government, the last thing I'll say on this, the big message is don't monkey around with international shipping lanes because 70 to 80% of the world's goods go through shipping lanes. And you don't act in piracy. You don't act like pirates. You don't charge tolls. You don't act like terrorists shooting at commercial vessels. And they're sending a message to the Chinese because the Chinese have been building fortified sea lanes all the way down through the South China Sea into the Indian Ocean. And, those are sea lanes that the Koreans take, the Japanese take, we take. They tried to block our fleet from going down. They didn't delay it, but they put 2,000 fishing boats in the way of the U.S. fleet coming down out of Japan to make their way to the Gulf. This is what goes on. And they're sending a strong message to the Chinese right now by taking this blockade action and putting 100 U.S. Warships, in the Gulf there. So it's very, very interesting, but very complex.
5: It's very complex, Edward. Once again, what is your call sign as a ham operator?
7: W2LCQ, Whiskey 2, Lima Charlie, Quebec.
5: I'm trying to drum up some friends for you there, buddy. Give it one more time.
7: W2LCQ, Whiskey 2, Lima Charlie, Quebec. And
5: the rarest of all people, Edward, is a ham operator in Manhattan, of which, what do you figure, there's two, you and another guy?
7: Well, yeah, there's three of us here. There's my friend Percy, and there's the UN Club Station. So, and they're a country by themselves. So.
5: Yeah, those parties though at the UN Club must be insane. Those parties must be crazy.
7: Yeah, the delegates' dining room, the food isn't too bad there.
5: I'm sure that's true.
7: I can.
5: All right, Edward, you're a great friend. Thank you very much for calling the show, The Other Side of Midnight with Walter Sterling. Thank you very much. 800-848-9222, 800-848-9222. A stunning event took place this week with only one source, but I believe it actually happened. Listen to this source. Perry Stone, a well-known evangelist, author, Bible teacher from Tennessee. Isn't everybody in Tennessee a Bible teacher, right? Warned that fellow pastors were recently invited to a secret meeting. Well, there's some secret. I'm not going to do confession with this guy. He didn't keep this secret. He says they were invited to a secret meeting with U.S. intelligence officials to prepare for the release of secret files on extraterrestrials. According to Stone, the officials warned a small group of pastors with a large reach in the Christian community that the government was about to release reports and possibly videos of aliens and spacecraft which are not from this planet. Videos of aliens and spacecraft which were not from this planet. A group of religious leaders, according to this one person, were brought to Washington, told by the government to be prepared for the release of videos about extraterrestrials. The government was going to release these videos. It has been long speculated that one of the challenges of releasing information, the hard information about are there UFOs, are there UAPs, are there extraterrestrials, are there these beings here, did they used to be here, all of this stuff that has not been revealed to us, they have conspired to keep it from us. They have conspired to keep it from us. And one of the reasons it has often been thought that it's being conspired to keep it from us is because of its impact on organized religion. And there are two parts to that. One part is that suddenly the people who believe in a certain God and a certain dogma are going to have to look at the situation now and go, oh, maybe that wasn't a miracle. That was extraterrestrials. That was spacemen and UFOs. Maybe it wasn't God. That's the first part. But the other part is, believe it or not, in this briefing, there is the speculation to Christian ministers that their ranks might swell significantly. And they say, not me, that people of the Jewish faith may run to Christian churches. The population at Christian churches may become very big, including a lot of people who are Jewish going to Christian churches. Why that would be so, I don't know. However, they felt the need to prepare religious leaders through our country in Washington and give them an update on the imminent release of alien information, UFO information, proof that extraterrestrials have visited us. The ancient alien is not a theory, it's a fact. And that's probably going to be happening very soon. Donald Trump said it. I'm looking for where was that I have of him saying it? Anyway, he said it, and that's what we're looking at. The challenge is that if you're a preacher, if you're a minister, and suddenly it's announced that, oh, those things you thought were miracles, those weren't miracles. Those are aliens. Aliens were doing that. They were making things sparkle and the water changing into wine and the fish coming back and more fish coming back. Those weren't miracles. Those were ancient aliens. Those were extraterrestrials. And now the government feels the need to tell religious leaders in our country that this is imminent. And they need to be prepared with their flock to help them understand it and put it in perspective. I'll give you the exact language here. Influential pastors are claiming that they have been told to prepare their followers for shocking revelations about UFOs, which may upend belief in the Bible. According to Perry Stone, the officials warned a small group of pastors with a large reach in the Christian community that the government was about to release reports and possibly videos of alien and spacecraft which were not from this planet. In the briefing, in a video posted, the evangelist claimed that pastors were told about the existence of reptilian creatures, UFOs, and materials from a non-human origin, and other things that almost sound like something out of a sci-fi movie. Now, on February 19th, President Trump ordered the Pentagon and the Secretary of War to release all information the government possesses regarding UFOs and alien life. He ordered Pete Begsis to release this on February 19th. Last week, Trump said that the first files would be released very, very soon and would contain some very interesting things for the public. Officials in the secret meeting allegedly said the information on its way may cause some Christians to question how the universe was created and even lose faith in religion. Well, to lose faith in that dogma. But these facts will make religion bigger. These facts would make God bigger. How do you feel about this? 800-848-9222. 800-848-9222. I would prefer to have facts, and I would prefer to celebrate and enjoy my religion and my personal religious spiritual beliefs. I do not see them in conflict. I see them as parallel. Oh, here's some more scientific facts. As you and I have learned about evolution, about how life is formed, how life ends, that just makes God bigger. The more details we have about life on other planets, mechanical things that can get us into space and get us home safely, all of that makes my world bigger. And I appreciate all the potential that's in front of you and me as to what can be done, who can do it, how it'll work. I don't see that as a conflict at all with religion, with God. There are details. There may be a paragraph here in the Bible that, oh, that's how that really happened. Well, then we have more information. But it does not mean there is no God, and it doesn't mean that the dogma part of religion is wrong. It just is more information. Oh, there are aliens. Well, that means God created aliens. That means the anti-gravity devices that can get us to other planets. Well, that's been created by other scientists on other planets, but we would have gotten around to it eventually. That's what I'm looking at. That's what I believe. I don't believe this will hurt any religion. I believe it'll make it bigger. I believe the churches will fill. I believe the synagogues will fill as this information comes out, if that's what it is. I don't know what our great president knows, but I sure am glad that we finally have a president with the nerve, the character, and the conviction to trust that we will accept the information, that we're not going to riot in the streets, we're not going to say to our minister, our priest, our rabbi, God, you've shown us the wrong things, you've taught us the wrong things, how dare you? All right, let's you and I talk. 800-848-9222, the other side of midnight. Red Apple Audio Networks with Walter Sterling.
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9: Hank Shankoff, what about the police? 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
2: Mr. President, I have two questions for you. First, the topic of space. Do you have an update on the UFO files and what might be when we're going to be seeing those?
3: Well, I think we're going to be releasing as much as we can in the near future. For some reason, and I guess it's just a reason that's been in the minds of people for a long time, and that is such, they want to find out about the UFOs and anything having to do with UFO or related material, and we're going to be releasing a lot of things from that we have, and I think some of it's going to be very interesting to people. I've interviewed people, my first term primarily, but I interviewed some pilots, very solid people, and they said they saw things that you wouldn't believe, so you're going to be reading about it.
4: I am afraid, based on how he sounded, that he worked very hard to minimize what's going to be released. He didn't sound like, oh, these are huge revelations. He said, I think a lot of people will find all of these things to be sort of interesting. Here, listen to what he said.
2: Mr. President, I have two questions for you. First, the topic of space. Do you have an update on the UFO files and what might be when we're going to be seeing those?
3: Well, I think we're going to be releasing as much as we can in the near future. For some reason, and I guess it's just a reason that's been in the minds of people for a long time, and that is such, they want to find out about the UFOs and anything having to do with UFO or related material, and we're going to be releasing a lot of things from that we have, and I think some of it's going to be very interesting to people. I've interviewed people, my first term primarily, but I interviewed some pilots, very solid people, and they said they saw things that you wouldn't believe. So
4: they saw things you wouldn't believe, but he didn't give any details. They saw things you wouldn't believe. Those little tic-tac flying machines off the coast of California, that's what they saw, those grainy. Why is it that whenever we want to really see something, like the missile going into the Pentagon on 9/11 and those tic-tac things flying off the coast of California, why is the video crappy? Your phone, your video on your phone could take better pictures than what we're seeing from 9/11 or from the tic-tac, what am I going to call it? Aircraft, sorry. The tic-tac aircraft off the coast of California. Terrible video. Is that what we're going to see? I don't want to see that. I'd like to see an alien. I'd like to see pictures of an alien, high-def pictures in color. Every picture you and I have seen of an alien, quote, alien captive in Area 51, grainy, black and white, like what? Like a bad sci-fi movie from 1952. I think what we're going to find is that we're going to see a lot of videos and a lot of information that's really interesting, but they don't know what the hell it is either. My fear is that's what it is. I don't think he's going to walk out with my favorite Martian. I don't think he's going to walk out with an alien. I don't think he's going to have an alien do the press conference with him. No, I don't think there's any of that. I think we're going to see footage we haven't seen before and artifacts and retrieval artifacts that we haven't seen before. But they're going to say, we don't know what it is either. There's a lot of it. One of the reasons we haven't released it before is we wanted to be able to answer your questions as to what is this? What is this craft? What is this piece of metal? What is this skeleton? We don't know. And we were hoping to identify that and be able to answer these questions before now, but you wanted to see the stuff. We're going to show you the stuff. My fear is that it's going to continue to be unidentified, except now we're all going to see it and go, huh, that's really unidentified. I think that's what's going to happen. There are others who say otherwise, but I'm pretty sure that's what's going to happen. Then we're not going to really go, wow, you know, and we're going to leave churches and synagogues. We're going to stop praying to God. We're just going to pray to aliens. There was a great scene on The X-Files where Cancer Man, cigarette smoking man, they said to him, well, what about this? What about the miracles? What about what God did? And he goes, he throws a cigarette on the ground and he stamps on it and he says, God, there is no God. There is no God, only alien. And his premise was that the Hunter virus was the original alien life form. The Hunter virus came from another planet to here. Viruses were the first aliens on Earth. They came from meteors, comets, exploding planets. That's what got here. And isn't it interesting that the Hunter virus showed up on a cruise ship last week, and two people died, and a few more people became very, very sick from the Hunter virus that is rarely transmitted from person to person. One of the few times they ever have a case where one person gave it to another person, a husband to his wife. I don't know, perhaps the marriage isn't going well. But again, to me, the great lesson from that isn't that it probably came from a different planet, although I'm happy to run with that for at least 40 minutes. But don't go on a cruise ship. I swear to God. Have you been on a cruise ship? Have you ever done that? How did that go? I went on three cruises. Now, I'm not saying these were first-class staterooms or first-class ships, but the minute it pulled away from the dock, I'm like, whoa, I don't know. But there it is. Religious leaders have been brought to Washington, according to one of them, not two of them. I wish two of them were saying it, into a secret meeting and told that the government was going to release information about unidentified flying objects, about aliens, and to prepare their congregation for this and to help them understand it in the context of God and to be prepared for many members of their congregation to run off and go to a different church, look for other ways to respect God and to show their love of God, or to become instant agnostics or instant atheists. That was the warning from our government to these religious leaders. That's what this guy said. And like I say, you know, as an old newsman, I'd feel a lot better about this story if there were two religious leaders confirming this story, two of them. I'm Walter Sterling. Good evening. This is the Red Apple Audio Networks. The name of the show is The Other Side of Midnight. You and I can talk at any time. Our phone number is 800-848-9222, 800-848-9222. I have always believed that we are not alone. The arrogance of thinking that we're alone is terrifying. We're not alone. How we get visited, different story. The Other Side of Midnight.
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4: There was a home in Maplewood, New Jersey on Burnett Avenue that was listed for $800,000. A 3-bedroom colonial at $1.18 million, 49% above the asking price. They were asking $800,000 for this home in Maplewood, New Jersey. They sold it for $1.1 million. I grew up in Maplewood, New Jersey. I know Maplewood, New Jersey, and I know that house. That was on Burnett Avenue. And what I'm about to say is just a fact. Not a great part of Maplewood. There are no bad parts of Maplewood. There's nothing dangerous there. But this was kind of, you know, sort of ugly, not great. My mother would have never lived there. We lived in Maplewood on the other side of Maplewood. And this wasn't the Jefferson School part of Maplewood. It is a tiny house. It does not have a bathroom on the first floor. Almost no houses in Maplewood have a bathroom on the first floor. But this was a particularly small house. And what's interesting in the photos that you can see in the New York Post of this house, this sort of ugly blue house, the furniture that's already in the house from the prior owner is too big for the house. Normal sofa, tables, it's all too big for these tiny, tiny rooms. Central air? No. Tiny little yard, 1 acre of land, $1.8 million? No, it's $1.1 million. No, it's maybe 1/10 of an acre. Maybe. Houses on top of each other, as my mother would say. Nothing special. Well, I grew up in that town. I lived there for 18 years. Now, what was it about Maplewood that was appealing to my parents was it had really good schools. These were great schools, and I had a terrific elementary, junior high school education, except for having to swim naked. But that's a different story. Put it in perspective, my dad bought our house, which was a corner house, and it was owned by one of the founders of Maplewood, by Bob Orchard, There's an Orchard Park in Maplewood. The man, Bob Orchard, was one of the founders of Maplewood. He lived in the house that we ultimately bought for $18,000. Yeah, for $18,000. No, we didn't have a bathroom on the first floor either. It was a 1, 2, 3, 4-bedroom house. Not finished attic. Certainly no central air. I could barely convince my parents to put a window air conditioner in. But that was $18,000. A few years ago, I saw there was an open house for it. It was selling for $800,000, the same little house. But since then, they had put in central air, finished the basement. They had improved the house. When you go back to look at homes in the town you grew up in or the part of the city you grew up in, it's always stunning what people are getting for the same houses that your family bought for much less. What is the appeal of Maplewood today? I don't know. The schools aren't that great. The biggest appeal is you can walk to the train station and go into New York City on New Jersey Transit on the train right into Penn Station, directly into Penn Station or into Hoboken, and you can walk to the train from any place in Maplewood, any place. That was always the big appeal, and the schools, but that's it. There's nothing else there. It's a very average downtown. It's not like a cool, groovy Summit, New Jersey, Short Hills, New Jersey, or New England, Cape Cod downtown. No, it's kind of a just okay downtown that, again, you can walk to. There's a King supermarket, a post office, a hardware store, blah, blah, blah. Nothing special, and there never was anything special. It is the first move to the suburbs, but I don't understand, in my naivete, who the hell gets $1.1 million to buy a house, to buy a little tiny crappy house? Who has $1.1 million? Walter Sterling, 77 WABC weather.
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6: More from the other side of midnight coming up, but first let's check the forecast and see what you've got in store later today. In South Jersey, scattered showers with a high near 73. Moving up to North Jersey afternoon, scattered showers with a high again around 73 degrees. In the Hudson Valley, rain mainly afternoon with a high near 69. And swinging out to the east end of Long Island, mostly cloudy skies with rain later in the day, the high near 58. Connecticut looks like showers likely, possibly a thunderstorm after 5 p.m. and the high near 70. Right back here in the city, again, we see some scattered showers and a high of 72 degrees. That's your forecast. I'm Lisa Ritchie. Now back to Walter Sterling and the other side of midnight on 77 WABC.
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13: 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Details later. The people.

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0: With Walter Sterling.
2: Reno, robbery spree. Details later. The people of Walmart. Walter Sterling. The Other Side of Midnight. Red Apple Audio Network.
3: Hi, I'm retired detective Vic Ferrari. And on tonight's episode of Confessions of a Retired Detective, a radical new bill introduced by New York State legislators would release some of New York's most vicious killers in the coming months. What happens next? Coming up in moments on Sterling on the Other Side of Midnight.
2: 2026 dancer name trends. Details later. Strippers on the loose. Walter Sterling. The Other Side of Midnight, Red Apple Audio Network.
4: Florida's got Scarface in the South, Disney in the Middle, Deliverance in the North, and a whole bunch of beer. I'm James Parker. 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

0: 7 minutes past the hour with Walter Sterling. You know who likes this show? You know who likes Walter Sterling, shockingly, is Frank Morano. Frank Morano, who's a good friend and has said incredibly nice things about this. So thank you, Frank. And you know what Frank does now? He represents New York City's 51st Council District, encompassing all the cool parts of Staten Island. I appreciate it, Frank Morano. Thank you very much. Walter Sterling, 800-848-9222. Oh, my gosh, is that Pamela? Is it the goddess named Pamela? Welcome to the other side of midnight, Pamela.
1: Oh, I'll take that and run with it. And, you know, we went through, almost 6 months of giant drones landing on our roofs. And they're worried about a revelation that's going to panic us. I mean, I didn't see New Jerseyans, like, going wild in the streets. We just, like, accepted it. Like, oh, okay.
0: Well, Pamela, the reason we didn't go wild in the streets, you said the key word there, New Jerseyans. People from New Jersey are not going to get upset about giant drones. Why would we get upset about that? We have giant garbage trucks to worry about. We have giant bulldozers to worry about and tolls. We have tolls to worry about. Drones, that's actually a plus.
1: Yep, exactly. And they're like, oh, the public can't take it. We still don't know why those drones are up there. Nobody's telling us. You know, it's so pathetic. It's so pathetic.
0: And don't you love it how the President of the United States, when he got into office, said, oh, yes, pay no attention to the drones over there. Just pay no attention to them. Like, okay, Mr. President.
1: Really?
0: It's crazy talk. How are you doing tonight, Pamela? Did you get pizza tonight? I'm jealous.
1: No, no pizza tonight. I was thinking about it the other day, but I passed on it.
0: All right. Thank you. I appreciate the call. I always appreciate hearing from you, Pamela. You remind me of all of the women who raised me, and that's a compliment. I was raised by about 50 New Jersey mothers. I didn't have a prayer in hell, buddy. Thanks for the call. JD in Florida, welcome to the other side of midnight with Walter Sterling. Hi.
2: JD. Yeah, man, I got a million things to talk about.
0: I want to hear them all. I want to hear every one of them. Are you ready? Go.
2: No, man, there's so many things going on in the world today. But what I really wanted to call about is I wanted to tell you that you're an incredible man and you are very intelligent. And I was kind of sad to see Lionel go. And then Lionel, like, he'd get sideways and stuff on things. And I didn't like that. But, man, I mean, he's a very intelligent man. I knew him down in Tampa. But let me tell you, you are as or more intelligent, and the way you conduct this radio show, not only you get a touch of humor, but, man, you can learn a lot listening to you. And I just appreciate that very much.
0: I appreciate you. Where are you in Florida?
2: Destin, Florida, the Emerald Coast, Lower Alabama is what we like to refer to it as. The Redneck Riviera.
0: I was trying to think of it. The Redneck Riviera.
2: Yes, sir.
0: What is your favorite

0: Redneck Riviera dish. Only can get it in the Redneck Riviera. What's your favorite food?
1: Dang, you can get crawfish a lot of places. Our oysters used to come from Apalachicola before those big storms, but now them Apalachicola oysters, they're getting ready. They're coming back. But, you know, basically, I like fresh seafood.
0: Yep.
1: I like the fish.
0: Yep.
1: I like the golf. I ran hotels for a little while down in Tampa. And basically, you know, we're just about simple things up here and being hospitality is first, you know, because we kind of we're a tourist-fueled economy. And, you know, I don't think even the ridiculous idiots in this place, which there are a few, I don't think they lose sight of that either. And, you know, you can come here and be treated right, basically. And I like the simple things, man.
0: You said you used to run hotels in Tampa. Is that what you said?
1: Well, hotel management. Yes, sir. I did downtown Hilton and then a little place over Intercontinental. Back
0: well, that's
1: in the
0: good
1: day
0: to know.
1: They
0: so, well, now you get to give a tip to the Midnight Misfits. Here's the tip we want. What is the what is the best way, without being a jerk, to get a room upgrade?
1: Don't be a jerk. Man, that's the way I used to do it. I mean, the people that ask for the most get the least. My grandmama said it best. She said, baby, you get more with sugar. So, you know,
0: my dad used
1: I made it a point to upgrade people that looked like they needed upgrades and the people that were a real, you know,
0: there you
1: for
0: go.
1: Lack of a better term.
0: There you go. My dad used to run a resort. And he had these words to live by. Perhaps you can relate to them. His words to live by were, people will steal anything.
1: Yeah, absolutely.
0: All right, JD, I'm really grateful that you called. Those are nice things that you said. And I and by the way, just for the record, I have a lot of respect for Lionel. And he a long history of success. He's a terrific broadcaster. And thank you for talking about that, JD. I appreciate your call. Thank you, sir. The Other Side of Midnight, Walter Sterling, 800-848-9222, 800-848-9222. O'Leary, welcome to The Other Side of Midnight. Hi.
2: No, that is not my name. My name is Alexi.
0: You know what? The reason I said that, Alexi, is because I was too lazy to get closer to the screen. So it was totally my fault. I see, you know, an X, and at this distance it's an R, and I have to remember to be more courteous to you. So please, thanks for calling. What's going on?
2: This thing with Trump, and he's saying that we are going to have this spectacular revelation. I think you hit it right on the head before. When you said we're probably going to see nothing new, but just clips of things we have not seen before, more grainy photographs, and probably a little AI thrown in for it. But I don't.
0: That's very funny. That's very funny. A little AI thrown in here. It'll look more cool.
2: Yeah. I think this whole thing is a form of acute paranoid psychosis. This whole UFO, UAG thing, because if you look at the studies that have been done in group and mass psychology, going from Goebbels, the infamous Goebbels of Hitler time, the propaganda, how to psych people out into believing anything that Hitler is God or is stupidity. The point being that I think after World War II, they were looking for something to anesthetize the brains of America. And they said, well, you know, we'll just start talking flying saucers and aliens. And Hollywood made billions of dollars on this. So did all the major studios in the last 40 years. The probability of an alien coming here after traveling, say, 50 or 60 light years, it's phenomenally impossible. I don't see the logic of it because there is no evidence, nothing substantive so far. We are told, oh, yeah, Area 51, Area 59, and yeah. And the disappearance, by the way, Mr. Sterling, the disappearance of these top scientists was purposeful and intentional. And they are probably safe in some secure lockup somewhere in Mississippi, somewhere. The government is making this thing come into a spectacular crescendo, if you know what I mean, about the UFOs, which I do not believe.
0: I think you have a lot of really good points, Alexei, and I thank you very much for listening to The Other Side of Midnight, for calling the Red Apple Audio Networks. I believe, based on the tone of President Trump, referring to the need to release some of this information, and a lot of people are going to find it interesting, and so he didn't sound like he was going to give us a revelation, because I don't think there is a revelation. I think there's some more grainy video. There's some more remnants from spacecraft that they can't identify, and therefore unidentified flying object. Here's this pile of metal. We don't know what it is. We don't know what it's made of. We can't figure out where it came from. It doesn't make any sense to us. It's unidentified. It's unidentified. And I'm afraid that's what we're going to see. That's what we're going to hear. We're going to see material that we've already seen pieces of. Now we'll see more material, more pieces, more craft retrieval. We're going to see additional photos of aliens, but no real answers. And I believe that that's why we haven't seen it until now, because they were waiting to come up with answers to be able to answer our questions, but enough to conclude, oh, there is something else out there. And that was the need to warn religious leaders, to prepare your flock that they may no longer believe in God.
3: Mr. President, I have two questions for you. First, on topic of space, do you have an update on the UFO files and what might be, when we're going to be seeing those?
4: Well, I think we're going to be releasing as much as we can in the near future. For some reason, and I guess it's just a reason that's been in the minds of people for a long time, and that is such, they want to find out about the UFOs and anything having to do with UFO or related material, and we're going to be releasing a lot of things from that we have. And I think some of it's going to be very interesting to people. I've interviewed people, my first term primarily, but I interviewed some pilots, very solid people, and they said they saw things that you wouldn't believe. So you're going to be reading about it.
0: Things that you wouldn't believe. Now, that's a big scale, because it depends who you are. Think about the things you've seen. Now, put that on the scale with 10 other people that you know who have seen things, or they might not believe things, or it's very personal. Ross Coulthart, the editor of Conspiracies for News Nation, was on The Other Side of Midnight last night, and Ross discussed his belief that the release of this information by the president is imminent. He thought it might happen today. And we both talked about the fact that we've heard about these imminent announcements for quite a while. And then, being rational and loving our president, I thought, well, why is this delayed? And the only two reasons I can come up with is to make sure that they're ready to answer all the questions that are instantly going to come. The questions will be overwhelming. And also to prepare whatever segments of society, like the religious segment, like religious leaders, prepare for the possible impact. What do you tell a kid in elementary school? What do we tell the elementary school teachers to tell? What do we tell religious leaders to tell? What do we tell people who have some mental challenges? What do we tell their coworkers, the doctors who care for them? How do we keep the population from becoming paranoid, scared? There are many factors to consider, or to deal with it the way grown-ups would deal with it and just release the information. Here are the pictures we have of aliens. Here is the information we have about the deal that the aliens made with us in 1952 with Dwight Eisenhower. Here are the details of that. Here's that. How's that going? Whatever it is, just tell us. You'll be shocked what we can handle. You'd be shocked what we... Did you file taxes? Right. You'd be shocked what we can handle. Walter Sterling, The Other Side of Midnight, Red Apple Audio Networks.
5: 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The following is a paid commercial announcement.
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11: A study out of Brazil shows women with breast cancer greatly benefit from vitamin D. The research involved women who were about to undertake chemotherapy treatment. One group got a daily dose of vitamin D, and after 6 months, 43% of those women saw their cancer completely disappear, compared to just 24% of the women who didn't get the vitamin D.
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1: Hey, Walter. On tonight's episode of Confessions of a Retired Detective, some of the most infamous killers in New York State history, including John Lennon's assassin Mark David Chapman and Son of Sam serial murderer David Berkowitz, could soon be freed if Albany passes a pair of woke parole bills. The elder parole bill would let violent criminals dodge their minimum sentences, regardless of how terrible of their crimes, and be granted early parole hearings after they've turned 55 and served 15 years of their sentences. A second lefty measure, the Fair and Timely Parole Bill, would require the state parole board to release convicts regardless of the severity of their crimes unless they are current danger to the public. Now, both bills could result in the release of vicious killers, even if they were sentenced to life in prison behind bars. Consider some of the most heinous and noteworthy people in prison today. They would be undoubtedly released within the next 2 years if these bills are signed into law, a law enforcement source was quoted. Under the measure, inmates who were sprung are entered into community supervision if they've served their full sentence. If they are rejected for parole, they must be informed in writing as to the factors and reasons for denial and automatically get a new chance at freedom after 2 years. And every 2 years, the victims' families would be dragged back into the parole board to fight against the release of the killer of their loved one. The Fair and Timely Parole Bill sponsors are radical socialist state Senator Julie Salazar, a Democrat of Brooklyn, and Assemblyman David Werpin, a Democrat of Queens. What's troubling is Kathy Hochul, the governor of New York State, has fast-tracked the release of violent criminals, even some who have killed police officers. Another killer who could be released is cop killer David McClary, who was sentenced to 25 years to life for assassinating NYPD rookie cop Edward Byrne as he sat in his patrol car guarding the home of a witness in a Queens drug case. What's worse, Colin Ferguson, who shot 21 people on a Long Island railroad train and killed six, could also be out shortly. What's troubling is these politicians seem more concerned with the freedom and rights of people that have been sentenced to decades behind bar for killing people than their constituents in the neighborhoods that they were elected to represent. It started with bail reform, where these radical district attorneys are letting people out with no bail who were quite dangerous before their trials. But if that's not bad enough, after they've been sentenced to lifelong prison sentences, they have no problem springing them. So for more behind the scenes NYPD stories, be sure to check out my new book, NYPD Behind the Blue Wall of Silence. I'm retired detective turned author Vic Ferrari with Walter Sterling on the other side of midnight.
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2: All right, there you are, Walter Sterling with Roberta on the other side of midnight. Roberta, how does it feel to be on the air with me?
3: 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And I have a question for you. Maybe you can help me out with it. 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
2: Oh, my God, yes.
3: 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You and Lionel, etc. The reception is so bad sometimes. Mm. Well, I can understand you. Your callers come in very bad, where FM radio seems to be clearer. Now, I'm a very old lady, so in very simple terms, can you tell me the difference and why I'm having this problem with AM radio?
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2: The difference is how the signals go through the air, how my voice is modulated. And amplitude modulation and frequency modulation, those are the two differences. 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But it's also very limited. It only goes about 30 or 40 miles. It's kind of cute. Whereas the AM stations like KMOX and WGN and WABC, these are giant signals. These are giant freaking signals that go everywhere. However, because of the way the frequency is modulated, they are susceptible to interference from steel frame buildings, susceptible to interference from lightning and light. It's a different It's a different physics. It's a different set of physics.
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2: You're on the broadcast, but you call in live and you can listen live. 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
3: I promise. 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I like it very much.
2: I like you very much, Roberta. Thank you very much for calling the Red Apple Audio Networks. The Other Side of Midnight at 800-848-9222, 800-848-9222. You and I are talking about the imminent release, at least according to the president, and the fact that the government is apparently talking to religious leaders and briefing them on the imminent release of information about UFOs, aliens, alien technology, visits from outer space, to prepare their flocks for this information, to prepare their flocks. Now, that's all coming from one pastor, a Tennessee pastor, Pastor Stone, says he was invited to a confidential secret meeting in Washington, D.C. with other preachers, other religious leaders from across the country to prepare the people who come to your churches, who come to your synagogue, for the fact that this information is going to be released and how it might impact their relationship with God. 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This is The Other Side of Midnight with Walter Sterling. I got a phone number, 800-848-9222, 800-848-9222. It's graduation time. Yes, it's graduation time. It's prom time. There's nothing quite as terrifying. Forget about UFOs. There's nothing quite as terrifying for a young man than to ask her to the prom, and even more terrifying when she says yes. I want to hear about your prom. And the reason I want to hear about your prom is because I didn't go to my prom. Now, why didn't I go to my prom? It was not for a lack of female possibilities. It's because I'm in radio. There is nobody I've ever met in radio who went to their prom. If I said, hey, did you go to your prom? The answer would be, no, I was at the station. Or worse, no, I was at the transmitter. Okay. I'm in an industry of C students who have no prom stories. Mark, welcome to The Other Side of Midnight with Walter Sterling. Hi, Mark.
4: Yeah, I did have one thing. Now I've got two. The reason I didn't get to my prom was that I was a little bit excessive in my Christian outlook that we ought to isolate ourselves from the world. And I felt that there were nothing but games going on between men and women. And so I didn't go, and I didn't have a girlfriend at the time. If I had it to do over again, I might go to my prom. There was a Mennonite gal whose father I knew from youth group, and I thought about asking her, but I thought, well, I don't know if she knows how to say no if she doesn't want to go, so I didn't ask her. But AM/FM radio.
2: Are you Mennonite or Amish?
4: No, neither one.
2: Okay, go ahead with your question.
4: I'm more or less Anglican right now. I want to differ a little bit with you on the FM radio distance. I routinely get Rockford, Illinois, and I live in Aurora, Illinois, and they're about 71 miles apart, according to Google. And when I was growing up in Clarence, New York, I used to get WHFM Rochester routinely. That was about 58 miles away. And that's only when the atmosphere is strictly line of sight. When the atmosphere does some of the funny things it does during the summer. You can, here in Aurora, I've gotten stations from Texas and Nebraska. Now, that doesn't always happen, mind you.
2: Now, Mark, first of all, you triggered me. You triggered me. And I wish you hadn't triggered me. Yes, you triggered me when you said WHFM. When you said WHFM, I went to college in Syracuse. And on a regular basis, I would try to get a job at WHAM or WHFM. And they never would hire me. They never hired me. I've not recovered from this. It's now, mind you, they're on a long list of stations that never hired me. It's possible, Mark, that I said how far out an FM signal gets because of all the AM stations that I'm on. It may have been a marketing ploy on my part. It's hard to say.
4: Well, you have a velvety voice. It's almost hypnotic, and you've got to use it carefully because people might believe what you say when you're wrong.
2: I only deal in radio facts, Mark.
4: I love listening to you.
2: Oh, you're very nice. Thanks. I love listening to you. Is there anything else we can do for you today?
4: No, I don't think so, other than I'm still in love with both AM and FM DXing, even though I do a lot of streaming now. And I'm totally blind as of 6 years ago. I used to be partially sighted, but I have been a radio geek since day one. I'll tell you, if you have time, Hello?
2: I'm here.
4: Oh, my phone spoke to me out of turn. My first DX was WOWO
2: Mark, stop. First, you have to explain what DXing is.
4: Long distance reception. I'm sorry. Yeah, well, I was listening to my little 6-transistor radio one night. It was an RCA, and I found this station on the air in 1968, I believe it was, because Hey Jude and Mary Hopkins, those were the days, were high on the chart. Now, I'm dating myself.
2: Yes, you are.
4: I found WOWO on my little pocket transistor radio. And I didn't know that they were beamed east at night. So, you know, there were a lot of things I didn't know. But I went downstairs in the den where my father's Panasonic table radio was. And I was able to weed out WOWO from the other stations. And I was surprised that the tone quality was as good as his radio could make it. Because I didn't know that good tone quality could make it over a distance. But
2: yes, it could. Now, I appreciate the call. I don't want to bore most of the listeners to death.
4: Because
2: I could tell the same stories, but they'd be equally boring. But I'm grateful for you, Mark. I'm grateful for you, and I thank you very much for the call. Thank you, sir. Rick, welcome to The Other Side of Midnight with Walter Sterling at 800-848-9222. Hi, Rick. Rick disappeared. That's all right. It happens. Bob, welcome to The Other Side of Midnight. 800-848-9222. Bob, what's going on?
5: Well, Walter, since you were just talking about radio, it's not what I called in, but the best thing about radio is nobody is tracking you like when you use any of the devices that are digital. When you were talking about, aliens and the worry to society and religion.
2: That is what I'm talking about the aliens and the imminent announcement by President Trump of what we know.
5: Yes. Well, you know, if you are a creationist, then aliens are just part of creation. So, you know, if God made an entire universe and he made other life forms, it shouldn't scare anybody. And if you're an agnostic or an atheist, then you would just believe that these life forms developed on other planets. Just, as Darwin suggests that, they're happening here. So, again, I don't understand what the alarmist would, where's the alarm on this?
2: I totally agree with you. And Eric Von Doniken, who created the ancient alien theory, he's always, when confronted with the God issue, he always says just what you said. This makes God bigger.
5: Well, I don't know about bigger, but it certainly, you know, it fits in his back pocket. I mean, so what? I mean, from a standpoint of the Bible, there's no discussion of aliens because there doesn't need to be. And from what I understand of Buddhism, again, no mention of aliens. Taoism, no mention of aliens. Islam, since it's so close to Judaism and Christianity, I would imagine the same. So, the religions tend to be focused, on man and earth. There's really no need to talk about these things, unless you want to start looking at ancient histories and, the idea that,
2: I totally agree with you, and I thank you very much for the call. I don't think we have anything to be afraid of. More information, factual information, is always good. Deal in facts. The only time we get in trouble as humans is when we deal in fiction. Fiction keeps us awake at night. Fiction keeps us awake. When you are having trouble sleeping, why do you have trouble sleeping? It's because you're trying to predict the future. That's a fiction. When you're having trouble sleeping, you're trying to rewrite the past. I wish it had gone this way. I wish I had said this. I wish I had done this. That's all fiction. You can't change the past. You can't predict the future. But I can talk to Rick in New Jersey. Welcome to The Other Side of Midnight with Walter Sterling. Hi.
6: Good morning, Mr. Sterling. Sorry about before. Anyway, do you have any of the Amazon devices? I don't want to say the name because it'll wake up all your listeners' devices. You know,
2: would you say that again? Say that again.
6: The Amazon devices that help you around your house. I'll say the name.
2: No.
6: Alexa.
2: No, I don't. I don't on purpose. Okay, well. I don't want those devices listening to me 24 hours a day, 7 days a week, because that's what they do.
6: Yes, they do. Yes, they do. But I'm minorly disabled. I'm 73, and I got the problem. So. It helps me with my automation. I have everything automated, Amazon.
2: Sure,
6: did
2: I understand.
6: This, Amazon did that,
2: I respect your need for that, and I respect the fact that that those devices exist for you and help you. So I'll be quiet now. Yes. Go ahead, Rick.
6: It's okay. Well, thank you. It went rogue on me. First of all, they added AI to it.
2: Oh, this is the best. Oh, tell me this story.
6: Okay. Well, they added AI to it. Now
2: yes.
6: It's AI Amazon, not just Amazon. Okay?
2: Yes,
6: and
2: yes.
6: The other morning, well, first of all, it's become annoying. Okay? The other day, I snoozed. I used it as my alarm, and I snoozed a couple times because I just wanted to sleep a little longer. So I finally say, Amazon, cancel my alarm. And it says, I noticed you snoozed 5 times today. That's a serious commitment against meeting the day. What? I mean, now I got this, my alarm, criticizing me. And I'm like, what is this, an annoying spouse mode or something? I mean, then I say to it, what's the temperature outside? And it tells me, and I wasn't listening. And I said, what's the temperature again? And he goes, it's still 62 degrees. Are you kidding me? So then the other morning, about 2 weeks ago, it was still cold, still very cold. And I wake up freezing. I'm like, what happened? Where's the heat? What's going on? Then I realize I hear the hum of my air conditioner on.
2: Oh, my God. Oh, my God.
6: So then I look, and my heater is my heat is turned off. Then I look, and my security alarm is disarmed, and my front door is unlocked. And this is all happening in the middle of the night when I don't know.
2: Whoa,
6: all my
2: whoa.
6: Lights are on. They're supposed to be off. All my off.
2: Whoa.
6: Off. My coffee pot is starting to brew coffee with no pot underneath. You know?
2: It's like the World's Fair gone insane.
6: Well, yeah. but it's like this is how I don't know why. It just does it in the middle of the night on its own, And it's like, well, this is not good.
2: No, that's not good. That's terrifying. That's terrifying. So how did this end? What did you do? How did you shut it down?
6: I haven't, because I need it. I'm just if I could, I'd offer gifts like a god or something.
2: But the other night when all these things went off, what'd you do? Have to get up and turn each of them off
6: individually?
2: Yeah.
6: I had to turn off my air conditioner, turn back on my heat, you know, lock my door again, arm my security again, clean up the coffee that, you know, went all over the floor.
2: Right.
6: I mean,
2: right.
6: Oh my God. So I just thought, you know, let everybody know, you know, keep an eye on these devices.
2: Yeah. It's out of control. These things are out of control. Now, this is what you must do, Rick. This sounds to me like a continuing story. This sounds to me like a saga. I'd like you to visit The Other Side of Midnight regularly. Let me know how this is going. I'd like to know 3 or 4 days from now if this problem has arisen again, how it's being managed. These are the problems of the future, Rick. You are at the cutting edge of the future.
6: Well, I will call you because with all this UFO stuff happening, I lived in a UFO hotspot, so I have the stories about
2: that. Where was that?
6: Oh, that was in Olancha, California.
2: And how did you know it was...
6: Grant, right down the street from a town of four, Mr. Strong. The population was four. When I moved there, it was five.
2: How do you know it was a hotspot? What happened?
6: Well, because I used to watch UFOs every night. Me and my dog, that was our entertainment. You know, go out in the back porch and watch the UFOs. And when I saw the sheriff come by one time, you know, town floor, it's not often. When he came by, I stopped him. I said, what are these things I'm seeing? You know, what's going on? He goes, oh, the saucers. Yeah, don't try to catch them. You can't. I go, excuse me? He goes, yeah, the saucers. Don't try to catch them. You'll never get up. I go,
2: that's great.
6: And then he gets a call. He goes, oh, I got an emergency. Got to go. And I'm going, no, you can't leave me like this. You got to tell me more. So anyway, I'm up in the town of Atlanta, 100. That was the big town of 100. And it had a cafe there for the travelers going through. And there were some teenagers there. And I said, what do you guys do for entertainment in this, like, town of 100? You're a teenager. And very matter-of-factly, they said, oh, we drink beer, make out with our girlfriends, and watch the saucers land. I said, what? I mean, just like it was nothing.
2: It sounds like my dream life.
6: And then he said, like our daddies did.
2: Like our daddies did. Yeah, that's how they got there.
6: You know, the lover's lane.
2: This is great. No, you're doing fine. I want you to call again in a couple days. I want more of your stories. You're a great storyteller. Rick, thank you very much for being on The Other Side of Midnight with Walter Sterling. Philip, welcome to The Other Side of Midnight. How is Philip tonight?
7: Tired. I don't
2: Why are you tired? Did you work today?
7: No, I'm retired.
2: And tell me about your day, because we all fantasize about retiring.
7: Well, I went to the convenience store and had breakfast. And walked up and picked the mail up. And I listened to radio a lot. I bought a little nice unit at the hardware a few days ago. It's a WeatherX flashlight radio.
2: Yes.
7: And that's how I picked your show up tonight.
2: Wow.
7: But I need to get a better unit because you were fading kind of in and out. So, but this little unit's nice. It runs on AA batteries, three of them. Hello?
2: What station are you listening on? Do you know?
7: I don't know. It's toward the end of the dial.
2: It's probably KMOX out of St. Louis.
7: I think that's what it is, yes.
2: Yeah, great, big, wonderful station run by a brilliant man named Steve Moore. Philip, what can I do for you tonight?
7: I'd like to discuss telepathy.
2: Yes, please.
7: Do you believe it's possible?
2: Yes, I do believe it's possible, but not as literally as it's often viewed. I believe that you and I can walk into a room and know if it's a good or bad room. You and I can meet somebody, shake their hand, look at them, and know if it's a good or bad person instantly, as long as we pay attention to our instincts. That is a simple form of telepathy. And I believe the people who really pay attention to all of those instincts and all of those feelings can develop it to a progressively higher level. What do you think, Philip?
7: I'd like to discuss mind reading.
2: Go ahead. Do you believe in it?
7: Yes.
2: Have you read minds?
7: No, I don't have the capacity to read other people's minds. Of course not.
2: How do you know if somebody's doing it for real or if they're trying to con you?
7: Let me give you a scenario here. say there's an individual in our country, and they turn the television on, live television, and the people on the other side say, newscasters, people like that, can perceive the thoughts of the individual watching the television. Would you say that's possible?
2: I would say it would be exhausting. Think of the thousands of people watching any given show. It would be exhausting to be able to read their minds.
7: Well, what if only the people at the broadcasting center on the set could read it, say, and not everybody in the audience?
2: I've given this no thought, Philip. I'd have to think about this some more to come up with a vaguely intelligent answer. It's an interesting, a very interesting scenario there, Philip. That's pretty good brain you got there, buddy.
7: How about radio? Would the same thing apply to radio, do you think, if it applied to television?
2: Maybe, but I can feel this. I've never said this before. Thank you very much for bringing this up. Thank you very much for the call. I can feel the audience. I know that sounds insane. I can feel if the audience is with me. I can feel if the audience is running away. I can sort of feel that. But, of course, I have no empirical evidence. I have no idea if I'm right at all. At all. You and I are talking about the fact that the President of the United States has said, I'm going to release the UFO files, and many people will find them to be interesting. That's as much as he's given us. He's just said, you know, I think a lot of people might find this interesting. I'm like, really? That's it?
8: Where you first come out of space, do you have an update on the UFO files and what might be, when we're going to be seeing those?
9: Well, I think we're going to be releasing as much as we can in the near future for some reason. And I guess it's just a reason that's been in the minds of people for a long time. And that is such, they want to find out about the UFOs and anything having to do with UFO or related material. And we're going to be releasing a lot of things from that we have. And I think some of it's going to be very interesting to people. I've interviewed people, my first term primarily, but I interviewed some pilots, very solid people, and they said they saw things that you wouldn't believe. So you're going to be reading about it.
2: He seems to be managing our expectations. Respect, Mr. President. 50 minutes past the hour, Walter Sterling, The Other Side of Midnight, Red Apple Audio Networks.
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11: Extra. Artificial intelligence robots aren't science fiction anymore. They're actually being used already in some limited ways.
12: AI-powered robots are being built and being developed. The self-driving cars, you can think of them as robots. In certain warehouse conditions, we are already seeing robots that can do jobs that are kind of difficult for human beings to do, you know, carrying heavy things.
11: That's Sumik Sarkar, director of Translational AI at Iowa State University. He says home-based AI robots are coming in maybe 5 years' time. They'll start out as advanced household appliances that can do more than Roombas, but they won't necessarily walk around on legs or use hands and fingers like people. Not yet.
12: Fine motor skills and fine dexterous manipulation that human beings can do, robots still cannot do.
11: I'm James Flippin, and this is the Worldwide News Network.
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11: Extra. This summer, we're getting director Christopher Nolan's first film since 2023's Oppenheimer. And the trailer for The Odyssey is now out.
13: This is a household waiting for master. 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
11: The film, based on the ancient Greek epic poem attributed to Homer, is due out July 17th. It features a star-studded cast, including Matt Damon as Odysseus, along with Anne Hathaway, Tom Holland, Robert Pattinson, Zendaya, and Charlize Theron. Nolan's most recent offering, Oppenheimer, drew 13 Academy Award nominations and grossed more than $950 million. James Flippin for 77 WABC News.

0: The Other Side of Midnight with Walter Sterling.
1: Hey, Walter Sterling. This is your cousin Breezy. Listen, I think that it's time that you took a little break. So I'm going to play a song that I actually introduced years ago. So, Walter, hit the trail, and I'll take care of

0: multiple times. A feller named Robert Kindle allegedly went into a Walmart. Yeah, a couple of times in March and a couple of times in April. He went and did this. He also tried to, actually successfully robbed a casino, the Tamarack Casino, and the Atlantis, all in Reno. Yes, Mr. Kindle is a repeat offender and apparently fell out of the repeat offender program. According to the Reno 911 Police Department, he's 58, knows a little bit better. He was on a robbery spree, and I think it's great that he got caught. A couple of things you have to keep in mind. Kindle apparently wore various disguises, so he was showing versatility in the armed robbery game. And after the Reno 911 Police Department, after they served the feller's home with search warrants, they found evidence connected to the robberies, including the cash, the disguises, and the guns. Police say Kindle has a lengthy criminal history, including prior robbery-related offenses involving casinos and banks. He's off the street, and I think that's good. I'm going to give this tip. Keep the cash in a different place. If you use a disguise in a robbery, throw it away. Go to a public park. They got trash there. Or perhaps light it on fire in your wonderful grill that you probably stole from somebody as well. Unless it's one of those flat-top Blackstone grills, that doesn't work that well. But they're delightful, and you can find them at your neighborhood Walmart. For the people of Walmart, I'm Velo Hool. Walter Sterling, The Other Side of Midnight, Red Apple Audio Network.
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2: Walter Sterling and you. And coming up, you and I are going to talk to one of the great conspiracy experts of our time, Dave Scott. That'll be in about 7 minutes. And you can talk to Dave as well. He's a known Canadian, but he did not escape the United States to go to Canada. He was one of four or five people in Canada who was actually born there. I just think it's so funny when I hear these clowns, these idiots say, well, you know, we don't like this. I'm going to move to Canada. Yeah, I'm going to move to Canada. Like, first of all, I don't care where you live. It's like when I see locally grown or local cows. I don't care where the cows live. I care about how the milk tastes. Where the cows live is really their business. It's not my business. But when they say, I'm going to move to Canada, the arrogance is so profound because, number one, I don't think they understand what that involves. Canadians are not stupid. They don't want you. They don't want people coming to their country because they were upset with our government. They don't want those people. Once you move to Canada, what are you going to do? You have to get a job. Good luck getting a job without being a Canadian citizen. Good luck going back and forth from Canada to the United States without being a Canadian citizen. Because you see, if you want to move to Canada and become a citizen of Canada, you know what? You have to denounce your United States citizenship. It's a nightmare. And you have to know French. Walter Sterling, Red Apple Audio Network's The Other Side of Midnight.
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2: The predictions for the future. The predictions for the future. Yes, the flying cars. I'm Walter Sterling, 77 WABC in New York. If you went to a World's Fair, if you're that old, or you've heard about the World's Fair, much of the excitement of a World's Fair, the one in New York, was about their predictions for the future. That included what? Oh, yes, of course, flying cars. And robots that would do all of our house cleaning and menial chores. And our children could learn at home on TV sets. That was part of the predictions for the future. Ironically, many of the predictions for the future came true because of COVID, when technology was forced into the home. Television, two-way television, telephones that you could talk into and see other people, that was driven by Zoom and many other factors that made it necessary for millions of New Yorkers to actually stay at home and work. There were many other New Yorkers that could not stay at home, such as OG bus drivers and subway conductors. They weren't staying at home. Taxi drivers and Uber drivers, they were not making a living at home. But many others were, which did two things. It helped redefine what the workplace could be and help employees go, well, wait a minute, why the hell should I do a one-hour commute each way to go into a building and sit in front of a screen when I could sit at home and sit in front of a screen and watch my kid, take care of my cats? I wouldn't have to pay for a dog sitter. I wouldn't have to pay for a nanny. I wouldn't have to pay for indoor parking, on and on and on and on. That was many of the predictions for the future. But the most interesting prediction for the future, which absolutely has not come true, is that the computer and the ability to have a telephone that enabled me to see my boss or talk to somebody online would result in a shorter work week and a shorter work day. The computer would result in a shorter work week. That was part of the promise of get a computer, get a printer in your home, no need to commute. All of the work could be done, much of the work could be done on a computer, and much of the work could be done on a computer. And what has it done? Is it has lengthened the workday for many thought workers, for public relations, advertising executives, media executives. It has lengthened the workday because of email never stops. And messages and texting never stops. There are some places in America where it is illegal for an employer to demand that you look at your email off hours. Many places where that's illegal. Well, that's good news, but that's hardly useful. What we need is a four-day week. We need a three-and-a-half-day week. I'd much rather have a bus driven by a bus driver who had a four-day week than one who had a five-day week. I'd much rather have us start to work on the definition of what a work week is. Thanks to technology, there is no need for this 40-hour week. The challenge is that in most states, the tax codes and the definition of what a full-time job is determined not by your boss, not by your company, but by the state. That's right. The state determines those things. This is full time. This is part time. This is how it has to be compensated. This is the minimum wage for full time. Oh, my gosh. It's done by the state. And who worse to make a decision about our work environment than the people who put up tolls on the highway and those horrible rest stops on I-90? God, those are awful. I'm Walter Sterling. On 77 WABC weather.
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4: More from the other side of midnight coming up. But first, let's check the forecast and see what you've got in store later today. In South Jersey, scattered showers with a high near 73. Moving up to North Jersey, afternoon, scattered showers with a high, again, around 73 degrees. In the Hudson Valley, rain, mainly afternoon, with a high near 69. And swinging out to the east end of Long Island, mostly cloudy skies with rain later in the day, the high near 58. Connecticut looks like showers likely, possibly a thunderstorm after 5 p.m. and the high near 70. Right back here in the city, again, we see some scattered showers and a high of 72 degrees. That's your forecast. I'm Lisa Ritchie. Now back to Walter Sterling and the other side of midnight on 77 WABC.
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Dave Scott, can you believe this story, this news story, that a, let me get it here so I don't screw it up. Religious leaders told prepare now for UFO disclosure to unleash Bible-changing revelations. Influential pastors

0: a, let me get it here so I don't screw it up. Religious leaders told prepare now for UFO disclosure to unleash Bible-changing revelations. Influential pastors are claiming that they have been told to prepare their followers for shocking revelations about UFOs, which may upend belief in the Bible. Perry Stone, well-known evangelist, author, Bible teacher from Tennessee, warned that fellow pastors were recently invited to a secret meeting with U.S. intelligence officials to prepare for the release of secret files on extraterrestrials. How do you feel about that, Dave Scott?
1: Well, it's funny. This was actually my topic I was going to bring up with you tonight.
0: Thank you.
1: It was like synchronistic.
0: Synchronistic. Can you spell that?
1: Yes.
0: No, it's all right. I can't spell it. I wouldn't know if you're right. I wouldn't know if you're right.
1: Well, you know what? I'm a red pen by trade. So, yeah, I'm one of them idiots. I know.
0: But anyway, let's talk about this. How do you feel about this briefing? Do you think it was real? This is a source of one, and that's the only thing that makes me nervous.
1: Well, on X, there were a couple other pastors who actually came out saying that they have been briefed as well to start talking about aliens and alien life forms from their congregations. Now, the question is, what denominations were in this meeting? Was it the Catholics? Was it the Christians? Was it the Jews? Was it the Muslims? Who was it that was in that meeting? I mean, we're only hearing one side of the story. Now, this is obviously something that the U.S. government is not going to come out and say, hey, we brought a bunch of religious leaders over. Were they just pastors of your regular, you know, corner church from your city or town? Or were they actual religious leaders? You know, we haven't heard anything in a long time out of the Vatican about something like this. Now, a number of years ago, Pope Francis actually said that, you know what, if aliens do come down from outer space, I would be very, very happy to bless them and baptize them in the name of Christ. So it's very interesting on how this is taken. We don't know, or we do not have confirmation that this actually happened, but I happened to watch that Perry Stone comment earlier today, and I was like, now this is getting really weird. This is getting a lot strange, you know, that we're going into this realm of possibility. And does it include biblical revelation, or are they just using the term revelation because it is going to be a major change, if it happens, to humanity's beliefs?
0: Now, let's say the president presents us with an alien and presents us with crashed craft. How do you feel about that? What do you think will be the impact of that? Do you think people will suddenly become atheists, agnostics? How would you feel about that?
1: I personally do not believe humanity is ready for any of this, Walter. I have said that steadfastly to my audience as well as to your audience over the last couple of years. I think that there are a lot of ramifications for this. And one of those ramifications is belief, because let's face it, there are a lot of religious zealots out there who will take looking at this as end times, they will take that belief. They will also, you know, I mean, if you look at Marshall Applewhite and his crew in California, when Hale-Bopp came around a number of years ago, he believed there was a spaceship flying behind Hale-Bopp, and that his cult needed to, you know, drink the Kool-Aid, as they say, in order to leave their human life forms so spiritually they could hook up with the UFO and the alien life forms that were traveling behind it. So, I mean, we do have a lot to worry about. There are a lot of people who suffer from anxiety and depression. They may not be ready for it. Other religions may not be ready for it, nor do they want to address it, because they will look at it as potential human end times, like the Bible or the Quran says. So there are a lot of ramifications rather than just having a word about it.
0: One of the things that the government warned that I hadn't even considered was that there may be a dramatic increase in people

0: people going to church, going to synagogue. It may be the churches may be swollen with people. They may not be able to handle the crowds. Many people might suddenly become very religious, and that's something I hadn't even considered.
1: Well, that is a realm of possibility, too, because if it is proven that these life forms from other planets are spiritual beings, that they do believe in a God, that they do believe in some sort of afterlife or energy transfusion from human life form into this ethereal being, then it would be possible that they look at that. But, I mean, we have to know what they're going to say about this, they being the U.S. government, and when it is released. Because if it does have religious connotation, like many politicians have discussed, that it could have something to do with this biblically, how is this going to change the Bible? How is it going to change other religious texts? And how will it change the persons and the people who do practice religion? How will it change their belief systems? So these are all million-dollar questions that we can't answer right now, but it is very interesting to see that it could be going down that road.
0: Since the Bible was written, there have been hundreds, maybe thousands of scientific discoveries that contradict or even complement passages in the Bible, and the Bible doesn't get changed. I believe that it will not affect the Bible at all. I believe people will look at it as new information and decide how much to accept it or not. I don't think it'll affect it. Listen carefully to how the president said this.
2: Questions for you. First, on topic of space, do you have an update on the UFO files and what might be, when we're going to be seeing those?
3: Well, I think we're going to be releasing as much as we can in the near future. For some reason, and I guess it's just a reason that's been in the minds of people for a long time, and that is such, they want to find out about the UFOs and anything having to do with UFO or related material, and we're going to be releasing a lot of things from that we have, and I think some of it's going to be very interesting to people. I've interviewed people, my first term primarily, but I interviewed some pilots, very solid people, and they said they saw things that you wouldn't believe, so you're going to be reading about it.
0: He sounds like he's underselling something. He's lowering our expectations. I believe what he's going to release, and I wish I was wrong, I believe what they're going to release is more grainy video. Nothing particularly new, just stuff we haven't seen before, material we haven't seen before. But when we see it, it won't really be that much different than what we've seen it before. And what's interesting to me is, how is it possible that all of the official video released by the U.S. government, the missile going into the Pentagon on September 11th, or those tic-tac-shaped flying objects off the coast of California, this is the worst video ever. Black and white, grainy, horrible. Looks like it was recorded in 1880 on black and white film. Could we please get some robust video from the United States government?
1: Well, and the sad part about that is, you know, when they blow something up in Iran, or they blow something up in other war zones, the pictures are just phenomenal. The video is phenomenal. It's clear. It's not grainy. It doesn't look like you need rabbit ears in order to try and get a better signal, you know, going back in the day. So, Walter, you may have to go into your dungeon and grab your rabbit ears from your previous television in order to see it. But you're right. We need clear videos. But here's what I also think may happen in this situation. I think we're going to get a lot of police reports. Okay, or reports from commercial pilots. I don't think we're going to get a lot of military sightings. I don't think we're going to get any crash retrievals or alien life forms that are going to be released in this. I just do not see that happening, because he said we will release what we can. President Trump just said that in that video. And that's what caught me and my attention right off the bat, is they will release what they can, which means they're heavily redacting everything. That's basically what he said, is they are redacting everything that is really good, really real, the alien bodies, the crashes, where they're holding the spacecraft, if we have them. So there is a lot that is going to be covered up with this. But hey, information, as long as that information flow is flowing, then that is a good thing.
0: It is better to deal in facts than fiction. We've dealt in fiction too long because everything we've dealt with has been made up. We're making stuff up. We're filling in the blanks. Psychological dissonance. There's been big parts of the story, of any parts of these stories that have been left open, left unfilled. And what do? The minute we are confronted with a story or news information or any of the above, if we can't fill it up, if it isn't filled up with facts, then we fill it up with nonsense. And that's what's been happening for the past 50 years. Many, many streams of nonsense. And I say it's nonsense not because it's wrong, but because it isn't fact-based. We don't have any idea. We're making it up.
1: Yeah, and that's the way they want it. Look, we're dealing with something that is absolutely massive in this situation. Okay, we're talking about changing the entire climate of humanity and human life as we know it, if this story proves to be true. Now, people such as myself, who've had experiences and encounters, we already know it's true. We don't need disclosure. But it's for the rest of the world that is out there that is unsure of what is truly going on, that is going to be in for a rude awakening if they start paying attention and realizing that we may not be alone. And it's not just about being alone in the universe. It's the fact that these aliens, UFOs, extraterrestrials, whatever you want to call them, are actually coming here. That's going to be the scary part for a lot of people.
0: There's a lot of scary things here, but it's exciting. And I feel very fortunate being alive at this time when the information was shared with the world, and we're here, we're alive. Dave Scott, how do we hear you on YouTube?
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0: 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Thank you for being on the other side of midnight with Walter Sterling. Tom, welcome to the other side of midnight with Walter Sterling. Hi, Tom.
4: Hi, Mr. Sterling. Hi, Mr. Scott. Thank you for taking my call. I have multiple, from watching Ancient Aliens, Skinwalker Ranch. I follow a lot of it, not that I'm firmly one way or the other. You know, the proof is in the pudding, but a lot of interesting things to not only, like, we get concerned about them from being out of space. What if they've already been here? They've been here forever. Going back to stories from Operation High Jump and Admiral Byrd's diary, that
0: Admiral Byrd's, listen, that Admiral Byrd's mm-hmm. diary, that's a spooky thing, where the man went to uh-huh. Antarctica, saw something, wouldn't talk about it, came back, refused to go back, and then the whole continent was shut down. The whole no one's been able to go back. That must be some diary, Tom.
4: Yeah, and I think the interesting part is, it was all laughed about and conspiracy theories about this, and then in 2017, scientists actually discovered these caverns where it was 77 degrees under the ice, and there was life. Well, let's say plant vegetation.
0: Well, there was something there, Tom. There was something there, Tom. Mm-hmm. Thank you very much for the call at 800-848-9222. You and I are talking about the imminent release of UFO alien information by the President of the United States. We are living in history-changing times. The other side of midnight.
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8: Well, this is Greg Kelly. 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I'll get emotional if I go into too much detail, but Mom, I can't imagine this world without you.
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2: What the hell did you do wrong that you're listening to this show? Now listen, religious leaders told prepare now for UFO disclosure to unleash Bible-changing revelations. Perry Stone, a well-known evangelist, author, Bible teacher, Tennessee, warned that fellow pastors were recently invited to a secret meeting with U.S. intelligence officials to prepare for the release of secret files on extraterrestrials. According to Stone, the officials warned a small group of pastors with a large reach in the Christian community that the government was about to release reports and possibly videos of aliens and spacecraft which were not from this earth. It's going to be a big week, a big day. Yes, Danny. Well, I had to get closer to the screen. Danny, welcome to The Other Side of Midnight with Walter Sterling. Hey, Danny.
3: Oh, hi, Walter. Your show is awesome. I love it.
2: Thank you.
3: And I want your ratings to go through the stratosphere. And I want all your bills paid off forever. This is how you do it. I'm going to link all this together. Interview, you ready for this? Write it down. Tommy Robinson from the United Kingdom, from London. Interview this man. He talks about the invasion of Great Britain. Interview him now with the space aliens. If you could link space aliens with the JFK assassination, you will be an instant billionaire, not a future, instant billionaire. Let me tell you something. There is nothing in there. They're going to come up with some old articles from the National Enquirer. That's what's going to come out. You know something? My older brothers used to tell me they used to offer like $50,000 rewards if you could come up with a space alien. And all the kids, you know, the pranksters you had back then and stuff, they would try to come up with ideas of, you know, where somebody would be a space alien, they'd go collect the money. But the bottom line is this. We want you, because your show is awesome. It's great. You've got the personality. We want you to interview Tommy Robinson from London. We want you to be there and become an instant billionaire when they link JFK assassination to space aliens. And we want you to be the guy to read the old National Enquirer articles that Trump is going to release out of the National Archives. There are no space aliens. Nobody has ever come to this planet. You know it, and I know it, and everybody who has any brains in this audience knows it.
2: Yeah,
3: I mean,
2: listen,
3: where do they
2: listen,
3: go when they come here? They disappear.
2: You're very sweet. You're very kind. But listen, Westchester, who's Tommy Robinson?
3: Tommy Robinson is, nobody knows him here because no one interviewed him yet. He doesn't want England to be invaded. England is being invaded from the third world. And he's outspoken about it. They threw him in jail. Because back in England now, if you speak out against the government, they throw you into jail. I mean, that's why we threw the king out of here 250 years ago. I mean, they had Chucky giving a speech last week to Congress. Tommy Robinson should be giving that speech to Congress and to the American people. If you're the first American to interview him, your ratings, I guarantee you, will go through the stratosphere. Well, now we will find that if there's any aliens, because your ratings are going to go through the stratosphere and go into another universe, and everybody's going to know Walter Sterling, and they're going to know Tommy Robinson. You got to interview him. Come on, let's talk. Little feedback. Let's go give and take a little bit here. The audience is loving this. Come on, let's do it. Frank Morano's listening. He's going to bring it up in the city council.
2: I believe... I'll get Tommy Robinson on the show, no problem.
3: Well, that's what we want.
2: You to be happy. As for Frank Morano listening to the show, I believe at this point in his career as a public servant, did you hear what I called him, a public servant, that
3: he
2: has so many more important things to do. There are potholes on Staten Island that have to be dealt with. And he has a long list of things that must be handled right now, don't you think?
3: Oh, can I just tell you something and you promise not to tell anybody?
2: I promise not to tell anybody. Go ahead.
3: Frank Morano wants to kiss Mandini's butt. That's what he wants to do when he's in the city council. Also, he did it with de Blasio, too. He couldn't do it with what's his name, the other guy that was just there because he was a big phony, that Adams. But that's all he wants to do is kiss butt. That's all Frank wants. He loves kissing butt.
2: Thank you very much for the call, Tommy. I don't think that that's what he wants to do, but I appreciate the call. 800-848-9222, 800-848-9222. Walter Sterling, you and I are talking about the imminent release of alien information, UFO information, all of the things that we have wondered about. The President of the United States says we're going to release this information as, quote, as much as we can, because a lot of people seem to be interested in it. He is soft-selling this, leading me to believe that what we're going to see is more of the same. Grainy videos, the newspaper articles from Roswell, maybe some more memos from Roswell, that sort of thing. I don't think we're going to see an alien. I don't think he's going to walk out on the stage with an alien or with a working spacecraft. I don't think so, because he's soft-pedaled it and he's delayed it. He talked about this back in February. He announced this back in February. And now, apparently, religious leaders have been summoned to Washington to prepare them for what's going to be released, so that the religious leaders can prepare their flock of followers for what's going to happen and prepare their positioning and their conversation relative to God. I don't think they're going to release a lot. I don't think there is a lot to release. That's just me. 800-848-9222. Walter Sterling. Ladies and gentlemen, we're on giant radios, huge radio stations, KDKA, WCCO, and Chicago's WGN.

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1: Thank you.
0: Let's go down to Avon Park, Florida, where a middle school teacher noticed a couple of her students were acting a little weird. She heard these two girls looking for a folder. Long after class had let out, the teacher found the folder, and on the front of it was written, "Private Info, Do Not Open, and Project 11-9. So she opens it up. And inside the folder was a plan to kidnap and kill 9 people. Everything in there, from how to get their guns to what they were going to wear. They were going to take off their nail polish. No hair showing from the moment we put our clothes on. They really went through all the steps here and had a detailed plan about kidnapping and killing 9 people. The girls are being charged with several felonies, and they're going to miss Taco Tuesday. Hold my beer. For our next Florida story, we go down to Naples, Florida. Our Florida man is 32 years old, drunk, no shirt, and sitting on a bench in the parking lot of Olive Garden. Someone felt sorry for him and gave him their leftovers. And so then he's a drunk, shirtless Florida man sitting on the park bench in front of Olive Garden eating pasta with his hands. Some people complained, so an employee came out there and said, "You got to go. You're freaking people out." Florida man cusses him out and then asked whether he had male or female sex organs. So the employee calls the cops. Cops show up. They have some paper towels. They wipe the guy off, put him in the back of the cop car. But hey, free pasta. Hold my beer. Hillsborough County, Florida. 26-year-old Florida man decided one day he wants to play cop. He's got the red and blue lights on his car. So he pulls up behind someone, lights him up. When the car pulls over, he goes to check on him. "Sir, license, registration, please." We're not sure how many times Florida man has done this in the past, but this time he does it to an off-duty cop. And the cop was pretty cool. The cop played along with him and went through the traffic stop. Didn't get a ticket or anything, but took his air quotes warning and then had the guy pulled over immediately afterwards. They searched his car and they found an airsoft pistol under his passenger seat. Dude, you're going to get yourself killed. Idiot. Who are these people that pretend to play cop? That is so weird.
2: Hold my beer.
0: Doral, Florida. And there's no big story here. There's just a cute little picture that's being passed around the internet where at the crosswalk of a school, it's spelled S-C-O-H-O-L. They misspelled school at the crosswalk in front of the school. It's hilarious. Hold my beer. For our next Florida story, we go down to Port St. Lucie. 3:30 in the afternoon. Cops get a call to go into the house, knock on the door. A guy answers. He's acting a little weird. They said he acted like he was on drugs. And he's worried because his husband's supposed to be here. He's not here. The only explanation is he must have been kidnapped. So cops can tell this guy's messed up. They go around the block. They see the husband walking down the street. And so they talk to him. He says, "No, I haven't been kidnapped. I just walked to the store to get a drink." So the cops search his backpack. 6 needles, a glass pipe, and bags of methamphetamine. It always cracks me up when these idiots call the cops on themselves. Hold my beer. For our next Florida story, we go down to Miami, Florida, where an enterprising businessman opened a jewelry store. And one day at this Miami jewelry store, an Argentine businessman and his associate dropped off 4 gold bars. But before he could move the bars, he got a couple of his friends to come in and pepper spray him and pretend to steal the bars. It's sort of a Jussie Smollett sort of hoax, except there was actual theft of about $80,000 worth of gold here. Hey, Florida man, this isn't some sort of Guy Ritchie caper movie. You don't get away with that in real life. Hold my beer. And we're going to cap off our Florida Stories episode today with a couple of carcass stories. The first one starts in Florida, and it's a car ride. In fact, it's a lot like National Lampoon's Vacation, when grandma dies in the backseat, except this time an 87-year-old grandpa died in the backseat. So if you're a Canadian citizen driving home after a vacation in Florida, you don't want to stop because you have to pay for the body to have it transported. And if you get to Canada, it's free. Problem is, that's a 3-day car ride. So by the time they get to the Canadian border and the border patrol there find the carcass. But you know what? No arrests were made. Get along your way. Get that nasty grandpa carcass out of here. Hold my beer. And finally, on Florida Stories, we go down to Tampa, Florida. Pop quiz. If you're running a drug house and your buddy ODs on heroin, Can you legally bury him in the backyard? Well, you just learned on Florida Stories Today, the answer is yes. Cops found the body in the backyard. There were witnesses to the guy's death. No foul play is suspected. I mean, other than the heroin use. And the guy has not been charged.
2: Wait, hold my beer.
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5: 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Walter Sterling. The other side of midnight.
6: You and I are talking together at 800-848-9222. 800-848-9222. Good evening. Walter Sterling here every night, unbelievable, from 1 a.m. to 5 a.m. on the East Coast, 4 big hours of just for fun, 4 hours of just for fun. That was a popular New York City kids show on Saturday mornings hosted by Sonny Fox, and I got to know Sonny a little bit, and I had lunch with him, and we talked about his big Sunday show, which was Wonderama, which was 4 hours, and then he started doing just for fun on Saturdays, which was 2 hours, but he didn't really like doing just for fun. It was a game show, kids doing games. And he didn't call it just for fun. He called it just for funds. E. Frank, welcome to the other side of midnight with Walter Sterling. Hi. Hello. Hello. Hello. Hello. Hello.
7: Hello.
6: Oh. It's nice to talk to you, sir. Mike, welcome from Chicago. Welcome to the other side of midnight. Hi.
7: Hi. I just wanted you to know when you were talking about that crash of the plane by the Pentagon, I worked for the General Hamm, and I was a judge advocate for him, and we worked out of the Fort Sheridan and also Camp McCoy, and he did actually save a lot of people's lives. We had films of him on there, and I knew him personally, and I know that for a fact that that was in fact legit, that it wasn't a staged thing or anything else. I don't know if somebody said it was staged, and that's all. I just wanted you to know that there were a lot of hardworking people. I'm a Marine. My two sons are Marine officers, and my father-in-law was also a Marine. My brother was a drill instructor in the Marines, and so just wanted you to know that I got 9 kids and 35 grandkids, so we're still married and we're happily married. And I just wanted you to know the truth that there was that General Hamm was one of the people that was there, okay?
6: Now, why did you bring up General Hamm, who I never mentioned before in my life?
7: No, I brought him up only, I know you didn't mention him, but you mentioned the plane crash that took place in the Pentagon there. And I know that General Hamm was there, that he was one of the guys who was out helping people and trying to serve people. I know you didn't mention his name. I'm telling you his name. It was a true story. That's all. Okay?
6: No, more than okay. I appreciate the call. Thank you very much for calling. 800-848-9222. 800-848-9222. Mark, welcome to the other side of midnight with Walter Sterling. Hi.
8: Hey, Walter, can you hear me okay on this? I'm on the Van Wick. I got a speaker. I can't. Can you hear me okay?
6: I'm sorry you're on the Van Wick. I can hear you perfectly.
8: All right. I just, the fact that you mentioned about an hour ago that they call it religious leaders, as I told you, full screener, you know, I don't, nothing much frightens me or surprises me anymore, but this is a whole different ballgame. And, you know, the other caller said that, you know, with some positivity in his voice, more than the, you know, that aliens have never been here or no one's ever landed here. You know, there's so much hidden history from us. But this is a whole different can of worms, brother. I mean, are they going to admit that, you know, the governments have no power, you know, or are they going to say they were here and they left? I mean, with everything else going on in the world, we could talk for 10 hours about everything, left politics, left, right, energy, lockdowns, which happened in Australia. Is this a precursor, man? I mean, it's just unbelievable. I don't think the average American, which they're relatively comfortable, nice, fat, happy, if it's, unless it's something subdued where, oh, they were here, but they're not here. The people are going to lose their freaking minds, Walter, and it's going to be every man for himself. We're not going to have enough guns and ammo to stop this revolution that's going to come.
6: Mark, I hope you're wrong, but I appreciate the call. Thank you very much. 800-848-9222, 800-848-9222. It depends what's released. If the president walks out with a viable alien, smart, articulate, or dumb and articulate, expressing, here's how we view your planet, here's what we think of you, here's the agenda for your planet, here's the, whatever it is, if it's bigger than us, more intelligent, more advanced than us, yes, that's going to change not only our perspective, but who we listen to. Well, wait, why should I listen to you, Mr. President, Congressman, Senator, where I can talk to this green guy who knows how to levitate my sofa? Who would you listen to? That's where the challenge will be. It will, if it presents itself as more intelligent than us, if it is clearly more intelligent than us, then we'll follow that guy. That's how we are. But I don't think that's it. I don't think that's what it is. Rose in Ohio, welcome to the other side of midnight. Welcome to the big show. Hi, Rose.
1: Hi, Mr. Sterling. Very interesting. I'm Catholic. I've been reading about end time prophecies, Marian apparitions in different parts of the world. It's kind of slowed down a little bit now, but at one place, and I forget if it was Fatima or Garibaldi or Medjugorje in Yugoslavia, one of the kids asked her if there were space aliens.
6: Stop. One of the kids asked who? Who was the kid and who were they talking to?
1: The Blessed Mother, Mary. Marian apparitions.
6: Go ahead. She talked to an apparition. Go ahead.
1: And Mary said, there are no such things as space aliens. It's all demonic activity.
6: Well, that's what J.D. Vance said. J.D. Vance said, if there are UFOs, those are demons. That's Satan. And thank you for the call, Rose. Which leads me to believe that J.D. Vance doesn't think there are any aliens. Thanks for the call, Rose. Doesn't think there are any aliens. Or else he would have given a very different answer. If he knew there were aliens, if he knew we were housing them, captured them, his answer would not have been as speculative as that. That's my opinion. 800-848-9222. With Walter Sterling at 43 past the hour, I am putting on my glasses because I had eye surgery. E. Frank. Hey, guys, do me a favor. When this person who's a great caller calls, would you put a space between the E and the F? And then I can play the name game. With a dun, dun, dun, dun, dun. Yeah, E. Frank, welcome to the other side of midnight. Hi.
3: Yeah, hi, Walter. This is a very interesting show. I just want to say your guest before said that President Trump, in other words, will release as much information as possible. But I say this to you, there are many people that are speculative of what are in those classified reports. And I know the government has to protect its classified information to its best of its abilities by law and forever hold your peace. But don't you think that if there are space aliens and people keep complaining about those issues, that maybe someone should look into it in another way? I mean, some people claim, you know, they're impersonators, they wear costumes to scare people. But there are people who keep saying that they see objects in the sky. So if Donald Trump is going to release as much information as possible, I mean, can that information be used to justify, you know, reporting these incidents, defending yourself if you believe that an alien is going to abduct you?
6: I have no idea. First, we have to see what it is he's going to release. My suspicion is it's not going to be anything new. It's just going to be more of the same, that we're going to see more grainy photographs, more grainy video, more newspaper clippings from 50 years ago. We're not going to see a transcript of Eisenhower talking to an alien. We're not going to see photographs of an alien in captivity, creating formulas for anti-gravity. I think it's going to be much simpler and calmer, and I think he signaled that. I think he said, well, some people might find this interesting, and I'll release as much as I can. But he may have been underselling. He may have been on purpose lowering expectations for the possibility that we're not going to be very excited. That's what I think.
3: Well, I wish everyone well if they think that they're going to stop reporting these things, because I've never been a victim, but I had a UFO researcher come to my home and ask me questions about reports that I made tonight to the 911 operator in New York, and I was very offended by that, because anyone can report what they see.
6: Who came to your home? Who came to your home?
3: Oh, years ago, it's documented, some UFO investigator asking me questions of why did I report to New York City 911 an incident involving some object over my building. I called the fire department, too, and they went to the roof and found out that there was something that was hovering. They don't know if it was a helicopter or what it is. It was just hovering over the building.
6: But the person who came to interview you, a researcher, how did he identify himself?
3: No, it was not a he. It was a she.
6: How did she identify herself?
3: She just came in with ID saying, you know, I'm here from a UFO research company, and I just want to ask you a few questions.
6: So as a researcher, not a government official?
3: No, a researcher.
6: Got it. All righty, Frank. Are you excited about this possibility of information being released, or do you expect it to
3: Sure. I'm culpable of the fact of that I have a lot of UFO literature about Roswell, about Project Blue Book. I'm interested in seeing what they've done in 60 years.
6: Exactly. All righty, Frank, you're a good friend. You're a good caller. Thank you very much. 47 past the hour, 47 past the hour. That means it's time for Will. Welcome to the other side of midnight.
9: Hey, how you doing? I've never called your show before. I've never
6: Thank you for calling.
9: Before.
6: Thank you. I want but you to make it a habit. Go ahead.
9: I would like to ask a question. I happen to be up tonight. So let me ask this question. Donald Trump last month said, we don't need Iranian oil. You know, they're opening this strait for the other allies, and we don't really need Iranian oil. Then, because, you know, we got so much oil, we got more than the Middle East. Why is American gas prices going up?
6: That's a very good
9: they're
6: question.
9: Manipulating the market.
6: Yeah, that's...
9: And using the war to do it.
6: Well, it seems you have the answer.
9: There it is. I just wanted to expose the people, particularly on this station, to that information. Ask themselves, why is that happening?
6: I think the reason it's happening is speculation and a lot of greed, because the oil,
9: there you go.
6: The oil that we use today, when we go to the gas station, that's been sitting in tanks on our land for months. That's just
9: exactly.
6: been shipped. You know, that was brought here and priced months ago. It was refined here or someplace else months ago. And then an hour after the Strait of Hormuz is closed, magically the price goes through the roof. No.
9: As long
6: I don't
9: as he
6: think
9: drags
6: so.
9: This out, they can extend the raising of the prices of the oil. Y'all better wake up. I'm talking to the people at that station and all of the people listening. They're manipulating this thing. They always manipulate war. You know, oil, drugs, and war. That's them cash crops. All right, thanks, man.
6: No, thank you for calling. 800-848-9222. I thought it was so funny that the minute that the Straits of Hormuz, there it is. I was looking for something incredibly, incredibly pertinent.
10: We are fighting for the gays of Hormuz right now.
11: Respect to them. They need us to fight for them. I'm with it.
10: Gays of Hormuz are being attacked.
11: That's not cool.
10: Not good.
11: I'm a straight guy, but that's not cool.
10: Yeah, they're going for the Straits of Hormuz, but they're not willing to protect the gays of Hormuz.
11: You see, I'm a straight guy. I got my, my ally.
10: What do you think when you do see a penis?
11: When I see a penis?
10: Yeah.
11: I don't know. Never seen one other than my own.
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0: So you're a lesbian. You want to date a girl.
1: Yes.
0: But the girls that you guys usually date are very masculine and dress and act like guys.
1: Yes.
0: And masculine women who dress and act like guys are basically guys.
1: Yes.
0: So you want to date a guy.
1: Yes.
0: So you're straight.
1: No, I'm lesbian.
2: Les at 800-848-9222. Les, welcome to the other side of midnight.
3: Thank you very much for accepting my call.
2: Yes.
3: I'm a brand new listener since last week.
2: Thank you.
3: And I can't wait to listen to you guys. Just think of it. Say there were aliens and they're angry at us for whatever reason, we would, as the country with so much, as a world with so many problems, wouldn't we forget about our petty problems and worry about that guy, that evil alien? Would it make things peaceful here?
2: I'm going to ask you to ask that question again. I want to hear what you're saying. Try it again.
3: Okay. I'm sorry.
2: No, don't be sorry. No, my friend, listen. Listen, if it's a little challenging for you or anybody to talk, you have my respect, my total respect. So please just share it with us once more.
3: Okay. With all the trouble we have in this world against each other, all the different countries, and we're fighting and going on, okay? Think of it, if there are real aliens and Trump says that we're going to have a problem if we don't do this and don't do that, don't you think the problems that we have will be solved or forgotten about and just worried about the aliens?
2: Yes. Yes, I do. I believe that if there are actual aliens, alien beings who can communicate with us, who are smart enough and clearly want to be part of our culture or have been for a million years, yes, once they appear, they control our agenda. Even if they don't say they want to control it, we will just default to them. I believe that's exactly what will happen unless it is presented in such a way that we're partners, that we're creating life and creating the next steps together. That's a really good question, and I'm grateful for your call. And just as a friend, when I asked you to repeat it, I understood every word you said, my friend. So, Les, thank you very much for the call. Thank you for the call at 800-848-9222. Oh, my God, in Michigan, Tony in Michigan, welcome to the other side of midnight. Hi.
4: My pleasure. Yeah, in regards to the gentleman that was talking about the oil, okay, if you recall when Trump was running, you know, his gimmick there was drill, baby, drill. He's talking about drilling here in the United States, and there's a pipeline already, okay, and that is supposed to be for hard times. Well, we're facing hard times, $6-$7 a gallon. And the other thing that gets me is that on my messages, I always get a message from Donald Trump, his kid, you know, to donate money to him. Well, hell, they got more money than me and you. Why do they keep asking us for money?
2: I don't know. I haven't gotten a Donald Trump Jr. phone call asking me for money yet. I tend to agree with you. I think they have enough money. And besides, the president isn't running for president again. I don't know why he'd need any money. Do you?
4: No, absolutely not. He don't need money, okay? But I'm saying it's a message on my phone I get from
2: Trump Jr. Can't you block the spam? Can't you block spam calls?
4: No, I like to read that, okay, so I can get upset with him, you know?
2: You're my guy. I totally understand. You're totally my guy. I appreciate, oh my gosh, I appreciate the call. Thanks very much, Tony. 800-848-9222, 800-848-9222. Walter Sterling, I don't think that what we're going to see released by Donald Trump is going to be a huge revelation. I don't think he's going to walk out with an alien. I don't think he's going to walk out with new information. I think he's going to walk out with more information about UFOs, aliens, but mostly about recovered saucers, recovered craft. It has also always struck me as kind of funny. What do you think about this? It's kind of funny. What do you mean? These craft traveled a zillion miles, and now they couldn't handle our atmosphere, and they crashed? Now, I don't think that's what happens. I think they came into our atmosphere, and we shot them down. I think that's the issue. I can't imagine that they'd come here and then, oh, gee, we didn't know about this atmosphere. I think they knew about all of the above. It'll be interesting to see. I wish I could feel that it was going to be huge. I don't think it's going to be huge. If it's true that religious leaders were called to Washington, D.C. and warned that their flocks could be very upset by what's being revealed in the next few weeks, that the religious leaders had to be prepared for the impact it'll have on their congregation's relationship with God, and they need to come up with a script, a way to communicate the situation to their congregation. I think that's amazing. That is huge news, that the partition between the separation between church and state, well, that melted. The state has said, okay, religious people, here's what you need to do. No. I think the Constitution says, no, those conversations aren't actually supposed to happen. But I believe that what we're going to see isn't much, or else Trump would have been much more emphatic. Walter M. Sterling, Red Apple Audio Networks, The Other Side of Midnight.
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2: It's that time of year again, ladies and gentlemen, where it's going to be 70 to 80 degrees, and the greatest moment of the day is when you step into a store that is heavily air-conditioned, and it's 50 degrees, and you walk around in there, and you're very happy and very comfortable, and it's a little uncomfortable at first because you're so warm and the store is so cool. It's a big contrast, but nothing like the contrast of walking into a crummy bar, you know, a little slightly down and out, rough-hewn bar. And you go in there, and there's no colder air conditioning in the city of New York. Tell me if I'm right. No colder city, no colder air conditioning in the city of New York than a rough-and-tumble bar. It's 30 degrees in there, 24 hours a day. The best air conditioning in New York City is in lousy bars, rough bars. You go in there and you're freaking freezing. And you see the guys, those guys sitting at the bar, and they've been sitting there for a long time, having a shot after a shot. And they don't seem affected by the fact that it's 40 degrees in the bar and it's 90 degrees outside. That leads to this very important question, ladies and gentlemen. How is it possible that the worst bars in the city of New York have the best air conditioning and the beautiful schools in the city of New York, about 40% of the schools in the city of New York where your children go to learn and be comfortable and enjoy, have no air conditioning? How is it possible that today, about 40% of the school buildings in the city of New York have no air conditioning? There are some very smart principals that, using their PTO, PTA budget, have bought window unit air conditioners for their school. And here's the part that's amazing to me. They are allowed to turn on those air conditioning units before classes start. And then once classes start, school begins after the bell. They must turn off those window air conditioners because of the electric bill. They had the money to get the air conditioners, but they don't have the money to pay the electric bill. Con Ed should give the school system free electricity to the schools that are air conditioned. Well, you know, we can't just, we can't use this money for air conditioning. When I went to school, there was no air conditioning. Yeah, you went to school, and you're almost dead. You're no measure for what's good for schools today. Children should be able to be comfortable in class. They should not be sitting in 90-degree heat in the class. Why is it legal for you to drop off your kid in a school, have them sit in a 90-degree classroom that level of discomfort. But if you put them in a car, kept the windows up, and it was 90 degrees in there, and you left them and you went into the store, and you could be arrested for leaving your kid locked in a car like that, you could be arrested, and you should be. Why is it okay to leave them in a school classroom where it's also 90 degrees and they can't escape? Both situations, they can't escape. The schools must be air-conditioned. It's not a luxury option. It's not fancy. They have the money for it. We're looking at $40,000 a year per pupil in the city of New York. Surely in there must be room enough for a $250 air conditioner from Walmart. And you know what? I'll bet you if you went to Walmart and said, would you please donate the window air conditioners to our schools? And we will put a brass plaque outside every door of every New York City public school that said air conditioned by Walmart. Well, I'll bet you'd get those air conditioners tomorrow. Walter Sterling, 77 WABC weather.
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5: More from the other side of midnight coming up, but first let's check the forecast and see what you've got in store later today. In South Jersey, scattered showers with a high near 73. Moving up to North Jersey, afternoon scattered showers with a high again around 73 degrees. In the Hudson Valley, rain mainly afternoon with a high near 69. And swinging out to the east end of Long Island, mostly cloudy skies with rain later in the day, the high near 58. Connecticut looks like showers likely, possibly a thunderstorm after 5 p.m. and the high near 70. Right back here in the city, again, we see some scattered showers and a high of 72 degrees. That's your forecast. I'm Lisa Ritchie. Now back to Walter Sterling and the other side of midnight on 77 WABC.
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You and I are talking about the distinct possibility that finally the United States government in the next week or so is going to release more information about UFOs, space aliens, UAPs, more information. I don't think they're ever going to release all the information. I believe that it is an incredible leverage that they have with other countries or with corporations to get what they want. Oh, yes, we have anti-gravity equipment. We have anti-gravity craft. Would you like that? We have this ray gun. Would you like that? Okay, this is what we want you to do. 1, 2, 3, 4. Or big companies like Raytheon, you know, real companies that you and I know nothing about, Raytheon. They would like to have that technology, but, oh, gee, that'll cost you $1 trillion. We're going to keep it, and it'll cost you $1 trillion if you want it. I believe that what's going to be released this week is information we already have, but more of it, more UAP photos from that California sighting a couple years ago, more of the same, nothing new, nothing dramatic or new. I'm darn sure about it. 800-848-9222.

0: things like cuddling, kissing, or doing anything else that's physical with a woman. And liking it could potentially mean you're a lesbian.
1: 800-848-9222. 800-848-9222. There's this, everybody I like, forget about you, Jamie Lynn Sigler. I never knew how to pronounce her name. She names the ex she thinks stole a chunk of her Sopranos money when she was in her early 20s. She got married in her early 20s to some guy named A.G. Discala, and it was a big mistake. She believes he took money from her. She didn't keep track. What is the similarity between Jamie Lynn, Meadow Soprano, and every radio disc jockey in America and most rock and roll stars from the 50s? She paid no attention to her money.
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2: What did you call me?
3: I'm pussyfooting around years now. Why don't we just get it all out there?
4: Tony.
2: Shut up.
3: Tony!
2: You got something you want to say to me?
3: What do you mean?
2: What do I mean? What do you mean?
1: Donna at 848-9222. Welcome to the other side of midnight. Hi, Donna. Donna, what's wrong with your phone? What's going on with your phone? Donna, hello? No luck with Donna, but thank you very much for the call, Donna. Joel, welcome to the other side of midnight from California. Hi.
5: Yes, good morning, Mrs. Sterling. Please hear me out. I'm not a conspiracy theorist.
1: Darn.
5: But have you, hi, sir. Have you ever watched the movie They Live with Roddy Piper, an old sci-fi classic from back in 1988?
1: No, please tell me about it.
5: It's Roddy Piper. He's a drifter. He's walking around a back alley, and he finds a box. And inside the box, there's a bunch of sunglasses. And when he puts on the sunglasses, he notices that certain people look different. Come to find out, these people are aliens. They look different. And these people are CEOs, politicians. Anyhow, to make a long story short, he exposes the whole shebang. If you never watch.

0: sir, I suggest you watch it. Watch it. It's called They Live. But anyhow, my theory is that I believe that the aliens, once again, I'm not a conspiracy theorist. I believe they're already amongst us, and our government will never expose it because these aliens are helping us out as far as our technology. I just believe that they'll never get exposed because I believe they're already amongst us, and the government uses them to help us out with our technology.
1: Okay, that's a good theory. What if they are amongst us and the government does not expose them because they are not here to help us? They are our enemy.
0: That is another possibility, sir. Yes, sir.
1: Right.
0: But I tend to believe they're already here and we will take care of them. When I say we, I mean our government. It's because they've been helping us out with our technology. And I don't think they'll ever get exposed because they're helping us out.
1: All right, Joel. I appreciate that theory. Thank you very much for calling The Other Side of Midnight. Walter Sterling with Tony. Welcome to The Other Side of Midnight. Hi.
2: Good morning, Sterling. Hey, it's a pretty interesting thing you talked about, you know, air conditioning in schools and having better air conditioning in your local watering holes, like in Lower Manhattan. If you think about it, I mean, your typical HVAC technician, where is he going to hang out? You know, not all of them do, but a couple of them, you know, visit these watering holes, and they're going to sit in a place that's uncomfortable, so obviously they're going to repair it. You know, so that's why one of the reasons why you have great air conditioning in your local bars, you know, and talking about aliens, and just like the gentleman before me spoke, he's not a conspiracy theorist. I'm not either. But you got to be kind of naive not to believe that there is something out there in another planet that lives, an organism, something. And that's it for that.
1: Tony, I appreciate the call. Thank you very much for calling The Other Side of Midnight with Walter Sterling. You and I are talking about the wonderful actress who we all have had a crush on ever since watching The Sopranos, the daughter, Jamie Lynn Sigler. Jamie Lynn Sigler says that her first marriage was a disaster. But then here's the similarity between her and radio disc jockeys and rock and roll stars from the 60s and the 70s. She says she just didn't pay attention to the money. He seemed to me like a lifeline, but I know now that it was a big mistake. Untangling those contributions has taken me years about her first husband, a big mistake, suggesting that he took money from her. When the couple finally split, Sigler admitted that she hadn't disentangled financially from AJ, and when a family friend who was an accountant looked into their figures, they found a six-figure sum of money missing. And then she writes, I didn't even know how much money I had or what I was worth. The forensic accountant broke it down and what he believed had been happening. I would be paid a certain amount of money for each episode of The Sopranos, and that would go into my corporation account. The next day, a portion of that money would be moved into our joint account for living expenses. But then a week then, and this is where there was the trouble with Jamie Lynn Sigler, but then a week or so later, a much smaller amount, but still sizable amount of money from our joint account would be moved to a different account. But I didn't have access to that account. I didn't know about it. Well, Jamie Lynn, you must know by now that that was your husband's very special secret account. If confronted, he would say, well, that's the account I used to save money up for your Christmas gift, Jamie. That's probably what he would have said. But there it is. This happens all the time to people in show business, or they make the other big mistake. They give their accountant power of attorney. I swear, unless you're handicapped and you can't sign anything, don't give anybody power of attorney over your money, because otherwise honest, reputable, kind, sweet people will turn into crooks when given the opportunity. Oh, I just need $50 today. Oh, I just need to make a car payment today. It never works. Never give anybody power of attorney. Bad idea. But Jamie Lynn Sigler is one of those celebrities we all like. Everybody likes her. Whenever she's been on a TV show, we like seeing her. She made a great podcast with AJ called Not Today, Bud, or something like that. It's hysterical. They talk about their experiences on The Sopranos. And what's nice to see is that she and the guy who played her brother are pals. And it makes perfect sense. They grew up together under the same extraordinary circumstances. No one else but those two had a specific set of experiences, as they did. But then the last scene of The Soprano, which we will argue about forever, the very last scene, she's pulling up to the diner to see her family for dinner. She gets out of the car. Her shoe slips off in the rain. She runs across the road into the diner. She runs across the road into the diner. And here's the amazing and very sad story. That was the last time Jamie Lynn Sigler ever ran. Because at about that time, she was diagnosed with MS, with multiple sclerosis. And she's handicapped. She can't run. That was the last time she actually ran. And there it was, filmed. She has a record of it, which is great. The other thing about her MS is she seems to get around just fine. I'm sure there are horrible days and down days, but she lives a full life. She married again. She has a kid or two, and she makes appearances all the time. And when her disease, her ailment allows her to, she gets out there and she does things. Things like MS or Parkinson's progresses so differently on different people. It's stunning. You've seen Christina Applegate. Christina Applegate was only diagnosed with MS 2.5-3 years ago, and she's not in good shape. She has a very hard time getting around, walking around, could not play a part, could not do anything except manage her disease and be with her daughter. Very different. It progresses differently. I asked a doctor once, I said, I know people with Parkinson's in their 50s and 60s and 70s. Why aren't they like Michael J. Fox? And the tragic answer that doctors will give you about Michael J. Fox is that he got it too young. At some point, anybody with Parkinson will get to be like he is. But most people who get Parkinson's are in their late 60s or 70s, and they pass away before it progresses to that point. And what I've learned about Parkinson is that nobody dies from Parkinson's. People die with Parkinson's. A different thing. Alan Alda has Parkinson. He wrote a brilliant article about it. He said, listen, I learned that nobody dies from Parkinson's. They die with Parkinson's. And he was in a TV show where his character developed Parkinson's, and they worked with it into the script. And he said to the director, listen, if I take these meds, my hands aren't going to shake. And God bless the director. The director said, no, it's fine. Let your hands shake. That's the character. That's what's happened to them. Amazing and true. 20 past the hour with Walter Sterling. Good evening. Every darn night, the other side of midnight, you and I get to be together at this time. This is the best time of day to be on the radio. It's the best time of day to go to work. This is the great time of day, and this is the great shift. Red Apple Audio Network's The Other Side of Midnight.
3: The Other Side of Midnight with Walter Sterling. Tax season is here, and this is the tax break of the day.
4: Today's topic, retirement plan withdrawals.
3: This is the tax break of the day.
4: Even though the tax deadline has passed, withdrawals from retirement accounts may be subject to income tax and early withdrawal penalties. 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Coordinating withdrawals with other income sources can help manage overall tax brackets. carefully planning can also preserve eligibility for certain credits and deductions.
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0: The Other Side of Midnight with Walter Sterling.
1: Hey, Walter Sterling, this is your cousin Breezy. Listen, I think that it's time that you took a little break, so I'm going to play a song that I actually introduced years ago. So, Walter, hit the trail, and I'll take care of business.

0: Ken in Chicago, welcome to the other side of midnight.
1: Thank you, Walter. I'm sitting here driving, and then I want to crash my car when you played the Beach Boys song. I'll divert for 1 second if you'll allow me.
0: Yes.
1: And I played in a band my entire life. I'm a bass player.
0: Yes.
1: And we were playing a big event here in Chicago at the Hilton and Towers. We were on the stage to perform before the Beach Boys.
0: Whoa.
1: Up at 2 hours before we go on, we were told we were able to just to plug into their equipment, save time. So when we were done, we would just pull our guitars off and get off the stage, and then they would come on and play. About two hours before the gig starts, their manager comes up to our manager and says, "You're not touching anything of their equipment. You're not going to play through any of their equipment. So either you get your equipment or you're not playing." So luckily we're a local Chicago band. We got in our truck. We had to go back to the warehouse, pull our equipment, come all the way back. And then we set everything up. And then when we were sitting in back, they were telling us backstage they would feed us. Well, the Beach Boys were eating. And the manager said, "You're not eating anything till the Beach Boys are done." The whole night was a nightmare with the Beach Boys. So you played that song, and I was like, "Oh no!" So anyway,
0: I didn't mean to trigger you. I didn't mean to trigger you.
1: Yeah, it did. I've gotten rid of everything off my playlist since then. So, but about a week ago, you had asked the question, "What's keeping you up tonight?"
0: Yes, sir. What's keeping you up tonight?
1: And I had called in and said that the dentist had found a lump on my tongue and asked me to go see a surgeon or a specialist. So I did. I went to Western Hospital, got an appointment with an ear, nose, and throat doctor. And he pulled my tongue out from Chicago to Long Island. And nothing. He
0: good
1: said, "It's a canker sore." And it's all good news. So I just thought you asked me to get back to you, and so I did.
0: I am delighted you got back to me. I'm more delighted that you don't have cancer and that they discovered the medical condition known as a canker sore. So congratulations. That's very big news. Good for you. And thanks for calling me. 800-848-9222, 800-848-9222. You and I are waiting for the amazing news, the amazing potential news, that religious leaders have been told to prepare now for UFO disclosure to unleash Bible-changing revelations. Influential pastors are claiming that they have been told to prepare their followers for shocking revelations about UFOs, which may upend our belief in the Bible. According to one of the preachers, the officials warned a small group of pastors with a large reach in the Christian community that the government was almost about to release reports that possibly videos of aliens and spacecraft which were not from this planet. Well, that's huge. Obviously, that's the hugest revelation that there could be in the history of mankind, that there was an officially sanctioned, this really did happen. These are the sightings we've seen. This is where it's coming from. This is how we know. There will be nothing bigger. But then what happens? Does it turn over our government? Do we now just, why would I listen to you? I'm going to listen to these spacemen. Does it mean there is no God? That it's always been aliens? No God, just aliens. It's always been alien technology and aliens doing all of the things that we attributed to God. We don't know. I don't think it's going to be any of the above, but it's possible. Trump is sure downplaying it. He's not making it sound like a big deal. KDKA, WCCO, WABC, and we're on great radio station in Chicago, WGN. 30 past the hour, 30 past the hour, the other side of midnight. I was requested by a Midnight Misfit, by one of you, a note I got that I should have on information about Mohawk Skywalkers. And I have to confess, I wasn't really sure what Mohawk Skywalkers were and what they are today, but this is what they are today. Today, Mohawk Skywalkers, one moment, please. They remain active in the construction industry. These are the amazingly talented, gifted people, the Mohawk Skywalkers, who are able to walk on the top of steel frame buildings, buildings under construction, 20, 30, 40 stories in the air. When you see those photographs of the Empire State Building, Rockefeller Center, and you see the construction workers who are walking at the edge of a building, and nothing on either side of them and nothing under them, they're just walking on the beams. Well, those were Mohawk Skywalkers, and they still exist, and they're still working on those steel frame buildings. Remarkable. It's a great story. And yes, the Midnight Misfit who suggested it to me, I will follow through. That'll be fun to talk to people who know how that works. Know how to find them? How do you find somebody like that? Do you run an ad? And are they all Native Americans or are they not all Native Americans? But obviously that's how it started, that there were Native Americans who were gifted at walking fearlessly in incredible heights on incredibly narrow surfaces. That's quite a skill. Quite the skill. What else are we going to cover today? There's always more. Don't worry, we're going to cover more. Still trying to get over the religious leaders. That's something. Oh yeah, so at the Met Gala, let's see. Blake Lively shows up in a sherbet yellow on the steps leading to the New York Metropolitan Museum. There was a little sign that there was any trauma suffered over the past 18 months. More extraordinary, it was only hours earlier that Blake Lively had finally decided to settle her long-running legal battle with Justin Baldoni, her director and co-star on the movie It Ends With Us. The movie she had accused him, among other things, of sexually harassing her. Yeah. More extraordinary, it was only hours, blah, blah, blah. Okay. In fact, the 38-year-old actress, once a mainstay of the Met Gala, but noticeably absent in recent years, looked almost unbothered as she posed for photographers in an Versace gown with a train that stretched for yards down the famous entrance staircase. I have them with me because I'm shy. She was followed by some assistants. And let's see. But the story here is that she was no doubt reaching for, given her husband of nearly 14 years, Ryan Reynolds, he was not there. He was not there to calm her down. She was shy and anxious, so she brought with her some familiar purses. That's how she got calmed down. But this was a very unusual Met Gala in that many famous, beautiful women like Blake Lively came without men. They came without men. Katy Perry came without that Trudeau guy from Canada. The Kardashians came without men. And none of the normal men were there. Timothée Chalamet, who, as you know, starred with John Catsimatidis in a movie, a very successful movie, he wasn't there. His girlfriend was there, but he wasn't there. Why was this? They were all there last year, and it's important to note why they weren't there. Let me go through this list real quick. This is a quick and painless list because it's fascinating. Hold on. Let's see. All right. Justin Trudeau wasn't there. Timothée Chalamet, star of Marty Supreme, he wasn't there. Harry Styles, who's engaged, he wasn't there. Kim Kardashian, her boyfriend wasn't there. Hailey Bieber, Justin Bieber's wife, he wasn't there. Gigi Hadid, boyfriend, not there. Bradley Cooper, not there. Whoa, they all came solo to walk the red carpet alone. Previous years, they were all there. This year, there were reports of their boyfriends or husbands at, like, the Nets games. What? Baseball games? Doing guy things? They weren't going to go to the Met Gala this year, which is very much a girl thing. I think you'll agree. Why was that? Ladies and gentlemen, two words. Two words. It has changed our culture. These two words have changed culture in such a profound way, they'll be writing stories about it 50 years from now. The two words are Sydney Sweeney, who was not there, but Sydney Sweeney has made us feel like men, because when we look at Sydney Sweeney, we go, oh, wow. And then if she looks back, or if she looks back through the photograph, she lets us know it's okay. We know how we feel about her. We know what we see, and she doesn't deny it. She thinks it's great. We're American men, and we look at her like American men, and it works because she's fine. You want to look at me like that? No problem. Happy to do it. Just to make sure, I'm going to manufacture a line of underwear. And there's a hot line of underwear for women, and the copy around it is brilliant. The copy around it says, basically, this underwear will make sure you two get together for sex. That's what the copy says throughout the website, throughout her catalog. The purpose of this underwear is to make sure you guys get together for sex, and I think it's great. She never says anything pejorative. She likes men. She likes who she is. She's comfortable with who she is, and therefore, you and I are comfortable with who she is. What does that do? Oh, my God, it ends the woke in the brain of American men. She snuffed out the woke sensibilities living inside of every American man, hating it. Just we all hate it. And she says, okay, that's done. The spell is over. Here I am, hot girl. You think I'm hot? Great. I think I'm hot, too. Let's have a party. The minute that happened, she returned men to their original role, which is not going to the Met Gala. It's going to the game. Going to the game. That's what Sydney Sweeney has done. Jay, welcome to the Red Apple Audio Networks, the other side of midnight.
2: Hey, Walter. I worked around some of those iron workers. I'm a carpenter, and they added another level to a mall, a second story to it years ago. And we're out there working, and a thunderstorm comes up, and those guys are working on basically lightning rods, and they grab the iron with their gloved hands and their boots, and they slid down the steel like they had their own elevator. And it was just truly amazing. They walk around on iron like you and I walk around on sidewalks.
0: Now, Jay, are they predominantly Native Americans?
2: I honestly couldn't tell you, but they're a different breed. Right. Iron workers. They're just totally different. I mean, I don't have the nerve to do that. I mean, I've seen a guy swinging a big 12-pound sledge to get some of that iron to move so they could get another horizontal piece in, and I just could not do that type of work. I don't have the nerve or the courage to do that. I don't know what you want to call that. It's just, I don't know where they get that from. It's just amazing.
0: Do you think they were paid more per hour than you were?
2: No doubt. No doubt about that. Yes, they deserve it, too.
0: Right. You had no resentment about that at all.
2: None whatsoever.
0: Isn't that great? Isn't it great when you're working any job and you get to be around a craftsman, someone who's so good at it that you just want to watch them? It has nothing to do with anything else. You just want to watch somebody that good.
2: Yes, their skills are amazing. I mean, they can weld, you know, and they just truly, truly amazing. I could not do what they do. And my coworker, my boss, older gentleman, said, look at those guys walking around on that steel like you and I walk around down here. And it's just a perspective you have to see.
0: I appreciate the call, Jay. Thank you very much for listening to The Other Side of Midnight and for calling The Other Side of Midnight on the Red Apple Audio Networks at 800-848-9222. I'm Walter Sterling. And we've had a good time tonight. We've learned a lot. We've learned that Meadow Soprano isn't any better at money than you are.
3: Lesbians in space, space, space. The other side of midnight.
4: As a kid, My parents sent me to a conversion camp. Totally worked. I've been gay ever since.
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0: A supplementary diet drink, Metrical. And if you read the instructions for Metrical, there were some vitamins in it, and a lot of sugar, and it was a diet drink. One of the first, Metrical. Doesn't exist anymore, I don't think so. However, if you read the directions as to how to use Metrical, it said, increase your activity. Walk more, go to the gym, lift weights. It indicated all of these things to do physically, which would result in anybody losing weight. And then you can drink the Metrical. Fine. Remember that. Hold that thought. A couple months ago, I went on Mongiorno or whatever it is. I had been on Ozempic. It didn't do any good. But I happen to have diabetes. I have type 2 diabetes. In fact, while we're at it, since this is an authentic radio show, let me just see what my sugar is now. Because one of the bizarre things to me is I don't eat during the show. And therefore, I figured my blood sugar would be really low. But it's not. And that I'm like, it peaks during the show. And then when I get off the air, it goes right back down. What is it about doing this show? Is it because I'm so sweet? Oh, that's so funny. Let's see. I'm using Libra 3. One of those things you stick on your arm, it stays on your arm, and then every now and then when you need it, you can check it. Well, let's see if I can get this here. Okay, it should tell me now. Well, Libra 3 says, this should be easy, and it's a lot of fun for you, I know. Here it is, Libra, L-I-B, Libra. See, it's 204, and it started to go up when I went on the air. It had been well below 200 all day. Now it's 204, which, granted, isn't horrible, but it will go down quickly. However, that's always very interesting. I mean, you know, there was this host in Miami named Neil Rogers, and every day Neil Rogers used to start his show by announcing his blood sugar count. He started by saying, and this morning I woke up, it was only 98. Then he'd spend 20 minutes on that and how the sales department was trying to kill him by bringing in treats, the same treats he demanded that they bring in. But I wanted to share something. Oh, excuse me, that's horrible. I don't know. I don't know. Let's see. Anyway. And then the vaccine.
4: It decreases the ability to produce white blood cells by 50% from your first vaccine. Then 8 weeks later, which is white blood cell reproductive system. So your ability to make another generation of white blood cells is 8 weeks. That's why they set it up 8 weeks later to hit it again. So you hit the white blood cell ability while it's down. So now what you do is now they decrease the saline in the second one. And
0: this woman has the wackiest conspiracy theories about the vaccines. And you and I will explore that more tomorrow night. This is what I was saying about Metrical. Metrical. It says run, do exercise, participate in activities, play sports, and drink Metrical, and you lose weight. And even those of us who are naive could read that and go, well, if I did all of that, I wouldn't need Metrical. I'm going to lose weight anyway just by being more active. Fine. I had Ozempic. Didn't work for me. It did help the diabetes, so it definitely helped the blood sugar. So then I get Mounjaro, or whatever you pronounce it. Also helps the diabetes, also helps the blood sugar. But I'm reading the instructions finally, and I swear to you, it says, use this as directed. Do what the doctor tells you to do. Okay, fine. And increase your activity. Cut down on crappy food, bread, carbohydrates, ice cream. Cut out all that. Use Mounjaro, and then you will lose weight. And I'm reading, and I'm like, I would lose weight anyway if I ate differently, no ice cream, no cake. Oh, I have to tell you, can I confess something to you? At 46 minutes past the hour, can I confess something to you, Walter Sterling? I found a new decadent food, and I'm going to have to throw it out. I can't believe I found this. I don't know what inspired me to do this. I'm ordering food from Walmart to be delivered. The only reason I order food from Walmart to be delivered is not because of the joy of Walmart food, but because they are the best delivery. Trader Joe's, I don't even think Trader Joe's delivers. Whole Foods, they deliver, but they'll deliver tomorrow. It's different. Whereas at Walmart, if I order it right now, it'll be there in an hour or two or three. Whole different situation. They never get an order right. With the Walmart delivery, never get it right, meaning there are always a couple things missing, slightly wrong order. Oh, it's never perfect, but it means, what does it mean? You know what it means. It means I don't have to go to freaking Walmart. Thank God I don't have to go to Walmart, because to me, there's no greater heck than going to Walmart to shop. It takes 10 times as long as it should. The line at the cashier always takes longer than it took me to buy the food, to go around the store and get the food. Now the food arrives at my home, very happy. But I saw online that one of the things I could order and immediately did was key lime pie. I love key lime pie. And I thought, well, it can't be that good. It's from Walmart. I mean, how could it be good key lime pie from Walmart? Key lime pie, you got to buy it fresh in a bakery, la, la, la. It's incredible. It is so good, I can't begin to tell you how good key lime pie is under the Great Value brand, the prestigious Great Value brand. And it's the worst thing because it's not 100% sugar. It's at least 250% sugar. And then it's got that crumb crust and whipped cream on top. And oh, my God. And it's frozen. And the really bad news is that it may be frozen, but if you have a sharp knife, you can cut it and eat it frozen. It's not hard frozen. I don't know what it is. But you can eat it frozen. The worst thing for me to eat. I ordered one yesterday. I don't know why. What's wrong with me? That's on my list of food that I snack on, that I would never let anybody see me eat, and that I would never tell you in person that I eat it. There are three things like that. How about for you? There are secret foods. There are secret foods that we eat. We tell nobody. We let nobody see us eat it. Gas station chicken. Gas station chicken. Oh, my God. Hostess orange cupcakes. People know about the chocolate cupcakes. People talk about those. But I'm talking about their orange cupcakes, which they don't even talk about. It's as though those don't exist. The Hostess people, I don't know why they keep making them. Never marketed, never promoted, never. But, oh, they are so good. And now, Great Value key lime pie. Foods that we don't admit we eat. Foods we don't let other people see us eat. 800-848-9222. 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
9: Extra. Power napping is considered a talent in South Korea, where the 2026 Hangang Nap Competition took place in Seoul. Some 170 people participated in the contest, which measured how well people could stay asleep through distractions. The nappers got some shut-eye in a public park, interrupted by, among other things, mosquito sounds. I'm James Flippin, and this is the Worldwide News Network.
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10: Extra. Brooklyn College seniors were told last week that the school would not let them walk across the stage to get their diploma because it takes too long during graduation. Well, students fought back, saying they wanted that money shot, and Brooklyn College this week says they've changed their mind.
11: People coming from all over the world to come see every single one of us take that step and see the accomplishments that we've put forth for 4 years.
10: Brooklyn College now says all graduating students will individually be recognized just like almost every other college.
12: I wasn't surprised because the students definitely put in a lot of work just to get this specific solution.
13: It's super important. I mean, we've got students who are first generation. We've got students who haven't had a walk since middle school.
10: Graduation is May 28th at the Barclays Center. Noam Layden, WABC News.
6: The Other Side of Midnight with Walter Sterling.

0: multiple times. A feller named Robert Kindle allegedly went into a Walmart. Yeah, a couple of times in March and a couple of times in April. He went and did this. He also tried to, actually successfully robbed a casino, the Tamarack Casino, and the Atlantis, all in Reno. Yes, Mr. Kindle is a repeat offender and apparently fell out of the repeat offender program. According to the Reno 911 Police Department, he's 58, knows a little bit better. He was on a robbery spree, and I think it's great that he got caught. A couple of things you have to keep in mind. Kindle apparently wore various disguises, so he was showing versatility in the armed robbery game. And after the Reno 911 Police Department, after they served the feller's home with search warrants, they found evidence connected to the robberies, including the cash, the disguises, and the guns. Police say Kindle has a lengthy criminal history, including prior robbery-related offenses involving casinos and banks. He's off the street, and I think that's good. I'm going to give this tip. Keep the cash in a different place. If you use a disguise in a robbery, throw it away. Go to a public park. They got trash there. Or perhaps light it on fire in your wonderful grill that you probably stole from somebody as well. Unless it's one of those flat-top Blackstone grills, that doesn't work that well. But they're delightful, and you can find them at your neighborhood Walmart. For the people of Walmart, I'm Velo Hool. Walter Sterling, The Other Side of Midnight, Red Apple Audio Network.
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2: Oh, look at you. Did we have fun tonight? I think we did. I think we did a pretty good job. Mike, welcome to The Other Side of Midnight with Walter Sterling. Hello, Mike.
3: Good morning, Walter. How are you?
2: Sir, I'm much better now that you're here.
3: Oh, stop. Stop. I mean, I appreciate the words.
2: Yes.
3: I wanted to talk a little about music. I love my music. I had a full set of drums back in the day. Now I go to open mic nights, and I've had it for 25 years, a wood grain conga. All I need is one, and I can make a talk. Now, Walter, you were playing, what was it, the clarinet back in the day?
2: I played the clarinet very poorly.
3: Oh, stop.
2: No, really.
3: All right. My brother, one of my brothers, I'm not going to go into it, he passed away. It would have been 70, April 17th. And he played a nice saxophone. Music was always part of our lives. I never missed the Ed Sullivan Show when I was a kid, you know, because that was just, you know, that was just a show to watch on a Sunday night, you know. But, all right, Walter, listen, keep doing what you're doing.
2: But you didn't tell me why you called, Mike. What was the point of that?
3: The point of was talking about music.
2: And it's music. Important to you and is an important part of your life. And congratulations. What do you play?
3: I did have a drum set many, many years ago, but
2: yes.
3: I had for 25 years.
2: A wood grain
3: German wood conga, just one.
2: That's what I thought you said. How amazing is that? Who taught you to play that?
3: I did.
2: Good for you.
3: I did.
2: That's much fun.
3: But,
2: Mike, I appreciate the call. Thank you very much for calling The Other Side of Midnight. And we learned that apparently the U.S. government has summoned religious leaders from around the country to come to Washington to discuss what might be revealed in the UFO catalog, what might be revealed in the UFO files that have never been seen before, and how it's going to affect religious people. How it's going to affect the congregations that meet every week or twice a week or many times a week. How is, if there is in fact alien life, UFOs, how is that knowledge going to affect people's ability to have a relationship with their current God? Will the UFOs and the aliens become the new God? I don't know, but I don't think so. I think it would just make God bigger. I think it'd be far more troublesome, depending on how advanced they are, how intelligent they are, how articulate they are, or what they want from us. It's going to have a bigger effect on the government, which might be why we haven't heard anything about them for sure till now. It'd be interesting to see. Interesting to see what comes out. It could be the single biggest event in the history of mankind for a government to say, yes, these are aliens. This is their spacecraft. We have captured this spacecraft. This is the anti-gravity device. This is how it flies. Oh, my gosh. But I somehow don't think that's what this is about. I think it's more of the same. We see little videos here and there, pictures on ancient aliens. What I think we're looking at is more of the same. Grainy photographs, black and white, because Trump is known for making big statements. Great big beautiful bill. This wasn't a big statement from him. He was pretty calm and relaxed, unless the purpose of that was to manage our expectations, ladies and gentlemen, so we don't get too crazy. Tomorrow night at this time, it might be all we're going to talk about for 4 hours, because tomorrow he might make the announcement. He might reveal what it is that the government has been hiding from us, the conspiracy to keep the truth from us, the conspiracy to keep the truth from us. Whatever it is, we deserve the facts. We deserve the information. We have every right to know what's there. And also every right to know why we haven't been told, why we haven't been shown it. I'm Walter Sterling, and the greatest gift you and I can receive is a request for help.
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6: Yes, that's me. Good morning. It is Wednesday, May 6th. Your forecast from the 77 WABC Weather Center. Showers this morning. Steady rain this afternoon. The high going to be 69. Tonight and overnight, more rain, low 52. And then Thursday, yeah, some rain to start the day, and then sun and clouds in the afternoon, high 65. If you're walking out the door with us right now, 56 and cloudy and ice slip out on Long Island, 53 and cloudy in Princeton over in New Jersey, and it's 61 and cloudy right outside our Midtown studios.
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6: A near miss in the skies over JFK. An NYPD captain in hot water for talking smack about Mayor Mamdani. You'll never guess who Miss Israel sat down next to at a Brooklyn coffee shop. Wait till you meet the neighbor from hell. And there's a hip-hop high school opening in the Bronx. We'll get to those in a moment. But first, 501, let's start with this story. A pilot on a regional Delta flight reported that a small plane got way too close as they approached JFK on Monday. We got the recordings from air traffic control. According to the air traffic control recordings, an air traffic controller warned this pilot of a Delta plane of a personal aircraft, noting that they were not in contact with the small plane, and the plane was about 500 feet above them. Created a pretty nervous situation for a couple moments on Monday evening.
7: And every 5290, I'm not talking to him. He's 500 feet above you now, left to right, half a mile in front of it.
8: And tower number 5289, he just flew about 500 feet right over this. It looks like he's taking a left turn now.
6: Yeah, those air traffic controllers remaining calm. Both planes were trying to land at JFK, passed dangerously close to each other. It's about 5 p.m. Preliminary data from Flight Radar 24 shows they were about 475 feet of vertical separation between the two planes as their paths cross. Close call happening just a day after that United Airlines jet hit a truck and a light pole on the New Jersey Turnpike as it came in to land at Newark International Airport. 502, we are finally learning of some of the names of the victims of the Inwood fire that killed three, injured 15 on Monday morning. A journalist and her mother are among the three killed while trying to escape this devastating fire in an apartment building. Yolaine Diaz, she was a 48-year-old fashion and beauty editor, killed in the overnight fire. Her and her mother were two of the three people who could not escape the fast-moving flames. The mother daughter got trapped in a six-floor stairwell. Here's her cousin who says she knew she was, her cousin was likely one of the victims when she heard the story.
9: Unfortunately, we find out by the news when it was already out there. The minute they said a mother and her adult daughter, my phone just dropped because I already knew that that was my cousin.
6: Diaz was born in the Dominican Republic, moved to New York as a teenager, started out as an intern at People magazine, worked her way up the ranks.
9: She always loved knowing about people and everything and being out there, and she did it all her life.
6: Yeah, she's being remembered for her authenticity. The cause of the fire, well, that's still under investigation, but just last week, the city filed a lawsuit against the same landlord for an adjacent property at 209 Dyckman Street, seeking, they said, to impose civil penalties against them for failing to repair dangerous conditions, which included fire hazards such as obstructions in the building and missing smoke and carbon monoxide detectors. New York City Health Department responding now to a confirmed case of measles here in Manhattan. The person apparently visited a restaurant in Hell's Kitchen. It was Norma's. This was last week between 5 and 8 p.m. in the evening. The department working to identify and notify those who have been exposed. That's, of course, a very difficult task to do. There are no reports, at least yet, of any secondary cases from the person who was at Norma's restaurant.
10: There's plenty of measles, not just here in some parts of the United States, but around the world. So if you're not protected, you have a big chance of bringing it back.
6: Yeah, so, of course, there was the Department of Health asking people, again, to roll up their sleeve, get the measles shot if they have not. It is the county's first reported measles case since 2024. New York City Health Department spokesperson says previous to this case, there have been five confirmed measles cases in New York City so far this year. They're all related to international travel. The most recent case was an unvaccinated adult. Police releasing surveillance footage yesterday of the four people they're desperately looking for in connection to a spree of anti-Semitic vandalism across Queens that took place Monday morning. The hate-fueled rampage has sparked outrage in that Jewish community. Some powerful allies gathering for a show of support last night outside one of the places that was tagged. It was a synagogue.
11: This would have been reprehensible if it was done anywhere in New York City, anywhere in the world. But it was done here in a part of Central Queens, in Regal Park and Forest Hills and Kew Garden Hills, which is known as a refuge of Jews fleeing oppression.
6: Swastika is found in Forest Hills. Rego Park, Queens, did not spare people's homes or their cars. Among those who gathered last night, City Council Speaker Julie Menon, who herself is a daughter and granddaughter of Holocaust survivors. New York City Public Advocate Jamani Williams was there as well.
12: We should stand together and say not any community. So if we protect all communities, then we are all protected.
13: To anyone who seeks to justify hate, vandalism, and terrorism by citing the actions of a foreign government, that is scapegoating. That is wrong.
6: Five locations in all targeted, including Congregation Machane Chodesh in Forest Hills. This man says it was his elderly parents' home that was tagged with a swastika in Rego Park.
14: If you go 10, 20 years ago, nobody had the guts to do something like that.
6: And he's right about that. People hoping images of the wanted individuals will lead to arrests. So New York City's population, 12% of it is Jewish, but 52% of the hate crimes so far this year have targeted the Jewish community. Class sizes won't be getting any smaller anytime soon in New York.
15: The state-mandated class size rules for New York City might be delayed because of the city's big financial challenges. Governor Kathy Hochul says they're in talks about it.
16: Is there an opportunity for more education dollars? And also, you know, what is deferring the class size mandate look like for the city's finances this year and the next?
15: The city is in the middle of a multi-year phase-in of class size caps, with all schools required to be compliant by the 2027-28 school year. Hochul says she's still working with Mayor Mamdani's administration in finding several ways to deal with the city's multi-billion dollar budget shortfall. Lisa Ritchie, 77 WABC News.
6: In a moment, we'll head down to the White House, where the president's saying they may be close to a ceasefire with Iran. We'll get to that in just a moment. But first, 507, first check of traffic and transit on the 7s on this Wednesday morning. Good morning, Joe Nolan.
17: Well, good morning, Nolan. Good morning, everybody. We got a lot going on out here. A few things that you need to know about. First of all, if you're traveling on Route 18 in New Jersey on the northbound side, coming up to exit 25 in Marlboro, right by Route 79, apparently there is a downed tree there, and that's causing some problems. Also, as you travel northbound on

0: traveling on Route 18 in New Jersey on the northbound side, coming up to exit 25 in Marlboro, right by Route 79. Apparently, there is a downed tree there, and that's causing some problems. Also, as you travel northbound on the Garden State Parkway at 147, there is an accident there. That's in East Orange, and again, that's still in the process of being cleared up and out of the way. Now, out on the island on the northern state, right by the area of Route 110, it looks like we have a closure here as well with a collision. Looks like it is mainly going to be, though, on the eastbound side. So again, that's outbound away from the city, but still right through that whole area. We have a closure because of some sort of problem. Looks like it might be an accident, but still we're trying to check on that. But other than that, we're doing pretty well. No problems inbound on the Long Island Expressway. Exactly what you would expect for this time of the morning. As you head westbound, really no major difficulties. Just the usual stuff as you start to head towards the city. We're looking pretty good down on the Belt Parkway. Same thing over on Staten Island. Minor delays, at least so far, as you begin to travel at the Lincoln and Holland tunnels. Up at the George Washington Bridge, again, we still have some of that road work, but it is not causing anywhere near the delay we had yesterday. But then on the Cross Bronx on the eastbound side, right by the Bronx River Parkway, looks like there's an accident there. So we're going to check into that also in mass transit. So far, so good. An alternate side is in effect. For navigating traffic, you count on me. 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I'm Joe Nolan with traffic on Talk Radio 77 WABC.
1: WABC News Time 509. Getting some more clarity on a mass shooting that took place in a strip mall in Dallas yesterday. Two people dead, three others wounded in the shooting that is in the strip mall that's home to many Korean businesses. Police say this was not a random attack, though.
2: Victims were meeting with the suspect for a business purpose. This is not a random act of gunfire.
1: Yeah, initially they thought this might be some sort of hate crime against the Korean community, but apparently it was members of that community that were getting together for some sort of business meeting, and when things went awry.
2: We don't know exactly what the meeting was about, but we understand it to be a business relation. It was a known business relationship. We're still identifying, trying to work to identify what caused his actions.
1: Yeah, so the gunman is in custody, and apparently everybody knew each other that was involved in this shooting. 5:10 down to the White House, where President Trump says Iran knows what to do in order to keep its ceasefire with the U.S. intact. So this was a long day talking about Iran. Initially in the morning, this is what the president had to say about Iran and the ceasefire agreement, or potential of one. Here's the president from the Oval Office.
3: They know what to do, and they know what to do. And they know what not to do, more importantly, actually. And, you know, they fired them in little boats with pea shooters, you know, the pea shooters, little boat with little, you know why? Because they don't have any boats anymore.
1: So Joint Chiefs of Staff General Dan Kane says Iran has attacked U.S. forces over 10 times since the ceasefire got underway. Meanwhile, CNN reports Israel's coordinating with the U.S. as tensions were escalating in the Strait of Hormuz. Here was more from the president yesterday.
3: And they're all gone, so they're looking around for little boats to try and compete with our great Navy. We have a Navy that's unbelievable. They should wave. They're very proud. Maybe you won't see a white flag, but essentially, that's already what they are. They need, they should wave the white flag of surrender.
1: Okay, so that was early yesterday morning. He was showing signs that there really wasn't a whole lot of progress. Then you had Secretary of State Marco Rubio. He was talking a little bit later in the morning about the blockade of the Strait of Hormuz. Here's what he had to say during a press conference.
4: Frankly, the way to put it, these are innocent bystanders. These are countries that and ships and so forth that have nothing to do with any of this, and nonetheless are being caught in the middle of it.
1: Yeah, so he says Iran is holding the global economy hostage by closing down the strait.
4: There's no shooting unless we're shot at first. Okay, we're not attacking them. We're not. But if they're attacking us or they're attacking a ship, you need to respond to that. You're not going to let some fast boat come up on a ship and shoot it up. They have always said they don't want a nuclear weapon. That's because they've always said that. They just don't mean it. And why do you say, well, how do you know they don't mean it? Well, we don't mean it because they're doing all the things and historically have tried to do all the things that you do if you want a nuclear weapons program.
1: And then he was talking to Americans who are suffering, you know, paying more at the pump. He says we're in better shape than other countries around the world because we don't rely completely on foreign oil.
4: I mean, look, it's obviously being driven by global events. That was true during the Russia-Ukraine war as well, where you saw that come up. It's one of look, we don't benefit from the Straits as much as other countries. I don't know, you've seen what the gas prices are like in other parts of the world that are really suffering big time.

0: So we've been insulated to some degree. We're obviously still vulnerable to some extent to global prices and so. But in the end, I mean, we're more insulated than other countries, even though that's not welcome news to Americans that are paying more at the pump, no doubt about it.
1: So then he finished his press conference. And then later in the afternoon, into the evening, President Trump said he would pause the U.S. military's Project Freedom operation to open the Strait of Hormuz due to what he says was great progress being made towards a complete and final agreement with representatives of Iran. The president said the operation will be paused for a short time to see if an agreement with Tehran can be finalized. So that was yesterday afternoon. Last night, you had the Iranian president saying that the U.S. is pursuing a policy of maximum pressure and expects Iran to submit to their unilateral demands, which they said were impossible. So we may be back at square one. It's not really clear. Meanwhile, back here in the United States, AAA says the average price of a gallon of self-serve now $4.48, and drivers are complaining.
2: I'm 58 years old, and I've never seen gas prices like this that I can remember.
3: We support what they're doing in Iran very much, and if this is a cost we have to do, we're just going to be patient.
1: Yes, and not everybody upset about it. In California, it is amazing. I went to fill up my gas tank yesterday. I was surprised about how much it was. I was like, whoa, okay. In California now, they are close to $8 gas. I mean, that's outrageous. Places like San Francisco.
4: You're trying not to drive unless you have to, but yeah. I've got kids
1: and the same
4: things
1: way.
4: To do, so trying to use the car that gets the best gas mileage, the Civic, and then trying to get the gas at the cheapest place I can find it.
1: Yeah, so California imports a large amount of its oil from on tankers that travel through the strait, so that's part of their problem. The last tanker to make it through before the shutdown of the strait arrived last weekend in Long Beach. Severin Borenstein, he is the director of UC Berkeley's Energy Institute, and he says if the war with Iran drags on for a long time, California could see gas prices above $9 before this thing's over.
5: It's possible we could see gas prices shoot up over $8 a gallon if the war drags on for a long time and we continue not to see oil flow out of the behind the Strait of Hormuz.
1: Yeah, so the other issue is strict California environmental laws significantly limit how much oil the state can produce, and that's been a problem as well. In a moment, we'll stay in California, and we'll hear from a number of the candidates who want to be the next governor of that state. We'll do so in a second, but first 5:15, let's lead over to the 77 WABC Sports Desk. Good morning, Justin Ellick.
6: Good morning to you, Noam Layden. We will start here in the Bronx. Jazz Chisholm Jr. hit a go-ahead homer off Jacob deGrom in the sixth inning, and the Yankees beat the Texas Rangers 7-4 for their fifth straight win and 15th in 17 games, taking the opener of the three-game series. Ryan McMahon's two-run homer tied the game in the second after the Yankees fell behind 3-0 early, while Paul Goldschmidt's 374th career blast in the eighth extended the lead. Rookie Elmer Rodriguez surrendered three runs over 4 2/3 innings before being optioned to AAA following the game. Brent Hedrick earned the victory, and David Bednar secured his 10th save by recording the final five outs. Up next for the Yanks, the righty Will Warren gets a start in tonight's middle game of this three-game set. First pitch is scheduled for 7:05 p.m. from the Bronx. The Mets and Rockies game from yesterday, that was postponed. I guess it did end up snowing out in Colorado. That makeup date will be tomorrow, May 7th.
1: Yeah. 2 feet of snow in places.
6: My goodness gracious. Yeah. So are they even going to play this game today, I guess, right?
1: It was snowing overnight, so I don't know.
6: All right, well, we'll see. Their first pitch tonight is 9:20 p.m., so I guess they got a good amount of time out in Colorado to clear the field for the Mets and the Rockies tonight. And if that game does get underway, Freddy Peralta will start there in the second game of that three-game set. Head to a look ahead on the NBA hardwood to tonight at 7 p.m. Knicks will welcome in the 76ers at MSG for Game 2 of their Eastern Conference semifinal series. New York, of course, leading the series 1-0. They are 6.5-point favorites heading into tonight's contest. Also tonight, the Timberwolves and the Spurs will pick up their action out west in Game 2 of that semifinal series. Minnesota leading 1-0. That's a 9:30 p.m. start there. Last night on the hardwood out in Detroit, the Pistons beating the Cavaliers 111-101. Detroit leading that series 1-0, and out in Oklahoma City, the Thunder besting the Lakers 108-90, jumping out to a 1-0 series lead in that Western Conference semifinal series. That is your Sports Noah, and I'm Justin Ellick on 77 WABC.
1: Thank you very much, Justin. 517 traffic, transit on the 7th. Here's Joe Nolan.
7: All right, Noah, well, we got a little more detail on this Cross Bronx Expressway deal. So again, if you're traveling on the eastbound side, so coming off of the George Washington Bridge, you're fine. You don't have any problems passing the Deegan. But once you get to Jerome Avenue, you're on the brakes, and it stays that way right on through the Bronx River Parkway where all lanes are closed. Bad accident there. The left lane is going to be out of service on the westbound side. So it looks like a pretty big problem here on the Cross Bronx Expressway as you travel in both directions right around the Bronx River Parkway. So sounds like it's going to be there a while, too. So I would avoid that if you can. We have a report of an accident inbound on the LIE right by the area of the Grand Central Parkway, so we have delays coming inbound now, getting through the old fairgrounds, coming inbound on the Long Island Expressway. If you're on the New England Thruway on the southbound side up on the New Rochelle Toll, some delays as well. Looks like there might be some overnight road work there. Good news on Route 18, that earlier problem north of Route 79, again where that downed tree was, looks like that is out of the way, so all lanes have been reopened at that point. And on the subways, we do have good news. Everybody there seems to be in pretty good shape, and Jersey Transit as well. They are running right on or close to schedule, along with Metro North and the Long Island Railroad. For navigating traffic, you count on me. 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
1: WABC News Time 519. Is there a trade war going to happen? The president of the European Commission says that bloc is prepared for every scenario if President Trump moves forward with his plan to raise tariffs on cars and trucks from the EU to 25%, which he has threatened to do. William Densilo reports that the rate had been set at 15% as part of a new trade deal.
8: But the terms still need to be signed off by the European Parliament and member states, with some seeking greater safeguards. Already critical of Europe's lack of support during the Iran war, Washington says the delayed implementation of the deal is why tariffs on European cars are being raised.
1: So US-EU trade officials meeting in Paris yesterday to discuss the deal's implementation. Tariffs on European autos are connected to national security, are exempt from the Supreme Court ruling that struck down many of President Trump's tariffs.
8: US and EU trade officials are meeting in Paris Tuesday, and the European Commission says it's focused on the deal's implementation. But adds that all options are on the table.
1: Secretary of State Marco Rubio says his upcoming meeting with Pope Leo not meant to smooth things over between the pontiff and the president. He insists his upcoming trip was planned before the recent back and forth between Leo and President Trump.
9: No, look, there's a lot to talk about with the Vatican. I'll give you one example. The Pope just returned from a trip to Africa where the church is growing very vibrantly. And we have shared concerns about religious freedom, freedom in different parts of the world. We'd love to talk to them about that.
1: Yeah, Rubio says he plans to talk to the Pope about getting humanitarian aid to Cuba through the church and other topics.
9: I think the president, without trying to speak for him, but I think I can characterize it this way, he doesn't understand why anybody, leave aside the Pope, the president and I, for that matter, I think most people, I cannot understand why anyone would think that it's a good idea for Iran to ever have a nuclear weapon.
1: Pope Leo's been critical of the U.S. military operations in Iran, leading to President Trump to claim Leo thinks it's just fine for Iran to have a nuclear weapon. 521 out to California, top seven candidates in the race for California governor facing off in another debate last night. Democrat Xavier Becerra touted his work opposing President Trump.
10: More than 120 times, I had to sue Donald Trump to keep him from destroying our state of California. When I was Secretary of Health and Human Services, we expanded access to health care to more Americans than ever in the history of the country.
1: The debate in Los Angeles was aired on CNN, featured Republican Steve Hilton and Chad Bianco, as well as Democrats Matt Mahan, Tom Steyer, Katie Porter. Here's a little bit more from last night.
11: The difference between me and everybody else is I'm willing to take on the corporate special interests. I'm willing to push for single payer. I'm willing to take on the electric monopolies.
1: All right, so far the race, Steve Hilton still leads the pack with 18%, but a number of candidates right on his heels ahead of the primary that's coming up next month. 522, a cruise ship in the Atlantic looking for a place to let off its passengers after three people on board died, at least from the hantavirus infection. Correspondent Camila Banal reports that four others have been sickened, including one who was evacuated to a hospital in South Africa.
12: Nearly 150 passengers, including 17 Americans, are trapped on a cruise ship off the coast of West Africa. According to the World Health Organization, seven possible cases of hantavirus have now been identified aboard the NV Hundius.
1: Yeah, what a cruise. The World Health Organization saying this morning that two people on board are being prepared for medical evacuation. The hantavirus usually spread by contact with rodents or their urine droppings and saliva, but WHO experts suspect a variant that can be transmitted human to human may be the case here. They're just not sure. So they're isolating everybody who's on board this thing. It's about 150 passengers in their cabins, and the ship is anchored in the Atlantic as they figure out what measures they need to take to bring everybody back to shore. 523, let's bring it back home down to Texas, where a former FedEx driver there pled guilty yesterday to strangling, beating, and kidnapping a 7-year-old girl. He's been sentenced to death now. Judge George Gallagher read the verdict yesterday in the case of Tanner Horner.
13: Jury having answered the special issues making it mandatory that your punishment be death, it is therefore the order of this court that your punishment be death.
1: Yes, supporters, law enforcement friends packed the courtroom Fort Worth yesterday. The victim's family's been wearing pink throughout the month-long trial. One of the prosecutors yesterday wears pink as well. 524 over to Colorado, where they're getting hit by this huge snowstorm. Now, it's not totally unusual to get snow in Colorado in May. It's unusual, though, to get it in Denver. So there were about 100 snowplows out across the state, some places getting up to 2 feet of snow.
14: We're going to see some impacts even to the Front Range here in the Denver metro area, all the way up to portions of northeastern Colorado, where they're expecting to see some of the most severe impacts.
1: Yeah, so that's somebody from the local DOT. Rain was turning into snow overnight, and there's just great video of all kinds of snow falling over.
14: We're prepared. We're ready to roll. We'll have just over 100 plows on the roads in the Denver metro area. We'll also be applying, you know, different de-icers.
1: And that snowstorm hitting just as the Democratic National Committee leaders are visiting Denver this week to evaluate the city's bid to host the 2028 Democratic Convention there. The mayor, Mike Johnson's talking about Denver's advantage over other finalists for its proximity. He included a pitch for Convention Village, which is a big place there.
15: It's like an Olympic Village. You know, you can have the entire convention in downtown where you got 15,000 hotel rooms down there. You can walk 5 minutes to the convention center where all the events happen during the day.
1: Of course, the weather's not cooperating, but Denver competing with Atlanta, Boston, Chicago, and Philly to host the event.
15: We think Denver has just the best user experience and obviously the greatest place to spend August. You don't want to be in 120 degrees in a city in August on the East Coast. And so we feel like Denver is the right spot, and we're going to make the best case we can.
1: And of course, Denver, like the other cities involved, want desperately to hold the convention because last time they did, 2008, they said it brought hundreds of millions of dollars to the region.
15: It drove tourism. It drove business relocations. It drove folks wanting to move to Denver. A lot of folks will say the city survived the 2009-2010 recession much stronger because of that.
1: 525. Down to Washington, where President Trump says he's going to bring back the Presidential Fitness Test Award. Made this announcement from the White House yesterday.
16: My administration's working very hard to defend America's cherished athletic traditions and pass our values of excellence and competitiveness to the next generation. So important.
1: He signed a proclamation in Oval Office to restore the award yesterday. This comes after the president reestablished the President's Council on Sports and Fitness and Nutrition, as well as the fitness test last year. The president talked about golf star Bryson DeChambeau's involvement.
16: Bryson really wanted to bring it back because we are bringing it back. It's something that's a lot of people, the wrong people probably were involved. I don't know. But this is a group of people that physical fitness is everything. We're working on historic reforms to save college sports, and we banned men from competing in women's sports. That was sort of an easy one.
1: 526. With less than a year left in his term, Florida Governor Ron DeSantis confirming another presidential run is a definite maybe. So everybody was all over those comments. Barry University's Dr. Sean Foreman, he's one of these political analysts. He says he's not surprised that DeSantis is considering another run.
17: Usually people who run for president run more than once before they're successful. It takes a lot of effort and money to go out and raise your profile and to get support across the country.
1: DeSantis told those at the Milken Institute Global Conference in Los Angeles yesterday that he said, who knows, at his age, there's lots of runway left. And so that's why he thinks he has options to run again.
17: The inheritance of the MAGA movement is on the table for whichever candidate can prove themselves moving forward. But I don't think that you're going to see DeSantis and Rubio teaming up. He does have a lot of positive momentum that he can build on with his 8 years as governor, his ability to raise money.
1: And then you had Senator Ted Cruz of Texas raising some eyebrows, took a weekend trip to Iowa where he spoke at the Faith and Freedom Coalition's annual spring kickoff. Experts there say it looks like he's thinking about mounting maybe another run.
18: One of the only reasons you would go to Iowa is to start to lay that groundwork for a primary run.
1: Yeah, that's Texas GOP consultant Vinny Minchillo says. It would be an uphill battle for Cruz.
18: The last time Ted Cruz ran for president, he came in second place. So I would think he's got to be looking at it to run next time.
1: Yeah, but he would likely be competing against J.D. Vance and Marco Rubio.
18: And, it starts in Iowa, and he's doing the work you need to do.
1: Yeah, he was also in California, by the way, over the weekend as well. In a moment, we'll tell you about Golden Tempo, of course, the Kentucky Derby winner, and whether that horse may run in the Preakness. We'll get into that in just a moment. But first, traffic, transit. Here's Jill Nolan.
7: Well, from the Apple Bank traffic desk, if you're on the Cross Bronx Expressway on the eastbound side now, you're heavy off of the George Washington Bridge, and then from about Jerome Avenue all the way to the Bronx River Parkway, it is jammed in. Bumper-to-bumper traffic. All lanes are closed. There were closed with a pretty bad accident, and it is just jammed in bumper-to-bumper, too, once you get into the real heavy stuff. So, again, as you travel on the Cross Bronx eastbound getting into the Bronx River Parkway, we have ourselves a major issue here this morning, and the left lane is closed westbound, so you're a little slow coming into the area as well. Now, inbound on the Grand, on the LIE, right at the Grand Central Parkway, an accident. That one's in the left lane. That's probably out of there soon. Flatbed tow is on the scene of that one. Then southbound on the New England Thruway, coming down to the New Rochelle Toll, the overnight stuff is still there, and it's still causing a little bit of a problem. It isn't really all that bad, just a little bit of a delay. In fact, it's getting better very, very quickly. Southbound Route 18, this is a new one now at Old Bridge Turnpike. First of all, the tree at Route 79 is out of the way. We told you about before, but now further north up in East Brunswick, a gas main leak, right at Old Bridge Turnpike. Again, they were doing a lot of road work there, as I'm sure you know, if you take that road every single day. They've been doing that for years. But if you're traveling southbound on Route 18, again at Old Bridge Turnpike, a gas main break. So that is going to be an extra added attraction this morning. And mass transit, so far so good. Alternate side of the street parking rules and regulations again today are in effect. 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
1: WABC News Time 5:30. President Trump has been teasing the fact that if we knew everything he had heard about aliens, we would be shocked. Well, the topic of aliens popped up when former President Obama sat down for an interview with Late Show host Stephen Colbert last night, who's ending his CBS show later this month. Colbert brought up a recent comment that the President Obama made about aliens being real, but that he hadn't seen any.
19: For those of you who still think that, you know, we've got little green men underground somewhere.
20: Yeah.
19: One of the things you learn as president.
20: Yes.
19: Is government is terrible at keeping secrets.
1: Yeah, the former president dispelled the notion of any grand conspiracy theory surrounding aliens and UFOs, saying that a secret that big would be inhospitable and impossible to keep. Kentucky Derby winner Golden Tempo back at his home base in Lexington as his owners and trainer weigh a possible run in the Preakness. His trainer, Sherry DeVoe, who was on with Sid on Sid and Friends in the Morning, says the Preakness on May 16th is still under consideration.
21: And as long as he's in tip-top shape, you know, we'll talk about it, and it is on the table, but it's really up to him.
1: DeVoe became the first female trainer to win the Derby. The Preakness is the second jewel, of course, of the Triple Crown. But two of the past four Derby winners, Rich Strike and Sovereignty, just skipped it altogether.
21: Obviously, this race is in 2 weeks. It's a lot different than what he's done. He's a horse that has a lot of constitution to him. You know, so he can handle something like that. But if one day he just doesn't look like he's in tip-top shape, then, you know, we'll pivot and come up with another plan.
1: Yeah, no decision yet. A new health survey indicates more and more Americans are using drugs and marijuana to fall asleep at night. Dr. Joe Galati says any drug, whether it's edibles or even melatonin, doesn't get just to the core issue.
22: You have to go back and dissect and get to the root of the problem, which is why
0: the availability of all of these over-the-counter agents are strictly a band-aid to a deeper problem.
1: Galati says, if you resort to drugs or medications to fall asleep consistently, you risk becoming addicted.
0: Is it screen time? Is it the fact that you have sleep apnea? Is it the fact that you're eating too late? Are there other issues like restless leg syndrome? Are you anxious? Getting sleep in the number of hours you need, 7 or more hours, is going to be a very good start in trying to address the chronic disease, which really is creating a lot of serious illness for a lot of people.
1: He, of course, suggests what all we do, all every one of us, we wake up and we look at our phone in the middle of the night. He says that's the worst possible thing to do. It makes it harder to fall asleep. 5:33. The Rolling Stones gearing up to drop a new album this summer. The legendary rock band announced Foreign Tongues will be released on July 10th. It'll feature 14 songs, including collaborations with Paul McCartney and Robert Smith. The album will also include a special contribution from the late Charlie Watts, taken from one of the last recording sessions he did before his 2021 death. The first single, In the Stars, is out now. I'm worried the Rolling Stones are going to outlive me. Really, it's sort of unbelievable that they're still around. Wall Street closed higher with the S&P 500 and NASDAQ hitting new records amid some strong earning reports yesterday. WABC business reporter John Tarrant has more.
20: Good morning. Well, Wall Street bounced higher on Tuesday with Washington downplaying future conflict with Iran, while at the same time admitting that skirmishes have occurred since the ceasefire began. Stocks rose as investors reacted to a decline in crude oil prices, both WTI and Brent, and a batch of solid earnings as well. So the Dow, the NASDAQ, and S&P were all in the green, with records over at the NASDAQ and also for the S&P 500. We also had some data yesterday, the March jobs openings, not April, but March, the so-called JOLTS report, which is the number of openings in the American economy. It showed slightly fewer of them, but it also showed at the same time that hiring is picking up. And then after the closing bell, AMD, it stands for Advanced Micro Devices, based in Santa Clara, California, where Intel is also based. They came in with their earnings and they were stellar. They beat on the top and the bottom line, despite worries that they wouldn't. And they also said that their server business is poised for something like an 80% increase over the course of the next 12 months or so. And so AMD stock was up about 16% last night. And their neighbors, Intel, were also in the news. They rallied by about 13% yesterday after a Bloomberg report that said that Apple is considering partnering with Intel and also Samsung, for that matter, of South Korea, for making chips in America. Pinterest, the online notice board, had its best day this year so far, driven by AI and also Gen Z, which apparently is its biggest growing demographic at the moment. The drug maker Pfizer beat expectations thanks to its blood thinner and its cancer drugs. The drug space is a very tough place to operate at the moment. Pfizer stock up 0.6% last night. And the chemicals people DuPont raised their guidance. They're focusing on biopharma and medical packaging. They were up 8% yesterday. PayPal, which Elon Musk was one of the founders of, beat expectations, but it's cutting 20% of its staff as it, like many others, looks towards AI. PayPal stock was down 8%. And the leading regulator, the SEC, released a report floating the idea of semi-annual earnings reports rather than reporting four times a year. Now, some on Wall Street think this is a good move. Others are worried that it may make it easier for companies to bury bad news. And so, too, today we get earnings from the Walt Disney Company, also from Uber, CVS Health, DoorDash, and Warner Discovery. John Tarrant, 77 WABC News.
1: And at the closing bell, the Dow gained 356 points. S&P 500 added 58. The NASDAQ rose 258 points. We are just getting started on this Wednesday morning. A whole lot more to get to as we work our way up. 6 o'clock hour, sit-in friends in the morning. An NYPD captain in hot water for talking smack about Mayor Mamdani. You'll never guess who Miss Israel sat down next to at a Brooklyn coffee shop. And wait till you meet the neighbor from hell. We'll get to those stories and more right after this.
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1: Yes, that's me. Good morning. It is Wednesday, May 6th. Your forecast from the 77 WABC Weather Center. Showers this morning, steady rain this afternoon, high 69. Tonight and overnight rain, low 52. And then Thursday, sun and clouds, high 65. If you're walking out the door with us right now, so happy you are. 56 cloudy and ice slip out on Long Island. It's 53 and cloudy in Princeton over in New Jersey. And it's 61 and cloudy right outside our Midtown studios. Time for traffic, transit. Here's Joel Nolan.
7: All right, Noam, from the WABC Applebank Traffic Desk. All right, here we go. Crossbunks on the eastbound side. Still bumper to bumper off of the bridge, right on over to the Grand Concourse. Now, again, there had been an earlier accident over by the Bronx River Parkway. It looks like that has been cleared, but still bumper to bumper traffic on the eastbound side. And then on the westbound side, we have rubbernecking as well. So, again, if you're heading out of the Crossbunks, we do have some pretty significant delays coming off of the bridge, but it's not all the way to the Bronx River Parkway anymore. It only goes as far as the Crossbunks. Now, if you're traveling out onto the other area roadways, are really not doing badly. In fact, the Long Island Expressway, we had an accident there. That has now been cleared. Couple of problems in New Jersey. Eastbound on Route 80, coming into Route 15, an overturned vehicle. The right lane is out. And then heading southbound on Route 18 at Old Bridge Turnpike, again in East Brunswick, there is a gas main break there. They're working on that. And mass transit-wise, everybody seems to be in pretty good shape. There are no subway problems. Metro North, Long Island Railroad on or close. Even Jersey Transit pretty much at this point going to be on or close to schedule. And alternates out of the street. Parking rules and regulations once again today are going to be in effect. 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I'm Joe Nolan with traffic on Talk Radio 77 WABC.
1: WABC News Time 541. A Woodland Park, New Jersey crossing guard hit and killed by a car. She was helping two students cross the street. It happened at McBride and Lackawanna Avenues around 3:30 in the afternoon. Witnesses say 80-year-old Jean Schultz, who's been a crossing guard there forever, pushed the students out of the way from an oncoming vehicle, and she took the hit.
25: She literally put her in arm's way, just
6: to protect the kids.
1: The two students who are siblings, they were taken to the hospital too. They were not hit by the car, but they suffered minor injuries when they fell to the ground. Schultz was taken to the hospital where she was pronounced dead. She had worked in the school district as a crossing guard for years. Everybody seemed to know her. The people at the car dealership across the street where her spot was, they say they knew her well.
6: Wonderful woman. She was just here on Friday. I just had to fix a tire for her because she got a flat tire, and we took care of it for her. And then she came back that afternoon with a bag of cookies. That's just the kind of person she was.
1: And her next door neighbor for years says she loved being a crossing guard. He said the two of them were best friends. They looked after each other.
8: You know, I'm 85, and I said, because she was my best friend in the world. I helped her out. She helped me out. Yeah. She brought me food. I cut her grass. I cleaned up her leaves. She did so much for me. We went for breakfast every Thursday morning.
1: Just an awful story. The driver of the vehicle did remain at the scene. No word if they will face any charges. A wild story out of the Bronx. A 28-year-old woman arrested for allegedly impersonating a student at a high school in the Bronx. Casey Clausen was arrested at the campus of Herbert Lehman High in Pelham Bay. She lives in the Bronx. Was reportedly impersonating a student since the middle of April at the school. The name of the student she was using was not immediately available. She was using some sort of alias. Police sources say Klassen may have been at the school as part of some benefits fraud scheme. So it wasn't one of these deals where we've seen this in the past. People go back to school because they're just weird and want to be back in classes and they're much older. No, this, she was trying to make money somehow.
9: That really, like, puts a danger to our school and... Yeah, do that. This is insane. I don't know how I let her in. She's 30 years old. She looks 16, guys. Be careful and check IDs.
1: Yeah, apparently she would have pulled it off. Somehow the school figured it out. She was charged with endangering the welfare of a child, a criminal impersonation. Her attorney, who we reached out to, did not get back to us with any information on this case, but just a bizarre, like, not sure what the exact benefits fraud was. We reached out to find out that was, and we're unable to find out. 544, billionaire Ken Griffin says being Mayor Mamdani's poster boy for a tax the rich campaign put his life in danger. Mamdani began taking on Griffin, you might remember, during his campaign for mayor. But to Griffin, it became personal when Mamdani posted a video that not only attacked him, but included exactly where he lived. That was just a number of weeks ago. So on CNBC yesterday, Griffin brought up the murder of United Healthcare CEO Brian Thompson. And that was part of the reason he was so worried that Mayor Mamdani called him out in a viral video.
10: What really upset me about the video was the fact that he put me in harm's way. It seems to have forgotten that the CEO of another American company was assassinated just blocks from where I live in New York. And to put any citizen in harm's way is just inappropriate for one of our political leaders.
1: Griffin making no secret of his unhappiness with the mayor as he spoke to CNN yesterday. It was Mamdani who posted that video about the pied-à-terre tax and then did so. He shot the video in front of Griffin's home.
11: This penthouse, which hedge fund CEO Ken Griffin bought for $238 million. This pied-à-terre tax is specifically designed for the richest of the rich.
1: And Griffin says that put him in danger. And it happens just as his company was about to invest billions into a new project at 345 Park Avenue.
10: Turn me into a political puppet was just in poor taste, really poor taste. The tax itself is a tax that discriminates against a narrow group of people is also disconcerting. You know, our company's thinking about making a $6 billion investment in New York City.
25: 350 Park.
10: Right. Are they going to now have a special tax rate for those that own office buildings who live out of state? Like, where's this stop in New York?
1: Yeah, all good questions. Mayor Mamdani did not address Griffin's concerns about his safety. A spokesperson for the mayor did respond to Griffin's remarks yesterday, saying that he wants the mayor, all New Yorkers, to succeed. All right, in a moment, we'll head over to a cafe in Brooklyn where Miss Israel ran into just the strangest moment over the weekend. We'll get into that story in a moment. But first, 546, let's head over to the 77 WABC Sports Desk, and here's Justin Ellick.
26: 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Starting the Bronx, Jazz Jr. hit a go-ahead homer off Jacob deGrom in the sixth, and the Yankees beat the Rangers 7-4 for their fifth straight win and 15th in 17 games, taking the opener of the three-game series. Ryan McMahon's two-run homer tied the game in the second after the Yankees fell behind 3-0 early, while Paul Goldschmidt's 374th career blast in the eighth extended the lead. Rookie Elmer Rodriguez surrendered three runs over four and two-thirds innings before being optioned to AAA following the game. That tells me that Carlos Rodon might be getting close to a return here in the midst of his rehab assignment right now in the minor leagues. Brent Hendrick earned the victory, and David Bednar secured his 10th save by recording the final five outs. Up next for the Yankees, the righty Will Warren gets a start in tonight's middle game of this three-game set. First pitch scheduled for 7:05 p.m. from the Bronx. The Mets and Rockies game that was supposed to be played last night that got postponed because of 2 feet of snow, Noam Layden told me, fell down in Colorado. Makeup date will be tomorrow, May 7th. We'll see if the Mets can get in their game tonight in Colorado. It's a 9:20 p.m. start, so you got some time to clean up the field out west there. Freddie Peralta will start the second game of that three-game set. Look ahead to the hardwood tonight. 7 p.m. start for our Knicks and 76ers at MSG. Game 2 of the Eastern Conference semifinals. Knicks 6.5-point favorites heading in with a 1-game-to-none lead. And 9:30 p.m. tonight, Timberwolves and Spurs will pick up their Western Conference semifinals action. Game 2 there. Spurs 9.5-point favorites for Game 2, trailing in that series 1-0. Last night on the hardwood, out in Detroit, Pistons beating the Cavaliers 111-101 in the Eastern Conference semifinals. Game 1 there. Detroit leading the series, of course, 1-0. And out in Oklahoma City, the Thunder beating the Lakers 108-90 in Game 1 of that Western Conference semifinals series. OKC leading 1-0. 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
1: Thank you very much, Justin. Traffic, transit now. Here's Joe Noam.
7: All right, Noam from the WABC Apple Bank Traffic Desk. If you're traveling on the Cross Bronx Expressway eastbound, coming off of the George Washington Bridge now, actually approaching the bridge, about a 10-minute delay. Then we're slow over to the Major Dig, and there had been an earlier accident over by the Bronx River Parkway. That has now been cleared. But westbound, that has caused the delay that normally happens on the Cross Bronx getting to 3rd Avenue start a little earlier. So if you're heading westbound on the Cross Bronx, we already have delays leaving the Bruckner Interchange all the way over to 3rd Avenue, and then we're starting to build southbound on the Bruckner, but nothing terrible yet. And then also on the Deegan southbound, getting down through Yankee Stadium, a little bit of slow traffic there. Stop and go inbound LIE from the Cross Island to Queens Boulevard, inbound on the Gowanus Beach, Huey Prospect, on up to the Brooklyn Bridge with slow traffic, and then southbound on the Van Wyck coming down into Kennedy Airport. Eastbound on Route 80 at exit 34, there was an overturned vehicle there in the right lane, and then Route 18, they're still working at Old Bridge Turnpike. Apparently there is a gas main break there, so that's a bit of an issue. And alternate side of the street, parking rules and regulations are in effect. Still good with the mass transit people. For navigating traffic, you count on me. 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
1: WABC News Time 550. Miss Israel says she randomly bumped into Mayor Mamdani's wife in a Brooklyn cafe over the weekend, and that the First Lady brushed her off when she learned she was Israeli. I mean, what's the chances of that? Tel Aviv beauty queen Melanie Shiraz says she was in town for an event at the Israeli consulate and was sitting in a coffee shop in Williamsburg when all of a sudden Rama Dawaji, the mayor's wife, sat down next to her. She says at the beginning, they had a brief encounter that started off kind of warm, just having a brief conversation. And that's when Miss Israel realized who she was sitting next to. So she asked if she could take a selfie with her. And at that point, that's when she revealed who she was. She told her she was Miss Israel. She says Dawaji's tone changed, and she didn't want to engage her after she told her who she was. Now, you'll remember it was Dawaji who was seen on Twitter liking posts after the October 7th attack, posts against Israel. Miss Israel herself is going to join Melanie Shiraz, Sid, on Sid and Friends in the Morning to talk more about this story coming up at 8:50 this morning. The NYPD has transferred to Brooklyn police captain after he was captured on video bad-mouthing Mayor Mamdani and Democrats. The officer, Captain James Wilson, was captured criticizing the mayor while on the scene of that anti-immigration enforcement protest in Bushwick over the weekend. Police said were responding as demonstrators attempted to block immigration authorities from leaving a hospital in that neighborhood. So this video that was widely shared over the last 24 hours shows Captain Wilson speaking briefly with members of the crowd, these demonstrators, and he'd be heard bad-mouthing Mayor Mamdani and Democrats.
12: Mayor Zohran Mamdani,
13: you're right, Mamdani, but he's your boss.
12: You want a minute? He's your boss.
13: He's not like temporary.
12: He's your boss. Is he your boss though? Is he your boss?
13: He's
12: your boss.
13: He's an embarrassment of all nuns.
12: You say your mayor is an embarrassment?
13: Not my mayor.
14: Please,
13: you say
14: your man. The government
12: says not
14: telling
12: me that. You're not telling me that.
13: You're
12: bad,
13: man.
1: Some of that's hard to hear, but members of the crowd asking Wilson about his thoughts on Mamdani, the officer responding with disparaging remarks about the mayor. The footage shows the captain appearing to smile as he speaks with these demonstrators during this exchange. The mayor, commenting on this yesterday, said he had not seen the video yet, but Wilson was transferred on Monday to the department's communications division at a 911 call center in the Bronx as they investigate this case. WABC News Time 5:53. The state mandated class size rules for New York City may be delayed because of the city's big financial challenges. Governor Hochul talking about this yesterday.
15: Is there an opportunity for more education dollars? And also, you know, what is deferring the class size mandate look like for the city's finances this year and the next?
1: The city's in the middle of a multi-year phase of class caps, with all schools required to be compliant by the 28th school year. But the governor says it may take a little bit longer than that.
15: Class size is something that there's conversations about the financial impact immediately on that and whether or not that has to happen in this year. And that's a conversation that is being worked out.
1: And while we're talking about city schools, next year the city's going to open 5 new schools in the fall, including one that's centered on an art form that was born in the Bronx. Jason Reyes is the incoming principal of the Bronx School of Hip Hop. You heard me right. The Bronx School of Hip Hop will open in the fall this fall.
16: Students don't go to like rap class, or it's embedded in ELA, right? So you take English language arts and you are studying English through, let's say, you know, novels that exist, such as Native Son, that could be a novel by Richard Wright. But then we're also comparing that to Nas's I Can.
17: I know I can. Be what I want to be.
1: Yeah, it's a great song, but students will be able to learn skills like audio engineering. The new high school will welcome in its first 9th grade class in September. And he can't wait to teach the kids about hip hop and the lessons they can learn from hip hop in a high school, a school for the hip hop.
16: The genius that lies in both, how they weave together, but also how their creativity can heighten by using rhetorical devices that live in novels that we've all read growing up. But most of the time, like, kids don't really engage with that because they don't see themselves in some of these texts.
1: Yeah, so 2 new schools are in District 75 that all serve students with special needs: the Bronx School of Arts and Exploration, Highbridge, and the Queens Academy for Innovative Learning. That's going to open up in Astoria. And while we're up in the Bronx, it is the neighbor from hell in a Williamsbridge building. Neighbors frightened after they've caught this one person in their building. He's beyond his mind. He's waving hatchets in the hallways, knocking on people's doors all hours of the night. And they say they've reported this guy to police over and over again, but nobody seems to do anything about it.
25: I'm going to call the police. Get away from my door.
1: The unsafe conditions have escalated over the last couple weeks. In case this one individual, they didn't give us his name, but he talked to News 12, and they said that he's done things like turned on the stove and the gas burners and left them on, which could, of course, caused a massive explosion. And they say when he's not doing things like that, he stands in the hallway and threatens people. He carries a hatchet around.
27: Well, he's the worst neighbor from hell that I've ever
0: ever ran across.
2: Sometimes we stay as go to the hallways. Why? Because he be in the hallways. He bangs people door with poles.
0: He stands in the hallway out of his mind, naked sometimes.
1: Yeah, and they're desperately asking police to come by and just take this guy away. They say they don't understand why he hasn't been taken away. He hasn't paid rent in months, so the building's trying to kick him out, but of course there's a whole legal process involved in that.
0: It's best to say, okay, let's fix this now, versus people having to be hurt in the situation of him.
14: I just really wish somebody would definitely hear us out. Hear our cry. Help us. Please help us.
1: All right, we've heard your cry. Let's hope the NYPD and other authorities do as well. 557, traffic, transit on the 7s. Here's Joe Nolan.
7: All right, good morning again, Nolan. Good morning, everybody. And a couple of new issues here. First of all, in New Jersey, if you're traveling out onto the Garden State Parkway on the northbound side, getting up to 117, there is some delay there. There might be some late-running road work, so we'll keep an eye on that for you. Also on Route 18, while we're in central Jersey, down the Jersey Shore area, Route 18 on the southbound side, again, you have that gas main break right around the area of Old Bridge Turnpike, right in the middle of all that road work that's going on. So again, either way, if that's there for too much longer, I'm sure you're going to start to see some delays. Now, elsewhere, really not all that big of a deal. We do have a problem on Route 80, though, as you travel out onto the eastbound side coming up to Route 15 in Rockaway. The right lane is out there with an overturned vehicle. Now, in the city, earlier on, we had a bunch of things going on, starting on the Cross Bronx Expressway with an accident right by the Bronx River Parkway. It appears that now has been cleared, so all lanes have been reopened, but still delays now inbound George Washington Bridge of about 15 to 20. Also coming both ways on the D and getting onto the Cross Bronx, you have delays. You're also looking at slow traffic as you travel westbound on the Cross Bronx, getting up to 3rd Avenue Hill, and that's residual traffic left over from that earlier accident. Inbound LIE at Queens Boulevard, a delay inbound on the Gowanus BQE. Usual stuff up to the Brooklyn Bridge. Same thing both ways on the Van Wyck Expressway. And alternate side is in effect. 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
26: Thank you, Noam Layden. Hump day, Tunnel to Towers Wednesday here on Sid and Friends in the Morning. We'll talk to the great former Congressman Peter King. He's with us every Wednesday morning, joining us a little earlier than usual today. We'll have him on in that 7 a.m. hour at around 7:35. Charlie Gasparino, great New York Post columnist, economic mind, he will join us in that 7 a.m. hour as well. Talk about this Ken Griffin and Mamdani feud here in New York City. Christopher Mad Dog Russo, Doggy, coming back on the program today. Talk about the life and legacy of John Sterling as we continue to mourn his loss, and we'll get his thoughts on the Knicks playoff series here against the 76ers and all of the above in sports. That'll be in the 8 a.m. hour. Melanie Shiraz, the Miss Israel 2025. You heard that story from Noam Layden in his great news hour about how she ran into the First Lady of New York City, and much to the First Lady's chagrin, she was indeed Miss Israel. So we'll get Melanie on. That's a big one today there in the 8 a.m. hour. And Scott Lobato, the great artist and activist, he's with us every Wednesday morning in that 9 a.m. hour. And nothing changes today. He'll be with us there once again. That is all coming up on your T2T Hump Day installment. Sid and Friends in the Morning. Noam Layden coming at you in just a few short moments.
1: I can't wait. We are out of here on this Wednesday morning. We'll do it all over again tomorrow morning, 5 a.m. But don't go anywhere now. Nope. Sid and Friends in the Morning. We are up next.

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6: I'm sorry, Sid. Hi.
7: Oh, God, don't be sorry. You kidding me?
6: No, I'm wrapped up in these meetings on peace. And I said, it's between peace and Sid Rosenberg. And I said, let's take Rosenberg, okay? So.
8: Miss Israel says she randomly ran into New York's first lady at a Williamsburg coffee shop on Sunday, and the encounter lasted about as long as Rama Dewaji's interest in being filmed. Here's what went down. Melanie Shiraz, 27 years old, Miss Israel, is in town for the Israeli consulate event, sits down at a Brooklyn cafe. Rama Dewaji, wife of newly inaugurated NYC Mayor Zohran Ramdani, sits down right next to her. Shiraz asks for a photo. Dewaji says, no problem. Shiraz starts a selfie video. Dewaji clocks the camera, says she didn't know it was a video, and tries to slide out of frame like someone who just remembered they have a podcast to get to. Then Shiraz mentions that she's Miss Israel. Dewaji's tone, and I am quoting here, changed. Shocking development for a woman who last year had to publicly apologize for liking a post celebrating the October 7th massacre and once posted that Tel Aviv shouldn't exist in the first place. A woman whose husband, the mayor, keeps insisting she's a private person who has held no formal position. Private is doing some heavy lifting in that sentence. The First Lady of New York is not a private person. The First Lady of New York is the First Lady of New York. And here's the part that nobody's saying out loud. Dewaji apologized in a press release. She didn't even apologize in the cafe. The apology was for the institution. The brush off was the actual position. Now, this is what a managed apology looks like. It survives the news cycle. It doesn't survive a real human being asking a follow-up question over coffee. And it tells you exactly how the next 4 years of City Hall communications are going to work. Polished public statement, private body language doing the opposite. New Yorkers should get used to the gap.
9: You know, my wife is the love of my life, and she's also a private person who has held no formal position on my campaign or in my city hall. I, however, was elected to represent all 8.5 million people in the city, and I believe that it's my responsibility because of that role to answer any questions about my thoughts and my policies and my decisions.
10: Billionaire Ken Griffin is slamming Mayor Mamdani for making him the poster boy for his campaign to tax the rich.
11: Yeah, Griffin's saying that the mayor's rhetoric is putting his life in danger. Political reporter Marcia Kramer joins us now with more on this, Marcia.
12: Okay, Jay and Jess. Mayor Mamdani began targeting Ken Griffin during his campaign for mayor. But to Griffin, it apparently became personal when the mayor posted a video that not only attacked him, but included where he lived. Griffin pointed to the murder of United Health Care CEO Brian Thompson.
13: What really upset me about the video was the fact that he put me in harm's way.
12: Hedge fund billionaire Ken Griffin has made no secret of his unhappiness with Mayor Mamdani and his efforts to make him the poster boy for the need to tax the rich and tax the second homes of people who don't live in the city full time. But now he says the mayor put his life in danger.
13: He seems to have forgotten that the CEO of another American company was assassinated just blocks from where I live in New York. And to put any citizen in harm's way is just inappropriate for one of our political leaders.
12: Griffin was referring to the murder of United Healthcare CEO Brian Thompson, which is why he was upset and lashed out at the mayor's video.
14: Like this penthouse.
2: which hedge fund CEO Ken Griffin bought for $238 million. This pied a terre tax is specifically designed for the richest of the rich.
13: To turn me into a political puppet was just in poor taste. Really poor taste. The tax itself is a tax that discriminates against a narrow group of people is also disconcerting. You know, our company's thinking about making a $6 billion investment in New York City.
14: 350 Park.
13: Right? Are they going to now have a special tax rate for those that own office buildings who live out of state? Like, where's this stop in New York?
12: The mayor did not address Griffin's concerns about his safety, saying through Press Secretary Joe Calvello, Mayor Mamdani wants all New Yorkers to succeed. That includes business owners and entrepreneurs who create good-paying jobs and make the city the economic engine of America. It also includes Ken Griffin, who is a major employer in our city and a powerful figure in our economy. But the mayor did not relent in his demand to tax the rich. His press secretary saying on his behalf, quote, if we want this city to become a place that working people can afford, we need meaningful tax reform that includes the wealthiest New Yorkers contributing their fair share. So what is left unsaid is whether Ken Griffin plans to renege on his $6 billion project and walk away.
15: What is no longer a point of discussion is that Miami is now, you know, when we moved from Chicago, there was a debate between New York and Miami. It's unquestionably true that we made the right choice. I'll leave it at that. It's unquestionably true that we made the right choice. And now what the mayor of New York has made clear to my partners, and principally my New York partners, is that we need to double down on our bet in Miami, because we want to be in a state that embraces business, that embraces education, that embraces personal freedom and liberty, and that embraces people having an opportunity to live the American dream. And a dream of earned success, not a dream of redistributive handouts that leave people dependent on government for their lives and their livelihoods in a way that takes away dignity and honor.
4: Amen.
16: An NYPD captain has been transferred from his Brooklyn precinct to 911 call center duty up in the Bronx after a viral video shows him criticizing Mayor Zohran Mamdani. News 12's Tim Harfman breaks down the video and more on how the department is responding.
17: He's a template. He's
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0: This video, widely shared on social media, shows an NYPD captain calling Mayor Zohran Mamdani an embarrassment and total nonsense.
1: He's your boss.
2: He's an embarrassment.
0: The 40-second clip circulating online comes after weekend ICE protests and several arrests outside Wyckoff Heights Medical Center. An NYPD spokesperson says Captain James Wilson has now been transferred from the 94th Precinct in Brooklyn to the department's call center in the Bronx as the disciplinary process plays out. The spokesperson adds NYPD policy prohibits an on-duty officer from publicly expressing their political opinions. The video ends with Wilson talking about Democrats. In an unrelated news conference Monday, Mayor Mamdani said he did not see the video. We followed up today, and his office referred us to the NYPD. We reached out to the Captain's Endowment Association for comment, but have not yet heard back.
3: Republican gubernatorial candidate Bruce Blakeman meeting with President Trump at the White House. But will the visit help him erase Governor Hochul's sizable lead in the polls? Political reporter Marcia Kramer has the story.
4: Bruce Blakeman talked issues and politics with President Trump, hoping some of the gold dust of an Oval Office visit would burnish his campaign for governor. He spoke about it after they met.
5: We talked about economic development, cutting utility costs, and making for safer communities. So thank you, President Trump, for the meeting.
4: The sit-down coming as a new Siena poll has some good news and some bad news for Blakeman. Kathy Hochul's favorability rating has fallen to 41%. But voters still like her better than him. She's ahead by 16 points, 49 to 33. And while voters were split when I asked if Hochul is doing a good job.
6: Not really. I don't think so. I think everything is just going up and up, and we're struggling out here.
7: She's very, I think, approachable. I think she's likable.
8: What?
7: And also, very political savvy.
8: What?
4: We're upset that the Nassau County executive decided to meet with President Trump.
9: I think it hurts him because, you know, Trump is not, he didn't win in New York.
10: I would never vote for anybody who supports Donald Trump like Bruce Blakeman.
4: Political experts say the White House meeting is a mixed bag for Blakeman. On the one hand, the president is not popular in New York. The Siena poll gives him a 33% favorability rating, the lowest of his second term. But on the other hand, it could mobilize Republicans to donate money to his campaign.
11: Him sitting with the president is going to be good photo op for the Republican base to get excited. And that's what the president has at his disposal, is fundraising power.
4: The meeting also gave Kathy Hochul an opportunity to slam the Blakeman-Trump friendship.
12: He's going to get his marching orders. He's got to find out what Donald Trump wants him to do in the state of New York, because this would be what he would do if he was to be ever elected.
4: Hochul has also had several meetings with Trump, but she says that's totally different.
12: I go to have a fight. When I show up, it's to say, we don't want this, we don't want this, and try to find a way to, you know, get money turned back on.
3: Marcia, getting back to the Siena poll that you mentioned, it actually showed that Governor Hochul had increased her lead by 3 points in the last 2 months. So what does that mean for Blakeman?
4: Well, actually, the campaign has barely started. The election isn't until November, and the governor has been occupied with trying to get a budget, which you'll recall is almost a month, over a month late. The poll shows some issues Blakeman can exploit. Majority of voters say the state is heading in the wrong direction in terms of reducing crime, creating affordable housing, and addressing the cost of living. In fact, in the cost of living, 67% say the state is in the wrong direction.
3: That's a big number, 67%. When do you think the dial is going to be really turned up and they're going to both be campaigning out there in earnest?
4: Well, truthfully, probably not until the summer after the legislative session ends in sometime either June or July.
13: If you were looking for drama, if you were looking for the moment, if you were looking for entertainment, that's what he gave you. And I think there were people who were critics, severe critics, and there were people who loved it. And I'll tell you this, as the years went by, I think the fans really grew to love the home run calls. The Yankees hit a million home runs every year. They loved the entertainment value of it, and they started to appreciate that and not worry too much about the descriptive analysis of a certain play.
8: The other thing that was funny about Sterling, with my old partner here, about the passing of John Sterling, legendary Yankee broadcaster, as Mike said, never missed a game in his life. He wouldn't want to dare miss a game in case he got replaced by somebody.
13: Yeah, he didn't want somebody else to do a game.
8: Yeah, he definitely didn't. He didn't want anybody else working but him. But the one thing about him, he used to whine a lot when the Yankees weren't playing well. And you know, you never could argue with him because he had the guts to knock the Yankee. He got a little Harry Carey in him. Because if he didn't like what the Yankees

0: Oh, you know it's going to be a big-time show today. You just know it when you start your Wednesday morning with the great Def Leppard, one of my favorite songs. Def Leppard getting us going here on Sid and Friends in the Morning on a Wednesday morning. Good morning, New York City, 6:16 a.m. right now. Good morning to our big listenership in California. Right now it's 3:16 a.m. and our friends in Israel. Well, right now it's lunchtime, 1:16 p.m. in Jerusalem and Tel Aviv. And, of course, today we're going to speak to Miss Israel. Big, big story in yesterday's New York Post, where she ended up at some cafe in Williamsburg, Brooklyn. She's out of here already. She was here for a couple of days, some big Israeli meeting. She's in Tennessee this morning. But she was here for a couple of days, ends up in some Brooklyn, Williamsburg cafe. What are the odds of this? Miss Israel ends up sitting right next to the vile, wretched, Israel-hating, anti-Semite, ugly on the inside and the outside. Yes, I said it. Rawa Duwaji happens to be the First Lady of New York City, the wife of Mayor Mamdani. And it started out pretty good, I guess. That's the report. You know, two ladies just having a conversation. And then as soon as Miss Israel let the mayor's wife know that she's Israeli, all of a sudden the mayor's wife had zero interest to continue the conversation. And we're still waiting for Mayor Mamdani at some point to say something about his wife other than he loves her. Well, that's great. That's really nice. I'm sure somebody loved Hitler, too. I'm sure somebody loved Milosevic. I'm sure somebody loved all these horrible people. And yes, I'm putting her in the same sentence. Anybody who would get off, literally get off, on watching young girls getting raped, babies put in ovens, children having their eyes gouged out. Anybody who would like that on Twitter deserves to be in that same sentence. And that's her. And the mayor's excuse so far, because he stays away from it, is that she's a private person. No, you moron. That's right. I just called Brooklyn Tech's genius, Zoran Mamdani, a moron. No, the mayor's wife in this city is not a private person. In fact, it's a very public position, being the first lady to New York City. She's not a private person. And all of us in New York, especially loudmouth Brooklyn Jews like me, we deserve a better explanation. Is that fair to say, Noam?
1: Yeah, we've deserved that for months now.
0: Months. We get nothing from this mayor. Nothing. I got three stories involving the mayor today, which I love. You know that. Miss Israel, Ken Griffin, and Hero Cop. I'm going to say it right now at the risk of upsetting, although I know her. I know her better than all of you. All you writers who think you know Jessica Tisch, you don't know her. You don't know her. I know her better than all of you. In her heart, I believe, she has not told me this. I haven't spoken to Jessica now in a couple of weeks. In her heart, she loves what James Wilson said. And so do I. That captain is a hero. I am so sick and tired of the double standard in this city where the mayor can bash the cops anytime he wants, and he does it plenty. He does it plenty where the mayor can go visit perps in the hospital when the cop is two doors away, and he does that plenty. But God forbid Captain James Wilson gets caught on video bad-mouthing the mayor, and they got to transfer this poor bastard to the Bronx taking 911 calls. That is not okay. I don't care what policy's in place. There's a double standard that exists in this city where the mayor is allowed and publicly hates our police officers, and this cop who speaks for Sid Rosenberg and millions of other New Yorkers has now been demoted. We'll get to all that. But I come to you today. Okay, but I nearly died last night.
1: What happened?
0: Well, have you seen my head?
1: Yeah, I did notice that. I thought maybe you cut yourself shaving.
0: Right,
1: or like
0: you, which I do all the time because I do use a straight blade every 3 or 4 days to shave my beautiful dome. But no. So I'm doing the husband stuff last night, the daddy stuff. I'm doing dishes. I'm very good like that, mind you. Very good.
1: You rinse them before you put them in the dishwasher?
0: I do that. That's right.
1: Yeah, that's tough work.
0: I rinse them. Then I put them in the dishwasher. Now, I never unload the dishwasher. Danielle does that. The beautiful Danielle. But I do the dishes. I also do laundry. I do all this stuff. Take out the garbage. So I'm doing the dishes. And then when I'm done, I want to go into the cabinet underneath the sink. That's where the paper towels are. So I can dry my hand. Okay? So at the same time, my dear friend Anthony from the legendary garage shop in Brooklyn. If you think I look good every day, and I do, and you love my jackets and my suits, and then you have to go to the garage in Brooklyn. That's where I buy all my stuff. That's where I buy everything from Anthony. So every now and then I'll wear a jacket, not even his. Maybe it's an Abu jacket, a Taylor Bird jacket, and he doesn't like the way it fits. So he'll say, you know, people think that everything you wear you buy from me. And you have other stuff that you don't buy from me. And if you're going to wear it, it's got to fit. So he came by last night, literally just to size up my jackets. And any altercations that I needed, I was going to get done on about 6 or 7 jackets. So he leaves his notepad in my house, okay? So he's gone. I'm doing the dishes. And Danielle is like, oh, Anthony left his notepad in the house. Text him. I'm like, D, I can't do 5 things at once. I'm doing the dishes. Let me finish this. Then I'll get the notepad. Okay? So then she goes, I'll text him. And then she goes, I don't have his number. You got to do it. So I'm like, oh, my God. Okay. So I'm rushing to get the dishes done so I can go text Anthony about his notepad. I lean down to get the paper towel, and I smash, and I mean smash, the thud was loud. They heard it next door. I smash my head on my granite countertop. I take my hand, I put it to my head. You know how that goes, Noam.
1: Yeah.
0: And my hand turns red.
1: Oh, my God.
0: Yeah. So Ava's standing right there. She starts to freak out. Oh, my God, Daddy's bleeding, Daddy's bleeding, Daddy's bleeding. Danielle, who was much more measured but caring, she immediately threw ice and a paper towel on my forehead. And then we started debating whether or not to go to the doctor. Now, at the same time, I wanted to meet Lou and MJ at Pico's, which is a great local Mexican restaurant, because they were there downing margaritas for Cinco de Mayo. How'd that go, by the way?
2: Still digesting my margarita, actually. Very good.
0: You only had one?
2: No.
0: I'm sure not, right?
2: No.
0: So they're at Pico's.
2: Good, no. Oh, it's good.
0: They're at Pico's. Anthony's on his way back for his notepad, and I'm bleeding profusely, arguing about whether or not to go to the City MD, which is great in my neighborhood. Lou knows that place, with Danielle and Ava. So Danielle goes, listen, they do videos at your job. You're on Instagram every day. You're on Twitter every day. You know, eventually you're going to be doing more TV, a podcast, all that stuff. You got to make sure that your head heals properly because that looks nasty. It was a pretty deep cut. You can actually see some of the guts coming out of my head.
2: What?
0: Yeah. They got that. It was pretty nasty.
1: Like we could see your brain?
0: I'm not going to go that far.
2: Actually, a bunch of doctors called each other like, we've seen it. Let's go. We can find out what's going on.
0: So I begrudgingly went with Danielle to the City MD, and I'm complaining the whole way, you know, and walk in. And the doctor actually said, you made the right move. So they didn't stitch it. I didn't need a stitch. But they put this Durabond, you know this?
1: Yeah.
0: Durabond is basically crazy glue, gorilla glue, to glue my head back together. And now I can't touch this. I got a white Band-Aid in the middle of my head. I look like the old people in Delray Beach. They always fall down like every couple of days, and they smash their head. My dad had this at the end of his life. So I feel old. I look old. I got a white Band-Aid in the middle of my head. But the good news is it's only 2 days. So by Friday, the Band-Aid comes off. The cut heals properly so I can look beautiful as I always do on television.
1: You know what people don't understand about being bald is, you know, you hit your head often. You forget about it if you have hair because there's no damage to see. But when you're bald, you know, that you it just shows up.
0: It shows up.
1: That bump, right. The scratch, the cut.
0: Everything. I had a skin cancer scare years ago, 20-something years ago. But it wasn't malignant. It wasn't... what do you call that?
1: Melanoma?
0: Yes, it wasn't that. It was the initial stages. So this female doctor in Delray Beach goes, we got to get it out now before it progresses to something bad, you know. So she dug into my head. So I've got a pretty decent scar on the left side of my head. I have all kinds of nicks from shaving and bashing my head and all that stuff. Now I got this vicious cut. But I always say to people, you know, the really good-looking guys... They're the ones that have, I guess you can say, bruises. You know, they've got all the cuts and bruises. The pretty boys are no good. You want the guys that have all the, you know, the signs of war, if you will. So this thing will come off in 2 days, and I'll be okay. But just so you know, I am operating today with a very serious brain injury.
2: Now it's a brain injury.
0: That's right.
1: And how is that different than any other day?
0: Right. What is that now?
2: We're going to know the difference.
0: Yeah. See, this is what I'm not looking for, gentlemen, to be honest. I'm looking for a little sympathy today. I mean, I could just convulse and something horrible can happen right here, and I could just die right here. You know about these things.
2: Well,
0: the brain starts to bleed. You don't know about it, and
2: yeah,
0: you're fine
2: right.
0: for a day or two, and next thing you know, you go skiing, you hit a tree.
2: Could be serious.
0: That's what I'm trying to tell you.
2: It's true.
0: Yeah, I'm not going to go skiing, but...
2: No.
0: You see what I'm getting at, right?
2: You're not even a big Sonny Bono fan.
0: I'm not. You know, the worst, Sonny Bono was bad. And then you had the other lady who died when she was skiing. Liam Neeson's ex-wife.
2: Yes.
0: Forgot her name.
2: Natasha Richardson.
0: Very good. Very good. So anyway, that was my story for the night. So if you see me later on today, because you got really good guests coming on, odds are there'll be Instagram videos of me with this big white Band-Aid in the middle of my head. It was not a shaving accident. It's a very serious injury.
1: You
0: very
1: can't miss
0: serious.
1: It. I mean, the yeah. white thing.
0: Shut
1: it's
0: up.
1: Like right. It's like the perfect
0: Fine.
1: Point of your head
0: right.
1: where you can't
2: right.
1: miss it.
2: Right.
0: Yeah.
1: Okay.
2: The priest would say, I can't give you ashes. There.
1: Right.
2: Just
1: That's true.
0: Talking about the priest, how about I gave you this story yesterday that the priest was ready to give my man, who I love dearly, Mayor Giuliani, his last rites. It was that bad. It was that bad, the lung issue, and of course he's got the 9/11 illness, restrictive breathing. The priest was ready to give Rudy Giuliani, I guess on Saturday, his last rites, and thank God the mayor has come around. In fact, late yesterday afternoon, I was on the way to the gym, I received a call, shocking, from the mayor's team. I'm not going to tell you exactly who it was. It was not Andrew. But the mayor's team called me to thank me for all the great things I say about Giuliani on this show all the time, to tell me how much Rudy loves me. I'm serious. And to give me an update on his health, telling me that Rudy has completely rebounded. He was up yesterday making jokes, feels pretty good. And odds are, after a couple of days, maybe even before the end of the weekend, Rudy will be going home. How about that note?
1: Yeah, that would be incredible.
0: Isn't that great?
1: Somebody's reading him his last rites, a priest, and now he's going to go home at the end of the week? That's
0: talking
1: incredible.
0: About sending him home. Yeah, he's doing much, much better. Thank God he did turn the corner. So you got that one mayor, and then back to this horrible mayor we've got now. So we talked about the Miss Israel story with his wife. I brought up Captain James Wilson, and I'll say it again, guy's a hero. I'm not okay with double standards. So if the mayor is allowed to talk bad about the cops, then the cops, in turn, should be allowed to talk bad about the mayor. It's got to be both ways. If the mayor feels a certain way about the cops, shut your mouth. Shut your mouth, okay? But if he's going to be so public with his anti-cop rhetoric, then when the cop fires back, the cop should not be punished. So I go back and forth with Noam this morning. And, of course, Noam is a pussy.
1: No, I just said, so if you haven't seen this story, it's this guy, Captain James Wilson.
0: What do you mean this guy? He's a hero.
1: Okay, you.
0: I want you for the rest of the morning to refer to him as Captain Hero Wilson.
1: Captain Hero Wilson.
0: Thank you.
1: Was on the job at this anti-ICE protest in Brooklyn over the weekend. I could get into the weeds of that story, but really he was there.
0: No, give me some of those.
1: Okay, yeah. so he was at outside Wyckoff Hospital where the ICE was trying to arrest this Nigerian national who's here illegally. And people found out that there was an ICE operation going on, and there was a ton of arrests, and they showed up and tried to surround the hospital. And so one of the people who was on the scene was Captain James Wilson with the police force.
0: What's his name now?
1: Hero James
0: Wilson. Thank you. Okay. Yep.
1: And so there's footage as he's standing around and putting these barricades up. He's having a back and forth with the protesters, and they ask him.
0: These are animal protesters. These lowlives.
1: Likely they were, yes.
0: Okay, thank you, sir.
1: And then he...
0: I was trying to be very descriptive about this.
1: Yes, and then there's footage of him. So they tourist. Everybody has a phone and everybody has their camera on 24-7, so now we get everything. And there's footage that shows the captain telling demonstrators that all Democrats are a waste of the human race.
0: Oh, my God. I want to have sex with this guy. I'm serious. And he can do whatever he wants to me. He's got a full hour. Do what you want. Sorry about the cut.
2: No, just cover that up a little bit with some, you know.
1: Just put a bag over your head.
2: that's common would say.
1: Right. So, and then he starts to talk about the mayor as well. Back and forth. And so, of course, these guys are taping it and they put it up on their social media platforms. It goes viral. It gets back to the NYPD and they say, wait a minute, we have a rule that prohibits officers from publicly expressing personal views about political parties while on duty.
0: I know the rule. The rule goes out the window when the mayor does not have to abide by the same exact rule when it goes the other way. Right. That's my feeling. And if you want to have a rule, then make sure the mayor, he respects the police the way they expect the police to respect the mayor, and the mayor does not do it.
1: I don't disagree with you, anything you say there, but I don't want my police officers expressing their political views when they're on the scene, when they're in uniform. They shouldn't do that.
0: I don't want my
1: police. He can do that afterwards. He can, when he has plain clothes on, he can go to any rally he wants to. He can talk about, smack about Mom Donnie all day long. That's fine. But there's a problem there that you want your police officers to at least have the appearance that they're impartial.
0: Why? Why lie?
1: Okay,
0: wait
1: a second.
0: Lying.
1: So let me do this then. So let's change the narrative. Let's say it's a Republican mayor, and you have a police officer who's there at a rally where people are upset at the mayor.
0: What if the police officer is saying
1: that Republican, he's a putz, all Republicans are lazy, I hate Republicans? You wouldn't like that.
0: I wouldn't like that.
1: Okay, so then it goes both ways.
0: No, it doesn't.
1: So that's why doesn't it go both
0: ways? Because we don't have a Republican mayor right now.
1: Right, but
0: you're making up these crazy hypotheses.
1: We've had Republican mayors.
0: And there were no issues.
1: There was Bloomberg, yeah,
0: and there were no issues because people knew how to behave. Now they're encouraged by this DSA.
1: Don't disagree. Don't disagree with anything you're saying there.
0: Sympathizing Democrat, son of a bitch.
1: I just don't want my police officers telling me how they believe, feel politically when they're on the job.
0: I do. I want my police officers
1: to
0: be...
1: Okay, that means it goes both ways.
0: No. Well, we'll worry about it when there's a Republican
1: mayor. You're mayor? What if you decide to run for mayor and you win in 3 years from now? Yeah. You're okay with your police officers who work for you, by the way. Police officers answer to the mayor, right? The first of the police commissioner, then the mayor.
0: Every police officer will love me.
1: They work for the city. They pay them. The taxpayers pay them.
0: I understand. They will love me, all of them. They will love me.
1: Not everyone will.
0: Well, guess what else?
1: And then what if he stands outside City Hall in uniform and talks about what a jerk you are and that you're stupid and you got a weird thing on your head?
0: Right, sure. Then I would call Jessica Tisch, or just like Mom Donnie does.
1: Right.
0: And I'd say, make sure that guy's taken off the job. If you don't think Mom Donnie does that stuff with Jessica Tisch all the time, you're somewhere between naive and stupid and closer to the latter.
1: Let me point out, there's probably not a police force around the country that will let you talk about your political views while you're on the job.
0: And there's probably not a mayor around the country who is as nasty publicly as Mom Donnie. So that's it.
1: I don't, but that doesn't mean, unfortunately.
0: We'll worry about it the next time. Right now,
1: when you take the oath of office,
0: we've got a mayor who visits the perps.
1: When you take the oath to become a police officer, you're there to protect everybody. And if you don't want it to look like you're not going to by
0: I do. I want
1: this appearance of bias while you're in
0: all these Democrats, that run on defunding the police, right? All these Democrats. And then when the window breaks at 3 o'clock in the morning, who do they call? They call the cops.
1: Of course.
0: Well, I want the cops to stop showing up. I'm sorry. That's the way I really feel in my heart of hearts. If you're out there every day bashing the cops, then you clearly don't need the cops, and the cops don't need you. I don't need the cops to represent every person in this city. I need the cops to represent the people in this city who appreciate them because they do protect them. Listen, when the cops, the racist cops, that's all I hear, cops are racist. Right, Al Sharpton? When the cops ran inside the World Trade Center and the buildings were burning and eventually coming down, I can promise you this. They didn't leave black people on the staircase.
1: No.
0: Okay. So they go out of their way to represent everybody, but it's okay for this piece of garbage mayor and these Democrat officials in this town to talk bad about them. James Wilson is a hero.
1: Well, you may think so, but I think he should talking politics on the job. I don't think that they should punish him in any severe ways. They should go to him and say, listen,
0: been punished.
1: When you became a police officer, you agreed to keep those things to yourself.
0: He's already been punished. The only the only reason to go to the Bronx ever is to go to a Yankee game. Otherwise, if they send you to the Bronx, you're being punished.
1: Arthur Avenue.
0: Yeah. Fine. The zoo, I guess. I don't know.
3: Arthur Avenue.
0: They got this poor bastard out taking 911 phone calls.
1: No, I don't think that's right. You can go and say, hey, you know, sometimes you're in a moment where people are really attacking you and you lose your cool. I get it. And especially in that job. Yeah. So, yeah, I don't know that he should be punished. Maybe he should just get a call from his upper management says, hey, you can't do that on the job, and then put him back out on the
0: street.
1: Maybe
0: we should give him a medal. Invite him to Frankie Russo's place when they honored me and Bo Dietl and Paul Morrow. And let's give Captain James Wilson some type of a lifetime medal for showing the balls and having the courage to do what every cop should do. A lot of these cops out there, not a lot, the majority, listen carefully, folks, okay? The majority of police officers feel exactly the same way James Wilson does. And nobody loves the cops more than me. Nobody. But the fact that this guy had the balls to say it, this guy's a hero. I know what you're saying, Noam, and in terms of the book and policy and all that, how can I argue with you?
1: Well, and the pendulum's going to swing back. Someday there'll be a Republican mayor.
0: When?
1: And you
0: hasn't been a Republican mayor for 30 damn years.
1: Yeah, but there will be one day, maybe in 3 years from now, because people will be sick of this guy, that they'll vote for a Republican. And then you're not going to want the police officers talking smack about him. I guarantee you we'll have the same conversation. If someone does that, you'll call for that police officer to be fired.
0: Shot. What, are you kidding me? Anyway, that's Captain James Wilson. Where do you stand? Give us a call. 888. I'm just kidding, my guy. All right, give me the Ken Griffin story. Ken is very upset, and he should be. Ken, the president CEO of the Citadel Group, wants to spend about $6 billion not far from here, 350 Park Avenue. You know the whole story. Mamdani does a commercial, this moron, right in front of Ken Griffin's house. It's bad enough to call out Ken Griffin by name. Imagine if it was John Katzmatidis or Bill Ackman. He calls him out by name, but then, in a real security issue, this idiot, the mayor, does a commercial in front of Ken Griffin's house. How do you do that? So Griffin said, listen, we are not that far removed in this city from the CEO of United Healthcare, a nice guy with children, innocent, nice man being gunned down in the street by Louis Mangione. The gentleman's name was Brian Thompson. Now, only in a place like New York, maybe Los Angeles, does a lowlife, coward murderer like Luigi Mangione become a hero. And Brian Thompson becomes the bad guy. But that's what New York is filled with. So when the mayor goes out there and puts Ken Griffin's whole life, makes it public, you know that Ken Griffin is right. It is not safe. It's not safe. Put Ken Griffin in harm's way, which Ken said yesterday on CNBC, Lewis. This is cut number 5.
4: What really upset me about the video was the fact that he put me in harm's way. He seems to have forgotten that the CEO of another American company was assassinated just blocks from where I live in New York. And to put any citizen in harm's way is just inappropriate for one of our political leaders.
0: To say the least. Then he talks about the poor taste that Mamdani used, the poor judgment. This, Lewis, is Ken Griffin, courtesy again of CNBC, cut number 6.
4: Turn me into a political puppet was just in poor taste. really poor taste. The tax itself is a tax that discriminates against a narrow group of people is also disconcerting. You know, our company is thinking about making a $6 billion investment in New York City.
3: 350 Park.
4: Right. Are they going to now have a special tax rate for those that own office buildings who live out of state? Like, where's this stop in New York?
0: Don't do it. That would be my my advice to Ken Griffin. One more. He's talking about Miami. He's talking about taking that project to Miami, doubling down. Here he is again. Ken Griffin saying Miami over New York. Cut number four.
5: What is no longer a point of discussion is that Miami is now, you know, when we moved from Chicago, there was a debate between New York and Miami. It's unquestionably true that we made the right choice. I'll leave it at that. It's unquestionably true that we made the right choice. And now what the mayor of New York has made clear to my partners, and principally my New York partners, is that we need to double down on our bet in Miami, because we want to be in a state that embraces business, that embraces education, that embraces personal freedom and liberty, and that embraces people having an opportunity to live the American dream. And a dream of earned success, not a dream of redistributive handouts that leave people dependent on government for their lives and their livelihoods in a way that takes away dignity and honor.
0: Amen, Ken Griffin. So this mayor, right now we are drowning in a $5.4 billion deficit. He's begging for money like a hooker, begging for it. Hochul, Trump, somebody save me. So let me think about that. You know what would be good? If I got a guy that wants to actually spend money in the city, create jobs, do all the things that Mamdani in New York City needs, let me take that guy and humiliate him and put his life in danger. That's Mayor Mamdani. What do you think Ken Griffin does, Noam?
1: I think he'll stay here and invest the money here. I mean, because he didn't come out outright say yesterday that he wasn't going to invest in New York.
0: No, he did not. You're right. He did not. All right. Bruce Blakeman called this show yesterday about 6:30 in the morning. He was on his way to the White House, keeping with New York politics. That's where we get the big ratings. He's running for governor. He's up against Kathy Hochul. The latest poll has him dropping a little bit, which is shocking to me. What has Kathy Hochul done well in the last couple of weeks that she went up? Her lead goes from 13 to 16. But the good news is her unfavorables are at 41%, which is a very high number. Blakeman did meet with the president yesterday. Here is hopefully our next governor, the current Nassau County executive and a brother of mine, Bruce Blakeman, talking about his visit with President Trump. This is cut number 11.
6: We're talking about economic development, cutting utility costs, and making for safer communities. So thank you, President Trump, for the meeting.
0: And now Kathy Hochul, well, not now, but after Blakeman met with Trump yesterday, she came out. She had a couple of words for Bruce Blakeman, which included basically describing Bruce Blakeman as President Trump's puppet. This would be Kathy Hochul, the wretched governor, cut number 9.
7: He's going to get his marching orders. He's got to find out what Donald Trump wants him to do in the state of New York, because this would be what he would do if he was to be ever elected.
0: And they said, well, wait a second, Kathy, baby. Kathy, sweetheart, you've talked to President Trump. You've met with President Trump. She said, no. It's different. This is Hochul, cut number 10.
7: I go to have a fight. When I show up, it's to say, we don't want this, we don't want this, and try to find a way to, you know, get money turned back on.
0: So nobody loves President Trump more than me. Nobody loves the cops more than me, President Trump more than me. Nobody. But according to this Marshall Kramer report yesterday, he polls at about 33% in New York. Now, he did well. He did a massive improvement from where he was, and other Republicans have been for many years in New York, but still lost. He didn't win New York, okay? And the question becomes how much President Trump in New York is good. We just saw, for example, my friend Jack Cittarelli get his ass handed to him, lost by 13 points to Mikey Muhammad Sherrill, and Cittarelli basically banked his whole campaign on a Trump endorsement. Got about 5 of those. So the question really becomes, as much as I love President Trump, Bruce Blakeman is clearly a Trump guy. This is not Indiana. I know last night that five Senate potentials all won their primaries, all backed by President Trump. They all beat, all five of those challengers beat the incumbents. So President Trump had a big night in Indiana. This is not Indiana. The question becomes, Noam, does the Blakeman close relationship with President Trump hurt him here or help him?
1: Well, it's clear that Hochul's going to make it a referendum, the election, because she doesn't have a lot to show. She'll make it a referendum on Donald Trump.
0: Which is exactly what Mamdani did, don't forget.
1: Yeah.
0: He did the same thing.
1: Successfully, by the way.
0: And he beat Cuomo, and he just savaged the other guy, you know, Beret Boy.
1: She needs to really run the table here in New York City, and maybe she thinks that's the best way to do it, because it's a much harder election for Bruce Blakeman. He's got to win a certain percentage of voters here in New York City. He's got to really win out on Long Island and Westchester. And then, of course, upstate he'll do okay. But there's so many, the vast majority of New York voters are right here in New York City. So it makes it tough. And so clearly her strategy is going to be to run against Donald Trump, not against Bruce Blakeman.
0: Yep, that seems to be the plan. Talking about Donald Trump, let's take it now to the national news. So according to Marco Rubio yesterday, it looks like Operation Epic Fury is over. How about that? The conflict, the war in Iran, according to Marco Rubio yesterday, is over. Here he is, the Secretary of State. My choice. My overwhelming, enthusiastic choice to be our Republican nominee in 2028. Get J.D. Vance the hell out of there. Marco Rubio, cut number 12.
3: The operation is over. Epic Fury, as the president notified Congress, we're done with that stage of it. Okay, we're now on to this project of freedom. As far as a negotiation is concerned, I think the president's been clear that part of the negotiation process has to be not just the enrichment, but what happens to this material that's buried deep somewhere that they have still have access to if they ever wanted to dig it out. That has to be addressed, and that's being addressed in the negotiation. I'm not going to go further on what progress has been made on that topic because I don't want to endanger the negotiations, but suffice it to say that the president and this entire team is aware of the centrality of that question, and that will have to be addressed one way or the other.
0: Yeah, of course. On Iranian television last night, they said the U.S. did not achieve their goals. And did we? They still have enriched uranium. Still have it. Yeah, there's a Navy blockade with the Strait of Hormuz, but as soon as our ships leave, Iran will be in control of that again. Unless we never leave, I don't know. And even though we wiped out a whole bunch of their leaders, there are still dangerous people calling the shots. So all these questions that are coming from Americans, 67% believe that the president did not accomplish what he wanted to in Iran. Again, I'm pro Iran conflict. I was all for it. I think President Trump showed a tremendous amount of courage. He did something that many presidents promised. They were going to address Iran, many of them, Biden, Obama, dating all the way back to Bush, and they did nothing. President Trump did something about it. He deserves to be credited for that. But as I told Brian Kilmeade off air this morning, now, as I said a couple days ago, we're getting to the Nancy Guthrie stage. And that is, people don't want to hear about it anymore. They don't want to hear it. So if the war is over, all they want to hear is this. When are my gas prices coming down? Right? When is the price of oil coming down? When will inflation, even though much better under Trump than Biden, come down? When are the interest rates, maybe when Walsh takes over, when do those come down? When does life become more affordable? They don't care about the Strait of Hormuz, even though that does matter in that explanation. Does that make sense, Noam?
1: Yeah, well, I think most Americans look at that as just a world that's so far away, they can't relate to it at all.
0: Right, so Rubio talked about Project Freedom. Do you know what that is?
1: Project Freedom, yeah.
0: Yeah. What'd you say?
1: I do know. Project Freedom, you're talking about the closing of the Strait and trying to keep it open? Is that what you're talking about?
0: I guess. I mean, no one knows. That's my point. I asked you that on purpose. Because the messaging that has come from the White House, I know Pete Hegseth does these briefings on Fox News, 8 o'clock in the morning, a couple of days a week. No one's watching that. Maybe 2 million people. Maybe 2 million. So Project Freedom, just so you know, Marco Rubio said, we're done with the war, we're moving on to Project Freedom. What's the problem with that? Yesterday, President Trump paused Project Freedom. Here's my friend Jesse Waters Lewis. This is cut number 13 on a show on Fox News last night explaining Project Freedom. We hit a pause.
8: Fox News alert. The president says, based on the request of Pakistan and other countries, we have mutually agreed that while the blockade will remain in full force and effect, Project Freedom will be paused for a short period of time to see whether or not the agreement can be finalized and signed. We suspect the president is letting the Iranians save face. The enemy just yesterday said they controlled the strait. That was obviously a lie. And watching the Americans escort ship after ship out of the Gulf and them not being able to do anything about that was going to be humiliating. Not only were they going to lose whatever military prestige they had left in the region, their negotiators weren't going to be able to fight for their position after they lost their last bargaining chip. The commander-in-chief must believe that the Iranians are serious about surrendering if he's going to pause Project Freedom for the sake of a deal. Because you could also continue Project Freedom during the negotiations. You know, you do want to get these foreign ships moving.
0: No, for the God, Jesse. Jesse is so far up Trump's ass, like I am. He's checking for polyps. He's all over himself. Well, he could have kept Project Freedom, and, you know, the Iranians are humiliated. Jesse, will you stop it? They don't care. The Iranians are humiliated. They don't care. Truth is, they feel like they're winning this. Because every time we stop the war, pause Project Freedom, that gives more credence to the tons of people, even here in the United States, that say, we're stuck. We are stuck. They're not humiliated, Jesse. They don't care. And honestly, even though you're a very, very smart guy, kind of cute, you run a nice show. You did not explain to anybody there why it really is pause. Why? Because he wants to see the Iranians save face. You know how sick and tired Americans are of hearing that? They wanted to see a light show, blow those bastards up, not kill innocent civilians. No, but send a message. Send that message you've been promising to send for the better part of 2 months, which he never sent. He sent it on that Saturday morning when we started the war, which I was thrilled to see, and I'm still behind that decision. But since then, it's been one pause, one stop, one extension, one excuse after the other. And Iran is not humiliated. They don't care. What am I missing, Noam?
1: Nothing. I mean, you'll remember on that first day of the war, he said it's time for, the president said it's time for regime change. And he told the people of Iran, it's your, here's your chance, maybe the first time or the next time in the 50, 100 years to take your country back. And so there was a thought, well, wow, maybe this will happen. People will rise up and take the country back. But that hasn't happened.
0: It has not happened. All right, we got to wrap this up. It's been a 53-minute opening segment, so what a way to start the morning, huh, folks? How lucky are you? We got a big, big guest list coming your way today. We'll get to the great Congressman Peter King early today in the 7 o'clock hour. Before it's all said and done, the great Charlie Gasparino, my favorite sports talkie ever, Christopher Mad Dog Russo, part of that amazing Mike and the Mad Dog combination. Russo's going to be here today. We're also going to talk to the Relentless Patriot and great artist Scott Lobato, and the big one coming up at 8:50 this morning after that big story in yesterday's New York Post. The lady that had no idea she'd be sitting next to the mayor's wife at a cafe in Williamsburg, but she did. The mayor's wife found out she was Israeli. Things changed. We'll get the real story from Miss Israel, Melanie Shirazi, live from Tennessee just before 9 this morning. Huge guest list, big show, off to an amazing start. Wednesday, Sid and Friends in the morning.

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2: Well, from the Apple Bank traffic desk, again, as you travel inbound on the Gowanus BQE, we're slow now from the Prospect right on up to the Brooklyn Bridge. Now, on that ramp structure, there is a disabled vehicle. That's in the process of being cleared up and out of the way. Coming inbound on the LIE, we still have that disabled bus right around the area of Lakeville Road. That is still in the process of being cleared. Southbound BQE, the upper end up by the Broadway exit, an accident being cleared up and out of the way. A lot of heavy traffic on Route 18 this morning heading out onto the southbound side as you come into Old Bridge Turnpike in East Brunswick. There's a gas main that was hit there by the construction crew. The right lane going to be out. 30 at the Lincoln, 30 inbound at the Lincoln and Holland tunnels, and on New Jersey Transit, the 703 out of New Brunswick, which is due in the city at 7:55. That train has been canceled and alternate side is in effect. 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
15: President Trump held a summit for small businesses at the White House, saying small business is vital to the U.S., calling it the lifeblood of the American economy.
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15: 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I'm Lisa Ritchie for 77 WABC News.
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19: The right fielder Jermaine Dye plays very deep. They're trying to cut off the extra base hit, but anything in front of Dye probably falls in, and he is playing right near the right field line. Grissom is a little bit over in right center, and Andrew Jones way off the left field line. Understandably, they don't think the Yanks can pull Wohlers. It'll be a 2-2. Swung on and hit in the air to deep left. Jones back toward the track, at the wall. It is gone! A three-run home run, and the Yankees have tied the game. Jimmy Lairitz did pull Wohlers, and he hit a three-run home run over the left field fence. And the gutty, gritty Yankees have come all the way back. 6-0 down to tie the game at 6. Do you believe that?

0: Diplomacy, that's what the Secretary of State Marco Rubio wants to go by these days after DJing a party in Florida last Saturday. DJ Diplomacy. We got DJ Louie, and he's off to a great start this morning. Def Leppard, that's great song by Pearl Jam early in your 7 o'clock hour.
1: I like that.
0: On a Wednesday.
1: Diplomacy.
0: DJ Diplomacy.
1: DJ D.
0: Yeah, that's DJ D. That's right. Like Marco Rubio.
1: I like Al, though.
0: Pretty good. John Sterling on the call. We did have that Yankee hero, Jim Leyritz, in the studio. It was just 2 days ago. And my Yankees continue to play amazing baseball. They did trail the Rangers 3-1 last night, but went on to a relatively easy win. 7-4 the final. The Yanks just keep winning. Right now they've got 25 wins or 25-11, the only team in Major League Baseball that has won more games so far than the Yanks. The Atlanta Braves are up to an amazing start, too, 26 wins. But the Yankees, as Randy Levine pointed out on this show yesterday, we had the president of the Yankees on this show yesterday, and he points to one major happening that has put the Yankees on this unbeatable streak. And believe it or not, Randy Levine gives the credit to...
1: No, please don't.
0: Me. He said, I don't argue with the universe. Something cosmic has gone on here, Sid. Since you switched teams and left the New York Mets, who've won 3 out of 4, mind you, but they suck. Since you've left the New York Mets behind and joined our family, we never lose. And he's right. And I've got the 5 games already this year, and I can't wait to go to the next one. My Yanks. So John Sterling was still paying respect. Later on this morning at about 8:30, Christopher Mad Dog Russo, many including me, feel the most entertaining sports talk radio host in the history of the business, part of that legendary Mike and the Mad Dog combination, now has his own channel, Mad Dog Unleashed on Sirius XM, does a lot of ESPN stuff with Stephen A. Smith, had his own TV show on the MLB Network for many, many years. Chris Russo, back with Sid this morning, and we'll talk Sterling, we'll talk Yankees, and of course, game 2 tonight. As the Knickerbockers, you talk about being impressive, they beat the Hawks by over 40 to end that series in 6. And game 1 against the 76ers, fresh off Philly winning 3 straight and shocking the world by beating Boston. The Knicks beat them by 40. So game 2 tonight from the Garden, Knicks and 76ers. But I forgot something last segment. While I was yelling about Captain James Wilson being a hero, I mean that. To me, he's a hero. God bless you, James. There's millions of New Yorkers like me who love what you did. The double standard, the mayor can say what he wants about the cops, then we'll say what we want about you. How about that, Mr. Mayor? So I did tweet something this morning, and my Twitter account, Miranda Devine says, is the best in the nation. Gets me into trouble a whole bunch. I love that. You can find my Twitter at SidRosenberg19. That's at SidRosenberg19. I eventually did put it on Instagram at Rosenberg.Sydney, on Facebook at Sid Rosenberg, and on Truth Social at Sid. But it started as a tweet at SidRosenberg19, and Gnome, because you kind of disagreed, not in heart. I know in heart you're with me, but you made the point that I can't argue. Policy is policy. But because you kind of disagreed, now you get the duty of reading my tweet this morning. Noam Layden, take it away.
2: And duty is right. I'm saying it because it's true. Captain James Wilson is a New York hero. That's right, I said it. Captain James Wilson, out of the 94, is a New York hero. F the BS double standard police policy here. By the way, those are the real words. The mayor gets to talk S about cops all the time. He visits perps in the hospital while shaming our brave men and women in blue. God bless Captain Wilson for speaking truth to power.
0: Oh, my God. Who wrote that?
2: I don't know.
0: I wrote that, bitches, and it's great.
2: Even with your brain injury, you were able to spit that out. Yeah.
1: Or maybe that's the reason why it got written.
0: Well, hold on. Are you guys making fun of a serious brain injury which I sustained last night? Are you serious?
1: Not me.
2: I'm worried.
0: You know,
2: about
0: most people never would have been here today. They'd be in who knows where, maybe even undergoing some type of life-saving surgery. But no. On a day where there are 3 stories involving Mamdani, I'll risk my life to speak to this audience, which I think I'm doing this morning.
1: You are. You're at critical mass right now. Anything could happen. You could fall backwards.
0: I could just stroke out right now, yeah.
1: Well,
0: don't count on it. No. All right, we'll take a break. We'll let Nomi do the news. Then we've got...

0: You could. Anything could happen.
1: Anything could happen.
0: You could fall back.
1: I could just stroke out right now. Yeah.
0: Well.
1: Don't count on it. No. All right, we'll take a break. We'll let Nomi do the news. Then we've got, what, 5 or 6 amazing guests coming up. I love today's guest list. Peter King, Charlie Gasparino, Christopher Mad Dog Russo, Scott Lobato, who, by the way, will be on Bo Dietl's podcast today. Scott Lobato and Bo Dietl.
0: That should be nice and calm.
1: Oh, that'll be nice and calm, yeah. And then Miss Israel herself, she's got the big story in the news. She bumped into the mayor's wife.
2: No, let me tell you something, bro. Nobody. Oh, yeah, you get your pulsations in the bay and in the back. And then you, Scott, and then make a picture about it. Oh, I'm going to do that. And then it's going to be in Brooklyn and Staten Island. And, Bo, I need everybody there. Right there, be with me. All right, thanks.
1: Lou, you're the best. Melanie Shirazi, she'll be here about 9 o'clock. Lou Ruffino, just classic.

0: is the news and talk station of New York with Sid and Friends in the Morning.
1: Let's give them credit. The cops in New York are doing a great job.
0: Real New York, 77 WABC. WABC Traffic and Transit.
2: Well, good morning again, everybody. We still have some delays as you travel around on the Long Island Expressway from the Apple Bank Traffic Desk. As you travel inbound at Lakeville Road, a disabled bus, it's all off on the shoulder. It's in the process of being cleared now. If you're coming inbound or southbound on the upper end of the BQE up at the Broadway exit, there was an accident there. It looks like that has been cleared. And then inbound on the Gowanus BQE or slow from the Prospect on up to the Brooklyn Bridge, a stall on that ramp. In New Jersey, southbound Route 18 at Old Bridge Turnpike in East Brunswick, there's a gas main leak. They're working on that. And then kind of in the same area, northbound on Route 9, also in this is an old bridge, actually, northbound, getting up to Route 34. Long line of traffic this morning, a little bit unusual, so we'll check into that. And New Jersey Transit, the 7:03 out of New Brunswick, which was due in New York at 7:55. That train was canceled. 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
4: 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Look ahead to tonight on the hardwood, 7 p.m. start. Knicks, welcome back in. The 76ers at MSG, game two of their Eastern Conference semifinals series. New York leading the series 1-0. They head in to game two, 6.5-point favorites tonight. 9:30 p.m. in the Western Conference semifinals. Timberwolves and the Spurs will pick up their action. San Antonio, 9.5-point favorites there for game two, trailing the series 1-0. Last night on the hardwood out in Detroit, the Pistons beating the Cavaliers 111-101, so they jump out to a 1-0 series lead there. And in the Western Conference semifinals, getting underway last night between the Thunder and the Lakers. Thunder beating the Lakers 108-90 in game one. There, OKC jumping out to a 1-0 lead in that one. Let's head to the hardwood in the Bronx. Jazz Chisholm Jr. hit a go-ahead homer off Jacob DeGrom in the sixth inning, and the Yankees beat the Texas Rangers 7-4 for their fifth straight win and 15th in 17 games, taking the opener of that three-game set. Ryan McMahon's two-run homer tied the game in the second after the Yankees fell behind 3-0 early. Paul Goldschmidt's 374th career blast in the eighth extended the lead. Rookie Elmer Rodriguez surrendered three runs over four and two-thirds innings before being optioned to Triple-A following the game. Hint, hint, Carlos Rodon heating up down in the minors. Brent Hedrick earned the victory, and David Bednar secured his 10th save by recording the final five outs. Up next for the Yankees, ready, Will Warren gets a start in tonight's middle game of this three-game set. First pitch is scheduled for 7:05 p.m. from the Bronx. More news coming out of Yankeesville. They have announced yesterday that they will pay a season-long tribute to legendary broadcaster John Sterling by wearing a customized memorial patch on their uniform.

0: uniforms sleeves at the start of their next homestand. That begins on May 18th, after, obviously, they hit the road following this homestand. Beginning with that evening's game against the Blue Jays, Yankees will wear circular patches that bear Sterling's name and a microphone over a pinstriped backdrop. Very nice gesture there. Out in Colorado, the Mets, they got postponed last night due to 2 feet of snow out in Colorado. So you get a makeup date for tomorrow, May 7th, if they can clean it up out in Colorado. We'll see if they can get their contest in tonight, 9:20 p.m. start there. Freddy Peralta to start for the Mets in the second game of a 3-game set. 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
10: 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We're done with Colbert. We're on to Sid Rosenberg. This is what we want. This is what the people want, Sid. Come on.
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11: 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Good morning, I'm Noam Layton. NYPD has transferred a Brooklyn police captain after he was captured on video bad-mouthing Mayor Mamdani and Democrats. Captain James Wilson was on the job at an anti-ICE protest. Captain James Wilson was on the job at an anti-ICE protest in Brooklyn Saturday night.
12: He's your boss. He's not like that, but all Democrats say, human race.
11: Yeah, the footage shows the captain telling demonstrators that all Democrats are a waste of human race.
13: He's right.
11: He was transferred on Monday to a 911 call center in the Bronx.
13: What are you talking about?
11: Yeah, that's where he is.
13: No, he's going to be with Jessica Tisch today, receiving a medal.
11: That's not true.
13: For representing millions of New Yorkers like me who are sick and tired of the mayor going off on the cops whenever he wants. So now finally a cop came back at the mayor and the little bitch got all upset.
11: But there will be no medal ceremony. Let me just point that out.
13: Well, how do you know that?
11: Well, that may be from banging your head against the marble last night.
13: Well, how do you know I didn't call Jessica and Delaney and try to set something up today?
11: I don't believe that happened.
13: At the very least, New Yorkers who love the cops and don't like Mamdani, they should peacefully, I'm going to sound like Trump here, peacefully make their way towards the 94th precinct and stand outside and say, it's not their fault the cops are. It's not their fault they get that. It's a stupid policy. Bring the hero Captain James Wilson home. Bring him home. He speaks for millions of us.
11: Department policy prohibits officers from publicly expressing political views while on duty.
13: Right, and I'm sure there's a policy, too, that prohibits the mayor from treating cops as if they were terrorists. I'm sure there is. But no one's checking on that, are they? Not Talia Jane, not Lincoln Wrestler. Nobody. No, everybody is perfectly happy, especially the city council, with poor James Wilson speaking on behalf of millions of New Yorkers being treated like he's a bad guy. He's not a bad guy. Not at all.
11: You know, this is where I agree with you. Those city council members go crazy. And all it was a moment where he expressed his views where he probably shouldn't have while he was on duty. But for them to go crazy about that, yeah, that just shows their hatred of the cops. And I agree with you 100% there.
13: Because if you go, thank you, Noam, if you go to all their Twitter accounts, all of them,
11: yeah,
13: from Lincoln Wrestler to, who's that other idiot, Che Osei, whatever, they all went nuts. They're talking about James Wilson like he's Osama bin Laden.
11: Yeah.
13: And that's okay. That's my issue. There's a double standard. The mayor, the city council, all these cop-hating scumbags get to talk about our brave men and women in blue the way they want to. And poor Jimmy Wilson, who showed some balls, he gets excommunicated. Right. I'm not okay with that.
14: You can't say anything against this
13: guy.
14: What,
13: I'm not okay with that. I'm not okay. So you can take your policy and shove it up your ass.
14: You thought so?
13: Yeah.
11: I'm going to move on. There was a near miss over JFK Airport Monday evening.
14: I'm writing that one down. Let's see if that works for all of us.
11: You can try that next time.
14: It will never work for me, but God bless you.
11: This was a Delta flight in a small plane that came within 500 feet of each other Monday night.
15: And there was 5290. I'm not talking to him. He's 500 feet above you now, left to right, half a mile in front of it.
16: Yeah, and tower number 5289, he just flew about 500 feet right over us. It looks like he's taking a left turn now.
11: Yeah, they remained calm, but both planes were trying to land at JFK when they passed dangerously close to each other, the close call happening just a day after a United Airlines jet hit a truck and a light pole on the turnpike as it was landing at Newark. Police have released surveillance footage now of the four who sprayed swastikas, words of hate, Monday across Queens. Last night, local lawmakers were in Rego Park reassuring neighbors they will be protected.
17: This would have been reprehensible if it was done anywhere in New York City, anywhere in the world. But it was done here in a part of Central Queens, in Rego Park, in Forest Hills, and Kew Garden Hills, which is known as a refuge of Jews fleeing oppression.
11: Five locations in all targeted, including some homes, a Jewish community center, and a synagogue. President Trump says Iran knows what to do in order to keep its ceasefire with the U.S. intact.
18: They know what to do, and they know what to do, and they know what not to do, more importantly, actually, and you know, they fired them in little boats with pea shooters, you know, the pea shooters, little boat with little, you know why? Because they don't have any boats anymore.
11: Last night, President Trump said a lot of progress had been made towards a complete and final agreement with Iran. But early today, the president of Iran said they would not be intimidated into making a peace pact with the U.S. And the city will open five new schools this fall, including one centered on an art form that was born up in the Boogie Down Bronx. Jason Reyes will be the principal of the Bronx School of Hip Hop. You heard me right.
19: They'll be able to go out into the world after they actually graduate with credentials and say, listen, I know how to do audio engineering. I know beat production. I know video and graphic design.
11: Yes, the new high school.
13: I'm begging you. Really?
11: Yep. It's real.
13: They don't teach our kids about World War II. They don't teach our kids about the Holocaust.
11: Nope.
13: They don't teach our kids about 9/11. But they'll teach them about civil rights and rap. That's our city. And then you wonder why. And I mean this, not my kids. They're exceptional. Then you wonder why your kids are morons. You wonder why, right? Why? What is it? What is it? It's the phones. It's the TikTok. I know that may be true. But this is what they're going to teach our kids. This is important. When you get this guy, Hakeem Jeffries, who wants to be the majority leader of the House, actually one day on the floor, trying to make his point.
14: He pulls out,
13: citing the lyrics from Biggie Smalls' Hypnotize?
14: If everybody will take out their textbooks, hip-hop and you.
13: Yeah, I eat sardines. And then you wonder why our kids are morons. This is important. Rap.
14: This chapter will be on tomorrow's quiz. Dr. Dre, chapter 17.
13: And this is not me being a racist, because I can tell you right now, I love country music. I love Jason Aldean. I love all of it. I don't want our kids learning about that either. You want to have some curriculum like Stephen Van Zandt does, where they teach them about music. That's one thing. But this city has gone to hell in a handbasket. I'm meeting Ken Griffin at the airport tomorrow. We're going to Miami. Me and Ken. Isn't he leaving, Noam?
11: Well, he didn't say he was leaving. No. You
14: should have some Run DMC playing in the car when you pick him up.
13: Right. Digital Underground? Who did the Humpty Dance? Was that the Digital Underground?
14: Got
13: I like
14: it.
13: Those guys.
11: No, that was...
14: See, you know.
13: No.
14: No, he got it.
13: Digital Underground.
11: It is?
13: Yes.
11: Oh, okay.
13: Little LL Cool J, I like him.
14: You could teach the course.
13: I like Old Dirty Bastard the best. Remember
11: ODB?
13: Old Dirty Bastard?
11: Yeah, ODB.
13: ODB, very good.
14: Mine is Ghostface Killer.
13: Oh, one of the greats. One of the greats.
14: It's on the Mount Rushmore.
13: Mess. It's a complete mess.
11: Well, this new high school going to welcome its first ninth grade class in September, which is quite exciting.
13: And then after that, they'll start bringing in like the top singers in Gaza. Right. Here he is, straight from Hamas. Mahmoud Akbar. But his hit song, I Hate the Jews.
14: So what you got a B.A. in what?
13: Rape and murder, actually, right. Sir. My song is doing really well in Ramadama Ding Dong.
14: Oh, my God. The final will be on N.W.A. and what they meant to you.
11: But it's open book. So.
14: Just like they wrote their lyrics.
11: We're supposed to see some showers this morning, but right now it's sunny outside. Steady rain, apparently, this afternoon. The high 69, 725. Let's head over to our favorite hip-hop star. Here's Justin Ella.
0: Oh, thank you. I don't even... I can't even. I thought you didn't give me enough time to prepare anything. I'm not Hakeem Jeffries over here. All right, can we get the Konica song from Adam Sandler? You queued
11: yeah,
0: up, that,
11: right?
0: sports sponsored by Pete Morgan of Peerless Boilers. Go to peerlessboilers.com to find a deal near you. Or how about the Beastie Boys?
11: There
0: That'd
11: we
0: be
11: go.
0: Better.
11: Now
0: they're
11: we're
0: Jewish.
11: Talking.
0: You know, we could go with that. Peerless Boilers.
14: Justin's got to fight for his right.
0: Yeah. Yeah. All right. Let's go with that. That works. They're the world's best
14: this
0: Bill
14: will not
0: Boilers.
14: Be on the final
0: yeah. 7 p.m. tonight. Knicks will welcome in the 76ers for game two of their Eastern Conference semifinals series. Up in that series, 1-0. They are 6.5-point favorites heading in. Also tonight, Timberwolves and Spurs will pick up their action in the Western Conference semifinals. Spurs 9.5-point favorites there for game two, despite being down 1-0 in the series. Last night from Detroit, the Pistons beating the Cavaliers 111-101 in the Eastern Conference semifinals there. Game one, Detroit leading the series now 1-0, and out in OKC, the Thunder besting the Lakers 108-90 in game one of that Western Conference semifinals series. OKC jumping out to a 1-0 series lead there. In the Bronx, Jazz Chisholm Jr. hit a go-ahead homer off Jacob deGrom in the sixth, then the Yankees beat the Rangers 7-4 for their fifth straight win in 15th and 17 games, taking the opener of a 3-game series. Ryan McMahon's 2-run homer tied the game in the second after the Yankees fell behind 3-0 early. And Paul Goldschmidt, he went deep for the 374th time in his career in the eighth. Up next for the Yanks, the ready Will Warren gets a start in tonight's middle game of this 3-game set. First pitch there, 7:05 p.m. from the Bronx. The Mets and Rockies contest from last night, that got postponed because of 2 feet of snow out in Colorado. That makeup date should be tomorrow if they can clean it up out west in Colorado. And we'll see if the Mets can even get in their game tonight, 9:20 p.m. out in Colorado against the Rockies. Freddie Peralta will start there in the second game of a 3-game set. 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I'm Justin Ellick on 77 WABC.
11: 727 traffic transit now. Here's Joe Nolan.
20: All right, Noam, from the Apple Bank traffic desk. If you're inbound on the Gowanus BQE, we're slow from the Prospect on up to the Brooklyn Bridge. There's a stall on the ramp to the Brooklyn Bridge, but before you even get to that, if you're on Staten Island, bumper-to-bumper traffic all the way across onto the Verrazano. On the upper level, there is an accident. The two left lanes are out, so if you're coming across Staten Island, go downstairs and then up the BQE. Really isn't too bad until, like I said, until you get to the Prospect. Southbound of the upper BQE, up at the Broadway exit, an accident. Whitestone Expressway southbound, an accident. Left lane up there by City Field. They're in the process of getting that out of the way. In New Jersey, if you're heading inbound on the Skyway, we're bumper for the bumper as you come out of Newark all the way on into Kearney. A stall in the right lane, then southbound Route 18 at Old Bridge Turnpike in East Brunswick. They're still working on that gas main, the right lane going to be out. Two New Jersey transit trains canceled, the 703 out of New Brunswick and then the 748 out of Spring Valley. An alternate side is in effect. 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
1: 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Tell them Bill sent you today. On this Wednesday, former President Barack Obama says he's not very interested in attacking President Trump or Republicans in general, because then he would become part of the, quote, commentator culture. As the guy who pretty much invented that culture on television, Rush Limbaugh did it on radio, my advice to the former president is far out, right on. First of all, Mr. Obama doesn't need the grief. He's making millions giving speeches that do involve his opinion. As Hall and Oates once sang, why you want more? Secondly, the commentator thing has been roughed up by social media zealots hungry for money and attention. This is a rather nasty club these days. I wonder what the late Charles Krauthammer would be thinking. His commentary was sterling. I hope you remember. President Obama has unlimited access to the establishment media and is able to make any points he wants to make. He doesn't have to be a snollygoster searching for validation. Political analysis is not what it used to be. And while astute commentary is very needed, it is being overwhelmed by gutter sniping and conspiracy stuff. 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
3: What you say? He's just a friend.
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0: Great song right here, and the great Lou Rubino tells me we're celebrating a birthday today. This is Night Moves by Bob Seger. Is this Bob's birthday today?
1: Yes, 81.
0: 81?
2: Ay-yi-yi.
0: But I'm the guy walking around with a Band-Aid on my forehead. I look 81 today. Big white Band-Aid.
1: That's close.
0: Right?
1: Yeah.
0: Ay, ay, ay. Bob Seger.
1: And now I'm zeroing in on it.
0: I know. Don't look at it. Stop
1: okay,
0: it.
1: Okay, I'm no more.
0: Happy
1: no,
0: birthday,
1: tell
0: Bob.
1: Me no.
0: Yeah, I know.
3: You know what I'm thinking of doing is in solidarity with you putting one on my forehead as
0: that would
3: well.
0: Be kind of cool.
3: White bandage.
0: That would be nice,
3: yeah.
0: Actually. Mm-hmm. You should do that. Like the whole show, Louis got a lot of hair, but he's got forehead.
1: Yeah, we got foreheads.
0: You can push that hair back and. The whole show should do it. That's very nice of you, Noam. Thank you.
3: Well,
0: but
3: sure.
0: You're just thinking about it. You're not going to do it because
3: no,
0: you'll
3: go
0: look
3: ahead
0: stupid like
3: it.
0: I will.
3: That's true.
1: Okay.
3: Yeah.
1: We'll all do it. If that's
0: good. Yeah, that'll be nice.
1: No problem.
0: Be nice, a little solidarity once in a while instead of you making fun of me all morning long, which I get wherever I go. I sit at dinner at night. I got Danielle, Ava, and Gabe making fun of me. I come to work in the morning. I've got Noam, Justin, Lou making fun of me. Thank God Joe Nolan stays out of it. So I can't go anywhere. Without people making fun of me in a big white Band-Aid in the middle of my head, like I felt playing shuffleboard in Delray Beach, doesn't help. Seeger's 81 today. Don't forget, big story from yesterday, Miss Israel. I love this story. I love it. Miss Israel is in a Williamsburg, Brooklyn cafe on Sunday. And it just so happens she sits next to, coincidentally, she sits next to, in the cafe, the vile, wretched, grotesque wife of Mamdani, this Rawa Duwaji. And they start talking, and it starts off just fine until Miss Israel tells Duwaji that she's Miss Israel. And as soon as Duwaji hears Israel, the hate takes over, and the conversation was over. But there had to be some more than just what the Post gave us yesterday. So I wanted to get her on today. Because I assume that everybody in Israel or involved with Israel knows me and loves me, except for the lib Jews, of course. So I reached out to Emily Austin, and I reached out to Ghazal Mizrahi. Remember her, right? Young girl who sang America the Beautiful from Iran.
1: Great, too.
0: She's terrific. Turns out, I guess it was Ghazal who was able to contact Miss Israel. Her name is Melanie Shirazi. And she's going to join us coming up this morning from Tennessee at about 8:50. So we got five great guests in a row coming up. Peter King, Charlie Gasparino, the legend Christopher Mad Dog Russo, Melanie Shirazi, Miss Israel, and Scott Lobato. All that coming up as the Wednesday edition of Sitting Friends in the Morning on Bob Seger's 81st birthday rolls on.

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8: Well, from the Apple Bank traffic desk, some good news on the Verrazano Bridge. That earlier accident that was up there has now been cleared. All lanes have been reopened. However, bumper-to-bumper traffic, damage done all the way back to the Gothels Bridge. So the whole way on the Staten Island Expressway, bumper-to-bumper traffic. And now a lot of that traffic that was behind that accident is starting to filter its way up the BQE. And we have delays now from Industry City right on up to the Brooklyn Bridge. Again, there was a stall on that ramp as well. That, though, DOT is saying is still there. Whitestone Expressway southbound up by City Field, apparently an accident there. That also in the process of being cleared. Usual stuff inbound on the LIE and on the Grand Central Parkway. Now over in New Jersey, as you travel inbound on the Pulaski Skyway, a lot of heavy traffic. There was an earlier accident in Kearney. That now has also been cleared up and out of the way, but still about a 40-minute delay inbound off of the Skyway into the Holland Tunnel, about 20 from the Turnpike, about 30 at the Lincoln, and also up at the Holland Tunnel. Then southbound on Route 18, very heavy traffic in Old Bridge Turnpike with that gas main work that's going on, the right lane out. And Jersey Transit, the 748 out of Spring Valley, that train has been canceled. And alternate side again today is going to be in effect. For navigating traffic, you trust me. 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
12: 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He's extremely well-dressed. 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
10: Greg says Roger's style has jumped off the screen for 40 years.
11: I think the first time I became aware of you, Roger, was in the 1980s, early 80s. 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
10: Is it no longer in vogue to dress GQ?
11: Men are dressing like hobos these days. I mean, I can walk 10 blocks in Midtown Manhattan and not see one guy wearing a tie. Do you see any negative cultural impact?
12: There's no question about it. It is a sign of the end of Western civilization. But here's the good news. And I speak a lot on campuses. I speak a lot across the country. The number of young men who approach me and say, look, I don't make a lot of money, but I want to be well-dressed. I want to be professionally dressed. How can I do that? I've written a very long piece about it. How you can be well-dressed. You don't have to spend a fortune. So I think the trend actually among younger men is moving in the right direction. More younger men do want to be well-dressed. That's a good sign for the country.
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3: 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So thank you, President Trump, for the meeting.
4: He's going to get his marching orders. He's got to find out what Donald Trump wants him to do in the state of New York, because this would be what he would do if he was to be ever elected. I go to have a fight. When I show up, it's to say, we don't want this, we don't want this, and try to find a way to, you know, get money turned back on.
14: Yeah, whatever. Shut up, Kathy. You know, Roger Stone had me on his best dressed list. Not that I care, my God, no one cares, but I was on his best dressed list last year, but he's part of that Curtis Sliwa camp, and he got really, really mad at me, like many did. Although 95% agree with me now, wholeheartedly agree with me now, there's a few leftover morons who are still mad. Roger's one of them. So he let me off his list this year. I mean, you start talking about best dressed people, you got to be kidding me. Bo Dietl, Sid Rosenberg, Bo Dietl, that's it. But he's so butthurt over the Curtis nonsense, Mr. 7%, Mr. 2.1 in the ratings, that he let me out. How about that, Noam? Roger Stone, your guy.
15: Yeah, oh, he's, yeah, he's my guy.
14: Oh, yeah. Anyway, that was Bruce Blakeman, the Nassau County executive, hopefully our next governor here in New York, after leaving a meeting with President Trump at the White House yesterday, followed by Kathy Hochul, and nobody knows Bruce and Nassau County better than the guy that I often say, and maybe not in this order, King Giuliani, Giuliani King, the two best politicians in my lifetime, former Congressman, Homeland Security, and all-in-all American hero, my friend Peter King. Peter, good morning, buddy. How are you?
16: Good morning, but after those kind words, I feel bad in saying this, but with all the issues affecting the world today, I don't care about your brain injury, okay? I really don't. First of all, it's such a small item. How can we even know if it's there and we're worried about it? I mean, forget it. Forget it. Drop it. Put the bandage over your face. Nobody cares.
14: You will never, ever, ever have a better radio start than that. Just so you know. You've won. Congratulations, Pete. That was hilarious. Put the whole bandage over your face. Nobody cares. I think you're right. And that was very, very funny. Thank you for the kind words. I did mention you and Giuliani, and I was told not to say who it was, but somebody from the Giuliani camp actually called me from the hospital yesterday. And just to say thank you for all the kind words you say about Rudy. Rudy hears it. Andrew tells him, he listens, he loves you, and he's in better shape, and he's really out of danger at this point. And he may be home in a couple of days, which made me very happy. I know it makes you very happy because, again, Pete King, Rudy Giuliani, kind of interchangeable. Amazing, Pete, when you find out that the priest was ready to read Rudy's last rites at his hospital bed on Friday or Saturday, and now he may be coming home in a couple of days.
16: Well, listen, there's always exaggerations about people, but there's no exaggeration to say that Rudy was the greatest mayor New York ever had. And not just a guy who made things good, a guy who saved the city. There would be no New York if Rudy Giuliani had not been elected mayor in 1993. I mean, many people forget or never knew how bad it was in New York City in 1990, 1991, 1992. It was absolutely terrible. I mean, people were actually asking, can you govern New York? Is it ungovernable? He turned it around. He did it with almost no support from the media. no support from the elite. He did it on his own, with, again, I say on his own leadership with great people around him, stood with the police, stood with the firefighters, stood with the working men and women in the neighborhoods and got the job done. And also, you know, I've known Rudy for many years, but you may not know, Rudy and I first met in 1967. He and I were summer interns in Richard Nixon's law firm. And
8: wow.
16: And there were 12 interns, and they divided us in six teams of two, and Rudy and I were stuck together. And we fought half the time. Rudy was a very contentious guy. I was, too. But he was a great guy. He was smart. One of the smartest people, if not the smartest lawyer I've ever met. And he really was the guy could get to the guts of an issue, tear it apart, and then rebuild it. But he and I used to go back and forth on the train every day to work. And so I really got to know him well. And then, of course, we became mayor. And then I was very active in his campaign for president. And you mentioned Randy Levine. I remember Randy and I was down with Rudy in Florida last weekend of his campaign in 2008. And what struck me then was the people who were there campaigning with Rudy were people that had worked with him for years in the mayor's office, going back 15 years. So he really kept people around him. He had a strong cadre of people who really stood with him no matter what. And so, listen, I am so glad that he is coming out of this. And actually, he did get the last rites. The priest gave him the last rites. If he got the last rites, they thought he was going to die. Now, you get them again if you live.
8: Right.
16: But he did get the last rites.
8: He did.
16: Really,
8: wow.
16: Something very severe, yeah.
8: Wow.
16: I wish him well. And again, New York will never, ever really fully pay the debt that it owes Rudy Giuliani. And when he went through the last few years, nobody should have had to go through all that. I mean, just the way they went after him, I say they, I'm talking about basically, you know, the media, you know, the political class, was really unfair. And again, this guy saved the city.
14: He really did. I'm being reminded by my friends at University of Manhattan, Manhattan University. I'm sorry that Rudy A. Jasper, just like Ray Kelly, and yes, and also Mike Lawler. But
16: Mike Lawler, quite, yeah.
14: Right. So the question becomes now, it was bad in 92, 93 when Rudy took over. And like you said, did a remarkable job and saved the city. You know, he took over 9 years before his unbelievable leadership during 9/11, and already by that point had started to save the city. It was bad then, but it may be worse now. I know this is a hypothetical, but could Rudy Giuliani, they turn back the clock 20-something years, could a younger Rudy Giuliani walk in here in 2029 when Mamdani is done destroying whatever's left after de Blasio and Adams? Could he save the city again?
16: It would be certainly much more difficult. For one basic reason is that the city council then, he was able to work with them. People like Peter Malone, you did have mainstream Democrats that you could work with. Today, the city council, except for four, five, six people, it's beyond hope. So that would really make it tough. But what he would do is he would change the debate. He would make it a fight, and he would probably begin it. It would take him longer to get it done. And it would take like another election to get it done. But I think he could. Listen, I had lunch yesterday with Vicky Palladino. And, you know, when you talk about Joe Cairo and I had lunch with her, we have to go all the way to Queens. You know, Vicky calls her shots. We have to travel into Queens to have lunch with Vicky. But it was great. But it was great to the extent of being informative. But you realize, especially from the inside, how bad things are in the city government today. Oh, it's totally chaotic. It's really so many ways anti-American, anti all these standards that really normal people live by. So it's really the people have lost control of their government, and we have to get it back. So it's not just one person. Rudy would be the best person to have in there, but then you'd have to really get the city council back, get some of the state legislators back. I mean, in those days also, the Republicans control, you know, the state Senate. So, and then you know, for part of that time, George Pataki was, in fact, the entire time that Rudy was mayor, you know, George Pataki was the governor, so he had a Republican governor, Republican state senate. He had a very middle-of-the-road, normal city council he could work with. And so it's really tough. The city is in rough shape now. I mean, really, you know, you look at shining lights. Obviously, Jessica Tisch is one, but it's hard to find anyone in a real position of responsibility. The Republicans on the city council are doing the best, but they're outnumbered, what, 46-5? I mean,
14: yeah.
16: Those are...
14: Yeah, no, not even close.
16: Odds, no matter how you look at it.
14: And of those 46, 24 are complete lunatics, are progressive lunatics. And yes. That brings me to a story that I've been covering all morning long. I have now dubbed Captain James Wilson. out of the 94 in Brooklyn. He's been demoted now to the Bronx for some nonsense. He's a hero, okay? And I know that there is policy, and that's fine, okay? So maybe, Tish, the NYPD had no choice, but I don't like the double standard. Why is it okay for the mayor to constantly criticize the police, go visit perps in the hospital? And on top of that, the city council, they hate the police as much as the mayor does. So when James Wilson gets caught saying to somebody at a protest, some loser, how much he's embarrassed by the mayor and the city and he hates Democrats, this poor bastard gets demoted. The city council members on Twitter this morning, every one of them are killing this poor cop. And I don't care what they do to him. As far as I'm concerned, Peter King, Captain James Wilson out of Brooklyn, he's a hero.
16: Yeah, I mean, listen, under the our standards, there's always civilian control of the military, civilian control of the police, and basically civilians can say more than cops can. Having said that, it's always been the unwritten rule that, yes, cops don't speak out on political issues, but mayors don't go after the cops the way they are. So Mayor Mandami has really broken the unwritten rule. Now, the captain may have technically violated the written rule, but Mandami has time and again violated the unwritten rule that you don't have the mayor of New York attacking his own police department. And in the worst way, it's one thing if he said, I disagree with their tactics. I disagree with their strategies. But to basically say that they're racist, they're bigots, that they're anti-Muslim, they're anti-gay, I mean, all of that stuff he said. And then you had that demonstration at the hospital the other day, the demonstration, it was a riot. And ICE wasn't going after anyone. This guy was a violent criminal. He was in the country illegally. He had violent crimes. And they were taking him to the hospital for treatment. And then when he was in there, you had these neighborhood agitators stirring up this mob of animals to come out. And to me, this is even looked upon as something like a 50-50 or something to debate. It was wrong. And every cop there did the right thing. Those people had no business being there. It was terrible. And to me, I wish they could have locked them all up and the judge given them all prison time. Too. Absolutely great. Too. I mean, it's really terrible. I'm just trying to think back years ago. My father was a cop. He wouldn't know what I was talking about if I said this was going on.
14: Crazy.
16: Then they brought in a guy who was a criminal here illegally and violent crimes. They were following the law. And then you have hundreds of people in the neighborhood coming out, throwing stuff and total chaos and violence. It's just incredible that the media doesn't give it the coverage it deserves. The extent that it was evil, it was wrong. The cops have nothing to explain themselves for. The cops were doing the right thing, and they probably should have done more.
14: I agree. I want to get back to the audio I played for you when I introduced you, and you were very funny. Bruce Blakeman, after he left President Trump at the White House yesterday, you were Nassau County executive for the second time now, running for governor, and he had a nice meeting with Trump yesterday. Then I played Hochul, who's like, he gets his marching orders from Trump. And yes, I talked to Trump, but it's not nice. I yell at him basically and say, give me my money. You know, Trump says to me on this show, you know, I got to tell you, Sid, when I talk to Hochul, she's so nice. She's so nice. And then the next morning, she goes out and starts killing me in the media. So she's a coward and a liar. But while her unfavorables have gone up, that's good news for us. She's up to 41%. Her lead, at least in the polls, has gone from 13 to 16. And I know we're going to talk about how polls don't count. I'm tired of doing that. They do. And a 16-point lead is a bit much. Are you concerned about the latest numbers, or do you remain very confident and hopeful, like I do, that Bruce will be our next governor?
16: Well, I'm hopeful and I'm confident. Listen, obviously, you'd always like better numbers, but Siena is historically a biased poll, but also within that poll, 67% of the state said that Hochul's taking the state in the wrong direction.
14: Yes.
16: 67%. Yeah. That's a tremendous number. And also, unfavorables, now they're 46%. They've gone up. So it's hard to see how your unfavorables go up and yet your lead increases. And also, Bruce is still winning among independents, which to me is key. So if she's under 50%, and you know, there's all these rules in politics, some are made to be broken, but one of them is if you're the incumbent and you've been in office more than a few years and your favorable numbers, your numbers are under 50%, then you're in trouble. So that means that it's really up to Bruce now, not just up to Bruce. He's doing what he has to do, but the people behind Bruce, the people who support Bruce, and the people who are against Hochul to get the vote out. It drives me crazy. People say, oh, Bruce should be going here, Bruce should be going there. This is a big state. He's going everywhere.
14: He is.
16: He can't be everywhere at the same time.
14: Right.
16: So it's up to you. I would say you. I'm sorry, the people who say they support Bruce or want Hochul out If you'd like to do the job, get out there and stop bitching and complaining and work hard for him and say, how do I get it done? Don't be saying, oh, he should be in, you know, Schenectady instead of Chicago.
17: Yeah, but like you said, he is there. He's been going to Utica, Schenectady, Rochester, Syracuse. He's up there with Todd Hood all the time.
16: I say you can't be in both places at the same time.
17: Right.
16: Somebody's downstate, they say, we upstate. He's upstate, they say, we downstate. No, listen, there's so many critics out there. And I'm talking about on our side, who should be just standing behind him, getting behind him, giving this guy credit. He's going everywhere, and he's getting screwed by the state. You know, they didn't give him the matching funds. He's fighting that in court, which was absolute robbery. And when you talk to even Democrats, honest Democrats privately say, this was a raw deal with Bruce Scott. So I think he's going to win that case, but he's got to, he will continue doing what he's doing, but we have to do more. We have to get out there and work. Joe Cairo is doing all that he can. Janine Driscoll is running for her own seat in Congress, but also running for Bruce. I mean, he has unified support from people that know him. But people who may not know him personally and just think he's a good guy and they don't like Hochul, they can't just sit back and complain and moan and talk about more being done. He's doing everything anyone can possibly do.
17: All right, last 60 seconds. Let's move to Iran. You're so good with this stuff. And I'm frustrated. I'm admitting it. I love President Trump. I love the fact we got involved in the war. It was the right move. I really do. I think he did a great job early on. But as this thing continues to go on and go on and go on, and all my Republican friends talk about it won't matter if he wins, they're wrong. It does matter. What matters is the timing. He can't win, if there is a win here, close to November. It'll be too late. So there is a timing issue, I believe, that is starting to go against us. You know, he went to this Project Freedom, and now he's paused that. You know, so every other day is a different excuse as to why he's giving the Iranians room to breathe, yet he keeps coming back with the same threat that I'm still considering blowing them to smithereens. I don't think the messaging is great. What does Peter King think?
16: Yeah, I agree. I think it is important that we are there. The president is doing the right thing. Also, I don't know what Steve Witkoff is doing as our main negotiator. I mean, this is not a real estate deal. This is something that goes back, in many ways, centuries with the mindset of some of the people in Iran. You have to have someone who really understands that diplomacy. And I say diplomacy. I'm not saying be diplomatic. I'm saying understand where these people are coming from, how you have to combat them, and how there's no such thing as compromise or being reasonable. They're only going to, quote-unquote, compromise if they think there's a gun to their head. And that's what has to be done here. So I'm not crazy about Witkoff being our chief negotiator. I think the president should be more direct in saying, hey, this is tough. It's not going to be over quickly. We'll do as quickly as possible. But also, even among Republicans, we have to try to be more supportive. I mean, you're going back to Munich when the British prime minister said, Minister said his people didn't care about what happened in a faraway land. Well, the fact is it came back to bite them, more than bite them, almost destroy them. So, I mean, if we don't take care of Iran now, our children and grandchildren are going to be faced with nuclear war coming up in not that too long a period of time. So it is tough. There's no easy answer. But I wish the president, stop calling off these temporary truces. Unless there's something going on we don't know behind the scenes. But
17: right.
16: You're counting on those guys being reasonable, forget about it. They're animals, they're butchers, they're fanatics, they're ideologues. And so to the extent we have the military capacity, I think we do, we should go all out with the military, going there, destroying whatever they have, which can be used. And that should be able to undermine them. Also do what has to be done. And also get more of the allies involved. Stop fighting with our own allies. Get them involved with the minesweeping. We can, after the war is over, we can all fight. But in the meantime, let's get it done now.
17: Couldn't agree more. Pete King, another amazing, amazing appearance. You're great every Wednesday. No different today. I love you. Peter King, great job. Thank you so much.
16: Yeah, good luck with your head.
17: There I was, just trying to reach down for the papal towels, I should say, and smashed my head really loud. They heard the thud upstairs on my granite marble, I guess, countertop, and started bleeding profusely, and did not have a chance to meet Lou and MJ at Pico's for a Cinco de Mayo cocktail. I don't drink anyway, but instead, there I was at City MD getting, what is the name of that stuff they put on my head to glue my head together?
18: Crazy glue.
17: Durabond? Oh, crazy glue. Gorilla glue. But I'm okay. Pete was very funny this morning. Very, very funny. We'll take a short break. When we get back, we will talk to the financial genius, the great writer, one of the greatest titles of any book ever. Go woke, go broke. Our dear friend Charlie Gasparino. He's next, talking about Ken Griffin and Mayor Moron, right here on Sid.

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2: Well, from the Apple Bank traffic desk, again, we continue to have ourselves some delays as you travel out onto the Whitestone Expressway as you travel southbound, getting down towards the Grand Central Parkway. Again, there was an earlier accident there. That has now been cleared up and out of the way. So as you come off the Whitestone Bridge, heading down towards Citi Field, you're going to have some delays. And then also on the Cross Island northbound, heavy traffic also. Now, if you're heading out onto the BQE southbound, pretty much the whole way this morning, Northern Boulevard, right on down to the Williamsburg Bridge, you have heavy traffic. And then on the inbound side, Industry City on up to the Brooklyn Bridge, but all the earlier problems that were inbound on the Gowanus BQE, all of that has now been cleared up and out of the way. Staten Island easing a little bit, but still real heavy from the West Shore Expressway all the way over to the Verrazano. Again, the earlier problem there has been cleared. And Mass Transit pretty much at this point going to be on or close to schedule. For navigating traffic, you count on me. 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
3: Good morning, I'm John Terrett. Wall Street bounced higher Tuesday after Washington downplayed future conflict with Iran, while admitting that skirmishes have occurred since the ceasefire. Stocks rose as investors reacted to a decline in crude oil prices. Dow, Nasdaq, and S&P all flirting with record levels, especially the S&P. After the closing bell, AMD, the chipmaker, beat with revenue and earnings and said it sees growth in the service sector accelerating. AMD stock up 7% after that report. Their rival Intel rallying 13% on Tuesday amid a report from Bloomberg that Apple's considering partnering with them. Pinterest had its best day of the year so far, driven by AI and Gen Z, their biggest demographic growth, apparently. The drug maker Pfizer beat expectations thanks to its blood thinner and cancer drug. Stock up a little bit. The chemicals people DuPont raised their guidance. They're focusing on medical packaging and biopharma, up 8%. PayPal beat expectations, but it's cutting 20% of its workforce. And the leading regulator, the SEC, has released a report floating the idea of semi-annual earnings report rather than four times a year. Some on Wall Street think that's a good idea. Others are concerned it may make it easier for companies to bury bad news. Today, we get earnings from big names like the Walt Disney Company and Uber. With business, I'm John Terrett.
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9: Turn me into a political puppet. was just in poor taste, really poor taste. The tax itself is a tax that discriminates against a narrow group of people is also disconcerting. You know, our company's thinking about making a $6 billion investment in New York City.
10: 350 Park.
9: Right. Are they going to now have a special tax rate for those that own office buildings who live out of state? Like, where's this stop in New York? What really upset me about the video was the fact that he put me in harm's way. He seems to have forgotten that the CEO of another American company was assassinated just blocks from where I live in New York. And to put any citizen in harm's way is just inappropriate for one of our political leaders.

0: Ken Griffin right there, CNBC yesterday, talking about this moron, the mayor. Not just a moron, he's a hateful idiot. But listen, he did put Ken Griffin in harm's way. You can't do a video outside the guy's house. Like he talked about, Ken, we're not that far removed in this city from a lowlife, a murderer, a coward who shot somebody in the back who was still beloved and revered by some of the people who live here. This goes to show you where we are as New Yorkers. Luigi Mangione murdered Brian Thompson. Nice man, father of two. Worked in the insurance business. You're angry. I get it. I'm angry too. I don't go shoot somebody. And so Mamdani does a video right outside where Ken Griffin lives. And what does Ken Griffin want to do? He wants to do a $6 billion project here in New York, which will bring revenue to a city that right now is $5.4 billion underwater. And all this guy talks about Mamdani is taxing, taxing, taxing. That's all he wants to do. He has no other plans. None. So Griffin is now considering taking that $6 billion 350 Park Avenue project, which also comes with a ton of jobs, maybe as many as 15,000 hotel stays, restaurant visits, all that goes away. And Griffin right now is really considering taking that project to Miami. In fact, we'll play this. This is Griffin doubling down on Miami yesterday, Lewis, once again, courtesy of CNBC, cut number four.
1: What is no longer a point of discussion is that Miami is now, you know, when we moved from Chicago, there was a debate between New York and Miami. It's unquestionably true that we made the right choice.
0: Miami.
1: I'll leave it at that. It's unquestionably true that we made the right choice. And now what the mayor of New York has made clear to my partners, and principally my New York partners, is that we need to double down on our bet in Miami, because we want to be in a state that embraces business, that embraces education, that embraces personal freedom and liberty, and that embraces people having an opportunity to live the American dream. And a dream of earned success, not a dream of redistributive handouts that leave people dependent on government for their lives and their livelihoods in a way that takes away dignity and honor.
0: Well said. Amen. So, if I'm you, Ken Griffin, who did choose Miami over New York and did make the right choice, sorry, I came north from Boca, but had an opportunity I couldn't give up. He made the right choice, and I would suggest and recommend to Ken, don't do it here. Don't do it. Take those billions, put it in Ron DeSantis' economy down in South Florida, and screw New York City. Screw us. It's like I keep saying, as a recovering addict, you got to hit your knees. You got to hit rock bottom before there's any improvement. I got a brain injury. And this mayor, as long as he's in charge, he's only 4 months in, it's already a complete nightmare. We will hit rock bottom. I promise you that. We will hit it. So, Kenny, take your money, take your business projects, and go elsewhere. Talking about my brain injury, so I got this big white Band-Aid on my forehead. So Noam goes, you know what? In a show of solidarity, I'm going to put a big Band-Aid on my forehead, too. I don't believe you've done that yet, have
2: yes,
0: you?
2: Yes, I have, actually.
0: Let me see. Oh, you have?
2: Yes.
0: This is unbelievable. I'm looking across the glass and to my left to the newsroom. I love you guys. And both Lou Ruffino and Noam Layden, as promised, have placed Band-Aids right in the center of their foreheads. And I'm going to say this, and I do love you guys. That's very sweet. If I look nearly as stupid as both of you do, then I'm in for a long couple of days.
3: Yeah. Mm-hmm. Don't worry about it, because you look worse. No question about it.
0: You guys are so cute. Seriously, I love you guys.

0: That's so cute.
1: Well, it feels pretty good in case I actually hit my head. Now right. I've got something.
0: Yeah, now you're good. You're prepared. Noam's bald, so he knows how that goes.
2: Yeah, it happens all the time.
0: Noam, you look cute.
2: Oh, thank you. Maybe I'll just keep it that way.
0: You know, a couple of last month, I guess it was, March, the day of the St. Patrick's Day parade, I was shaving my head and I cut myself and I needed a Band-Aid. I was bleeding then again profusely. And the only Band-Aids we had in the house were like Mickey Mouse, you know, SpongeBob. So I show up at the St. Patrick's Day parade with all these regal New Yorkers with a Mickey Mouse Band-Aid at the very top of my head. But you couldn't see it because it was on the top of my head, unless you were Shaquille O'Neal. This one, where I bashed my skull into my granite countertop, this one is directly between the eyes. Right between the eyes! So again, special thanks to Noam and Lewis for the love and solidarity. That's very nice.
2: I think we're going to have a fundraiser next. Yeah.
0: You think so?
2: Yeah.
0: Sure. How much can we raise?
2: I don't know.
1: Some GoFundMe for your...
0: Well, we got to take a picture. Three of us wearing Band-Aids. And two of you just because you love me. Thank you, boys.
1: Well, I like the look more so.
0: Oh, you like the look?
1: Yeah, so I think I might do it.
0: You may do this every day.
1: Sure.
0: Well, it's like, you ever see those people who wear those things on their nose or Band-Aids? They go on airplanes and...
1: They're called, are they breathe
0: right? Strips. They're like breathe right strips or something, Strahan does that. And you look like an idiot.
1: No,
0: bottom line.
1: You can't look good with that.
0: No, you look dumb. And there's no way that stupid Band-Aid works that well. I'm sorry.
1: I don't care if Joe Abood made it for you.
0: Yeah, Joe Abood.
1: It's not
0: going to
1: look.
0: No, it's not. All right, so Charlie's not stopping by. We've got three more amazing guests still to come. I'm real excited about all three of them. The amazing artist, Relentless Patriot, Scott Lobato, in the 9 o'clock hour. But two amazing guests coming up in the 8 o'clock hour. The legend, part of that Mike and the Mad Dog combination, has his own show for many years now on Sirius XM, as well as a big, big profile now alongside Stephen A. Smith on ESPN, the great Christopher Mad Dog Russo. Doggy, he's going to be here. And then a story that got a lot of attention yesterday. Miss Israel walked into a bar. Sounded like a joke. She said she's right. Miss Israel walks into a bar in Williamsburg, and just so happens she ends up sitting right next to a lady that hates Israel and the Jewish people, maybe more than anyone, maybe even more than her own husband. That's right. The wretched, vile First Lady of New York City. You know her as Rawa Dawaji. Miss Israel and Rawa are sitting together. What happens next? You're going to find out. From Chris Russo to Miss Israel, all coming up after Noam with the news.

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1: This is John Sterling. 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Great to be here. 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
0: 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On the mic, he was simply unforgettable.
1: 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Thank you. I really appreciate it.
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8: 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Good morning, I'm Noam Layden. We're finally hearing some of the names of the victims of the Inwood fire that killed 315 on Monday morning. 48-year-old Yolaine Diaz was a fashion and beauty editor for People magazine. She and her 73-year-old mother never made it out of the building.
9: Unfortunately, we find out by the news when it was already out there. The minute they said a mother and her adult daughter, my phone just dropped because I already knew that was my cousin.
8: That is Diaz's cousin. The cause of the fire is still under investigation, but just last week, the city filed a lawsuit against the same landlord for the adjacent property for failing to repair dangerous conditions that included missing smoke and carbon monoxide detectors. Cops say they've arrested a 28-year-old woman for impersonating a student at a high school in the Bronx. They say Casey Klassen was arrested at the Westchester Square Academy on Monday, where she had been in class enrolled since April. Students thought she was a fellow 16-year-old.
10: That really, like, puts a danger to our school, and this is insane. I don't know how I let her in. She's 30 years old. She looks 16, guys. Be careful and check IDs.
8: Klassen's been charged with endangering the welfare of a child, criminal impersonation. They think she was in class as part of some sort of fraud scheme. Lots of tears for a Woodland Park, New Jersey crossing guard who was hit and killed by a car as she was helping two students cross the street. Witnesses say 80-year-old Jean Schultz pushed the students out of the way to save their lives. Her best friend and next-door neighbor says Schultz loved being a crossing guard.
11: You know, I'm 85, and I said, she was my best friend in the world. I helped her out. She helped me out. Yeah. She brought me food. I cut her grass. I cleaned up her leaves. She did so much for me. We went for breakfast every Thursday morning.
8: Yeah, the driver of the vehicle did remain at the scene. No word if they will face charges. Iranian state media says President Trump has backed down in the Strait of Hormuz. Yesterday, the president said the U.S. was pausing its military operation intended to help guide commercial ships through the critical waterway. Well, Iran hailing the move on social media today, saying on X that Trump always backs down. And drivers across the city about to lose prime parking spots to make room for more spots for bicycles. The city's Department of Transportation planning to set up bike storage structures in all five boroughs.
12: Great. This way they know that that's your area. Now, if you're going to do that, then violators need to get ticketed.
13: It makes no sense because they're not going to park there, especially the delivery guys.
5: rules don't apply. It's only waste of taxpayer money.
8: It's all happening with public feedback, which means the DOT wants to hear from bike riders about where those storage sheds should be set up. Going to see some showers later this morning. Could be steady rain this afternoon, a high 69, 823 now. Let's head over to the 77 WABC Sports Desk, and here's Justin Ellick.
7: 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Is that a, I just saw Bruce Blakeman for governor advertisement on the television. Those are already out and going. How about that? Very
13: for
7: exciting.
13: Months.
7: Oh, for months?
13: Did you hear Kennedy got assassinated?
7: Okay, settle down. Settle down.
14: That's the head injury.
7: Low blow. Wow.
14: Well, he's hurting.
7: Yeah. I can see everybody's got their bandages now.
8: And, you know, sympathy.
7: Right.
8: Feeling compassion for the Sid man.
7: Okay. Should I get one, too? I guess I...
8: You know, it's up to you.
7: Well, I mean, I'm not going to be the odd man out. That seems a little bit ridiculous.
14: Well, the part of it you don't know is you got to go back in the kitchen and hit your head against the sink.
7: Oh, it's okay. I bang my head intentionally on hard objects every day. It explains a lot.
8: You know, I believe that, actually.
14: That really, really explains a lot. Now it's real solidarity.
7: 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G Knicks welcoming in the 76ers for game 2 of their Eastern Conference semifinal series. Knicks 6.5-point favorites heading in there, 1-0 up on the Sixers. The Timberwolves and the Spurs will pick up their Western Conference semifinals action tonight as well. It's game 2 there. Minnesota up 1-0. Spurs still 9.5-point favorites though going into game 2. Out in Detroit, the Pistons beat the Cavaliers 111-101 in the Eastern Conference semifinals there. That's game 1, so Detroit leading 1-0. And out in OKC, the Thunder beating the Lakers 108-90, jump out to a 1-0 series lead in the Western Conference semifinals. Let's head to the Bronx. Jazz Chisholm Jr. hit a go-ahead homer off Jacob deGrom in the sixth inning, and the Yankees beat the Rangers 7-4 for their fifth straight win and 15th in 17 games, taking the opener of that three-game set. Up next for the Yanks, already Will Warren gets the start in tonight's middle game of this three-game set. First pitch scheduled for 7:05 p.m. from the Bronx. And the Mets and Rockies contest that was meant to be played last night out in Colorado, that got postponed due to 2 feet of snow out in the Rocky Mountains. So that gets postponed to tomorrow, hopefully May 7th. We'll see if they can get in this game tonight, 9:20 p.m. Mets and Rockies. Freddie Peralta set to start there in the second game of a three-game set. 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I'm Justin Ellick on 77 WABC.
8: 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Here's Jill Nolan.
15: All right, Nolan, from the Apple Bank traffic desk, got a new problem on Staten Island. Again, we've been telling you about this tough go all morning long. That was because of an earlier problem at the Verrazano Bridge. Now you got another one. As you travel out onto the eastbound side, right around Richmond Road, there's an accident there. Two left lanes are going to be out of service as you go that direction, also causing delays now northbound on the West Shore, getting on to the Staten Island Expressway. Then when you get over to Lower Brooklyn, now the whole way, bumper-to-bumper Verrazano Bridge, right on up to the Brooklyn Bridge. And then on the southbound BQE up in Queens, we have delays coming away from Northern Boulevard right on down to the Williamsburg Bridge. Inbound on the LIE, we're slow from the Clearview right on into Queens Boulevard. We also are going to be looking at delays as you travel southbound on the Whitestone Expressway. Again, we had that earlier accident, which is causing delays back across the Whitestone Bridge. Also delays on the Cross Island getting over to the Whitestone, and that also causing delays over at the Throgs Neck. So if you're coming out of Queens, you really don't have a choice either one of those crossings. Now in New Jersey, big delays both ways on Route 18 coming into Old Bridge Turnpike. Southbound, we have that gas main work. Northbound, an accident in the left lane. And New Jersey Transit trains, you might have 15 to 20 minute delays. They're scattered, though. Some police activity on the Montclair-Booton line. That would be in Upper Montclair and alternate side. Again, today is in effect. 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
0: 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The Katz Roundtable. John Katzimatidis with Senator Roger Marshall about improving health care.
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23: I just have a message for our fans. Last time we played the Knicks, it felt like a felt like this was Madison Square Garden East. So we're going to need the support. You know, don't sell your tickets. This is bigger than you. We need you guys.
7: That's 76ers star center Joel Embiid.
15: He's a little retarded, to be honest. But
14: I mean, I think he's got to get a map first.
7: Yeah, he has no idea, right? East. East,
14: Philly,
7: yeah.
14: Philly is south of New York.
15: He's retarded, yeah.
7: This is Bob Seger. Bob Seger, the great Bob Seger, celebrating his 81st birthday today. But yes, Lewis,
14: no wonder
7: he never
14: fans.
7: Got the blue peg in Trivial Pursuit. I can guarantee you that.
15: He never got that.
7: So he's talking about the game in Philly, which, of course, also doesn't happen until Game 3. So the 76ers have to find a way to win at the Garden tonight. They lost by 40 in Game 1. But I got bad news for our good friend Joel. I got a report this morning from my friend Isaac Krinsky. Well, I love this guy, Isaac. I told you this. This guy starts sending me emails at 4 o'clock in the morning, usually 5 or 6 a day, about some of the biggest stories. He sent me something that said, Joel, hope you're listening, baby. Game 3, the first game in Philadelphia, which I guess will be Friday or Saturday. I don't know, maybe Saturday. As of now, in terms of tickets they've sold outside of Philadelphia, 56% of the tickets sold outside of Philadelphia come from New York and New Jersey zip codes.
14: Whoa.
7: Mostly New York is New Jersey. You got that Philadelphia crowd there, that Cherry Hill, you know, Malton crowd. Mostly New York.
14: But I thought they put a system in place where...
7: You can still buy tickets. What is it, Norm, the secondary market?
24: Yeah, they are somehow restricting it to buy it from whatever their main ticket retailer is. I don't know who it is out in Philly. But the secondary market, no, they can't restrict it, so you can buy it on the secondary market.
14: I guess so. True.
7: Yeah,
14: true.
7: So the bad news for Joel is, odds are, your team will be down 2-0 because you got murdered game one. And then you'll return home for a game 3, which will have, once again, lots of New Yorkers in the building. Us Knick fans, we like to travel. So.
14: That's a pathetic statement to have to make.
7: Isn't that sad? Yeah. I was telling Keith Cantrus at the Yankee game the other night, because my son Gaby wants to go to a game so badly, and he loves the Knicks. That's his favorite thing in life, the Knicks. So Keith said, you know, if you're smart, the Garden tickets are way too expensive. Way too expensive. Can't get a ticket. And quite frankly, the food at the Delta Club is a little overrated. When you go to Yankee Stadium and you have dinner in the lounge like I do every time now, thank you, Randy, they have shrimp, lobster, steak.
25: Yeah, now I've experienced it too, so now
7: it's like it destroys what the Knicks do at the Delta Club, you know. So he goes, if you're smart, you'll save a whole bunch of money. It'll be easier to get a ticket, because unless you provide oral to Corey or Bill or Dr. Mark Siegel, you're not getting one.
14: Okay, I didn't catch that last part.
7: What is that now?
14: If you go,
7: you could take a train or a bus to Philly, be there in an hour, and then watch the Knicks beat Philadelphia on the road. And he said, I'll even drive you guys.
24: Well, you can park right there, and then when the game's over, you're right on 95. So you get back on 95, and you drive home. It's like the easiest thing in the world. It's an hour, 2 hours.
7: It's a brilliant idea by Keith Cantrell.
25: Yeah, after the 90 minutes it takes you to get out of the parking lot.
24: Not if it's half filled.
7: Yeah.
25: That's true.
24: Yeah.
1: Right. That's well, true. No, it'll be filled. I mean, because well, the New York fans will fill it up. Right, right.
2: Either way, keep. Good idea. Get on it. So maybe game four, three or four. And Oranger, I know you're listening, the great Mark Oranger. Tell Keith.
14: I could see Mark Oranger driving a bunch of us down.
2: He would do it in a heartbeat.
25: Get a U-Haul.
2: Oranger would do it in a heartbeat.
14: I know.
2: You know he's the nicest guy ever.
14: Absolutely.
2: Ever.
14: He's the nicest person.
2: Yeah. He wouldn't care.
14: No.
2: He would even
14: care.
2: Sit there in the car for 3 hours during the game. He wouldn't care.
14: He just wants to tell stories.
2: Yes.
14: It's just, he's hilarious.
2: And he loves his friends, and we're his friends. So, yeah, you know what you do, Keith? Get the tickets and tell Oranger to drive. There you go.
24: You know, when I was a Sixers fan as a kid. We had season tickets.
2: Really?
24: And, yeah.
2: Oh,
24: and
2: you lived by Cherry Hill?
24: Yeah, I lived, closer to Philly than I did. I lived in Trenton, which is closer to Philly than New York. And when they had Dr. J, Andrew Toney, Moses Malone, I'm trying to remember who else was in that.
2: A great point guard, Maurice Cheeks.
24: Maurice Cheeks.
2: And like Lou said, the best sixth man in the league coming off the bench, Bobby Jones.
24: 1983, they beat.
2: And the amazing coach, Billy Cunningham, from Brooklyn, New York.
24: It was not sold out during that championship run.
2: No, never.
24: Run.
2: I know.
24: So that's and you couldn't put a better team on the court.
14: Wow, that was a good team.
2: No, they were good. They were the best team ever, but they were really good.
14: They're really good.
2: You know
14: good.
2: Who beat them, believe it or not? Same team you just mentioned. With a backcourt of Michael Ray Richardson and Ray Williams. But that's the Knicks. But it wasn't the Knicks. They also had Albert King, Mike Jaminski, Daryl Dawkins, Nets. The Nets. That was the Bill Fitch Nets, I believe. Not the Nets with Derek Coleman, Kenny Anderson, Mookie Blaylock. That was later. It was the Bill Fitch Nets.
14: After Fitch left the Celtics.
2: Then. Yes. Okay. And I think that team, I know they beat the 76ers. That team that you're talking about, Noam, believe it or not, the New Jersey Nets. I love that team. Michael Corrin, I loved him. Foots Walker.
14: Oh, wow.
2: Darwin Cook. Come on, baby. I think what's his name was there, too? Jimmy Sparkle, I think. I don't know.
24: Were they playing at Rutgers still then?
2: They may have been somewhere in Piscataway.
14: It was Piscataway.
2: I don't think they were at the Brendan Byrne yet at the Meadowlands.
14: No.
2: I don't think so.
14: No.
2: But they were a good team. That was a fun team.
24: They, you know, because they played at Rutgers, they would give students tickets, you know, a chance to buy tickets. And the students would sit underneath the backboard with Penthouse Playhouse, the Playboy Penthouse pictures, and hold it up underneath the basket as the opposing team was shooting free throws. Spend.
2: Really?
24: Yeah,
2: to bring
24: distract
2: that back.
24: Them.
2: Yeah.
14: Let's do it.
2: Let's go. I got to take
14: do
2: a break.
14: For Embiid. He won't care what fans are in the stands.
2: Right, exactly. He won't care, Joel. Three great guests in a row about to come your way. The Relentless Patriot, the brilliant artist Scott Lobato. We're going to talk to Christopher Mad Dog Russo, the legend, part of Mike and the Mad Dog. He's coming up next. And Miss Israel, big story in the New York Post yesterday about Miss Israel and the mayor's wife. All that still to come Wednesday, Sid and Friends in the morning. Yeah!

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1: Well, inbound on the Gowanus BQE now, we got a tough day, and it really actually starts on Staten Island as you travel eastbound on the Staten Island Expressway, leaving the Gothels Bridge, coming right on over to Richmond Road. There was an accident there. One lane was out of service for a while. We also had an accident up on the Verrazano, which started all this, and then as you start to come inbound on the Gowanus BQE now, coming off of the Verrazano Bridge all the way to the Brooklyn Bridge, bumper-to-bumper traffic, again, that earlier stall also has now been cleared up and out of the way. In New Jersey, big problems either way on Route 18 at Old Bridge Turnpike. Now, southbound, that gas main work we've been telling you about all morning long, the right lane is out. Then northbound, we're going to be bumper-to-bumper as well. An accident, that one is in the left lane as you begin to travel out onto the northbound side of Route 18. And that delay goes all the way back to Main Street. So, again, very heavy and slow traffic. Now, elsewhere, we're looking at a pretty decent day, or about what you'd expect, coming inbound on the LIE, Northern Southern States, Grand Central Parkway, all of that moving along pretty well at this point without really much of an issue. And mass transit at this point, everybody now pretty much back on or close to schedule. Alternate side is in effect, by the way. 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
1: While the entire stadium standing, Jeter singled cleanly between third and short his first time. So he is one hit away. He is at 2,999 as he stands in. And there is the chant, which you can hear in the background. Derek Jeter. Here comes the 3-2 from Price. Swung on and hit in the air to deep left. That ball is high. It is far. It is gone. He's homered. Derek Jeter homers to tie the game. And there it is. Hit number 3,000. Derek Jeter has achieved another milestone in his Hall of Fame career. 15 playoff appearances. 12 All-Star games, 5 World Championships, and now the first Yankee to amass 3,000 hits, the captain, Derek Jeter.
19: If you were looking for
11: drama, if you were looking for the moment, if you were looking for entertainment, that's what he gave you. And I think there were people who were critics, severe critics, and there were people who loved it. And I'll tell you this, as the years went by, I think the fans really grew to love the home run calls. The Yankees hit a million home runs every year. They loved the entertainment value of it, and they started to appreciate that and not worry too much about the descriptive analysis of the certain play.
12: The other thing that was funny about Sterling, with my old partner here, about the passing of John Sterling, legendary Yankee broadcaster, as Mike said, never missed a game in his life. He wouldn't want to dare miss a game in case he got replaced by somebody.
11: Yeah, he didn't want somebody else to do a game.
12: Yeah, he definitely did. He didn't want anybody else working but him. But the one thing about him, he used to whine a lot when the Yankees weren't playing well. And you know, you never could argue with him because he had the guts to knock the Yankee. He got a little Harry Carey in him. Because if he didn't like what the Yankees are doing, he wouldn't be afraid to tell you. You gotta give him credit for that.
16: Damn right you do. That's my Yanks, my guy John Sterling. I'm only one night removed from sitting there with Randy Levine in my Bucky Dent jersey, wrapping up the four-game sweep of the Orioles. Yankees went again yesterday, came back from a 3-1 deficit, beat the Rangers 7-4, but you heard John Sterling's classic 3,000 Derek Jeter hit call. And then that legendary combination, Mike and the Mad Dog, they're both doing great today. Chris Petter. Mike has a podcast, but Chris is still doing tremendous work. Mad Dog Unleashed every weekday afternoon on Sirius XM. And he's got this gig with Stephen A., who's on this show quite a bit these days. Stephen A. loves it here. Talks more politics than sports. I love that. But Russo and Smith do a whole bunch of work together at ESPN. My favorite of all time. I do mean that. The great Christopher Mad Dog Russo. Chris, good morning, pal. How are you?
15: Good morning, Sydney. How you doing today? Things good?
16: Things have never been better. Things are great, and I know you're doing very well, too. So, listen, I'm going to say this, like I said a couple of days ago. He was not technically as good as Vin Scully or some of the other great baseball announcers. You mentioned Harry Carey. But I think people lose sight of the fact, Chris, because he gets so caught up in wins and losses and the billions of dollars that go to these players to win, that all baseball is, at the end of the day, Chris Russo, all baseball is another form of entertainment. That's what it is. And this guy, Sterling, like him or not, you got to admit, he was entertaining. So for me, he goes down as one of the all-time greats.
15: It makes you laugh. I mean, the Yankee win, the monikers for the Yankee players, those home run calls, an A-bomb for A-Rod. I mean, it makes you laugh. And I don't even like the Yankees. Never have, as you know. And I got a kick out of him, too. Burn, baby, burn. I mean, he was so enthusiastic. And what I meant with the Harry Carey comparison is that Carey was a character as well as Sterling was. But at the Cubs or the White Sox or wherever, the A's, whoever, the Cardinals, whatever team that he did, if that team was bad, he would not be afraid to call him out. And Sterling was the same way with the Yankees. When they were not playing well, long, bad stretches, he'd have no problem saying what he said and knocking them. And it's amazing when you think about it, is that he called every game of Derek Jeter's career. I was thinking about that yesterday. He called every inning, every at-bat, every game that Derek Jeter ever played for the Yankees. I mean, that is pretty amazing when you think about it. And whatever he had, 5,000 and some odd consecutive games in a row. So durability has got something to do with it, too. Now, I don't think John wanted anybody else to do the games
16: right.
15: for himself.
16: Right.
15: So I think a lot of it has to do with the idea that John's ego wanted to be part of the Yankees and didn't want to share it, so they got to be fair. But still, that longevity and durability does mean something. And, you know, he's even doing the games 2 years ago, for crying out loud, you know, when the Yankees got to the World Series and he called the home run with Freeman in the 10th inning when the Yankees lost game one to the Dodgers. So just a... No, he's a quirky character. Bottom line, he's a quirky character. I knew him fairly well, socialized with him occasionally, and I think down deep he was a good person. He was a kind guy. He meant well, and part of those great Yankee teams. I think Joe Torre meant a lot to him because Joe came in and he knew Joe from Atlanta. I think that helped, but he was really just a. Very synonymous with the Yankee brand there in the 1990s and the 2000s is what it comes down to.
16: No, bottom line, and look, I like Dave Sims. He's a dear friend of ours and former WFAN colleague, teammate of ours, and he's great. Does a great job with basketball and baseball. Spent many years with the Mariners. But, hey now, is not doing it for me like the it is high, it is far, it is gone. So you look at the litany of all these amazing Yankee announcers, go all the way back to Mel Allen, Phil Rizzuto, all these all-time Yankee greats. And I hate to say it, Chris, maybe I don't hate to say it, but John Sterling may be right there near the very top of that list.
15: Yeah, I still think Rizzuto and his long Yankee run and, you know, the mannerisms of Phil, you know, holy cow and everything. That I know Harry Carey used to get mad because he thought Rizzuto stole holy cow from him.
16: Yeah.
15: But, you know, the fact that he played so long for the Yankees, won an MVP, Hall of Famer, broadcaster, I'd still put him number one. You know, Sterling was doing this for 30-something years, part of five championships. If you want to put him number two, go ahead. I would put Rizzuto number one because he was such a character and everybody got a kick out of him. Sterling did have his distractors, but he's right there in that category. There's no question about it. And a Yankee fan loves him, and the Yankees did a nice job here. I mean, they put out a great statement, a couple nights ago. Major League Baseball put out a big statement. So he made his mark.
16: Yeah, well, I was at that game Monday night with Randy Levine the day after he passed away, and I saw Michael Kay and the great Susan Waldman with their flower bouquets by home plate. It was very emotional. And the Yankees and Randy did announce yesterday in the Steinbrenners that starting with their next homestand, which starts May the 18th, I guess, against Toronto, the Yankee players will wear a John Sterling patch with a microphone to honor Sterling the rest of the year. That's nice.
15: That's pretty good.
16: Yeah.
15: That's pretty good.
16: Yeah.
15: That's a nice send-off if you're John, no question about it.
16: And how about this team? You know, it was a big deal in the city for a couple of weeks. Here's Sid Rosenberg, spent 59 years as a diehard New York Met fan. As you know, Doggy, you're a Giant fan. Mike's a Yankee fan. Me and Beningo, Met fans. And all I had to see was Mr. Met hug Mom Donnie, and I was gone. And now I go to Yankee Stadium just about every night. Randy Levine rolls out the red carpet. I've been there in an Aaron Judge jersey. This is unbelievable. A Bucky Dent jersey.
15: Sid, that's a little weak. I don't care. I don't care about the mayor.
16: I care more about the mayor. I don't do sports talk anymore. What about my children?
15: You're a fan. You can't be judging your fandom on who the mayor is and, you know, what he does and does not like, because the mayor is not going to be there forever. And the next mayor may be a huge Met fan. What are you going to do then? Jump back to the Mets?
16: No, I'm not going to jump back, but I will tell you this, Dog, it's not just the mayor. I mean, the Mets canceled Jewish Heritage Night. They could have brought it back after October 7th. Steve Cohen is Jewish. And by the way, just so you know, Steve Cohen called me. He was upset that I did this. He called me on my cell phone. We had a very good conversation. So the Mets are hosting the Yankees May the 15th at Citi Field. Cohen has invited me to sit with him all night because he actually believes that some of my issues with the Mets are not out of line. They're not nuts.
15: I understand some of the issues with the Mets, and I don't disagree either, but I'm more wrapped up on just being a fan. When you grew up as a kid, you were a Met fan, and Met fans hate Yankee fans. And so for you to jump ship because of some things that are, you know, listen, they're going to, that's finite, not infinite. And for you to sort of bail on the Mets to join the hated Yankees, especially the Yankees at 25-11, that to me is a little weak. And I'm very surprised that you would do that to jump to the Yankees. I don't care what Levine does. I don't care if Cohen calls you, if you sit with Cohen. Sid, you're a sports fan is a sports fan. You don't change because of what is going on around you. You stick with your fandom. I'm surprised at you.
16: Are you
15: I'm
16: mad at me? At you. Oh, listen,
15: it's
16: I
15: not the right thing.
16: Are you
15: it's
16: mad?
15: Not the right, that's like me being a Dodger fan. I'm not the big Giant fan I used to be. I'll admit that. But I'm not a Dodger fan. Why would I jump to the Dodgers if the Giants did something wrong? What are you doing? You can't do that. That is ridiculous. I didn't know this. This is news to me.
16: What?
15: I didn't know that you're wearing Judge jerseys.
16: Yeah, Bucky Dent.
15: I didn't know that Randy Levine is putting out the red carpet. Really, Sid?
16: Swear to God.
15: And then you're going to sit there, and then you're going to go the other way when the Mets and hang out with Cohen when the Mets come to sit there. How about sitting in the right field bleachers?
16: To make matters worse, Doggy, when I go to the Met-Yankee game at Citi Field and sit with Steve Cohen, I'm actually going to wear a Greg Nettles jersey. How about that?
15: Oh, come on, Sid. I'm trying to think what jersey you could wear that really ticked the Mets fan off. And Nettles, you know, he represents the Yankees, so it doesn't do anything to hurt the Mets. But what you, I mean, maybe, you know what you do? A Yankee jersey, a Yankee strawberry jersey would do it.
19: There you go.
15: But what are you, yeah, but what are you doing? I mean, really, that is weak. Very. And now you're getting up at 4 o'clock in the morning, and you're going to Yankee games against the Orioles at Yankee Stadium?
19: That's right.
15: Sid, really?
19: Yeah.
15: Really, Sid?
19: Oh, yeah. Listen, they provide me with a car home if I needed it, by the way. Just, you know, the Mets wouldn't do that.
15: Which doesn't always happen, I understand. You've discussed that. But yes, the city wants that ride.
19: Yeah.
15: To and from, not just to.
19: Not easy.
15: I can get that.
19: Right.
15: But that's neither here nor there. You may continue, Sid.
19: All right, well, listen, we'll discuss this more. It was everywhere, by the way. Fox News, the local channels, even the mayor was asked about it. But on a serious...
15: I have enough to worry about, Sid. Not to worry about if you're a fan of Leafs. That's ridiculous. You may continue. Go ahead.
19: I've also given up on Bruce Springsteen, but I don't want to make you any more angry than you already are. I want to talk about the Yankee team, actually. You mentioned the fact they've got 25 wins. Only the Atlanta Braves with 26 have won more than the Yankees in the early going. And look, they haven't even gotten Cole and Rondon back, and they are bashing people, hitting a lot of home runs, and pitching very well. When those guys are healthy, that is the best pitching staff in baseball. You know, I always thought that the Yankees were the best team in the American League before the start of the year, but they couldn't beat the Dodgers. I'm not so sure anymore. Where does Chris Russo of the Yanks?
15: Yeah, I think you're making an excellent point. First off, Rondon is not a big deal. I think he's a bit of a negative. I don't think he's that good. Cole is something different. And they get him back, and if he's a Gerrit Cole pre-Tommy John, that's very dangerous. I don't think the Yankee lineup is going to hit quality starting pitching. Because the McMahons, even Chisholm, who keeps both teams in the game sometimes, you know, Grissom hitting 167. I don't know if the Yankee lineup is going to hit real quality starting pitching, but I do agree with you on one point. The American League is terrible. Seattle's 300-500. The Yankees always kill the American League Central. I mean, I don't take the Rays seriously to get to a World Series. You know, so I don't know where anybody in the American League is going to beat the Yankees. And the Dodgers haven't played that well. You're 100% right. Now, the Dodgers didn't play that well last year either. And then they played, you know, then they got in the postseason and away they went. But you're not going to be able to turn it on and off every year just because October shines. And you're right. The Dodgers are a little more vulnerable. And I wouldn't say that they are, you know, by far the best team in the sport. And I don't know about the Braves either. So, right now, the Yankees, it's been 17 years. It's about time. Right now, the Yankees are the best team in baseball. And Cole, especially him, you know, with Fried and the young righty and Will Warren and everything else, they're going to be very difficult in the postseason, especially in the American League. And then we see what they do down the road here in the World Series. But I'm with you, Sid. They have a chance. This is a very, very good team. Now, I heard Girardi last night basically – equate them to the 98 Yankees.
19: No, no,
15: you know, that's
19: no.
15: A little
19: short. Right, right, right, right, right.
15: Come on,
19: right,
15: Joe.
19: No,
15: I mean, right. Joe was on the 98 yeah. Yankees. That's a little out there. But this Yankee team is a very dangerous team. It's fueled with Judge, but they have excellent starting pitching. Bednar would worry me in a big game. Bednar, I know he's been good for the Yankees, and he was good in the World Baseball Classic, but he was demoted by the Pirates. He gives up a lot of contact. He would worry me in a big game, but the Yankees are very, very good, and I agree with you. They could win it all, 100%.
19: Short series, you throw Cole, Fried, and Schlittler. Good luck. They may be better than the 98 team in that respect, but as a team, that 98 team was one of the all-time greats.
15: The Dodgers in a short series, Blake Snell's going to be fresh as a daisy. He's not going to pitch all year. Ohtani will pitch in a short series, and then take your pick of Yamamoto, Glasnow, and everything else. Dodgers got great starting pitching,
19: yeah,
15: too.
19: That's pretty good.
15: And they have Diaz in the ninth inning, and the Yankees have Bednar, and Diaz is better than Bednar.
19: Good point.
15: So,
19: good
15: point. Let's not run the Dodgers out of the equation just yet,
19: yeah,
15: because they've proved that they can turn it on when they have to these last 2 years. But I'm with you, Sidney, on the Yankees, and I'm assuming you'll be sitting there at Dodger Stadium with Randy and the fellas in a Yankee jersey in games 3, 4, and 5, which is, because the Yankees have the best record, which is an absolute unmitigated. What does Bigno think about all this? Oh, Usler, guys that you love, who are huge Mets fans. What do they think about all this?
19: You know what it is? They're scared to argue with me. You know, even Beningo was, I kind of get it, Sid. It's a nightmare. It's a disaster. So I think they're scared to argue with me. I think in their own private moments, they think like you. What the hell is Sid doing? But good luck trying to debate me on this program, especially with the way the Mets have treated their fan base and all the anti-Semites in and around the Mets. So they cave in, doggy, but I think in their private moments, they're with you 100%.
15: The anti-Semites a little, I mean, the owner's Jewish.
19: Yeah, I know that, but you can't have Mr. Met. Mr. Met's an anti-Semite. Mr. Met hugged the mayor, and they canceled Jewish Heritage Night. Come on, doggy, come on.
15: Don't take it so seriously. Watch the ball games and enjoy
19: it. Well, they suck anyway. What good is watching the ball game? The team is terrible.
15: Well, I mean, that's what a real fan does. Why would you give up on them for crying out loud? You stick with them. With the Giants, I got bored. They won too much. Three times it was my obsession, and they finally secured it in 10 when they beat Texas, and then they beat the, then of course in 12, and then in 14, I got bored. You should be rooting your ass off for the Mets.
19: Well, we'll see.
15: You at Yankee Stadium,
19: I know.
15: Steve Perry would go crazy.
19: I know.
15: You and Mike, well, Mike can't be happy with this.
19: Well,
15: what's my old partner say?
19: Oh, I take Mike's seat. They've given up Francesa's seat just for me. That's how in I am with the Yankees right now. They are so happy. They're more excited to have me at Yankee Stadium than when they signed Reggie in 1977. I swear to God, that's how big this is. It's huge,
15: that's
19: Chris.
15: A little strong.
19: Yeah, maybe it's a little strong.
15: You're not hitting three homers in Game 6 of the World Series.
19: That's true. That's true.
15: But I get it.
19: Bert Hooten, very good.
15: You are hot stuff.
19: Two more will run. Give me the Mets. Again, all kidding aside, they're awful. I know they won 3 out of 4. They got snowed out in Colorado last night. A lot of Met fans, they don't want to fire Carlos Mendoza. They want to fire David Stearns. They hate this guy. What are your thoughts on the Mets?
15: Yeah, he's done a terrible job. I hated the Nimmo trade for Semien. Semien shot. His last 2 years with Texas were terrible. He's 35 years of age. I didn't understand that trade. Polanco's old. He's hurt. That was bad. They got guys all over out of position. Bichette's not a third baseman. He'll hit eventually. He's too good. But, you know, that was odd. Very odd. And Robert, I know they got him for nothing, but Robert's brittle, never plays. The Mets, and Senga stinks. I mean, Peralta's a 5-inning pitcher. He was very overrated. He never goes more than 5 innings.
19: True.
15: The Mets are terrible. Yeah. And the Braves are too good. And the Mets never catch Atlanta. And the Phillies are starting to play better. So from that standpoint, they're in trouble from that. And the Mets are, now listen, the National League, from a postseason perspective, I mean, right now you've got to say Dodgers, Padres, Cubs, Braves, probably somebody else. Yeah, the Mets are dead. I mean, you're probably
19: they're
15: right.
19: Dead. It's actually much better than I thought they'd be. And again, it's early. They can go the other way. But St. Louis looks tough.
15: Yeah, very much so. And I'll tell you something right now. What is Lindor doing at the Knick game the other night? Can somebody explain to me
19: that? There you go.
15: Yep. We all killed Soto for not texting the Mets when they lost 11-12 straight.
19: Thank you.
15: And Soto got pounded. Why is Lindor, when the Mets are playing the Rockies, why in the world is he at he at the Knick game?
19: I don't know. But
15: I understand that.
19: You're just selling my argument more and more. I mean, you're just selling it.
15: I'm going to use that. I'm going to use that for a man about an hour and a half.
19: Oh, good, you should.
15: Why was he? For those who don't know, and I don't blame you if you don't. That's a little segment we do with Stephen A. on Wednesdays. But I mean, why is he at the Met game? He should be at the Met game. He should be with the team. The Met game, the Knick game. Why is he at the Knick game? I couldn't understand that by any stretch. And Don Stiller's another phony. He's at the Met Gala. He's of course Mr. Knick. Really, really. He didn't know who Dave DeBuscher is. He's at the Met Gala. He's not at a Knicks second-round, first-round game against Philly. I mean, at least Chalamet showed up. I mean, that's ridiculous for crying out loud. All right.
19: I'm not a big Ben Stiller fan to begin with. I thought he was a cute actor about 20 years ago, but we're on completely different planets. So I'm with you on Ben Stiller. Look, a lot of those Knick fans are phonies. They show up because they get good seats. They're usually free. They don't care. But we'll wrap it up with those Knickerbockers. They blew the doors off the Hawks. Okay, in comes Philly. They won 3 straight. Unbelievable to knock out the Celtics. And you're saying, Philly getting 8, game 1, they're going to stay in that game. Embiid and Maxey and George and the Knicks, win by 40 again. Now you're starting to think, wait a second. The Pistons did win last night, but they looked beatable against Orlando. Cleveland is a fraud. Are the Knickerbockers destined to get to the NBA Finals?
15: Destined's a strong word, but they're the huge favorite. You know, I don't trust Detroit. That series is more about Orlando than it was about the Pistons. You're Harden. I would never, ever have Harden on my team. So I'm with you there. You know, I'll give Philly a little pass. That was a tough turnaround. Game 7, that was a huge win for that franchise. Never had come from 3-1 down to win a series, and they finally did it, losing the first 18 of them. So I'll give them a little break in Game 1. But, yes, I thought the Knicks were going to win a series in 6 before it began, and nothing has changed my mind about that. Give Brown credit, and I was all over the firing of Thibodeau. You know, I love Tibbs, and I thought he got a real raw deal. But, you know, listen, Brown's played his guys off the bench. They really responded in Game 4 against Atlanta. They're meshing at the right time. Now, listen, they're going to get killed by Oklahoma City. Maybe not killed, but they're not beating Oklahoma City. But I do think the Knicks should get to the final. And that's a hell of a story. It's a good job for them. And, I think Philly will play better tonight. But, you know, and you can scream about Embiid all you want, but Philly's got no bench. They have 4 good players. That's it. And George is iffy. You know, one day he's good, the next day he stinks. He's very erratic. So I do think the Knicks will win this series, and they got a lot of momentum right now, so give them credit, 100%.
19: I do have an extra Thurman Munson jersey at home, Chris, if you have...
15: Oh, come on, Sid, with this nonsense. Sid, I'm going to be honest with you, and I've known you for how long? 40 years?
19: Yeah,
15: 35. Yeah. You, this, and I had a long night with you at the Teddy Atlas thing when you were moaning and groaning about the car services and the limos to and from. And you, at WABC, listen to me carefully, and I don't lie, I've been doing this for 50 years. Sid was very annoyed. Get him a ride home at night. But he made you plenty of money. You get him a ride there at 4 a.m., get him a ride home at noon. Especially on weekends, he likes to enjoy the sunshine out there in Coney Island, wherever he lives. But the bottom line is, that's true, Sid. Don't lie. From a standpoint of this Yankee thing, this is a disgrace what you did. I got to be honest. I guess I'm embarrassed I didn't know about it. I mean, I told you I'm in my little cocoon, and I should know this.
19: Yeah.
15: But you and Randy Levine breaking bread at Yankee Stadium.
19: Yeah.
15: What would Don Imus say? What would Bernie say?
19: Well, the I-Man, if you remember the I-Man, he was just like me in the respect that...
15: Yeah, he was
19: all of a sudden, you'd be a big Laker fan. How about my Lakers?
15: Yeah,
19: what do you mean?
15: He's the wrong guy. Oh, but Bernie wouldn't be happy.
19: Bernie no. Hold on. I got to run. Jim Leyritz is here. He's got a jersey for me. I'm sorry, Chris.
15: see you later.
19: Christopher, I got to tell you, you're still the best ever. I love your work on your own channel. You're great with Stephen A., and I love when you're on this show. I miss you. You're terrific. I really do love you, Chris Russo. Thank you so much.
15: You got it.
19: Take care. He is so entertaining. He's terrific. Christopher Mad Dog Russo back with Sid here on WABC. What a great appearance. We'll take a break when we get back. Huge story in yesterday's New York Post. What are the odds? It is like a joke. What are the odds Miss Israel ends up sitting next to the mayor's wife in a bar in Brooklyn? Not sure what the odds are, but it happened. And what happened next? Miss Israel, Melanie, is about to tell us next.

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1: From the Apple Bank Traffic Desk, as you're traveling out onto Route 18, Old Birch Turnpike, we still have that accident. It's still in the process of being cleared up and out of the way. Also, northbound on the Garden State Parkway, we have delays now on the Driscoll Bridge in those right lanes getting up to 127. There was an earlier accident that has now been cleared. BQE northbound up at the LIE, there's a stall in the center lane. You've got delays on the southbound side from Queens Boulevard down to the Williamsburg Bridge, and then real heavy across Staten Island up and onto the Verrazano Bridge. And then once you get over the bridge, bumper to bumper up to the Brooklyn Bridge. Jersey Transit, no Pascack Valley Line. They have a trespasser incident right around Nanuet at Alternate Side again today is in effect. 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

0: There's never a dull moment here. 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
3: Umberto Lopes. 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

0: Folks seem to love that Chris Russo segment from Tim McCarthy checking in to Michael from Michael's Restaurant, Notion Avenue in Brooklyn. He loved it. Bob Holden, the former great city council member. Everybody loved that discussion with my dear friend and former colleague and co-worker, Chris Russo. All right, this is the big story yesterday. Miss Israel walks into a bar in Williamsburg, and who's sitting there but the wretched, vile anti-Semite that is New York City's First Lady, Rara Duwaji, the mayor's wife. So I reached out to all my buddies, Emily Austin, Ghazal Mizrahi, till I finally tracked down Miss Israel. Her name is Melanie Shirazi, and she's joining us live, which is very nice, right now from somewhere unknown. I'm not going to give away where she is because you're crazy, you people out there. So, Melanie, good morning on this Wednesday morning. How are you?
1: Hey, how are you?
0: I'm doing great. Thank you for hopping on this morning, and thank you for agreeing to do this. It's a big story here in New York, and now it's all over the internet as well.
1: So, yeah, it is.
0: It's a big deal. So if you wouldn't mind, well, first of all, you were Miss Israel last year. Are you still Miss Israel?
1: Yes. So Melanie Shira, Miss Israel 2025 through 2026. I still have a couple months left.
0: Couple of months left. Okay. And is Miss Israel like an annual thing? So somebody else next year? Is it 2 years? Yes. How long do you hold that title?
1: It's annual. It's annual in every country.
0: Okay. And where in Israel do you live? I'm curious.
1: I live in Tel Aviv, but I've actually been in the U.S. for the last 2 months because I got stuck because of the war, and then I ended up embarking on a speaking tour. So I've been doing that for the last 3 weeks.
0: Yeah, I know you had a big speaking engagement here in New York just a couple of days ago. That's why you were here, and that's why you ended up in this cafe in Williamsburg. Now, did you know about that place? Did somebody recommend that to you? Why did you end up in that specific cafe?
1: So what brought me to New York was that I was hosting the Consul General and the Consulate of Israel in New York's annual Independence Day celebration, which was a very big event. And a few hours before that, I just decided I wanted to go have a coffee, have breakfast before I have to get ready for the event. So, no, I just walked out of my friend's apartment that I was staying at, saw this cafe, thought it looked cute, and started sitting, having my coffee, my breakfast, and maybe 10 minutes after that, none other than Rama Duwaji walks in. And not only does she walk into the same cafe as me, she actually sits right next to me on a bench.
0: You can't make this up. You can't make this up. Yeah.
1: I said to myself, like, what are the odds? Like, there is definitely a reason that this is happening. I don't know if I believe in that kind of stuff, but there's no way I'm going to let this girl sit next to me right now, and I'm not going to tell her anything.
0: All right, so obviously you're well aware of what she did in the past, liking the graphic images from October the 7th. Okay, she's aware of all that. But initially, it seemed like, Melanie, that you were okay with at least engaging in some conversation. Was this a strategy by you to make her feel comfortable and then go after her? How did the whole conversation start?
1: I'm always up for having a conversation, you know, even if somebody's standing on the opposite side of me, as long as they're willing to have a dialogue. I think that's the best approach to this kind of stuff. I think people are way too divisive and divided. But I did know that obviously she has a pretty strong sentiment towards Israeli for God knows what reason. And so I decided to first ask her for a picture just to kind of gauge what vibe she was going to be in. So I introduced myself, said my name is Melanie, and I asked her for a photo, and she took a photo with me, and she was very, very nice. And then as we were taking the photo, I told her, I'm actually Miss Israel. And I saw saw the expression change, even though I have to say, I mean, this is part of her job as a public figure these days, I guess, but she did stay polite and cordial, but you could very distinctly see the body language change. And so I noticed this, and I told her, listen, I have to say, I'm very disappointed.

0: and the things that I have seen you posting or endorsing, but part of my role as Melanie and as Miss Israel is to engage with people in productive dialogue, and I would be happy to have a conversation with you. Now, you know, I think that for the wife of a mayor, like the right response would have been anything, but she kind of brushed me off and smiled awkwardly. And then I asked her, since I gauged this disinterest from her, I asked her, have you ever met an Israeli before? Have you ever gotten to speak to an Israeli directly before? And she once again kind of brushed me off and said, yeah, I have many Israeli friends, which I struggle to believe.
1: Oh, my God.
0: And then I just wanted to see, you know, like, would she have taken a photo with me had she known who I was? And so I asked her, hey, I didn't like the way this one turned out. Do you mind if we get another one? And she said, no, I think that's enough. And that was pretty much it. So, you know, I'm not the kind of person that you know, aggressively just opens up my camera and starts, you know, talking at people. I figured I would get her consent. But yes, it was a very, very interesting interaction, I will say.
1: Wow. So when she walked in, Duwaji, you recognized her right away?
0: I did, but I was just thinking to myself, like, what are the odds that this girl is sitting right next to me? Like, there's no way.
1: Yeah.
0: But she also looked so much like the photos or like the persona that they try to present about her. She came in with her little sketchbook or notebook or whatever it was. She had like wired headphones. I don't know if that's like an attempt to look like she's part of the public and very likable, or if that's just where she goes. Obviously, I don't know because I don't live in New York. But many people have asked me, like, there's no way this was a coincidence, right? Like, you were looking for her, but the answer is definitely not.
1: No, the Mossad set this up. That'll be the folks on the other side.
0: Yeah.
1: The Mossad, they had everything to do with this. They made sure that Melanie walked in and there's Rawa. I mean, look, at the end of the day, I think it's fair to say that you really did expect that she would apologize. Not necessarily to you, but for her comments, for what she liked on the internet. You know, you say she had a sketchbook. She's also involved with a lady in these children's books that also hates the Jews. Very, very public. So everything she does, everything this woman does, centers around hating Jewish people. If she would have said to you, Mel, listen, I don't feel that way. That was a long time ago. That doesn't go away. But at least try to make some type of explanation. Don't you think that would have gone a long way?
0: Oh, definitely. I mean, she publicly apologized just, I think it was a few weeks ago. And obviously, I think she was forced to because the style of rhetoric that she was found endorsing just kind of reached a new low or a new extreme. But, you know, when I told her, I was very, very nice and very cordial. Honestly, I was, I was really trying to not antagonize her because I thought, like, this could actually be a very interesting and potentially very productive conversation. So I told her, look, I have to say, in all honesty, I'm disappointed in the content that I have seen you endorse online, but I would still love to have a conversation with you. And, you know, when I said that, she it was like a non-response. She kind of nodded or you know, just kind of was listening to what I said, but without actually acknowledging it, which I think is, it's weird and it's kind of crazy for two reasons. Like, first of all, you publicly apologized, and so how is it that you can't apologize to an Israeli face to face?
1: Hold on, when you say publicly apologize, Melanie, she never apologized for liking the graphic figures on October the 7th.
0: Oh, yeah, it was a non-apology. No, it was a non-apology. Right. But what I'm saying is that it's a lot harder to do that publicly than it is to just acknowledge an Israeli telling you that they have seen you do this. You're literally sitting right next to me. I mean, even out of discomfort, if I were in her position, I would have probably acknowledged that, but she didn't. And then obviously, I mean, you heard the story, but right after that, the conversation kind of ended. She obviously wasn't interested in having a conversation with me, claimed she had heard my side many times, and then refused to take any other photos or engage with me in any other way. So, you know, obviously, I think that it's very representative of a larger, of the larger picture, or like this is like a micro example of the macro. And it's something that I've experienced over the last several weeks touring campuses across the U.S. There's one side that is definitely open and willing to have dialogue, and there's one side that is not. And you can even see it in the style of protests that are going on. Never have I seen an Iran protest, I mean, against the IRGC, or a pro-Israel protest get as nasty as the Palestinian protest.
1: That's right. 100%
0: you know,
1: right. You're 100%
0: it's
1: right.
0: It's very clear that there's a lack of willingness to have any amount of productive dialogue on one side.
1: No,
0: it was just sad to see, because this is the mayor's wife. I mean, This is not only it's not only like a mayor's wife. It's the mayor of New York City. Like there are so many Jewish people in New York City. So it's very disheartening to me to see that that's the approach in one of the most Jewish high density Jewish populations in the world.
1: Well, I live here. And I spend 5 days a week and 20 hours a week talking about the mayor. And he's an evil, anti-Semite, Jewish-hating, anti-cop, anti-capitalism, anti-everything guy. And his wife and him are perfect.
0: Focusing on Jews was the first thing he did when he came into office.
1: That's right.
0: And that doesn't surprise anyone. So.
1: That's right. And, you talk about speaking on campuses. His best buddy, he loves this guy, Melanie, is Mahmoud Khalil, who I call the campus terrorist. So not that long ago, at the end of Ramadan, here in New York City, at the house that we pay taxes for, Gracie Mansion, there was your new friend, Rawa, entertaining Khalil, his wife, and their baby. So there you are, doing a great job speaking at all these campuses, trying to help these kids get through a difficult time. And this lady and her husband are entertaining that couple at Gracie Mansion. That's all you need to know.
0: It's funny because Mayor Adams, before Mamdani came into office, had invited me to Gracie. So I was actually there some months ago. And on the other side, Mamdani's office failed or declines to comment on this story. So it's just very very very different approach. It's very clear that one side is not interested in discourse with the other. It's just sad to me that this is like one of the biggest cities in the U.S.
1: It's sad. So when you're in, I have a lot of friends in Israel. I go back and forth now a bit. I'll be going back again in June to the Waldorf Astoria to speak at the JNS.org Summit, International Policy Summit. They make a big deal the last night, Melanie. They get me and Bibi and Mark Levin and Mike Huckabee, a whole bunch of big-time folks, It's a great time. I've gone back now 4 times since the war started in 2023, and I love the country, and I met a million friends. So my WhatsApp, for example, every day I get 25 messages on my WhatsApp from Israelis, and most of the messages are about Mamdani. A lot of my friends who moved from New York that now live in Judea and Samaria, they live in Jerusalem, they live in Tel Aviv, Haifa, Netanya, they can't believe that we elected, not we, but New York elected this anti-Semite and his horrible wife to run this city. I'm sure you're one of them.
0: Unfortunately, a lot of Jewish people also elected him. And
1: I know.
0: It's a phenomenon that I've seen, especially across campuses. I think it's young people that think that just because they align with more progressive values, they have to vote Democrat no matter what. And they, for them, like that party and some people in that party are do no wrong. I've heard people justify things, like Jewish people justify things that Mamdani has done that, stripped protections for Jews in New York. And it's just very, very sad for me to see that, because I think that those Jewish people have no awareness of what's really going on. I think if they did, they would be a lot more scared.
1: They'd be pissed. Last one. You are Miss Israel. That's not a small thing. That's a big deal. And all the guys on my show want to know, what are some of the perks you get being Miss Israel when you go home?
0: Oh, I get a lot of anti-Semitic comments on my my DMs.
1: It's funny. Somebody sent me the picture of you and Rawa in the Brooklyn Cafe a couple of days ago, and they titled it "Beauty and the Beast." You were not the Beast.
0: No comment. But I will say, I mean, I've kind of gone rogue in my role because ideally, you know, a Miss Israel or a Miss USA or a Miss anything should be focused on kind of more like pageant related things. Now, I knew from the moment I entered this competition that I wouldn't have that luxury. And that's actually the reason why I entered Miss Israel. I'm not a pageant person at all. I'm like the opposite of it. I have a motorcycle and I do tech. Like, you know, it's not like my space, but I recognized it as an opportunity or identified it as an opportunity to advocate for Israel. And so everything I've done has kind of been out of scope of my role. I think it's a very critical part of my role and what makes it important today. But, you know, had I not decided to do that, you know, probably you wouldn't even hear about me and I would be doing a couple fashion shows and that's it. But I think that as Israelis, we don't have that luxury, nor is that something that's interesting for me. So, you know, in terms of benefits, I'll say it's come with a lot of challenges, but the main benefit has been being able to do that and really being able to reach a lot of people. I think that's been extremely, extremely fulfilling as difficult as it's been at times.
1: Ah, good for you. God bless you. You're terrific. You really are. Maybe one day you could be the next woman prime minister since Golda Meir. How about that? Run that place. You can run that joint, can't
0: first,
1: you?
0: You're not the first to say.
1: I'm sure I'm not. No, you really are great. You're terrific. And I love the fact that you did all this just to be an advocate for Israel, and your voice does matter. And we love you here. We love you, not Rawa. So thank you for calling in this morning. Enjoy the rest of your time in the United States, and I'll see you in Israel come June. Thank you so much.
0: See you soon.
1: All right, Melanie, take care, sweetheart. There she is, Miss Israel, Melanie Shirazi. Brilliant younger lady, by the way. Very, very smart. And clearly has a big future ahead of her. Congratulations to Melanie. We'll take a short break. Still more to do. The amazing artist. He's going to be on Bo Dietl's podcast later on today. The relentless patriot, Scott Lobato, still to come. Wednesday edition, Sid and Friends in the Morning. Rolls on.
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4: 77 WABC chime time, 928, 67 cloudy on this Wednesday, May 6th. Good morning, I'm Noam Layden. NYPD's transferred a Brooklyn police captain after he was captured on video badmouthing Mayor Mamdani and Democrats. Captain James Wilson was on the job at an anti-ICE protest in Brooklyn Saturday night.
5: He's your boss.
6: He's a, you know, like temporary.
7: You say that.
6: All Democrats say, based on, human race.
4: The footage shows the captain telling demonstrators that all Democrats are a waste of human race. He was transferred on Monday to a 911 call center and up in the Bronx. Department policy prohibits officers from publicly expressing political views while on the job. There was a near miss over JFK Monday evening. A Delta flight, a small plane, came within 500 feet of each other.
8: And every 6289, I'm not talking to him. He's 500 feet above you now, left to right, half a mile in front of it.
9: And tower number 5289, he just flew about 500 feet right over this. It looks like he's taking a left turn now.
4: Both planes were trying to land at JFK when they passed dangerously close to each other. Close call happened just a day after a United Airlines jet hit a truck and a light pole on the turnpike as it was landing at Newark. Police have released surveillance footage of four who sprayed swastikas and words of hate Monday across Queens. Last night, local lawmakers, they were in Rego Park reassuring neighbors they would be protected.
10: This would have been reprehensible if it was done anywhere in New York City, anywhere in the world. But it was done here in a part of Central Queens, in Rego Park, in Forest Hills, and Kew Garden Hills, which is known as a refuge of Jews fleeing oppression.
4: Five locations in all were targeted, including some homes, a Jewish community center, and a synagogue. Cops say they arrested a 28-year-old woman for impersonating a student at a high school up in the Bronx. They say Casey Klassen was arrested at Westchester Square Academy on Monday, where she had been in class enrolled since April. Students thought she was a fellow 16-year-old.
11: That really, like, puts a danger to our school, and... This is insane. I don't know how I let her in. She's 30 years old. She looks 16, guys. Be careful and check IDs.
4: Klassen's been charged with endangering the welfare of a child, criminal impersonation. They think she was in class as part of some sort of fraud scheme. Showers this morning, steady rain likely this afternoon, high 69, 930 now. Let's head over to the 77 WABC Sports Desk, and here's Justin Ella.
12: 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Look ahead to a 7 p.m. start tonight. Knicks, welcome into 76. Game 2 of their Eastern Conference semifinals. Knicks headed in as 6.5-point favorites. New York up in the series 1-0. And then at 9:30, Timberwolves and Spurs pick up their...
13: You know what's weird about that? Line is lower in Game 2 after they won by 40. So what that tells you is Vegas and the public believe that the 76ers will be more competitive tonight. Because you would think, favored by 7.5, you win by 40,
12: right?
13: The line may be 9 tonight. But like you said, it's down to 6.5, so people are betting on the 76ers coming back with a better effort. Yeah. I'm not sure that's going to be the case.
12: No, but I mean, if you're them, you got to be coming back with a vengeance, no? Right?
13: Yeah, you do. And the Spurs, too. They were 14-point favorites.
12: Yeah.
13: They lost outright.
12: But they're still 9.5-point favorites going into
13: tonight. Well, I think they'll kill them tonight.
12: Yeah.
13: If they don't, then they're in big, big trouble.
12: No, well, yeah, down 2-0. Come on now. Last night in Detroit, Pistons beating the Cavaliers 111-101. They jump out to a 1-0 series lead there in Oklahoma City. The Thunder beating the Lakers 108-90. OKC now leading that series 1-0. As well. Head to the Bronx. Jazz Chisholm Jr. hit a go-ahead homer off Jacob DeGrom in the 6th. Yankees beat the Rangers 7-4 for their 5th straight win in 15th and 17 games, taking the opener of the 3-game set. Up next for him, Will Warren gets a start in tonight's middle game of this 3-game set. First pitch scheduled for 7:05 p.m. from the Bronx. Mets and Rockies last night. That got postponed because of 2 feet of snow in Colorado. Makeup date is set for tomorrow, May 7th. We'll see if they can even get in this contest for tonight, 9:20 p.m. Mets and Rockies. Freddy Peralta is set to start, and if they do get it in, second game of a 3-game set there. 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
4: 9:32, traffic, transit now. Here's Jill Nolan.
14: All right, Noam, from the Apple Bank traffic desk, BQE northbound at the LIE. There's an accident up there that's being cleared, and then southbound you're slow
3: from Queens Boulevard down to the Kosciuszko. Now, getting across the Whitestone Bridge, you've got issues. It is bumper-to-bumper getting onto the Whitestone Expressway with an earlier accident down by City Field. Now, the Throgs Neck Bridge would be a lot better for you. Inbound on the Gowanus BQE, we're slow 65th Street to the Brooklyn Bridge. Coming down the drive, we're heavy from the 130s down into the 40s. On Route 80 on the eastbound side by Exit 42, Route 202, there was an accident there. The right lane was blocked for a little while, and there's a little bit of a delay. And we still have that gas main work on the southbound side of Route 18. One lane going to be blocked right around Old Bridge Turnpike. Now, Jersey Transit, still no Pascack Valley service, a pedestrian accident up in Pearl River. And there are some delays on the Montclair, Booton, and Morris and Essex lines because of some overhead wire problems at Broad Street, Newark, and alternate side is in effect. 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
7: New York City population news. I guess New York City's population declined in 2025, resulting in a net loss of about 12,000 people. That doesn't sound like a lot. It seems the population growth in 23 and 24 was driven by an upswing in, that's right, international immigration. Primarily a surge of migrants. They mean illegal. This was because Donald Trump shut down the border. It all makes sense when you just look at the numbers and rationally understand what was going on at the time.
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0: Bob Seger, Lou told us earlier, celebrating his 81st birthday today. Happy 81 to the great Bob Seger. This is a great song. Now, before I get to Libedo, we had so many great guests in a row. Peter King and Christopher Mad Dog Russo and Miss Israel. She was really great. Melanie Shirazi. But I want to get back to something that I talked a lot about in the first hour. We had no guests. I just go off for like an hour with all the top stories. And that is this police officer who I dubbed about 5 o'clock this morning. Is that right, Noam? When I dubbed Captain James Wilson a hero?
1: That's correct.
0: Much to your dismay, not because you don't appreciate the guy, but you, listen, you said there are rules and policy. Pick up Libedo, Justin. There are rules and policy in place that say that police officers in public cannot talk negatively about public officials, which include the mayor. So based on that, you're right. My argument has been all morning long, not that two wrongs ever make a right, but why wouldn't the mayor have to abide by the same policy? Why is it okay for Mayor Mamdani to go out there and crucify the cops at every opportunity, which he does? I'm not making this up. He does it. Time and time again, it's always the cop's fault. Always the cop's fault. He goes to the hospital to visit perps instead of the cops. He's anti-cop as much as he's anti-Jewish. He's a scumbag, is what he is. So it's okay for Mamdani and all of his douchebag little minions in the city council, excluding Vicky Palladino, who I love, Frank Morano, David Carr, Ina Vernikov, and Joanne, excluding them, 46 Democrats, 24 of which are lunatics, progressives, and hate the cops as much as Mamdani does. If I got to read one more post from this idiot Lincoln wrestler, who are you? Who in God's name are you, Lincoln? I see your face online. You look like the little punk, this little pussy punk. Who are you? Who are you people in the city council? Some of the worst group of people God ever assembled in one place at one time. I don't know why Julie Menon even wants the job. She's not perfect. She screwed up with Vicky twice. But why would she even want that job? This is a collection of absolute losers. So when my guy James Wilson goes out there and says this mayor is an embarrassment, he's right. He's right. When he talks about Democrats being losers, he's right. And I'll tell you something else, because no one's closer with the cops than me. Nobody. Sorry, no one. I mean, Noam, come on. How many nights a week do I get honored by the cops?
1: There's actually little trophies hanging around the radio station because you have so many.
0: I know,
1: of them.
0: I can't take them home.
1: Yeah.
0: There's like four of them right here. They love me. I love them. They all hate them. They all hate them. You think Jessica Tisch likes Mamdani? Are you stupid? But she loves her job. She loves the men and women in blue. She cares about us. I talk to Jessica. Not as much anymore because I'm pretty sure Mamdani wiretapped her phone. I'm not even kidding. But the truth is, she doesn't like that. No one likes this guy. President Trump can smile all he wants in the Oval Office. He doesn't like this guy. Jessica Tisch doesn't like this guy. The cops can't stand him. So you can demote Wilson all you want, the poor guy. They took him out of the 94 in Brooklyn. They got him answering phones in the Bronx, which is a disaster. You can do whatever you want to this guy. I am telling Captain James Wilson, anybody that works at the 94 with Wilson, you all know who I am. You all love me. You all love me. You make sure that you get this message to Jimmy Wilson, his wife, his friends, anybody who loves him. You're a hero. You're a hero because you had the courage and the balls to stand up for Sid Rosenberg and millions like Sid Rosenberg who can't stand this guy. Why is he allowed to say whatever he wants, but James Wilson is not? Because there's a policy? Take that policy and shove it up your ass. Scott Libedo's next.

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1: Well, from the Apple Bank traffic desk, and we still have delays southbound on the BQE, Queens Boulevard, right down to and over the Kosciuszko Bridge. And then on the northbound side, up by the LIE, there was an accident. That looks like, though, that has been cleared. Queensbound Whitestone Bridge is easing. Still slow, though, across the span, getting onto the Whitestone Expressway. An earlier accident there, the culprit. Southern State eastbound up by Route 106, there's an accident. Still delays inbound on the Gowanus BQE, 65th Street on up to the Brooklyn Bridge, and still very slow on the east side coming away from the RFK Triborough Bridge down towards the United Nations. Eastbound on Route 80 at exit 42, Route 202. That earlier accident now has been cleared. Still working on that gas main on Route 18 southbound at Old Bridge Turnpike. Jersey Transit, there's no Pascack Valley service, a pedestrian accident up in Pearl River. And again, some minor delays getting through Newark Broad Street on the Morrison Essex and Montclair Booten lines. And again, that because of some earlier overhead wire problems. Alternate side is in effect. 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I'm Joe Nolan with traffic on Talk Radio 77 WABC.
2: This is the WABC opening bell report. Flight attendants who worked for Spirit still reeling from the airline's sudden shutdown on Saturday. One now former employee, Mariana Kasser, she's launched a GoFundMe to collect donations for her and her colleagues to help with expenses until they land new jobs. More than half of Americans say they believe prices will be higher than they currently are a year from now. The Economist poll finds 59% of Americans feeling grim about the cost of living over the next year. Stock futures, they rose this morning following the report that the U.S. and Iran were nearing an agreement to end the war. Futures tied to the Dow's rose 409 points. Let's see if that's holding true now. Let's take a look at the markets. Yeah, Dow up 500 points.
3: Nice.
2: Yeah, like that.
3: Well, there's a report that CNN is reporting, not that I watch CNN, but it's on in the newsroom, that they are preparing a one-page memo, the United States and Iran, to officially end the war.
2: Just one page.
3: One page.
2: You would think like you would need like five or six pages.
3: Right, you would think done, five or six.
2: Yeah.
3: Like 600.
2: Yeah.
3: But you know how these people are these days. They want it, and I'm okay with that. Make it nice and short. Just get the deal done. Could be one page. That's it. That's what they're saying on CNN, if you trust them.
2: I wonder who's typing it out.
3: Well, that's a good question. I don't know. I'd have to, I could ask if you'd like.
2: I'm not that interested, actually.
3: Okay.
2: That's the opening bell report, 77 WABC.
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0: 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Extra.
1: The state of New Jersey is offering four facilities as base camps for teams competing in the upcoming FIFA World Cup soccer tournament. New Jersey's new Democratic governor, Mikey Sherrill, has been touring the Pingree School in Basking Ridge, where she says Morocco will be sending its soccer team.
2: These base camps are going to bring excitement and economic energy to their communities and to our state.
1: Brazil will be sending its soccer players to the New York Red Bulls training facility in Morristown, and they'll stay at the Ridge Hotel in Basking Ridge. Rutgers University in Piscataway will be hosting Senegal's soccer team, while Stockton University in Galloway is offering space to Haiti.
2: We're a tourism hub, we're a sports leader with elite facilities, we're a state where champions are made.
1: The World Cup begins June the 11th. The final will be at MetLife Stadium in the Meadowlands, now renamed the New York, New Jersey Stadium. John Terrett, 77 WABC News.
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0: 10 minutes with the brilliant artist, Relentless Patriot, one of the great fighters we've got. There's three of us that go out of our way to fight for this city. Me, Lobato, and Vicky Palladino. She checked in. She had a nice lunch yesterday with Pete King and Joe Cairo. And, you know, she's still being persecuted by Menin and that group. Okay. She loves Scott Lobato like I do. And Scott is going to be a guest of Bo Deedle on his podcast today. You can get that. Here he is, the great Scott Lobato. Scotty, good morning, pal. How are you?
1: How you doing, buddy? How's your head?
0: It hurts. I actually have a headache. I'm glad you see. You're the only guest that I asked. You actually love me and care about me. And what's funny, now that Scott asked about my head, which I smashed myself trying to pick up paper towels, smashed it on my granite marble last night. And Danielle, who I love you, I know you're listening, ran me over to the city MD. But in a show of solidarity, Scott, you love this. Right now, Lou Rapino and Noam Layden have placed Band-Aids in the center of their heads. Isn't that beautiful?
1: That's nice. See, I have a pimple. I'm 61 years old. I have a pimple right now in the center of my forehead. I'd rather have that. I'd rather have what you have. I'm embarrassed. I'm 61 years old. I have this giant pimple in my head.
0: Well, you know why you get that? You get that from it's either stress or some of the oils and stuff that you use when you do these amazing paintings. Can lead to some acne, I guess.
1: Yeah,
0: I don't know.
1: You're right. It might be a little of it. It's a little of both. A little of both.
0: Yeah.
1: What's the saying? Is it easy times make weak men? Is that the saying?
0: Yeah.
1: All right. Okay. Well, that's where we are right now. It's look. I've studied long ago many things, and one of them was survival, how to survive in situations. And my friends always laughed at me. Everybody, my family, they made fun of me. And then throughout the years, things happened, like the hurricanes and 9/11 and all sorts of stuff where my survival instincts kicked in and it keeps me alive. And it's nice to be prepared. I'm not, you know, looking for the end of times, but I'm prepared for it. I think that as bad as it is, I think it has to get worse. It's going to get worse. It must get worse. And, you know, a lot of people, I think even you sometimes are like, that's it. Once it's over, it's over. It's like I always say, the forest needs to burn, because when the forest burns down, what does it do, Sid? It rejuvenates itself back to its original self.
0: That's right.
1: So we need this chaos. We need it. We need this death and destruction. Now, you know, it's kind of weird to say, but even if Cuomo would have won, this piece of garbage and his whole plan, meaning Mam Dandy and his crew of Jew-hating, America-hating, New York-hating, wild, vicious, violent, destructive animals would have spent the next 4 years, say, if Cuomo was here, building and getting bigger and stronger. And then we would have absolutely no chance to rejuvenate. So it is actually a good thing that it is happening at this moment.
0: You know what? I agree with that. I agree with what you just said. First of all, Cuomo would not have been much better. I know he had experience, and he's a better person than Mamdani, which doesn't say a heck of a lot. But I think you're right. I think sometimes, you know, you procrastinate because you don't want to get to something that's not great right away. When you do that, most of the time, it's worse. So I think you just nailed it. That's a great job, Scotty.
1: Yeah, I mean, look, and with this, you know, Captain James Wilson, you know, I'm like you, big cop supporter. It was like 6 years ago when I painted that blue line down Highland Boulevard during the heat of when the punks were throwing water on the cops, and de Blasio was the same, hated the cops. And I painted that blue line, and he sent me a letter the next day from the city to remove it, cease and desist, or I would be jailed and fined. And that blue line, I stood strong. It's still there as we speak. And a matter of fact, I'm going to repaint it, brighten it up. And I want the mayor to know that I'm doing it. And I want him to try to stop me from supporting my police department.
0: Love it.
1: I say that these cops go on strike. I know it's not, it can't happen, but it is so bad. I just want that to happen. Back to my original statement of where there's no cops for 24 hours, there would be more death and destruction in this city needed to straighten out those weak, pussy-ass men that voted for Mam Dandy because they're spoiled. You know that. I know that. They need a survival situation to become the men that they secretly are. Every man is a man. I don't care who you are, how you dress, things kicked in, and you change the way you are. You become a man. And that's one of the positive things that I am happy. I'm happy that this is happening. I'm not happy it's happening. I'm happy it's happening now, Sid. So that's what I'm feeling. I'm really feeling that. Let it burn. You know, let guys like Griffin, let him take his stuff, take his business out of here.
2: Agreed.
1: More people, take it out. Let it burn. Us soldiers will still be here. And then all of these young folks will sharpen up. They will change their attitude and they will follow us. And not follow us as a cult. We're cult leaders. We're just righteous men. We're just men who see what's great in our city, our community, and our country. It's very simple. We ain't geniuses. People look up to us and they praise us, and I hate that praise. I'm just a regular effing dude with a pair of balls who lives in Staten Island, happens to be very creative, but that's it. I am nothing more. And there's so many men out there like us that need this survival situation to come around.
2: Couldn't agree more. In the final 2 minutes, excellent rant there, by the way, Scotty. That's why people love you here. Tell me about your trip to Ellis Island Saturday night, immigration. I got about 2 minutes.
1: Yeah, I was just, I haven't been there, and I'm ashamed I haven't been there. I've been to the Statue of Liberty many times. It was a big event with Glenn Beck and the American Experience, Moms for Liberties, with that girl, my friend Alex Bauer. And it really was one of the most emotional moments of my life. I sat there,
2: wow,
1: stood where my great-grandparents' footprints stood, at the exact spot where they were online coming to this country for a better life. Not for themselves, but for me. And here I am, displaying a beautiful painting here at this place that they gave me this opportunity. And they got slammed. They got humiliated as Sicilians, Italians, abused. But they worked hard. They assimilated. And they waved that flag every day. And that patriotism is what made this country. And to see what's going on with people that come here, that cry and bitch and moan and spit and sue and get violent and scream, and it's sickening. That we can't just have people come here. I would stand on Ellis Island every day and hug every single human being, regardless of religious, gender, ethnicity, that came here and assimilated like my great-grandparents say, and I would personally welcome them with a red, white, and blue lei to wrap around their neck. But that's not happening, and that needs to come back.
2: And when Scott says that, he means it. I believe that. Another amazing appearance, Scotty. That's why this late Wednesday morning segment is so popular. Couldn't do any better than that, buddy. That was beautiful. Thank you so much. The great Scott Lobato, amazing artist, relentless patriot. Go follow Scotty. His Instagram is great, at Scott Lobato. Twitter, all of it, at Scott Lobato. We are done for today on that great epic ending by Scotty. Lou Rapino, as always, great job. Thank you for the Bob Seger news. Happy birthday, Bob Seger, 81 years old today. Justin Ellick, great job. Noam, as always, you are terrific. Joe Nolan, great to have you back, too. Been a great week for all of us. And it'll continue tomorrow, as our dear friend Gede would say, God willing, with a Thursday Bill O'Reilly edition of Sid and Friends in the Morning. Until then, New York City and listeners around the world, from all of us on Sid and Friends in the Morning to all of you,

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1: Well, from the Apple Bank Traffic Desk, we got a new problem. This is at the Lincoln Tunnel. As you begin to travel outbound, it looks like it's in the north tube. There is an accident, the left lane going to be out. So as you come out of the city, you're going to run into delays trying to get into New Jersey. The only one lane is open. Other than that, though, really not all that big of a deal. We do have delays on Route 18 southbound coming down to Old Bridge Turnpike. I've been telling you that all morning long. Still slow inbound on the Gowanus 65th Street on up to the Brooklyn Bridge. And on the Pascack Valley line of New Jersey Transit, there is no service between Spring Valley and Nanuet. That's because of a trespasser fatality near Nanuet. An alternate side is in effect. For navigating traffic, you count on me. 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
4: On the last episode of the Miller Minute, we discussed Pieter Tears, and the next day, Mayor Mamdani announces a special tax on them. 40% of New York's budget comes from real estate taxes. Has anybody looked at the math? 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Why mess with that? Companies like Citadel employ thousands of people who spend money here, which generates sales tax, which generates income tax. 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Do we really want to lose them? The system is broken, and taxing second home buyers is not the answer. So let's just find a real solution, okay? 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
5: 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It's just $11 a month. Now the news, another close call right near JFK Airport. You believe this? Involving a Delta regional flight and a small private plane. Anti-Israel activists clashed with police outside a New York City synagogue during a protest over a real estate event tied to property in Israel and the West Bank. Obama is weighing in on New York City's socialist mayor-elect Zohran Mamdani, calling him an extraordinary talent. Are we talking about the same guy? Chuck Schumer's future at the Democratic Party is facing new questions. The New York Democrat is under pressure from progressive Democrats in his own party, and some of the candidates will not vote for him if they win. Illinois candidate Juliana Strotman and Michigan candidate Mallory McMorrow both say if they get through, he will not be her pick. Schumer has defended himself, saying Democrats are on the same side and agree there is a health care crisis. Good luck with that. I'm Brian Kilmeade. Go to T2T.org. It is just $11 a month. 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
7: From the Apple Bank Traffic Desk, as you travel on the outbound side of the Lincoln Tunnel, we had a problem, an accident. They got it cleared very quickly, but still some pretty good delays heading outbound at the Lincoln Tunnel. Just looking at the cameras on the local streets there, they're all jammed up right around the entrance to the outbound Lincoln. So you're going to have that deal now. If you're heading in New Jersey, again, Route 18, we still have that gas main they're working on the southbound side right around the area of Old Bridge Turnpike. And mass transit-wise, we're not in bad shape. New Jersey Transit, though, Pascack Valley Line, they've suspended service between Spring Valley and Nanuet, and that because of a trespasser fatality near Nanuet. And mass transit, everybody else, though, seems to be in pretty good shape this morning. No real major difficulties on the really just about everywhere, even on the subways. 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
5: And Congressman Chip Roy, he wants to be the next Attorney General of Texas. And I think he's one of these real consequential congressmen, too. And I always say this, I just like to make it clear. I always think it's great when you go into Congress with principles, and this is what I mean. And then you got to go do what's possible. All right, this is what I think. I'm a conservative, but I have the majority, but I only got a three-vote majority. And I got a lot of moderates on my side. So how do I get the most out of those moderates? How do I push and prod the speaker? But at the end of the day, get towards something you agree on. That's what Chip Roy does. He's a pit bull, but he also is there to get things done. Carl Rove standing by. I can't wait for him to weigh in on that. Keep in mind, too, in New York City, front page in the New York Times, 67% of the people unhappy in New York. 67%. And you're going to hear from Ken Griffin a little bit later. The billionaire, multi-billionaire from Citadel, says New York is not welcome. It does not welcome capitalism. Let's get to the big three.
11: Number three, Congresswoman Porter, you recently put out an email, a fundraising email, with the subject line, F Trump. Will F Trump be your guiding principle in dealing with the president?
12: I will absolutely stand up to him, 100%.
5: Wow. Good luck with that, Katie Porter. California governor's race, 7 candidates left and only 2 survive. We're going to review the debate as the left coast searches for a leader. Could they turn right?
11: Number two.
13: About 25 million people benefited from no tax on tips. The consumer is really, really firing on all cylinders, just like the corporate sector you're seeing in the earnings reports. And they're doing that because they have so much more money in their pockets.
5: Kevin Assett weighing in, economic advisor, the economic breakdown from Trump RX, drugs, to the big beautiful bill passed to drill baby drill every day. America's either all in on capitalism or all out in exchange for socialism. And it seems Barack Obama is okay with the latter.
11: Number one.
14: The message to Iran, these guys are facing, they are facing real catastrophic destruction to their economy, imposed on themselves by the actions that they're taking. They should check themselves before they wreck themselves in the direction that they're going.
5: That is a funny way to say it, Marco Rubio. Project Freedom on pause as Iran and U.S. zero in on a final guarantee and a final agreement. I'm not sure I can buy into that. And I'll just tell you what I know so far. It looks like they're talking about zero enrichment for 15 years. Some say 12. I think it's 15. They say then up to 3.67 because they want, right, they want to be able to use nuclear power. They also want a 30-day pause as they work out the details, and they will submit to more enhanced inspections that they were used to, whatever I heard that before. And they want all their money that's unfrozen and handed back to them in sanctions relief. Carl Rove, former deputy chief of staff, senior advisor to President George W. Bush. You know all about what it's like to fight a war, try to win it, at the same time try to win elections. So, Carl, what do you think so far, what Axios has written, if this is indeed true?
15: Well, it's a movement by the Iranians, but it doesn't appear to be much. Remember, they've lied to us for, you know, decades about their enrichment program. So I'd have to see the details on the enhanced oversight. And look, this whole deal that they need to enrich to have nuclear power is baloney. They can buy the uranium that they can buy the fuel they need for their reactors from a number of countries in the world. They don't need to enrich. They can buy it. And it's cheaper for them to buy it than for them to build this gigantic enrichment program hidden underneath giant mountains. I mean, you know, look, commercial use of nuclear power, great, wonderful, but you don't need to do what they've been doing for decades. So I'm distrustful. Let's see how it plays out.

0: listen, the more you'll know. It's Brian Kilmeade.
1: Just had a couple of minutes left. Just got to tell you, I'm going to be, I believe I'm going to be, what am I, hosting Laura Ingraham on Friday. That's official. You got One Nation on Sunday. And amongst my guests are going to be really, it's going to be great. I can't wait. I've been trying for this for the longest time. Harrison Greer. This is one of the MVPs that this administration has cut all these fantastic trade deals and is at the hub of cracking down along with Scott Bessent on Iran. And we're going to discuss that this week, and it's going to be great. Sage Steele is going to be with us on Sunday, too. And a quick note, you'll find me on the 30th with my Fox Nation streaming shows. That'll be coming up in Reno, Nevada on the 30th of this month. So go to BrianKilmeade.com, as well as on the 11th. In Pensacola, Florida. And then on the fall, it's going to be huge. I have shows in St. Louis, in Clearwater, in Jacksonville, in Westbury, and Red Bank, New Jersey. And when you see the show that we put on, we're really going to bring America to life. It's Uniting the States tour come in the fall. And you're really going to love the theme on America's 250th birthday. So keep it here.
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3: From the 77 WABC newsroom on the east side of Manhattan, I'm Liz Radabali.
4: This would have been reprehensible if it was done anywhere in New York City, anywhere in the world. But it was done here in a part of Central Queens, in Rego Park, in Forest Hills, and Kew Garden Hills, which is known as a refuge of Jews.
3: Police are looking for four suspects behind hate crimes in Queens. Council Speaker Julie Menin joined community leaders in the borough to condemn the acts of hate.
5: And this is why we fought so hard to pass this plan to combat anti-Semitism.
3: Swastikas and other anti-Semitic graffiti were found in five locations in Rego Park and Forest Hills earlier this week, including on schools, homes, and cars. Cops have put out pictures of the suspects, asking the public to contact Crime Stoppers if they have any information. I'm Liz Radabali for 77 WABC News.
1: I want to Brian Kilmeade. 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It's just $11 a month. Now the news. Another close call right near JFK Airport. You believe this? Involving a Delta regional flight and a small private plane. Anti-Israel activists clashed with police outside a New York City synagogue during a protest over a real estate event tied to property in Israel and the West Bank. Obama is weighing in on New York City's socialist mayor-elect Zohran Mamdani, calling him an extraordinary talent. Are we talking about the same guy? Chuck Schumer's future at the Democratic Party is facing new questions. The New York Democrat is under pressure from progressive Democrats in his own party, and some of the candidates will not vote for him if they win. Illinois candidate Juliana Stratman and Michigan candidate Mallory McMorrow both say if they get through, he will not be her pick. Schumer has defended himself, saying Democrats are on the same side and agree there is a health care crisis. Good luck with that. I'm Brian Kilmeade. Go to T2T.org. It is just $11 a month. 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
9: David Giordano, Rory Capo. Who would you say, of course, Mandami's going to win? I know it's 3 years from now, but who would you say is interested in even being a mayor anymore. I mean, Curtis lost twice. Adams, of course, couldn't do two terms. He's history. I mean, unless he makes a comeback. Cuomo, God knows. Dammy, of course, I'm assuming unless he gets Bruce Blakeman comes in and removes him, which is possible. You know, if he screws up, Trump comes after him for some reason. I'm just like just throwing it out there. Like, if the Mays race was tomorrow, who do you guys think?
10: It's going to be another activist of some sort.
11: But you know what? 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I mean, you know, Democrats, there's no end to them. 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
13: Mayor Zoran Mamdani is denying that the NYPD coordinated with ICE at a weekend protest outside a Brooklyn hospital. 200 people clashed with ICE agents outside Wyckoff Heights Medical Center in Bushwick on Saturday night, demanding the release of Chidozie Wilson Okeke.
14: NYPD officers were not dispatched to the hospital to participate or facilitate an ICE operation. Rather, they were responding to 911 calls.
13: The mayor also reiterated his well-known views on ICE raids.
14: I think that they are cruel. I think that they are inhumane. I think that they do not serve any interest of public safety.
13: Okeke is a Nigerian citizen accused of overstaying his tourist visa. I'm Lisa Ritchie for 77 WABC News.

0: that makes you think. 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
1: Look, our leaders set the tone in this country. And I think that the president of the United States has set a tone where political violence is okay. He's advocated it himself before. It's a terrible thing. He's experienced
2: the target of it too.
1: He's been, that's what I'm saying. He's experienced the other side of that. We gotta stand up against this. We need to be speaking out against political violence.
3: Yeah, and blame Trump. Now, look, Trump could definitely tone down the rhetoric, but that's the way he's always been. But to think that the governor, who calls him a fascist, calls him a dictator because he wants traction and he gets it. No one's worse than Gavin Newsom, who's 20-somethings, put out his social media statements, dictator, fascist. He doesn't say Hitler. I get that. Others have said it pretty regularly. And you look at those guys, and you say it over and over again, and that's what gets 3 assassination attempts. And when confronted, oh, well, you just tell your boss to tone it down. That's what Jimmy Kimmel says, too. And, I mean, he's got a 2-1 rating. There's not one person that voted for Trump that would ever watch Jimmy Kimmel unless they were stuck in prison somewhere. Everything is anti-Trump. You can't even say, well, I don't like his monologue, but everything is anti-Trump. And almost all of his guests are political. So same thing with Stephen Colbert, who's done in 2 weeks. And he made that statement last week. Well, I didn't really want to do politics, but a friend of mine, my producer, said, you know, that's the only thing that rates. And now what happened? You're marginalized to the point where your crowd is so small and partisan that you're and losing $12 million, they decide to call it quits. Among the people that are upset is David Letterman, and he condemns CBS, calls them liars, and mocks that Oracle's founder's son has owned the team. It owns Oracle, and now used that money to buy CBS. Okay. David Letterman, I thought the guy walked on water for 20 years. He is like losing his mind at the end of his life. Just a I don't know. He must be a depressed guy, but he has gone way to the left. And that's pretty much where most of these guys are. Barack Obama sitting down for a long interview with Stephen Colbert, kind of a salute to everything he's done. He talked real quick about what his library is going to be like. Cut 33.
4: I want them to put my presidency in context, right? I assume in my eulogy somewhere it'll be mentioned. He was the first African-American president.
5: I will say something about
4: that. But what I want people to understand is that there was this extraordinary journey this country took to get to that point. And I was an episode in that. And it's this struggle between the idea that we the people includes everybody. That it's not just some, it's not just some select few.
3: All right, I'll tell you what, on the outside, it's the ugliest building I've ever seen. The fact that it took this long and with this over budget and destroyed a neighborhood is the subplot.
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2: 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Follows me, Sid Rosenberg, right here on 77 WABC. And at least here in New York, Mamdani is a huge story. There are 3 different stories involving the mayor. I had on my show earlier this morning Miss Israel, who had a coincidental encounter with the mayor's wife, and it turns out the mayor's wife's mood changed when she found out that this young, beautiful girl, Melanie Shiraz, from Israel. That's one mayor's story. The second one is Ken Griffin on tape yesterday saying, hey, my life in danger. Forget about the $6 billion project in New York City. I may take it to Miami. But the third one is my favorite one, Brian, and that is a cop by the name of Captain James Wilson, who I believe is a hero today. Wilson, out of the 94, has already been transferred and put on 911 duty. But this guy came out at a rally, was caught on tape, hammering Mamdani, called him an embarrassment, said he's not my mayor, hammered all the Democrats. And I would say this, I understand you can't do that, so the police had to do what they had to do, Tish. But the truth is, there's a double standard. Why is it okay for the mayor to come out and bash the cops all the time, visit perps in the hospital, do all that stuff, but when one cop stands up for a lot of us, millions of us in New York, he's the bad guy?
3: Yeah, there's no doubt about it. I mean, the one thing they always say, you know, you come out and you speak against the commissioner, you speak against the mayor, you're going to get some blowback. But I love what he's saying, and he echoes what a lot of cops are saying. And keep in mind, Sid, fundamentally, you're going to see a huge exodus if he holds, you know, he's getting austerity. He says, well, we are $5.4 billion over budget. So he told the cops, no academy, no overtime. All right. So if I'm trying to rack up as much money as I can in my last few years in order to get my pension, my family won't let me work. I'll be blowing them for the rest of my life. My checks will be less because he cut my overtime. So now everyone's going to leave. So people are speaking up. I'm surprised, you know, what are we, a few months in? I'm surprised it's been this long since the backlash. But Mamdani and Ken Griffin coming out, what he said yesterday, yeah, he put my life in danger. He said it was absolutely crazy that he did that. And you know what he said too, Sid? And I'm of two minds. I feel bad for New Yorkers, but he said, I'm focusing my company on Miami. Now, he didn't say he's pulling out a $6 billion deal, but he's saying, I got to expand. I moved out of Chicago. I'm going to go a place where a state wants me. And by the way, people want to live in Miami, too. You used to live there.
2: One more for you. I did see the numbers yesterday, and President Trump says, I don't believe the numbers. But at least when it comes to Iran, he's underwater. 67% now of the country feel like this not a good idea. More and more people in D.C. are telling me, Sid, the truth is we're stuck. I'm not arguing with those people anymore, Brian. I don't know what the hell is going on here, but if I hear the Strait of Hormuz one more time, I'm going to jump off a roof.
3: Couple of things. Number one is don't worry about it. I mean, there's numbers with Republicans, and his power in the Republican Party is just as strong. Look what he did in Indiana. Everybody that refused to redistrict Republicans was primaried and lost except one. In Indiana, state elections, some guys have been there 20 years. He said, if you don't redistrict, I'm coming after you. They didn't redistrict, so he knocked him out. Number two is 84% of Republicans are for it, and it's all about the outcome. If everybody was for it, but it was a bad outcome, they're not going to like it. So right now, when you have Democrats coming out for Iran from day one, of course they're not going to be for it.
2: This is why I love them. This is why you love them. Here it comes, our number two of Brian Kilmeade.
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5: 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John Katzimatidis with Senator Roger Marshall about improving health care.
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15: 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Now it's the Wild West.
5: Anthony Cumia on New York City's population decline.
16: And the people that are leaving are the people that contribute. I fall into that category. Thank you very much.
9: 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From the Hudson Valley to Long Island to New York City, Here's Brian Kilmeade with the talk of New York.
12: 11 o'clock hour here on this Wednesday. Thanks so much for listening. Our chance to talk about topic locally before we get into it nationally. Well, Chuck Schumer's future as a Senate Democratic Party leader is facing new questions. The New York Dem is under pressure from progressives and some Democratic Senate candidates who say they want new leadership. Illinois Senator Julian Stratton, Senate candidate, and Michigan candidate Mallory McMorrow both say they would not support Schumer if they were elected. Progressive groups, including Move On and Indivisible, have also called for Schumer to step aside, criticizing his handling of the 2025 shutdown, which is so idiotic because he actually did the right thing then and then acted like a moron afterwards. Cornell's president against protesters. We told you about this two days ago. Newly released video shows protesters standing behind Cornell University's president Mike Conkliff's car as he slowly reversed out of a parking spot. The president said he was leaving an Israeli-Palestinian debate series when he was accosted by a group of students and non-students who were shouting at him. In a letter to the Cornell community, he called the incident harassment and intimidation, saying the group followed him across campus, surrounded his car, banged on his windows. Some students dispute the account, saying Cutcliffe ran over a student's foot. The incident comes as Cornell has tightened protest rules and suspended students since the October 7th attack. I think I know what happened there. Another close call at JFK Airport. An incident happened around 6:15 in Endeavor Air Flight 5289, operated by Delta, almost hit a private jet. What's going on here? What else can I tell you? Zohram Mamdani has a fan in Barack Obama. He weighed in on New York City's socialist mayor, calling him, quote, an extraordinary talent. Brian Kilmeade, Talk New York, 77 WABC.
9: 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From high atop Fox News headquarters in New York City, always seeking solutions, never sowing division. It's Brian Kilmeade.
3: So glad you're there. It's the Brian Kilmeade Show, and I'm here at 48th and 6th in Midtown Manhattan, heard around the country and around the world, where we just watched Ken Griffin, a big conference, basically say, I'm in a city that no longer welcomes business, and the tax the rich is a slur. And I agree with it. It makes people an enemy for being successful, and that's exactly what this ridiculous mayor, who, by the way, President Obama just said is a tremendous talent who had this great line to make housing affordable. It's genius. Who would ever come up with something like that? Martha McCallum's going to be with us at the bottom of the hour, and Ben Shapiro is standing by. In fact, let's get to Ben right now. Daily Wire co-founder, host of The Ben Shapiro Show, and number one New York Times bestseller. Ben, great to see you.
17: Hey, good to see you, too. How are you doing?
3: Hey, by the way, I saw some of your great speeches, especially the one at University of Austin. Very impressive, of course, well-delivered. And there was no protesters. Can you believe it, Ben? It was almost too easy.
17: Yeah, University of Austin happens to be a great institution. That's actually one of these startup universities that was started by Joe Lonsdale and Neil Ferguson and Barry Weiss. And it's done a fantastic job of actually trying to do higher education in a different way. So that was cool. It was a bit different from the usual.
3: First off, when it comes to the Iran war, they say 36% approval. Most Republicans are on board with it. It looks like the president is looking at a one-page, 14-point deal that he says has some promise. And if it moves forward, this thing could come to a close. I'm not really comfortable from what I've read so far. What about you?
17: Yeah, I mean, I think that the points that I've seen, again, it's sort of vaguely reported by Barack Ravid over at Axios, what's in that 14 points. I wouldn't be satisfied if I were President Trump with that deal. I do understand that Iran giving up its enriched uranium is probably the key sticking point in that deal. Iran is already apparently saying that they have problems with the deal. Again, the IRGC is embedded well into the, not just into the government, they run the government, but they are really sort of dead enders. They are willing to go all the way down into the ashpit of history if it requires them to do so, so to not give up their nuclear weapons or to not give up their nuclear development. So I think that, you know, continuing to starve out the IRGC, continuing to deprive them of oil flow, continuing to deprive them of revenue, and continuing to degrade their ballistic missile capacity, that I think is going to be the path forward in the most likely scenario here.
3: In pure political sense, you see everything hitting turbo speed with the president. You look at the earnings report. You look at the unemployment. They said it's going to boom. AI is taking all jobs away. It hasn't shown up at all so far. And you see the fact that the Big Beautiful Bill has produced the type of revenue people thought, and it's been reflected in the economy. In fact, we're close to 50,000 right now on the promise that this could be coming to a close. And how much is this war risking the success Republicans might be able to have at the midterms?
17: I don't think that it's that risky. And the reason I say that is because I noticed that we have a calendar, and the calendar says that it is now May. And because it is now May and the election is not going to happen until November, there will be approximately 2,387 news cycles before we get to the midterm elections. My belief is that this war will come to its terminus sometime in the next few weeks. I do not think that we're talking months away until the end of this. I mean, I think the president, if he wanted to, could probably end this war within the next 72 hours by blowing up Kharg Island, destroying the refinery capacity of the Iranians, and then basically saying to the Europeans, okay, it's your problem to reopen the Strait of Hormuz, because we are perfectly well supplied here in the United States. The price might be a little bit higher than it was before, but we're also making a lot of money from exporting American oil. Permanently depriving Iran of its capacity to export would presumably put the administration there, the IRGC, on its last legs. And then you could leave it to allies in the region to help degrade their nuclear capacity. So, again, I think there are a lot of off-ramps here the president could take if he wishes to.
3: So, Ben, how amazing is it that you have a situation where Israel is not in the center of the storm? And when Iran has to take a shot, they take a shot at the UAE, who, by the way, I could not be more impressed with. And I think they're going to end up extremely tight with us in the West and Israel eventually as they break from OPEC. So why do you think that is? Why do you think Iran played the Gulf states or the problem card?
17: Well, I think that the Gulf states, they thought were going to be their leverage. They believe that because the United States wants the free flow of oil, that if they threaten the oil supplies in UAE and Saudi, that was sort of their final trump card to play. They only had a few cards to play here. One was trying to create that ballistic missile shield that the United States and Israel took down.

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1: Hey, Martha McCallum, I went a little long with Ben Shapiro. I was very fascinated, but I also wanted to talk to you, and we got a whole half hour after this, but real quick, do you know who you're having on your show? I know it starts at 3 o'clock today. Did I catch
2: you? I think we're working on Brian Kilmeade. I hope he's going to come through.
1: Well, you can't ask me directly.
2: Seeing how yeah. you know, busy his schedule is.
1: Do you need anybody else? Need the whole hour? Is it just me?
2: We're talking to Matt Whitaker. Obviously, we're going to be digging in deep into this potential memorandum of some sort of agreement with Iran. There's obviously a lot of questions around what that might look like and whether or not it's a good deal. So, you know, we know the president and has said that he would not settle on anything short of a good deal. And the parameters so far are pretty vague. So we'll see where that whole thing
1: is. Yeah, we have a rundown of what Axios is saying. There's a lot to be done. But there's only thing I'm sure of is that NATO is not involved, right? I mean,
2: yeah.
1: Which he's a fascinating guy to talk to because what has happened to that alliance? It's got...
2: Well, and then you have the Canadian Prime Minister saying, you know, the future of Europe is... The future is Europe-led. That's interesting.
1: Really?
2: Yeah, how are you going to do
1: Europe
2: that?
1: Europe doesn't think
2: Good
1: that.
2: Luck with that. Yeah. Exactly. Yeah. Good luck with that. So apparently Canada is abandoning us for a Europe-led future geopolitical setup. So that should be interesting,
1: I think, right? Yeah.
2: Yeah.
1: I'm sure the French are going to do a good job should anything
2: windmills.
1: Happen.
2: Windmills. It'll be like Don Quixote, fighting with windmills.
1: So good. I mean, every time he criticizes us, his ratings go up. So I think he's enjoying this.
2: Oh, my gosh.
1: Because... Well, we'll see. Martha McCallum, more on her in just a moment.
2: This.
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1: I'm on a Brian Kilmeade. Welcome to your Talented Towers Foundation New York Minute. Go to T2T.org right now. It's just $11 a month. Now the news. Another close call right near JFK Airport. You believe this? Involving a Delta regional flight and a small private plane. Anti-Israel activists clashed with police outside a New York City synagogue during a protest over a real estate event tied to property in Israel and the West Bank. Obama is weighing in on New York City's socialist mayor-elect Zohran Mamdani, calling him an extraordinary talent. Are we talking about the same guy? Chuck Schumer's future at the Democratic Party is facing new questions. The New York Democrat is under pressure from progressive Democrats in his own party, and some of the candidates will not vote for him if they win. Illinois candidate Juliana Stratman and Michigan candidate Mallory McMorrow both say if they get through, he will not be her pick. Schumer has defended himself, saying Democrats are on the same side and agree there is a health care crisis. Good luck with that. I'm Brian Kilmeade. Go to T2T.org. It is just $11 a month. 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
5: I'm going to say we are probably a week or two away from the end of the war.
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5: He's getting intelligence, right, from the CIA and Mossad and wherever about all this. My point is the end is near. The end is near. That's my point. And my second point, and I'll ask General Keane for his opinion because he knows a lot more than I do. I'm not looking for a deal this weekend in Pakistan. I'm looking for an unconditional surrender agreement. You follow me, folks? There's a difference. There's no negotiation. We have destroyed them. And they know exactly what the United States wants. No more nuclear activity. The enriched uranium must change hands from Iran to the U.S. No more proxy terrorist warfare. Open up the Strait of Hormuz. Get out of the Strait of Hormuz completely. I mean, the United States controls the Strait, but they've obviously kept the boats from going, the tankers, because of their little motorboats and so forth. None of that stuff. Lay down their arms. Surrender unconditionally. U.S. Grant. Convince Lincoln that the Confederacy under Robert E. Lee must surrender unconditionally. And Lincoln said, you go ahead and write the terms. One of the great unheralded parts of history. It was Grant, our great, great, great general and later president. During World War II, there was unconditional surrender by Germany to the U.S. and allies and by Japan to the U.S. and allies.
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1: Hey, welcome back. Martha McCallum is here. And Martha, we first just trying to get a hold of what Axios is reporting. All I could see, it's one page, 14 points. Mm-hmm. And one thing would be zero enrichment for 15 years. Some say 12 to 15 years. I can't imagine the president saying any. I'm putting a threshold on it anyway. But let's say it's 15. Mm-hmm. And then they'll be able to go to 3.2%. They get their sanctions gone and their money unfrozen. They'll gradually reduce the blockade as they gradually open up the strait. And we're not supposed to bomb them anymore. And they're not supposed to have nuclear weapons anymore. But it doesn't say anything that I could see about Hezbollah, supplying Hezbollah, Hamas, Islamic Jihad, and ballistic missile limitations.
2: So it's hard to, you know, there are outlines here that look familiar to JCPOA, which is going to raise a lot of questions, I think, in people's minds about whether or not, lifting the frozen Iranian funds, which is something that, this administration has been very critical about in the past. But, you know, there's no doubt in my mind that when I interviewed Pezeshkian about 9-10 months ago, and all he wanted to talk about was that their money was frozen and that why do you have such a lousy economy? Why do you have inflation through the roof? This is all before the war. Why is your currency absolutely mm-hmm. worthless? Well, we can't have an economy, he said, because we have our funds are all frozen and we have sanctions against us everywhere we turn. So how are we supposed to have a good economy? And yet all the money that they got was poured into their weapons programs, their proxies,
1: including
2: the nuclear program. Totally. So, I just would be super wary of believing anything they say, basically. And I think dealing with these guys has to be sort of like step by step. Prove that you did this. Prove that you did that. We need anytime inspections, anywhere. And then we'd have to show up immediately to see and then surprise them 2 weeks later. Oh, we're here. We have to see what's going on. In terms of I think one of the big questions that I still have is about these 900 pounds of highly enriched uranium and where it is. Because they went back and forth on this before the war. Remember they said they took it out of the country? They moved it away. It was in another location. Then we were told that intelligence points to it being in Isfahan, buried in the rubble underneath. Yesterday we heard from intelligence reports that, they have basically a year breakout period again, which is where they were a year ago. So there is so much that would have to be verified in this deal, I think, to make it appealing at this point, but I understand there's a big push to move on, but I don't see how you make any deal with this regime, honestly, that can be trustworthy.
1: I like the security umbrella they put together, and now Sunstein, they did on Monday. I thought this is, they'll get resistance, and sooner or later they'll realize you're not going to be able to hurt, you're not going to be able to get to us, and we'll be able to get these ships going, and everybody except Iran would be allowed to move in and out. So I liked what they were doing, but the next day, yesterday was around your show that we found out about the freeze?
2: No, because Rubio was on,
1: did you take your
2: press
1: show?
2: conference toward the end of the show. Why lift this new operation so quickly? Why do you think?
1: Well, he said Pakistan asked us to lift it in order to get the talks going. So number one, it shows
2: it's benefits?
1: Working.
2: Who benefits from lifting it? If it's helping to keep the transit moving and keeping everyone safe, I think the only person that benefits from it is Iran if they think they can start, charging people $2 million to get through safely again. So, I mean, maybe it's just not clear yet what that deal is. But I agree with you. Lifting it, I don't understand that move.
1: Right. And they both violated, they definitely violated the ceasefire, rocketing the UAE, going after our ships.
2: 10 times.
1: Yeah. So we said he hasn't hit the threshold yet. And that's not the military talking, that's the president.
2: Right.
1: So how much pressure do you think the president's under to end this, like when you think about the midterms?
2: I think there's a lot of political pressure on it. He sees, some of his approval numbers weak right now, for sure. He sees gas prices moving higher. And then he looks up right now and goes, this is great. Oil's down $7 today. The market, the Dow's taking off like a rocket. But, we've seen this whipsaw over the course of this whole thing over the past couple of months already. My hope is that, and General Jack Keane sort of suggested this in an interview that we did yesterday, I guess, or the day before. He said something to the effect of, we just hope that our intelligence agencies and Israel's intelligence agencies have a lot going on when it comes to Iran and the people and the future of the regime and the government. I mean, I would put a whole lot of hope in that. I think that until you get an actual change in leadership there, you really can't trust any deal.
1: How much do you think it is our munitions depletion? If you look at New York Times, who always says the glass is half empty when it comes to Trump, how much does that have to do with this?
2: Well, I mean, it's of a concern. I mean, military sources say that they're concerned about this as well. Can we ramp it up? There's a story a couple of weeks ago about the potential to ask the auto companies to start building missiles and drones. That sounds like a pretty serious need if you're considering converting them. The last time we did that was during COVID when we got manufacturers to start building ventilators, right?
1: Yeah, which were killing people, but I don't want to slow you down.
2: but we digress. I'm not laughing at people who died during COVID.
1: No.
2: So it's clearly a question whether or not we're short of munitions. One of the things that I think obviously very interesting in all of this is this meeting in China next week and how all of this plays in. Is China going to pressure Iran to end this war, to agree to something so that they can get the street moving again? Maybe China is influencing this question of lifting this. What was the new one called? Operation Freedom, excuse me, Operation Freedom. Do you think maybe China, put some pressure on this because they need their oil from Iran?
1: But here's the thing. Operation Freedom was not affecting China. In theory, our blockade was stopping China. So the blockade is still there. So that's blocking
2: but
1: China.
2: But China, correct me if I'm wrong here, but China gets a lot of its oil from Iran.
1: Yes.
2: The blockade was still in effect, blocking coming or going from Iran. So that would include oil going to China.
1: Absolutely.
2: So they were not benefiting from Operation Freedom.
1: They were not.
2: They're still boxed in.
1: Because they would They would not need an escort. So the Marco Rubio said, I'm talking to China constantly about put pressure on your guy.
2: Right.
1: You get 80% of your oil from them. You basically arm them.
2: It's the same conversation we had for so long with North Korea, right?
1: Right. So, put pressure on them. But now it's affecting them directly.
2: Mm-hmm.
1: So that's Marco Rubio says putting pressure on. And President Xi says, according to the President of the United States, President Xi has been very deferential in their conversations. They have not brought up anything like you're denying me my oil, but they are going through their reserves. We know about gas lines that were happening in China. We've heard about that. We know about the Philippines is rolling blackouts, and we know that Pakistan has it too. I imagine Japan and all the others are paying the price. South Korea. They're the ones who depend heavily on this. So,
2: absolutely. And you know how many troops we have in South Korea protecting them from the North? 60,000.
1: So we said, hey, you got some ships. Why don't you fight
2: absolutely.
1: Too? And they said, no, not really. We're not
2: it's
1: really into
2: it. It's crazy. When I did an interview with President a couple of weeks back, and he was basically saying, you know, we wouldn't have a deficit if we didn't spend all this money protecting all these countries in Europe and in Asia.
1: Mm-hmm.
2: You know, all of our money going to protecting these countries where they are based on these relationships, post-war relationships, they need to step up.
1: I want you to hear.
2: They need to say thanks a lot. What can we do to help?
1: Well, I mean, absolutely. I understand they were a little insulted that they didn't get a heads up. But as we mentioned last week, Martha, when you saw the buildup in the region that lasted weeks,
2: right.
1: What do you think we were doing? Cut 7 is Robert Harwood.
9: I believe at the end of the day, the real center of gravity remains the leadership in Iran, the IRGC, and their ability to control the people, leveraging these elements of power, be it the Straits of Hormuz, the nuclear weapons, the funding of surrogates. So unless we address all those issues, it's just as Secretary Rubio said, we'll be back and dealing with this later. So again, we'll have to see what the negotiations portend. But any control of the Straits by either side seems unacceptable to the other at this point.
1: I hear you. So I want to come back and I want to talk about what Ken Griffin said yesterday about the city that we're in, about New York, what Barack Obama continues to say about Mamdani, extremely talented, future of the party, really socialist, because he brought up this thing called we want to make housing affordable and free buses. How? 34 years old, no business experience, no world experience. He's supposed to be doing it. I'm surprised that he thinks he's spotting talent there, but I want to get his take on that. Also, the California had a big debate to be the next governor. 7 people on the stage. Who will emerge? Don't move.
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19: From the 77 WABC newsroom on the east side of Manhattan, I'm Liz Radabali. A journalist and her mother are being ID'd as two of the victims in a fatal fire in Inwood. The blaze broke out Monday night, killing three people, including a 49-year-old fashion journalist, Yolani Diaz, and her 73-year-old mother. Family members tell ABC 7 they did not want to believe the news.
20: Unfortunately, we find out by the news when it was already out there. The minute they said a mother and her adult daughter, my phone just dropped because I already knew that was my cousin.
19: Diaz was a fashion and beauty editor for People in Espanol. Five people were taken to the hospital in critical condition. FDNY Commissioner Lillian Bonsignori stressed the importance of keeping doors closed during a major fire.
21: The apartments that had the doors closed had very little impact. No fire.
19: I'm Liz Radabali for 77 WABC News.
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27: They just flipped over and played.
28: It was creepy and weird.
29: Agreed.
28: I mean, like, knock, knock, knock on the window. Like, huh. Mayor of New York City.
29: Oh, knock on the screen, yeah.
28: Yeah, on the screen, like.
29: Yeah. Like, that's. How many times have you watched that video?
28: Three. Like, you literally look at the first time, and you're like, you got to be kidding me. Okay? And then the second time, you're like, you know what, this is actually, this has gone from creepy to actually not really creepy. This has gone to frightening. Because, yeah. You know, the CEO of United Healthcare was killed just a few blocks from my house. And anything that creates like an agitation in the extremist on either side of the aisle is a frightening dynamic. I mean, you know, if we look at what happened in D.C.
0: So that is Ken Griffin at a conference yesterday being asked about the fact that Zohra Mamdani on TikTok did a shoot where he went out there on a tape and pointed to Ken Griffin's $238 million apartment, says it's his second home. Why is he here? We should be taxing him more. He gives hundreds of millions of dollars to charity. He's about to spend $9 billion on an office building because taxes were so high, he left Chicago. And now you're vilifying Ken Griffin, CEO of Citadel. He's the guy, Zohra Mamdani, says we should not have billionaires. Martha McCallum here. Her show starts at 3 o'clock Eastern time. So Ken Griffin is making a lot of sense. I couldn't wait to hear him. He met with the governor. Martha, if I'm him, I don't buy a building here.
1: No, I think he is probably getting much closer. I don't think anyone would be surprised if he pulls that project out of Manhattan. He doesn't need to have it here. He could do it in Florida. He could do it in a lot of places. You see that you have most J.P. Morgan workers now work in Texas. So this is real. I mean, this was a very childish move, this little tap, tap, tap. We're going to tax the rich.
0: Double down.
1: Now, I guess this appeals to the 20-something voter for Mamdani in the mayoral election. But you got to be real. I mean, you got to figure out, you know, who built the hospitals and the parks and every good thing about this city was all built by people who were tremendously successful and were raised and taught, you know, most of them came from nothing, okay? I'm thinking about, for example, Ken Langone, right, who built the hospital system, a huge part of the hospital system in New York. Look at the Tisch family. Look at what they've done for Manhattan. All of these people who literally built these businesses and then turned around and gave back to the community in huge ways. Those people are being chased away. Ken Griffin's a huge philanthropist as well. So, I mean, just like, you got to think a couple chess moves ahead on this stuff.
0: So he says, New York does not welcome success.
1: Right.
0: He says he considers the phrase tax the rich a slur. So what do you mean tax the rich? What are you trying to do? Are you trying to create tension in this country? And that's what they're saying with the Michigan, in Michigan, that Senate race, mm-hmm. with both those candidates. That's certainly what they said in Seattle with that mayor. Remember, she doesn't care if the millionaires leave.
1: Ha, ha, ha.
0: Yeah.
1: Billionaires leave. Ha, ha. Bye. She said, bye.
0: So he's thinking about not doing the $9 billion apartment, but he said he's thinking more and more about Miami. And he said, yeah. I want to build more and more in Miami. They welcome it. It's a great environment. Families like it. I know how crowded it is and it's got a downside, but there's more upside. And there's a lot of like-minded people in that area.
1: Look, America needs to embrace success. The way that you build an economy, and this is certainly what Governor DeSantis did in Florida, you make it very attractive for businesses to come in. You lower regulation. You have a tax framework that is very inviting to businesses, and you get out of their way and you let them compete with each other. You let them succeed. They hire a lot of people. I mean, New York City should be giving people tax companies, tax incentives to move here. I mean, look what happened after COVID. You know, look at Wall Street. Okay. Now I realize the business changed and that so much of it is done electronically now. But when I used to work down there on the floor of the New York Stock Exchange for CNBC, all of the buildings around you, when you walked out of the building, were just jam-packed with investment banks and all kinds of banking businesses. Now they're all apartments. They're all apartments.
0: Mm-hmm.
1: Those companies left.
0: Yeah.
1: They moved first to Jersey City, then other places. They moved their operations further out. And this is not a productive environment for New York City. You got to encourage people to be successful. We got to get back to that. You know, we're both working on books about the 250th anniversary of the country. Like, this merit and competition is what made America what it is. There's no guarantee of continued success, right? Every empire has fallen. So if you want this to continue, you have to keep getting back to what made us a great country. Mm-hmm. And if you don't, it will fail. It will fail.
0: So another thing is Barack Obama thinks that Mamdani's doing a great job. I don't want to play the soundbite again, but he came out long. He said, this guy's a great idea. Mm-hmm. Let's make housing affordable. Who can argue with that? Well, how do you make it affordable? It's like saying, I'm against crime. Well, what are you going to do to fight crime? Tell me your action plan. But why would Barack Obama, with all his experience, say Mamdani's a great talent who has a great plan for New York?
1: I really don't know the answer to that. Maybe he's just trying to be optimistic about his party and he's looking for talent and he hopes that this guy's going to grow over the years. He's very young. He has a lot to learn about how things work. Obama was very young when he started out. Maybe he sees something kindred in him. But, you know, President Obama, when you look back at his history, he was so much more moderate than these folks. So much more moderate than these folks, if you actually just look at his policies. You know, starting with, I mean, he was initially, you know, he changed his mind on gay marriage over the years. Mm-hmm. So, I mean, that's just one example. I mean, the other economic factors also that he was fairly moderate on. I think even on the border, right? The things that he said, oh, you know what? You can't just come across the border. You got to get here legally. So I think he's just looking for something positive, I guess. He's looking for somebody who's got some charisma.
0: Right,
1: but I have no idea.
0: But he should point out that the future of the party, you would think. They don't know.
1: And who's he going to point to?
0: Maybe Beshear, but every time I bring up Beshear, people in Kentucky say, are you kidding me? He is not a moderate, but he does have 60% approval rating. Shapiro, you could say those two guys. You could say, I like some ideas that Fetterman has, but I don't think he'd ever say that. Mm-mm. You know?
1: Do you think Fetterman's going to become a Republican?
0: I don't know what's holding him back. Is it his wife holding him back? There's something holding him back on that, and I'm not sure what it is. But I think it's going to come down to the fact that I think they're going to primary him, don't you?
1: Probably, yeah.
0: Pennsylvania? I know he's got another 2 years. So yeah, he's got to 28.
1: Yeah.
0: So I think he's got some time. But the president really goes out of his way to compliment him. What the president does not do, he does not really welcome Bill Moore. So, like, for those people who are liberal that agree with him, he does not, you know, unless you're all in every day,
1: right,
0: all the time, that's it.
1: Right.
0: So tell me who's coming up on your show for people just tuning in right now.
1: Well, we're going to obviously be talking a lot about what's going on with this Iran deal. Matt Whitaker is going to join us. We'll talk about the future of Europe and whether or not it's going to be the center of the global dynamic future, as Europe and the Canadian prime minister seem to think. And we're also going to talk about what happened in Indiana with this primarying situation that was pulled off by really two super PACs and Jim Banks in Indiana. The president said he's going to primary. The president looks at this situation, I think, and says, I know history says that you're going to lose in the midterms. If you're a sitting president, your party's going to lose in the midterms. But, like, I want to try to turn this on its head. So he's all in at trying to undo that trend.
0: And being that we're separate now by 3 or 4 seats, he knows it will change. Not much has changed. Martha McCallum, thanks so much. See you today.
1: Great to see you, Brian.
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11: Thank you, Bill. It is Wednesday, May 6, 2026. Here's what's happening today in America. Big win for MAGA. Iran to China, sentenced to death, and a cruise ship outbreak. It's all coming up. Then Bill's going to be here with your message of the day. But first, big primary in Indiana for state Senate positions. Usually this would not get much attention in national news, but if you remember, Indiana Republicans in the Senate had the opportunity to redraw congressional districts in the Republican Party's favor a couple months ago. They chickened out. So Trump promised to work to support their opponents in the primary, which were yesterday. Trump endorsed 7 challengers to the sitting state senators. These are races that usually get fewer than 10,000 votes. So Trump, he brought the challengers to the White House, gave them endorsements online. The results are in. How did the Trump-backed candidates do against the incumbent rhinos? Trump's candidates won 5-2. In other redistricting news, we're still waiting for the results, the ruling in the Virginia Supreme Court on whether or not the Virginia General Assembly followed the constitutional process of a constitutional referendum. It is likely that they will rule that the state cannot certify the election results sometime this week. The foreign minister of Iran flew to meet the foreign minister of China in China. This was at the invitation of China. This is not necessarily bad for America. The shutting down of the Strait of Hormuz might be hurting China more than anybody. Saudi Arabia hurts them pretty badly too, but still probably China more. China is the top buyer of Iranian oil. They were also the top buyer of Venezuelan oil. The leader of China, President Xi, made a rare statement that all parties should respect free transit through the strait. Our president is ready to go to China to meet with Xi on May 14th and 15th. In an absolutely heinous murder case, Tanner Horner murdered a 7-year-old girl in Paradise, Texas. He was a FedEx driver. He initially claimed he hit the girl with her truck, but there's audio and video of her kidnapping, there's video of her inside the truck, audio and video of her abuse and ultimate murder. Jurors were shaking and sobbing while they listened to these recordings. He was sentenced to death by lethal injection. The jury said he's a threat to society even while he's behind bars, and there are no mitigating circumstances to warrant the sentence of life in prison without parole rather than the death sentence. The World Health Organization said that there is person-to-person spread of the Hanta virus aboard a cruise ship. 2 laboratory-confirmed, 5 suspected cases. Of the 7 cases, 3 of these people have died, including a married couple from the Netherlands. This is noteworthy because this disease is usually transmitted through rodents, not person-to-person. And the first symptoms after you get contact with the virus come 8 weeks later. I'm Mike Slater from youtube.com/@politicsbyfaith. Bill O'Reilly has your message of the day. Next.
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13: 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And Sterling was the same way with the Yankees.
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6: Time now for the O'Reilly Update message of the day. On this Wednesday, former President Barack Obama says he's not very interested in attacking President Trump or Republicans in general, because then he would become part of the, quote, commentator culture. As the guy who pretty much invented that culture on television, Rush Limbaugh did it on radio. My advice to the former president is far out, right on. First of all, Mr. Obama doesn't need the grief. He's making millions giving speeches that do involve his opinion. As Hall and Oates once sang, why you want more? Secondly, the commentator thing has been roughed up by social media zealots hungry for money and attention. This is a rather nasty club these days. I wonder what the late Charles Krauthammer would be thinking. His commentary was sterling. I hope you remember. President Obama has unlimited access to the establishment media and is able to make any points he wants to make. He doesn't have to be a snollygoster searching for validation. Political analysis is not what it used to be. And while astute commentary is very needed, it is being overwhelmed by gutter sniping and conspiracy stuff. So who really needs that? I'm Bill O'Reilly. I approve the message by writing it. You can reach me, Bill at BillO'Reilly.com, Bill at BillO'Reilly.com, name in town if you wish to opine. Now let's go to the mail. Barry is a concierge member, which means that Barry gets direct access to me should Barry get into any trouble. Other nations have nuclear weapons as a deterrent, assuming their enemies are rational and won't start a war that would destroy the planet. Iranian and mullahs, as soon as they have a weapon and the means to deliver it, will use it to destroy Israel, the USA, and Europe. That's the theory, but it's an unprovable theory, okay? But based upon all the murders and killings that Iran has done in the past since 1979, yeah. Now, North Korea has a nuke, but they're basically constrained by China. The China basically said, better not mess around, or we're going to come in and take your country over. Forrest is a concierge member. I recently filled my car's gas tank, paying the highest price ever for our area. All I can think about is I pumped the gas. I don't want Iran to have nukes. I'm okay with short-term spike in gas in exchange for Iran's new capability being destroyed. That's my point of view, too, but short-term is a tough scenario to define. You know, what's short-term mean? Is it a year? 6 months? That's what a lot of people are struggling with. Jim Wolf, Peoria, Illinois. Teddy Roosevelt broke the oil monopolies. Is there any way the president can stop the collusion the oil companies are dealing with right now? I would say yes, there is a way to do that. But remember, Roosevelt is just dealing with oil companies in the United States, John D. Rockefeller. And they had four monopolies. And Rockefeller is still lionized in Manhattan, Rockefeller Center. Okay? All right. And then Teddy broke those monopolies using the Supreme Court. 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
9: Now the O'Reilly update brings you something you might not know. 69 years ago today, John F. Kennedy won the Pulitzer Prize for his book Profiles in Courage. The work chronicles the bravery of 8 United States senators. Despite the accolade, the manuscript was actually written by someone else. Here is the story. JFK was elected to the Senate in 1952. While recovering from back surgery to alleviate wounds inflicted during World War II, Kennedy believed the book project would help highlight his fellow senators throughout history. He then hired a scriptwriter, Ted Sorensen, who wrote the first draft of every chapter in the book. The work featured the heroic efforts of John Quincy Adams, Daniel Webster, Thomas Benton, Sam Houston, Edmund Ross, Lucius Lamar, George Norris, and Robert Taft. Profiles was released on New Year's Day, 1956. It became a national sensation. 1 year later, JFK was awarded the Pulitzer Prize. Despite the success, the public was completely unaware. The book was not written by Kennedy himself. Allegations began surfacing in 1957 when journalist Drew Pearson appeared on the Mike Wallace interview show and said, quote, John F. Kennedy is the only man in history that I know who won a Pulitzer Prize for a book that was ghost written for him. Regardless, Profiles in Courage returned to the bestseller list in 1961 and again after JFK was assassinated. And here's something else you might not know. Nearly all books from high-profile people are written by someone else. Here's some data from the Ghost Writers Agency, an organization that connects celebrities with potential authors.

0: 80% of books by famous people use at least one ghostwriter. That figure rises to 99% for politicians and actors. But not me, your humble correspondent. 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Next up, Confronting America, out September 15th. 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

0: feels like I'm in Art Edmonds' basement, Garden City, Long Island, with Mike Realmuto, Dave Leiter, John Smitten, and all the guys in the band. They were so good. They were so good. Guitar players, bass players, drum players. I played the saxophone. I wasn't really all that into my own musicality, but yeah, this is what we did. What'd you do? They played music. We listened to music. And then we went out and roamed around, right? We were too far from Roosevelt Field to really go there. You kind of roam around. That's kind of what you did. In the summer, we went to Garden City Pool, possibly one of the greatest facilities on the East Coast. It was like a wonderland. It was like Disneyland growing up there. It had all of my recreational needs. Just a great big pool and a diving board and some grass and a snack bar. And we thought we were in Club Med. It was better than Club Med. Hey, conspirator number one, we'll call him, Barack Obama, saying some very creepy things. He's feeling his oats. You know, I think what has happened is Obama's making more and more of a splash, right? He's asking for more attention because about 2 weeks ago, he went into a little classroom in the city. You know, one of those things like, hey, I'm a big guy. I'm coming here to meet the kids. Well, none of the kids recognized him. Like, who is this guy? You know, and I don't blame the kids. Yeah, they were like 7 years old, 6 years old, 5 years old. What do they know from Barack Obama? Guys, 20 years ago, right? I mean, it doesn't matter anymore. It's like when I was growing up, if Lyndon Johnson came into the classroom, would I have been impressed? I mean, who's that? Who is that? Where are my crayons? Anyway, so he's out there and he wants to make noise. He wants to be relevant. He's gotten bored of making money and flying on those private jets, which, oh, by the way, look, it doesn't really matter how you get there. It matters where you're going and what you do when you get there. And this guy has absolutely no talent, and he knows that. He actually knows that. I think he's up to no good. Conspirator number one, for sure. The guy tried to run the government during the first Trump administration. Ex-presidents don't stay in America, shouldn't stay in Washington, D.C., rather. And he hung around. Why is he still there? Every president gets out of town. Hey, the other thing, I'm trying to get my hands around this. Anti-Semitism is breaking out all over the place. We had another damn near riot outside a synagogue on the Upper East Side. We had swastikas being painted on a synagogue and a home. And we have Jewish professors being stalked at Cornell University, stalked and harassed because they're Jewish, right? This cannot stand. And when I was growing up, look, you know, you can say it's, I didn't exactly read Schindler's List, but I watched a lot of TV movies about the Holocaust and how horrible it was. And the mantra, the takeaway, obviously, never again. We will never, ever, ever let anything like this happen again. Well, we're starting to see it happen. And I got to do whatever the hell it is I can do. It's unbelievable. That poor guy up at Cornell, you know, they surround his car. They're banging on his car. They're scaring him. They're trying to intimidate him, and they stand in the way. The headline in the New York Times is Cornell University runs over student. Cornell University president runs over student. They leave out the part about the anti-Semitism, about the stalking and the hassling and the harassing of Jewish people because they're Jewish. Are you kidding me? Are you kidding me for crying out loud? It's really beyond. Hey, something totally unrelated. I admire this about President Trump. He can go up on a stage, you know, whether it's the World Economic Forum or wherever the hell he is, State of the Union, and he can be very, very comfortable. You know, most people, if they're on a podcast, they get all nervous and tense. This guy is the same person no matter where he is, no matter what he's doing. He's relaxed. He's all business at the same time. I'm not saying he's goofing off, but he talks to people, whether it's a big audience, small audience, whether it's in an office, whether it's in a huge stadium, he talks the same way. And somebody noticed that, you know, it's at times it can be so informal, even when he's speaking to these large groups. It almost sounds like when you're in the back of a taxi cab and the taxi cab driver is just kind of pontificating about stuff with no apparent, you know, just kind of making observations to you, and you're along for the ride, literally. You know, you listen. Somebody made a video and put President Trump's voice and put his cartoon character in a Uber, right? And has this guy driving around. And it sounds very much like certain Uber drivers you may have had, just kind of musing about stuff. Let's see here. Where is this thing? Let's do the one with the guy first. Cut 19, if you don't mind. Cut 19.
1: You know what uranium is, right?
2: I do.
1: You know what people do with uranium, don't you? It's called nuclear.
2: That is a major use of uranium.
1: You know what irks me? Look, having nuclear, my uncle was a great professor and scientist and engineer, Dr. John Trump at MIT. Good genes, very good genes, okay?
2: Yeah.
1: The Wharton School of Finance, very good, very smart. They used to discuss nuclear with him all the time. He was a great expert. He was a great, brilliant genius. I think he was there 40 years, I was told. In fact, the head of MIT sent me a book on my uncle. But we used to talk about nuclear. You're talking about a very complex subject. It's not just like, oh, gee, let's get rid of the nukes. It takes a period of time. But the main period of time that I'm talking is that first period. When you hit a certain point, you can't go back. It's very hard to go back.
0: Just looking at him in the mirror.
1: Nuclear is so powerful. My uncle explained that to me many, many years ago, the power. And that was 35 years ago. He would explain the power of what's going to happen. And he was right.
0: And he was right.
2: Yeah, right.
1: Who would have thought?
2: Your uncle.
1: But when you look at what's going on with the Persians are great negotiators. The Iranians are great negotiators. So
2: this is fine right up here. How much do I owe you?
1: $500 billion. Billion.
2: You're hilarious. Here's a 20. Bye.
0: I think it's great. It's just very, it just works. Nobody communicates like that, right? The ease, the comfort, and the trust. He's kind of like confiding in you. He's confiding in millions and millions and millions of people. And nobody does it. Nobody does it like this. And to see these videos, it's called Funny or Die. It's a series on social. You can find it. They're cartoons, right? And he's the driver, and you got the passenger in the back, and just kind of reacting to these musings, right? And the musings are not like they're spot on, but in this context, in this environment, it's kind of absurd and hilarious and brilliant. Let me hear one more, okay? A girl gets into the back of Donald Trump's Uber, and this is what happens. This is the conversation. Cut 18.
1: If you have a windmill anywhere near your house, congratulations. Your house just went down 75% in value.
3: Okay.
1: And they say the noise causes cancer. You tell me that one, okay?
3: Noise causes cancer?
1: You know, the thing makes it so. And of course, it's like a graveyard for birds.
3: I don't.
1: If you love birds, you'd never want to walk under a windmill because it's a very sad, sad sight. It's like a cemetery. We put a little statue for the poor birds.
3: Cool.
1: It's true. You know, in California, if you shoot a bald eagle, they put you in jail for 5 years. And yet the windmills wipe them all out.
3: Yeah.
1: They wipe them out.
0: it's like, you know, if you just pipe it off to your friend. You know, if you shoot a bald eagle, they'll put you in jail for 5 years. Now, there is a penalty. Is it a federal penalty? Is it a state penalty? It doesn't matter, right? He's onto something. And these windmills are awful. There's these huge like factories. People think, oh, wind. No, it's nasty. It's nasty and smelly and gaseous, and it's bad for the birds. It was a tremendous moment in, I think, the 2020 debate between Trump, President Trump, and Biden, right? And they're talking about energy, and wind comes up, right, and renewable energy. And President Trump says, you know, these things are terrible for the birds. And Biden just laughs. Oh, like, what a ridiculous. And he's like, no, it's true. And let me tell you something else about wind. All right. They come, the turbines, the windmills come from two places. They come from China and they come from Germany. And Siemens makes them. And let me tell you how they work. And then you could tell the Biden's face just shifted. He's like, uh-oh, this guy knows what he's talking about. This guy, there's more to this guy than just a smile, right? Joe Biden, that dopey smile. Don't have to know anything. Just have a smile and a handshake and you hand out for money, for contributions. And just be a guy smiley and get through life and make a lot of money for your son and for yourself and for your daughter and for your grandchildren and the rest of them and your brother's wife and your other brother. You corrupt son of a bitch. I know what he did. And I think we're going to be able to prove it. Now, Barack Obama, what he did, arguably is even worse. He waged a coup against President Trump. We know the date it was launched. We know the date it was formalized, January 5th, 2016 in the 2017 in the Oval Office. He's got 15 days left in office. Obama does, and they are engineering the demolishment of the Trump administration. They're going to sabotage it. They're going to try to kill it before it even starts with that fake steel dossier. And Obama, here he is, thirsting for the attention. He misses it. He misses it. And he sees a guy like President Trump actually doing things with the presidency, doing things. You mean you can actually do things as president? Not just be things? Not just be awesome? He's kicking himself now. All right, so here's Obama last night with Stephen Colbert. They position these guys like it's, like they're meeting not the ex-president, but the grand, high, exalted, mystic ruler, right? Like the general secretary of the United Nations exemplar. It's just in the most over-the-top setting, right? It's in some sort of strange palace. It's very odd. Both of these guys take themselves very, very seriously. Let's hear the Obama-Colbert conversation a little bit. Cut 17.
4: Yeah. Now that you're no longer in office, what powers do you believe the president should not have?
5: Well, there are a couple that I followed, even though they weren't law. And I want us, we're going to have to do some work to return to this basic norm, and we probably now have to codify it. The White House shouldn't be able to direct the Attorney General to go around prosecuting whoever the president wants to prosecute.
4: Right, because technically it's under the executive branch.
5: Technically,
4: the norm is that it's independent.
5: The idea is that the Attorney General is the people's lawyer. It's not the president's consigliere.
4: Right, even when it's Bobby Kennedy.
5: It's Bobby Kennedy. And so two of the core principles of a democracy, we can survive a lot. Bad policy, funky elections. There's a bunch of stuff that
0: we
5: can overcome.
0: 2020?
5: We can't overcome the politicization of the criminal justice system. The awesome power of the state. You can't have a situation in which whoever's in charge of the government starts using that to go after their political enemies or reward their friends, right? So another power maybe I'd say would be you. Although this is in the Constitution, it's a little hard to change, but maybe don't pardon people who've given you a bunch of campaign contributions or invested in your business.
0: Now, stop for a second. Those idiots in the audience eating it up, right? Woo! You'll notice he had to say two things there, right? That what President Trump is doing is constitutional. It's in the Constitution. You know, they never envisioned the Department of Justice as an independent body. It's part of the executive branch. This is a myth. This is a fake thing that prosecutions must be brought by people with jobs, civil servants. No, we elect people. We elected the chief executive. We elected the chief law enforcement officer. That's the president of the United States. And, you know, if the people, the employees, won't bring a case, there's nothing in the Constitution that says the president of the United States can't go to the courthouse himself and file those charges. It's very interesting, actually. It's totally constitutional. Now, they would have been on better ground, actually, morally and maybe even legally, if they were upfront about what they were doing to President Trump. Right? Joe Biden could have said out loud, like, you know what? Hey, man, I've heard a lot about this guy, and I don't trust him, and I think we got a problem here. I'm ordering a full investigation. He could have done that. Now, the investigation, as we know, because they investigated everything he's got, everything he is, everybody he ever met, and the only thing the crap that they got him on, he had presidential documents with him. He paid money to his own lawyer. I mean, they were just ludicrous. He called an election bureau, a corrupt election bureau, by the way, in Georgia, and complained about the election results, and they indicted him for conspiracy. See, the cases were bad, but you could constitutionally bring those cases. You could. You can. It's just a fascinating thing. And the people that eat it up, it sounds, oh, and he's not talking about laws. He's talking about norms. Norms. Well, you guys blew up the norms. when you had that meeting on January 5th of 2017 and you sent your henchmen up to Trump Tower, Clapper, Brennan, Comey, to shake down the president of the United States and take him out. I know it. You know it. Those chumps actually put it in their book thinking that they'd get away with it. Oops, I'm sorry. I'm a little bit late. I'll be right back.

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4: 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It features a star-studded cast, including Matt Damon as Odysseus, along with Anne Hathaway, Tom Holland, Robert Pattinson, Zendaya, and Charlize Theron. Nolan's most recent offering, Oppenheimer, drew 13 Academy Award nominations and grossed more than $950 million. James Flippin for 77 WABC News.
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10: This is a challenge for us all, children, boys and girls, college students, mothers and fathers, and all of us, I think, should welcome it. I hope all of you will join in a great national effort to build a strong and better America through physical effort and through the contributions we can make by the drive and force we bring to our daily lives. Thank you.
11: Well, thank you, Mr. President. That's John F. Kennedy in March of 1962. Wow, the next year he'd be dead. He'd be dead. What a dangerous job that is, being the President of the United States. You know, they ran the numbers. There is something like a 17.9% chance if you're President of the United States that you're going to be shot or killed. Shot and or killed. Yeah, a couple of people have been shot and survived. Reagan, Trump, other people have been shot and killed. Let's see here. Kennedy, McKinley, Lincoln, and shoot, who's the other one? I feel like there's another one. I know there's another one. Wait a second. Lincoln, McKinley, right? Shot and killed. Who else? Shoot. Kennedy. Now, who's the fourth one? Who's the fourth one, damn it? Anybody know? McKinley. There had to be another one. I'll get back to you on that. That was JFK actually talking about physical fitness. But JFK and assassinations, I'm fascinated by the assassination. Who else got shot? Do you know? Who else? Who? Oh, Garfield. Who the hell's Garfield? Garfield did? Yeah, James Garfield. Wait a second. McKinley. Who was killed in Butler? Who was killed in Buffalo? Garfield? McKinley. McKinley. Where the hell was Garfield shot? Oh, in the Union Station. Yeah. Why were they angry at him? I don't know, but it was Garfield.
12: I don't remember.
11: Well, here we have something about the motive of the shooter the other night at the White House Correspondents' Dinner. The deranged White House Correspondents' Dinner shooting suspect Cole Allen may have been triggered by the Iran war when he stormed the event and allegedly tried to assassinate President Trump and other top administration officials, according to a new Department of Homeland Security intelligence report. But by the way, that's true. So if you add all the guys up who have been shot, it's about a 17% chance if you're president of the United States that you're going to be shot and possibly killed in office. And you compare that to any other profession, you know, the most dangerous profession, you know, firefighters climbing out of helicopters, right? I mean, very dangerous. But the death rate is far lower than a president. Same for race car drivers. Same for cops. Very interesting. A preliminary assessment by the department's Office of Intelligence and Analysis dated April 27 stated that Allen had multiple social and political grievances with the Trump administration and concluded that the conflict in Iran may have contributed to his decision to conduct the attack. The report, marked as critical incident note, was first obtained by Reuters and offers the clearest evidence yet on a possible tipping point that led to the heinous attack. The suspect criticized U.S. actions in the war in several social media posts. Prosecutors and court documents have alleged that Allen disagreed with Trump politically and wanted to fight back against government policies and decisions that he found morally objectionable. He sent an anti-Trump email to his family members just moments before the April 25th shooting, in which he called himself the friendly federal assassin and appeared to refer to the president as a traitor. He just listens to cable news, just listens to MSNBC. Allen, 31 years old, a Caltech graduate, is charged with multiple felonies, including attempt to assassinate the president of the United States, assaulting an officer of the United States with a deadly weapon, transportation of a firearm, and discharging a firearm during a crime of violence. He's in a lot of trouble, but the judge is committed to getting him into a nicer prison cell. They think he's been treated too harshly in jail. Apparently more harshly than the January Sixers. And the January Sixers are the ultimate evildoers in the minds of the swamp. Nothing lower than a January Sixer. And there was nothing worse than pardoning the January Sixers, according to the swamp. I think it's one of the most beautiful things I've ever seen, that pardon that he signed on the very first night in office. And a lot of my friends, personal friends now, Enrique Tarrio, out of jail. Love that guy. Not a racist, not a white supremacist. I would have nothing to do with a racist or a white supremacist. And it's just not a thing. It's just not a thing. The Proud Boys are good old boys. All right. Yeah, they're a little bit politically incorrect. Sure, they drink too much at times. And I don't think that's the best thing in the world, but they're good guys. Leave them alone. Keep your eye on Enrique Tarrio. He may be coming back in a big way. Can we go back, if you don't mind, to the Obama interview, please? All right, I'd like to pick this up. This snob, what is he up to? What is he really getting at here? What is his objective? How many yachts can you water ski behind, Gordon? Go ahead.
12: Restoring some sense of the Justice Department being independent in making judgments about specific cases and prosecutions. Now, I would consult with Eric Holder, my attorney general, all the time around broad policy issues. But that's different than who do you charge, what case do you bring? Second thing is the military. Don't politicize our military. As president, you are commander-in-chief. You are responsible for directing our military. But there had been a whole series of norms that were in place to ensure that you weren't trying to make that military loyal to you as opposed to the Constitution and the people of the United States. We're going to have to find mechanisms to restore that.
11: Let me stop right there. The military actually is supposed to be loyal to the president. They've done this con job about loyalty to the Constitution over loyalty to the president. And I know this will sound like horrifying to certain people, but they haven't bothered to look at the paperwork and they haven't bothered to even think about the situation. So the oath of office for and I'm not talking about the ceremonial oath, right, which is basically a photo op. I'm talking about the documents that you actually sign and that are given to you to be in the military as a commissioned officer. It's all about obeying the President of the United States and the Secretary of Defense. And we need that. You absolutely need that. Otherwise, what happens? And this isn't constitutional. Oh, no, it's not. The military is calling the shots over the president. And that's what happened to him. And he went along with it. And I can prove it. I can prove it. I actually know what his plans were when he got there. And the military said no. And he listened. You can't close down Guantanamo Bay. You can't draw down forces in Afghanistan. You got to do it this way. And they won. And he lost. He's a little bit afraid of the military. That should never be the case. Civilian control. I am all for civilian control. You got to have it. And he's playing a corrupt game here. I'm going to prove it. I'm going to make a video a little bit later. And you'll see all the generals go in there and they bamboozle him. They fool him. They corner him. And he doesn't know what the hell to do because he's never been in a room like that. President Trump has been in a million jams his entire life, right? A million. Oh, my God. How's he going to get out of this one? What's he going to do now? A lifetime. Whereas Obama has had a lifetime of, isn't that a promising young man? Let's give him stuff. Keep going, if you don't mind.
12: Good policy that I'd like to see followed is that the president of the United States shouldn't have a bunch of side hustles that those companies and foreign entities can invest in.
13: And how much of that is just jealous that you didn't think of selling a sneaker? Because your sneakers would have flown. You know that, right?
12: You know
13: you
12: what?
13: Bank coin.
11: Well, so the sneakers, actually, that was, he wasn't president. I got a pair of those sneakers, by the way. maybe you want to talk to George Washington. Take a look at what George Washington, when he was doing when he was president. This whole idea that the president is only reliant on, first of all, Obama made millions of dollars all in office, all in public office. He went from 1996 state senator to president of the United States in 12 years. He went from college debt to multi-millionaire, right? Why? Because he's great? No, because he's black. Okay? And he was given stuff. What a promising young man. Let's give him stuff. And he got more and more and more and more. Talk about a side hustle. This guy's life has been a hustle. How dare he speak like that? How dare he? You know, President Trump came to the table, guess what? As a businessman, he doesn't actually have to stop all of that stuff. Some of it, yeah. Some of it you have to. Some of it you turn over to others. You see, Biden's son, Hunter, couldn't do anything. He was a drug addict. What about that side hustle? Why didn't you say anything about that? Don Jr., Eric, these guys have been international businessmen since they were 21 years old. They didn't need politics. You smug son of a bitch. Is that the end of that one? All right, there's more that this guy tried to pull on the American people. Everyone's talking about this. They're also talking, however, on the bright side, about Marco Rubio. I must admit, I did not see it. I saw there's Marco. Well, he spoke for a while. He was filling in for the press secretary. What's her name? Caroline Leavitt is on vacation or on maternity leave. And good for her. So they brought Marco Rubio in. And people see this guy and they're like, wow, that was great. Now, that was a briefing. I got to see what the hell the fuss was about. They said he wasn't confrontational as Leavitt and Hegseth, right? But somehow more effective. All right. You want to hear it? I kind of want to hear it. Let's see here. Do we have the Rubio? Good. Go ahead and hit it, please.
14: You've had a deep faith for God and country. At the end of the day, with all that you've been involved in,
15: keep going.
14: You've been extremely busy.
15: Go ahead. I'm sorry.
14: As we all know, I got to ask you, what is your hope for America at a time such as this?
15: My hope for America?
14: And how do you personally deal with that?
15: Yeah, look, I mean, my hope for America is what it's always been. I think it's the hope I hope we all share. We want it to continue to be the place where anyone from anywhere can achieve anything. where you're not limited by the circumstances of your birth, by the color of your skin, by your ethnicity, but frankly, it's a place where you are able to overcome challenges and achieve your full potential. I think that should be the goal of every country in the world, frankly, but I think in the U.S., we're not perfect. Our history is not one of perfection, but it's still better than anybody else's history, and ours is a story of perpetual improvement. Each generation has left the next generation of Americans freer, more prosperous, safer, and that is our goal as well. But it is a unique and exceptional country, and as we come upon this 250-year anniversary, I think we have a lot to learn and be proud of in our history. It is one of perpetual and continuous improvement, where each generation has done its part to bring us closer to fulfilling the vision that the founders of this country had upon its founding. So,
11: Very good. Very good. Now, there was other stuff, right? Let's give me a little bit more. Marco Rubio. You know, if I were Vance, would I be worried about Marco Rubio? The answer is yes. All right, go ahead. Oh, shoot. Damn, he spoke for an hour and a half. All right, let me get my ducks in a row here. And as we go to break, yeah, let's take a quick break. The other thing that's on my mind is this Gavin Newsom takedown, which is national implications for my book review of that man. He knows about it. I know he knows about what I'm doing, and nobody else in the country has bothered to do it. Read the book to find out what a fraud he really is. It's one of the most amazing moments, quite frankly, in my lifetime, to see the truth and no one else does, and I'm bringing it to him, right? No one else can see it but me, and now you will too soon. I love it. Be right back.
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24: Brooklyn College seniors were told last week that the school would not let them walk across the stage to get their diploma because it takes too long during graduation. Well, students fought back, saying they wanted that money shot, and Brooklyn College this week says they've changed their mind.
25: People coming from all over the world to come see every single one of us take that step and see the accomplishments that we've put forth for 4 years.
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26: I wasn't surprised because the students definitely put in a lot of work just to get this specific solution.
27: It's super important. I mean, we've got students who are first generation. We've got students who haven't had a walk since middle school.
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11: I want to go to the White House right now. They're having a beautiful event. The President and that First Lady. Melania. Very, very, very beautiful. They're talking about military families. Is that it? Go ahead, please.
2: Tonight. Of course, we must also remember the mothers with a spouse overseas, praying for a safe return so their family can become whole once again. 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We help them rise with courage when life grows difficult. 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In doing so, America's mothers help build the strength of our nation. I pray you find enduring strength as your loved one serves in defense of our freedom. Most know my husband as the strong commander-in-chief, but his empathy transcends the role and shape a caring leader.
11: Wait.
2: Who constantly remembers each and every American soldier is someone's child. Distinguished guest, please join me with a warm welcome for our president, Donald J. Trump.
3: That's good. Thank you, honey. Great job. So I want to thank everybody for being here. We have so many things to talk about, but there's nothing more important than military moms that I can tell you, because without you, I don't think it would be in this house. I don't think this house probably ever would have been built a long time ago. So important. I want to start off by saying we're in our great vice president's right here, and we're in a, I call it a skirmish, because that's what it is. It's a skirmish. And we're doing unbelievably well, as we did in Venezuela, where it was rapid, over in one day. And we're doing pretty much equally as well, I would say, larger. But we're doing very well in Iran. It's going very smoothly, and we'll see what happens. They want to make a deal. They want to negotiate. And I think that military mothers would want to hear that. Do you agree? I think it's appropriate. Somebody would say, oh, that's not appropriate. I think military mothers want to hear about this stuff. And we have the greatest. And we have the greatest. We have the greatest military that we've ever had. We have the greatest military in the world by far. There's nobody even close. And I think we've displayed that. I built the military in my first term, much of it. It was when I inherited the military. It was like when I inherited the border. The border was a mess, and the military was a mess. A lot of you know that because you were there to witness it. And now we have the strongest military that we've ever had. We're just getting a approval of $1.5 trillion to upgrade our military still further. But when I was spending all that money in my first term, it was a great term, a very unbelievable term. We had the best economic numbers that the country's ever had. Now we're going to blow them away. We're blowing them away right now. But I built the military in my first term with the help of a lot of great admirals, generals, and everybody else. And I didn't know we'd be using it quite so much, but that's okay, whatever it is, because in the case of Iran, we're not going to let Iran have a nuclear weapon. And we're not going to let that happen. And we won't let that happen. And so we're dealing with people that want to make a deal very much. And we'll see whether or not they can make a deal that's satisfactory to us. We have it very much under control. The blockade is unbelievable. The Navy's been incredible. The job they did, it's like a wall of steel. Nobody goes through. In particular, the Iranians, they're not getting anything through one way or the other, so they're out of business. And we'll see whether or not they are agreeing. And if they don't agree, they'll end up agreeing shortly thereafter. So that's the way it is. And I thought you might want to have a little rundown now. The fake news is all happy because they can hear what we had to say. And I have to say, J.D.'s doing a fantastic job. He's working with us, with him and him and all of the team, Marco. And we have Steve Witkoff, Jared. We have a whole group, the generals. And General Kane has been fantastic. Pete Hegseth, incredible. We have just a great group of people. CIA, John Ratcliffe, he's great. I think Mrs. Ratcliffe's even here someplace. And are you here, Mrs. Ratcliffe? I think somebody said yes. But we have amazing people. We have an amazing military. And I think it's on display. It's, sometimes you'd rather not have it be on display, but they're there for a purpose. And the greatest military anywhere in the world. And the world is watching us as we do our thing. And we have the respect of the world, which we didn't have. 2 years ago, we were a laughingstock all over the world. Now we have the hottest country anywhere in the world in every way. So I just want to congratulate you all because you're a big part of it. And I want to thank you, Melania. Amazing the job you've done. She did a little movie. It became the number one movie. Now, you know. And I can't exaggerate because if I did, they would be all over. It wasn't number one. It was number two. It was number five. So I can't. I have to be very, very careful with it. And then it went streaming. It's a different world. I didn't even know what they were talking about. They said, oh. And it became number one streaming, too. So congratulations. That's an amazing achievement. Huh? And most importantly, and most importantly to her, she's done an incredible job as First Lady. And she's an incredible mom. She has a little boy who's quite tall. He's a little boy to us, but he's quite tall, right?
11: Baron.
3: And he's great, Baron. And she takes great care of him. And thank you. Great mom. Today we're honored to welcome to the White House a group of strong and resilient women who represent the best of our country, the amazing military mothers. So important, and we want to thank you all for being here. So many of you I know are recognized, and I want to thank you very much because there's nothing like the White House, right? Is it the coolest? And by the way, right behind me, see that? You call it a window or a drape. I call it a knockout panel because behind that, in fact, if you want to see it, I think we could work it out, but behind that window is a end drape. In fact, the drapes are so nice, I think I'm going to leave them. How am I going to get a nicer something than that? But that's the entrance to the new ballroom that's being built, which everybody likes, especially since last Saturday evening. They like it even more because it'll have a thing called security. It'll be nice. But right back there is where we're building. So if you hear any pounding noises, the pile drivers are out. It's already up to the first floor, but we're a little bit ahead of schedule, right on budget. But it's going to be something great. It'll be one of the most beautiful buildings of its kind anywhere in the world. And, you know, for 150 years, presidents have wanted a room. This is the ballroom right here. This is, and it's too small. We had the king and queen of a lovely country, United Kingdom. And we would have had at least 1,000. Everybody wanted to be here. And we had 112 people. Because this is a lovely room, but it's not big enough. It's got one, and it's been that way for many, many years. So every president's been calling. But I was in a position being a builder and having built many ballrooms and many other things. I'm good at ballrooms. And we're giving you I believe it's the best. It'll be the best ever built. And it will have windows that are thicker than any ballroom I've ever built. I usually have glass that's about 1/4 inch thick. This is about 6 inches thick. This can repel a lot of different weapons, but it's going to be incredible. It's going to be, aside from being secure, it's going to be the most beautiful ballroom ever built.
11: Have you ever been in this room? It is actually kind of small. It is actually on the small side. You need a bigger room. I just remember, had a flashback. I was with President Trump interviewing him in April of 2023. At Mar-a-Lago, and we're in this ballroom. And he said, I built this room. I said, this is a very nice room. I didn't even know about it. It was like a ballroom, but it wasn't that big, but it was interesting. It had a stage. He said, I built this room in the 80s. And he said it with great satisfaction. You know, if you build any, I built this. That must be amazing. What did I build? I think I built a birdhouse and shop. I did that once. Yeah, that was actually pretty satisfying. And the birds liked it, too. We put a bunch of feed in there. Wild bird feed. The birds are wild enough. I don't want wild bird feed. I want regular bird feed. I'll be right back.

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11: They got those clips from Bubba the Love Sponge again, the Tucker Carlson. I heard these on MSNBC a million years ago. Why are they back in the news? Well, they're trying to take out Tucker. They're trying to take out Tucker. I know Tucker apparently, reportedly, has said a lot of controversial stuff. I'm sorry, you know, and this is not a cop-out. I just can't keep up with all the content out there, right? I can't sit down and listen to a four-hour podcast every 2 minutes, you know? And half of America right now, the media culture is people upset about what somebody said on a podcast, all right? And at the end of the day, it's words. Although words can lead to actions, and, you know, there are some things, and we have standards and all that. But I actually don't believe that Tucker is an anti-Semite. I don't believe that. But if anybody has evidence to the contrary, I love Israel. I think what happened on October 7th was the ultimate atrocity inflicted upon Israel. And the counterattack has been exceptional, disciplined, warranted, proportional, actually a little bit. Not exactly 1,000% proportional, but that's okay because you got to retaliate harder. I know that Israel has gone way out of its way to not harm innocent non-combatants, women and children, right? Have women and children died in this conflict? Absolutely. Starting on October 7th, a number of Israeli Jewish women and children, okay, and men who are in, you know, just going to that concert, right? But yes, women and children, unfortunately, tragically, horribly do die in war. And that's one of the reasons why war must be fought as a last resort. You don't want to go into a war unless you absolutely have to. And the alternative means more death. The alternative, because it's one of the many reasons why war is hell. War is hell because bad things happen in war. Women and children get killed. There's friendly fire incidents. You name it, it's going to happen in war. Doesn't mean all war is unjust, all right? Sometimes you got to. Sometimes you must. Preventing Iran from having a nuclear weapon, I think that is a war is warranted. And this has been rather mild. 13-14 lost. I don't like that, obviously, but this is kind of part of the arrangement when you join the military. There is the possibility that you will be called into service and you will die. Don't like to think about it too much when you're doing it, but it's a thing. Hey, do me a favor. Let's take a quick timeout. I want to go right to the White House, and the president just introduced a military mom. I want to hear what she has to say. A beautiful event in progress right now at the White House. Go ahead.
12: Marine as well. So, Brittany, your family is a definition of Semper Fi and always faithful. And I want to thank you. Where are you? Where are you? Please stand up. Would you like to come up and say, come here, Brittany. Come here. Come on.
13: Thank you. I'm not really sure what to say, but this is such an honor and a privilege to be here. I'm truly touched to represent my family, the Marine Corps, Camp Lejeune, and military moms and spouses like you all. So, thank you.
11: You got to be ready with the speech in your back pocket when you're at an event with President Trump. He just might call you to the stage. He just might call you to the stage a little bit more, if you don't mind.
12: I looked at her. I said, she looks so great. I'm going to get her up here, right? That was beautiful. Thank you very much. As Melania mentioned, we're also honored to be joined by a military mother who sacrificed far more than most. That's Melody Wolf. And, you know, I love the name Melody because for a long time, you know, they have spell correct and word correct on these crazy machines that we use to put out truths, or they used to be called tweets. And every time I wrote Melania, it would correct to Melody. So I'd do things, and I work very fast, very fast. Blah, blah, blah, blah, blah, and I talk about it, and I say, and Melania is fantastic, and happy Mother's Day, Melania, our great First Lady, Melania. But it would spell correct and word correct to Melody. And sometimes I wouldn't proofread it, and I'd say, And I would get just absolute decimated. These people would decimate. They said he didn't know the name of his wife. He keeps calling her. And I said, what the hell is wrong with this machine? I didn't know about that little feature, but I got that corrected eventually. You know who corrected? The military. I said, come here. You got to correct this. You're killing me. I took more abuse. She's been called Melody a lot. Anyway, I had to explain it to you this way. I stood up here to explain it to you. I apologize. Last year, Melody's 24-year-old son, Andrew Wolf, of West Virginia National Guard, was on patrol in Washington, D.C., helping to restore law and order to our capital city. And I spoke to her. This woman is amazing. Along with her comrade, Specialist Sarah Backstrom, who is just was a fantastic person. He was ambushed by a terrorist and shot in the head. A violent, horrible person did this. Nobody thought Andrew was going to make it, but Melody told me, and I called her that evening in the hospital. Sir, I have no doubt. The doctor said he won't be making it. And as you know, Sarah passed away also.

0: Melody thought Andrew was going to make it, but Melody told me, and I called her that evening in the hospital. Sir, I have no doubt. The doctor said he won't be making it. And as you know, Sarah passed away also from a shot to the head by these people, these horrible, horrible people. But Melody was the one person. In fact, Melody's husband, who's great, he didn't feel the same way. But she said, I have no doubt, sir. I'm telling you, he's going to be fine. Don't worry about it. He's going to be fine. I never saw anything. It was really pretty amazing. And she was right. A week went by. Another week went by. I'd call. I'd say, how's he doing? Sir, he's doing really well. And the doctors would say, I think he maybe will make it. And she turned out to be right. It was sort of a miracle, actually. And I've never seen, you know, they talk about the power of positive thinking. I've never seen anything like this one. J.D., you wouldn't believe it. He had no chance. I'm telling you, and she willed it. And now it's really something very special that I think I hear he's just doing fantastic. It was a Bible verse from the book of Isaiah. Do not fear, for I am with you. With God's help, Andrew has made a really incredible recovery. It's hard to believe. And during my State of the Union address, we were privileged to award him the Purple Heart. This was a real Purple Heart. This was a terrible thing that happened. And Melody, where are you, Melody? There you are. Hi. Haven't seen you in a little while, but it's true, the story, right? You were the only one. You know that you were the only one. She was so positive, I don't think she hurt anybody else. And your husband's doing okay, and he feels much better about it. He was not feeling too good. I think you should. Do you want to say something about your boy? And how? Come on up here, Melody.
1: Oh, gosh.
0: No, it's an amazing.
1: It's beautiful.
0: It's such an amazing story. Such an amazing story. Come. We went through a couple of bad nights together, right?
2: Oh. Yes. I first want to say that we had the nation behind us at a time when nobody thought our boy would make it. He was 24 years old. He was a young man on the streets of D.C. A shot to the left part of his brain. We have a strong faith in God, and God is what brought our son through this. He gave us an amazing backing. He gave us amazing doctors. He gave us amazing nurses in our community, our nation, our community, our, just all of the support and the support of the White House medical staff. Anything that our son needed was met. We are just truly thankful. And we're a little over 5 months. He came home from the hospital April 2nd. And he is now enjoying being home. He's getting back into playing golf. He loves cornhole, as you know. Yes. He loves doing so many activities. And so we're truly blessed that we're able to get him into some outpatient care closer to home. We do have another surgery coming up in September. And just recovery, is my understanding, that will happen for quite some time. But I have no doubt that he will be 100% back to Andrew within a few years, independent, driving, being a young bachelor again. So thank you so much.
0: Thank you. Incredible. That's incredible. That's incredible. Nobody really can understand it, but I was with the general, who was fantastic, right? And he said, not much of a chance, maybe no chance. I mean, I hate to say it even, but no chance. They all said the same thing. And she said, no, God is with him. I'm telling you, President, God is with him. He's going to be okay. And I get reports that he's amazing. Right? So congratulations. Thank you very much. You taught us all something.
1: Well, I'm going to remember this. You remember this, right? The National Guard, people on the streets
0: also
1: of Washington.
0: Joining us is an outstanding active duty Air Force mom.
1: There's a sweetness to this.
0: Lieutenant Colonel Amanda Collazo. She's an MQ-9 Reaper drone pilot. Ooh. Whoa.

0: That's pretty good.
1: The same reaction.
0: An evaluator, a weapons officer and desk officer at the Defense Threat Reduction Agency. She has traveled to 20 countries, flown over 7,000 hours, and eliminated many high-value targets.
2: You better believe it.
0: Great talent, they say. Our military is strong again, and as Amanda says to herself, and we are, as a nation, we are really respected again. She said that, and it's true. So, Amanda, thank you very much. Where are you, Amanda? Where are you? Where's? Come on up here a minute. I got to do this. You know, they're not expected to, but they're doing very well. Come on up. That's great.
3: Thank you, Mr. President. Thank you, Melania, for hosting this event. Thank you, Cindy, for inviting me out here. I just want to say I'm proud to be an American. I am proud to serve our nation, the world's greatest Air Force. Thank you for all of the moms out here and for your spouses, your kids, yourselves. So thank you all, and happy Mother's Day.
2: Well, it's really nice to watch, actually. I'm enjoying it. There's a sweetness to this president, a sweetness and a thoughtfulness. And you probably can't pick all of it up on the radio, but when you watch him and these people speak, how intently he's listening. You know, this is not somebody who's going through the motions. This isn't Joe Biden with a card. You stand here. You say this. You go there. He's orchestrating this. This wasn't pre-planned. You can kind of tell, right? Come on up here. Come on up. Why don't you say something? And they speak beautifully, and they speak from the heart, and that's what it is. It's from the heart. You know, something else, this whole presidency, unfortunately, over the past, 70 years, has become a machine, right? A government machine. The machinery is more important than the people. The machinery of government, the machinery of the executive branch, the machinery, euphemistically called norms. Well, that ain't in the Constitution, baby. It ain't. And that's what Barack Obama thinks he can fool us with. That hideous display last night on Colbert. How dare that man, all right? You know what he feels? He feels emasculated, right? He had the power, and he blew it. He just wanted to be cool. He just wanted to be cool. And I think the most damage he did was after he left office, after he left, that's when he really unleashed, and he might even have been weirdly more powerful. If you're heading into summer without a medical emergency kit, you're taking a risk. Most people don't think about it until it's too late. Summer colds linger and can turn into sinus infections that last for weeks. Getting sick right before vacation can derail everything, and when you're traveling, finding a doctor and pharmacy is stressful, and that's why I ordered a medical emergency kit. 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

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Equipment that can quickly warn you of emergencies is being tested. If this had been an actual emergency, an official message would have followed the alert tone. This concludes this test of the emergency alert system.

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1: From the 77 WABC Newsroom on the east side of Manhattan, I'm Liz Radbali. Two New Jersey beaches are being named among the cleanest in the country. Point Pleasant Beach and Stone Harbor Beach each made the list compiled by Islands.com that ranked beach cleanliness based on data from state health departments across the country. Data for Point Pleasant Beach shows it passes state standards for cleanliness at least 95% of the time, while Stone Harbor boasts 30 miles of pure coastline with far less typical Jersey shore shops and amusements. Renowned beaches like California's Coronado Beach and Hawaii's Wailea Beach also made the cut. News is sponsored by internationally acclaimed guitarist Elle McMean. Elle's music has been praised as beautifully played and arranged and drop-dead gorgeous. His website is ellemcmean.com. 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I'm Liz Radbali for 77 WABC News.
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13: I found a little video that describes the halo effect. We've all seen this in life. Somebody who gets too much credit just for being normal. Where the hell is this thing again? The halo effect. Cut four, please. Cut four.
14: What do you think? Would this man make a good doctor?
13: He's a good-looking
14: guy. What about him? Would you trust him with your surgery? Most people would probably want to get treated by one rather than the other.
13: The handsome one.
14: And most people are likely to be wrong about that. When you look at the sun, you sometimes see it clearly, but sometimes you'll see it shining way bigger than its actual shape. That circle of light that makes it look bigger is called a halo. The halo effect also happens when a person, product, or company shines like the sun. Then we don't see them clearly and associate all sorts of unrelated qualities to them.
13: Well, at first it took me a moment. The halo effect around the sun, yeah, when the sun is setting, right? You can actually see the surface of the sun. You can see it as it goes down the round. You can see it's a great big ball of fire, but it's a ball. In the middle of the day, it's up there. You can't even look at it. It's so bright. You can't tell where it starts, where it stops, right? It's a great big shiny light. This is Gavin Newsom. This is the secret to his success. His looks. Man, that guy looks like a winner. I mean, look at the teeth and the hair and the clothes, and he's so slim. Oh, my word. He should be president. Folks, he ain't going to be president. They're going to take him out, just like they took out Biden, just like they took out Swalwell. I'm not saying he's messing around with girls or whatever, or anything like that, but they're going to find a reason to get rid of him because they know what I know about him. And what I know about him, he told me in his own stupid book. There's an old-timey phrase, hoisted on his own petard. He just shot himself in the gut.
11: And this is the tax break of the day.
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15: 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Aggregating distributions across multiple accounts may simplify compliance in some cases. Strategic planning can also align distributions with broader retirement and tax goals.
11: This has been your tax break of the day. 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
17: From the 77 WABC newsroom on the east side of Manhattan, I'm Liz Radbali. We are now less than 2 weeks away from a potential Long Island Railroad strike, and it does not seem there has been any progress made by negotiating teams. Union workers are at odds with the MTA over pay raises in the fourth year of a new contract. MTA Chair Jen Oliver says the agency is working to avoid a strike.
18: We're ready to stay at the table every day, all day, as necessary to try to reach an agreement. It's bad for the workers, it's bad for the public, it's bad for the economy. We got to figure out a way to avoid it.
17: Union workers are threatening to walk off the job by May 16th if they can't come to a deal. The unions also announced a weekend rally in Massapequa on Saturday showing support for workers. The strike would affect around 300,000 daily riders. I'm Liz Radabali, and don't forget the news. It never stops at WABCRadio.com.
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13: There was a time if you wanted to stand for public office, they used to call it standing for public office. Lieutenant Governor of California and then Governor of California. 30 years. Ronald Reagan, mid-50s, is when he first entered the world of politics. Now, he was a known figure, obviously, a great actor, also the president of the Screen Actors Guild, and a known conservative. He had been speaking about issues. He campaigned hard for Barry Goldwater and Drake. From one job to the next, San Francisco supervisor, San Francisco mayor, lieutenant governor of California, and then governor of California. 30 years. Ronald Reagan, mid-50s, is when he first entered the world of politics. Now, he was a known figure, obviously, a great actor, also the president of the Screen Actors Guild, and a known conservative. He had been speaking about issues. He campaigned hard for Barry Goldwater in 1964 and the General Electric tour. People knew that this was a man of great ideas and great eloquence. And there was almost a draft, you know what I mean? This would be a great guy. This would be a great man to have a position of leadership in our community, in our state, in our country. Here's Ronald Reagan kind of saying it plainly, the political stuff that he's going there. 1966, cut one, please. Then private citizen Ronald Reagan.
25: Good evening, ladies and gentlemen. For the last 6 months, I've been traveling up and down the state, meeting as many of you as I could, answering questions and asking a few. There isn't any secret as to why I've been doing this. I've said, as you've been told, that I'll be a candidate for public office once I've found the answers to a few questions myself, mainly about my acceptability to you. Who'd like to be governor isn't important. Who the people would like to have as governor is very important.
13: Very elegant, huh? Where are we now? Where are we now? Mr. Guy Smiley, psycho killer, Gavin Newsom, cut to go.
0: He runs the state of California, and he's got a new memoir. It's called Young Man in a Hurry. Please say hello to Governor Gavin Newsom.
1: Hey! Woo! Wow!
13: He's famous. So handsome.
0: Well, first of all
2: right.
0: I want to tell you how honored I am and we are not only to have you here, but to have you here announcing that you are running for president.
2: Oh, is that it? Oh, God.
13: Incredible. Incredible. Well, hey, he's a human being. Who wouldn't eat this stuff up? Gavin's having too much fun. It's one of the reasons why the Democrats are going to take him out. This silly book that I've actually read. I think I'm the only person in the country, actually. Cut three.
4: This book is about a leader who is reflecting on the mistakes that have shaped him. And a public figure who is wrestling with ambition in a world that often rewards speed more than wisdom.
5: Let's turn to the book, Governor. It's beautifully written. It's a deep and profound reflection that attempts to piece together these holes in your memory.
24: I'm excited that we're here to discuss your book and talk about your legacy and the things that you've done. Atlanta loves you. Atlanta likes this man right here. We love Governor Newsom.
13: Well, who wouldn't? Who wouldn't want to be feted like that? These people who did not read the book, they're chosen. Here's a franchise. It's called An Evening with Gavin Newsom. An Evening with Gavin Newsom. And it's all the same template, the same questions even. And they find a local person of prominence in the Atlanta thing. It was the mayor. Somewhere else, they got a state senator. They got somebody sympathetic. They got a Democrat. And all of them even acknowledge. I received the book this afternoon. I was perusing through it. So there's some amazing things going on here. Amazing things. He's lying in front of everybody, and nobody seems to have the time to write it down. Nobody seems to have the bandwidth to notice. Now, I don't know what the hell's going on. I'm not saying I'm special or whatever, but I do know how to listen. All right? I listen, and I like to not watch clips. The clips can be misleading. I play clips here, but guess what I have also done? I've watched the whole damn thing, and I've actually picked the highlights myself. All right, so I watched these sickening two-hour discussions. Gavin Newsom, An Evening with Gavin Newsom. I spent like 18 nights now watching Gavin Newsom crap. He's lying his ass off like crazy, and it happens right in front of your face. All right, now, also, I read the book. I know what he's saying about the book, and what he's saying about the book is not the book. There's a whole, like, you why, and nobody knows that. I don't think, well, I'll get to that in a second. First of all, you tell me. All right, listen to this. Gavin Newsom, looking for sympathy for himself, telling stories about his mom. You ready for this? Cut five.
26: A memoir of discovery. I discover what hard work and grit really look like in the face of my mom. I didn't fully appreciate her. I never had a chance to thank her. She died 20 years ago. And I didn't, the lens was all me. I'm her son. Me. And I never knew what she was struggling with.
13: Well, the me part rings true. He never had a chance to thank her. Has he ever heard of a little thing called Mother's Day? All right, yeah, she died 20 years ago. She finds out she has breast cancer. She announces it to the family. Gavin writes all kinds of nasty little asides about his own mother in the book. You know, she drank cheap wine She was jealous of the Gettys. She was taking away our Christmas presents. All kinds of nasty things, to be honest. It's a nasty, nasty. But now he, you know, in the moment. Now, he just said he couldn't tell his mom any of that stuff, right? She died. Hinting that, like, she died suddenly. Died, you know. No, she had breast cancer. People knew it, right? You could visit your mom. You could visit. He spent time with the mom. But that sounds more dramatic. I never thanked her. Cut six, please. Cut six. How does this square?
26: So I laid it all out in pretty raw and emotional terms. And there are a number of stories there that really underscore and highlight that, including being with my mom when she took her last breath. But this is a book that just tries to lay it all out. And it's a book that will, you know, make you, to the extent of any interest, not just understand me, but I think the world we're living in, what it's like for single moms. You talk about heroes. What it's like, you know, right?
13: Right? See, I was kind of glomming on single moms. What's going on? Who doesn't love single moms? Okay, clap, clap, Atlanta, clap. Sounds like, what's his name? Jeb Bush, please clap. He didn't. Single moms, going to give it up for the single moms. You hear that part about the, I was there when she took her last breath? What about telling your mom how thankful you were when she was alive, right? He implies that he couldn't because she died suddenly. But then again, in the book, he's talking to her, right? He has access to her. But it sounds better. It sounds more interesting that way. Now, here's the thing. He says, let me just jump down to this if you don't mind. Again, he mischaracterizes his own book. Cut 14, please.
26: I'm not trying to be someone I'm not. I can't do that anymore. I tried that for a long time, and I wasn't happy.
13: Tried that for a long time, and I wasn't happy. When did he become this genuine person? When they tried to recall him a couple of years ago. He said that totally changed him. And the Palisades fire. He says he was up against a lot because people were making fun of him. Elon Musk and the rest were all over him. And he came out a different person on the other side, a different individual. He's changed. What about the people who lost their homes? What about the people, right? That the fire. He's changed by the fire because people were making fun of him on social media. Elon Musk, conservative media, Hannity, me, President Trump. He went through so much. He went through so much. So you just heard him say there, well, I've been, you know, not true to myself. And what did he say again? He talked kind of fast. Cut 14 again.
26: I'm not trying to be someone I'm not. I can't do that anymore. I tried that for a long time, and I wasn't happy.
13: So that sounds like a good thing, right? And we don't have the bandwidth to really think much more about Gavin Newsom. Right now, he's on a trajectory that's going to take him to the White House if something doesn't happen, right? If we don't get real about this guy, if people don't smarten up, can't happen, folks. So how did he put that right there? I was trying to be somebody I was not, and I wasn't happy doing that. And he started being himself last year. What about all the people who voted for him since 1996? What about those schmucks? What did they vote for? What were you then? What are you now? What about the gap in between? There's no accounting for that. And in his book, he doesn't write that he was wearing a mask and he wasn't happy. He writes the opposite, actually. He was adopting identities and succeeding. He copied people and benefited. Anybody here at Tony Robbins? You know Tony Robbins, right? You never heard of Tony Robbins? Oh, he's a great guy. He's self-help. And I like him. I actually listened to his tapes back in the late 80s, early 90s. He was all over the infomercials, personal power. And I listened to him. Well, Gavin is somewhere and he listens to him too. And it's in his book. See, not only have I read the book, but I also know Tony Robbins stuff, right? I know what, listen to this. It's fascinating. It really is. I'm going to get everybody there. Cut seven.
3: At the age of 24, I still saw myself as a neophyte and wondered how I might find my place in such a frenetic world. I wasn't necessarily seeking a guru, But there on the TV screen, I found Tony Robbins, the self-help evangelist with a mighty jaw and mighty hands. I bought his motivational tapes and played them on Andrew's Walkman.
13: Andrew being his rich roommate. You couldn't afford your own Walkman, pal. All right? It's always a con job with this guy. Okay, Tony Robbins, I bought the tapes too. But then what happens? Cut 8.
3: I understood it then. Robbins was dispensing some variant of neuro-linguistic programming, which offered a fix for those suffering phobias, depression, low self-esteem, self-sabotage, and tied tongues. The fix was not only easy, practically instantaneous. Find a person who embodies all the outward traits of personality, bearing, charisma, language, and power lacking in yourself. Study that person. Copy. The borrowed traits may fit awkwardly at first, but don't fret. You'll be surprised how fast the pose becomes you and you the pose.
13: So that's an amazing thing to say in a political memoir. Copy it. Pose that way. And you'll be surprised how fast the pose becomes you and you the pose. Now, he's not saying that this is a bad thing. He's saying, like, you can do this too. You can be somebody you're not. Here's how to do it. Now, oh, by the way, this is not what Tony Robbins teaches. This is his bastardized takeaway, which is wrong. He's totally wrong about it. Neurolinguistic programming is not that. It's not copycat. It's complex. It's interesting. It's nuanced. It's not this. And it's about discipline. And it's about motivation and all kinds of things. And just copycat people. Copycat. And then he's going around telling people, yeah, just be a copycat. Cut 9.
3: If the chosen model happened to be Robbins himself, all the easier, because he had written more than one bestseller, Awaken the Giant Within, Unlimited Power, that personalized the process of personal transmutation. Skeptics were dismissing the Robbins success system as outright cant, the creed of a new pop psychology. But Robbins had been a janitor in a high-rise building in Glendale only a decade before, and the examples he brought to the page of people constantly under-aiming their potential reminded me of me.
13: So then his takeaway is go around copying people. He's a poser. And when he writes these words, he doesn't like say anything like, I know this sounds funny, or remember what he just said about wearing a mask, and he wasn't happy doing that. But this is in this book, he says he's happy doing it. I'm putting on a mask, copying people, pretending he's something he's not. And he does this his entire life, up until 20 minutes ago. How about this? Gavin Newsom, when he gets busted in the affair, everybody knows that Gavin Newsom had an affair, right? With his best friend's wife, which is pretty low. In my book, quite frankly, it takes you out of contention to be president of the United States. People have affairs. It's regrettable. It's not right. It's sinful, quite frankly. You know what I mean? But we're all sinners. But this is what Gavin Newsom says about it publicly. Where are you? Cut 10, please. Cut 10.
26: Everything you've heard and read is true. And I am deeply sorry about that. I've hurt someone I care deeply about, Alex Turk, and his friends and family. And that is something that I have to live with and something that I am deeply sorry for. I am also sorry that I've let the people of San Francisco down.
13: Okay. Now, that moment really should have been bigger than it is. It's barely a blip in his career, right? Nobody ever mentions that. It's more. It's actually a thing. It's a failing. But he can't say he was drunk and horny and hooked up with somebody he had access to. He can't say that. He has to elevate it because you know what he is? He's a pseudo-intellectual. Remember that term, pseudo-intellectual? That used to be a negative thing. We don't talk about pseudo-intellectuals anymore, possibly because there are a lot of them. Also possibly because, well, we don't value genuine intellectuals like we do. So fewer people are, you know, this is the opposite. Fewer people are copying intellectuals because you can't really make that much money being an intellectual. And it's all about the money, huh? So back to the book. You heard what he said there. This is what he says. Why did you have this affair? What happened? Now, he brings it up in his own book that he's going on TV nationwide to talk about. No one's ever asked him about this phony baloney. Cut 11.
3: The fool who rushed into a marriage he could not explain to his mother or himself. the single mayor who could not fathom all the flattery he was receiving and decided to subvert himself with an act of self-sabotage.
13: So he's talking about a conversation with his therapist, and this is what he learns about himself, that he was the single mayor who could not fathom all the flattery he was receiving and decided to sabotage himself, an act of self-sabotage, because he didn't feel like he deserved the praise. Now, that's one hell of a thing to write. He had to elevate it, by the way. This is like kind of pseudo-intellectual. He couldn't, you know, drunk and horny sounds so base, so crass. How did he put it again? Listen closely again. It's just fascinating to me. This 11, cut 11.
3: The fool who rushed into a marriage he could not explain to his mother or himself. The single mayor who could not fathom all the flattery he was receiving and decided to subvert himself with an act of self-sabotage.
13: Decided to subvert himself with an act of self-sabotage because he couldn't handle the flattery of being mayor. How in the hell can he be president of the United States? He has just taken himself out of the running, okay? Because what comes with being president? A lot of power, a lot of perks, a lot of flattery. And he can't handle it? He can't handle that. He just might blow himself up over again. But this time the whole country would be, it ain't happening, Gavin. It ain't happening. Hey, if you told everybody the truth that you were drunk and horny, you know what I mean? People would have cut you some slack. Self-sabotage. Uh-uh. Ain't happening. I know it. Now you know it. And pretty soon he's going to find out. We'll be right back.
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17: From the 77 WABC Newsroom on the east side of Manhattan, I'm Liz Radbali. Secretary of State Marco Rubio says his upcoming meeting with Pope Leo is not meant to smooth things over between the pontiff and the president. While filling in for Press Secretary Caroline Leavitt while she's on maternity leave, Rubio insisted his upcoming trip was planned before the recent back and forth between Leo and Trump.
11: No, look, there's a lot to talk about with the Vatican. I'll give you one example. The Pope just returned from a trip to Africa, where the church is growing very vibrantly. And we have shared concerns about religious freedom, freedom in different parts of the world. We'd love to talk to them about that.
17: Rubio said he plans to talk to the Pope about getting humanitarian aid to Cuba through the church, among other topics. Pope Leo has been notably critical of the U.S. military operations in Iran, leading Trump to claim Leo thinks it's fine for Iran to have a nuclear weapon. I'm Liz Radbali for 77 WABC News.
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1: 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You know, Kevin Spacey is like available for dinner theater. Have you seen this thing? He's all over the place. And I think he'll perform at your kid's birthday party. I kind of admire it, you know? I mean, he was canceled, but he's not letting it hold him back. He's still out there doing stuff, performing. You know, he loves it. He loves singing and dancing and acting, and he's doing things. Yes, I know he, well, I don't know what the hell he did. I know what he was accused of doing, bad stuff, but, you know, I haven't seen the evidence. All right, who's this? Chris, hello, how are you?
2: Hey, Greg, how are you? Long-time listener. I just wanted to explain something. I am actually a person that is on a, it's called SCN program with Medicaid.
1: SEN?
2: Social Care Network. Now, there's a place out here in New York City called Public Solutions. Okay. I've been experiencing anything from racial discrimination to religious discrimination because I'm a Judeo-Christian, and every type of aspect. And also that I just came back from Fidelis, and they also offer the program, and they're telling me that they can't help me. I'm about to be homeless by tomorrow. I've been trying to call you guys, and I've been trying to get in contact with everybody from Nicole Malliotakis.
1: The radio station? 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How the hell am I going to help? All right, look, now you're pulling on my heartstrings here. Put him on hold, all right? Put this guy on hold, all right? But I'm not optimistic. I'm sorry.
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1: Okay, it's James Flippin, news guy. Hello.
3: Hey, Greg. So we're learning more about this hantavirus-stricken cruise ship. The New York Post reports that some of the cruise ship passengers may have been infected with hantavirus after taking part in a bird-watching trip that stopped by a landfill and had a lot of rodents. Three infected people have been evacuated from there. Ship. They're on their way to get medical care. The ship itself, stuck in the Atlantic Ocean, tries to figure out what to do next. The MV Hondius, looking for a place to dock. And there were reports the ship would go to Spain, the Canary Islands, but there's been local opposition to that. And the World Health Organization now says there are 8 cases tied to that ship. Authorities in Switzerland say a man who was on the cruise is being treated. He tested positive after emails went out calling for people to get tested.
1: What happens if you get the hantavirus?
3: For a lot of people, it's deadly. That's actually what ultimately killed Gene Hackman and his wife.
1: What happens before you die?
3: Pulmonary issues, like difficulty breathing.
1: If you get bitten by a rodent?
3: Or come into contact with the urine or the feces. Yeah. It's not often transmitted human to human, but I guess just because of this unique situation of being on a cruise ship, at least one of these people obviously was very virulent. American entrepreneur, media mogul Ted Turner has died. The founder of CNN, TBS, passed away at the age of 87. Of course, he transformed the entire cable news industry, starting CNN in 1980. And he did at one point own the Atlanta Braves when they won the World Series in 95, as well as the Atlanta Hawks.
1: He was a real character. I never met him. To be honest, I don't know. I thought he was, passed on a couple of years ago.
3: A lot of people, we've been saying that in the newsroom.
1: There was some sort of event. It must have been like the 40th anniversary of CNN, and mm-hmm. they probably had a million retrospectives on it or something like that. Because, this was like, is this an old headline? No. Anyway, Jane Fonda, right? Didn't they hook up for a while?
3: Correct. He was married to her at one point, yeah.
1: Sorry, hook up is too not nice. I didn't mean any disrespect either. They were married. That's wonderful. All right. And he made an amazing contribution to American culture. You know, very smart man.
3: Mm-hmm.
1: He seemed to live life with gusto. You know, I don't think he was as liberal as CNN. You know what I mean?
3: Well, probably not, especially considering, you know, that network was different when it first started. Much more kind of down the middle of the fairway. Right.
1: Yeah. So what else?
3: President Trump and his envoys in Iran working on a 1-page document that could become the basis of a peace agreement. On Truth Social, Trump says Operation Epic Fury will come to an end along with the U.S. naval blockade in the Strait of Hormuz once, as he puts it, Iran agrees to give what has been agreed to, which is perhaps a big assumption, he writes. Did not go into specifics, but warned that if they can't come to an agreement, the bombing starts and it will sadly be at a much higher level and intensity than it was before. And that's reading from the Truth Social post. So we'll see if that ends up being a big deal, the memorandum that's being talked about. Commerce Secretary Howard Lutnick is testifying before the House Oversight Committee as they continue that Jeffrey Epstein investigation.
1: Oh, for crying out loud. Really? They're dragging him up there?
3: Yes. I guess he admitted to visiting Epstein's private island with his family in 2012.
1: Yeah, with like the nanny and kids and the kid's boyfriend and everybody, yeah, like 50 people with them.
3: Mm-hmm.
1: This thing is dumb. D-U-M-B. D-U-M-B. E-S-T. Dumbest.
3: Dumbest.
1: Dumbest.
3: I thought you were going to do like a different A-S-S or something.
1: You know what? And people like look at me. They're appalled whenever I start talking about the Epstein case. Like, how can you be so disrespectful? Well, how do you not know the basic facts of this case? Because you haven't bothered to learn any, number one. Okay. I mean, all of the alleged victims, this is the thing that's so astounding to me, James, to this day. The alleged victims are all adults. All adult women. They were all adult women back then. This is a money shakedown.
3: What about Virginia Giuffre? She wasn't.
1: Oh, she was totally insane. Everybody knows that she was totally insane. Nut job. I mean, absolutely crazy. She lied about Alan Dershowitz, had to acknowledge lying about Alan Dershowitz. I'll tell you something else about her. If she did have sex with Prince Andrew, guess what? Here's the major thing that you probably don't know. You ready for this?
3: Mm-hmm.
1: She was of legal age. The time that she was in England, right? We know when she was in England. And we know that she was 17 and three quarters. She was 17 and 9 months when she got to England. Guess what the age of consent is over there? 16. Now, I'm not saying, you know, Andrew, I didn't make those laws. I'm not saying it's not potentially gross, but is it the sex crime? No, it's not even a sex crime.
3: By the way, speaking of that, Steven Tyler, the Aerosmith frontman, is going to head to trial over accusations he sexually assaulted a then 16-year-old girl in the 1970s. Julia Holcomb accused the singer of sexual battery and intentional infliction of emotional distress. Most of it's been dropped, the lawsuit, due to statute of limitations.
1: Oh, wait a second. All right. It's a lawsuit. It's not criminal.
3: No, it's a lawsuit. Yeah, it's a lawsuit.
1: Hey, I think he kind of acknowledged like they were boyfriend-girlfriend for a while.
3: He
1: or something
3: says
1: like that.
3: That they were dating, that he he was officially her guardian because the parents allowed that because that way they could travel over state lines.
1: Oh, brother. What the hell? How old was he back then?
3: 26, maybe.
1: Who knows, man? That's weird.
3: He'll be in court August 31st.
1: August 31st?
3: Yes.
1: We could be. That's like in. Why are you updating us about that now?
3: I'm just mentioning that.
1: August 31st.
3: Well, today's weather forecast has showers and a temperature falling to 67 by the evening rush. I'm James Flippin here in the newsroom. The Greg Kelly Show continues.
1: The evening rush. Do we really have an evening rush anymore? All commuters with their hats on going home. Do we really have that anymore?
3: Yeah. Some people still commute.
1: The evening rush.
3: Yeah, sorry. We don't all get to walk 5 minutes to our apartment on a.
1: Shut up. Don't say it.
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1: Hey, just a couple of other loose ends here with the Gavin Newsom stuff, and then I don't think I'm going to have to talk about him again until we find out officially that he's out of the race for president, which will happen. I don't know when, I don't know how, but it ain't happening. Democrats are pretty clever. They are pretty clever, actually, in their own way. And let's just see about this. Cut 14, please. Cut 14.
9: I'm not trying to be someone I'm not. I can't do that anymore.
1: Yeah.
9: I tried that for a long time. and I wasn't happy.
1: Okay, so, you know, you defer to the voters, right? There's that's a big problem right there. Cut 13, please.
9: With a lot of, you tend to see with a lot of political books, a little sanitized, a little safe. You know, understandably so. Why do you want to lay yourself out when you're trying to make a case for what you're advocating for? And I thought it was time to make a case for a little more authenticity. And that's hard if you're going to get serious about it. You're going to talk about your strengths, but your weaknesses. You're going to talk about your insecurities. You're going to talk about your anxieties. You can talk about your failures. You can talk about your mistakes. And that's what I did in this book.
1: You see, he said something interesting. I'm going to try a little bit more of that authenticity. I'm going to try out that authenticity. I hear authenticity is in right now. But when he wrote the book, you know, he thought, well, maybe authenticity won't always be in. Maybe people will, you know, revert. Gavin Newsom grew up in the 1970s and 1980s. Remember how presidents were portrayed back then, right? There was this idea, especially in fiction, especially like in the movies, that the president would be the smartest and best man in the country, right? And there was a kind of a regal kind of quality to being president. And you are supposed to be the best and the smartest and the brightest, right? The leader of the country. So Gavin has it in his head that, you know, that's what you got to be president. Now, he knows he's not those things, right? But then again, with this authenticity and everybody is looking at Trump, wow, watch President Trump. He's letting it all hang out. Why? I should try that. I'm going to try that and I'm going to let it all hang out. But the problem is for Gavin, he's actually afraid to do that. And this book is not that. He doesn't let it all hang out. He doesn't go about his anxieties and his hangups. No. It's a how-to book to be a phony. How to be a phony. Like that Tony Ryan, you know, just copy people. And then he talks about how he actually gets away with fooling people. You know, he's friends with the Getty family for some strange reason. He talks about how poor he is and how rich the Gettys are, but for some reason they went on vacation together. And every now and then he'd be hanging out with these Getty kids, and famous people would assume, as is understandable, well, if you're hanging out with this family, then you must be part of the family. So they started calling him Gavin Getty. You know, you must be one of the Gettys. And what he would do in the book, he'd never correct anybody. He said it. I wouldn't correct them. And I had the sensation of being subversive, and it was pleasant. It was pleasant to fool the people. He doesn't regret it. You know, I said that, you know, oh, I'm not happy doing that. No, he was happy. And he would get things because he was not who he actually was. He'd be treated better. It's other thing about this book. He goes into all kinds of crazy detail about the smallest things and brushes aside the big things, like the affair over in a paragraph. His psychoanalysis over in the same paragraph, one paragraph. But he goes to a clothing store to shop, courtesy of the Gettys. On and on. He talks about the salesman, the salesman's mustache, the salesman's shiny shoes. The salesman brings him to the Brioni rack. Oh, the fabrics felt beautiful, and the buttons, and the this, and the that, and the custom, and his second fitting, and his third fitting, and fit for a king. Fit for a king. Let me just see here. One other thing here, if you don't mind. Cut 12.
9: That's what this book is, and that's what it represents. It's not the veneer of a politician. It's not a sanitized version of a elected official or a public servant. It's about me scrutinizing myself in relationship to my past. And as it relates to the present and the future, I'll leave that to others to determine what this benefits or whether this is a burden. But for me, this was a cathartic process, and it's one that I'm very proud of because it's who I am.
1: It's who I am. And people accept that when they hear it in the interview because it sounds like the kind of thing you say in an interview. But it doesn't make sense, all right? He says he was fooling all the people, including himself, for all these years, and now suddenly he's the real deal, and you can read about it in my book. But in his book, he doesn't talk about that kind of breakdown. He just talks about being a phony. He talks about how you, too, can be a phony. Because it works. You feel people. And the only people, you know who he has contempt for? Not himself for trying to fake out people. He has contempt for the people who fall for the act, who actually go along with it, who actually think that he's actually somebody when he's not. It's really something else. It really is kind of special. I want to revisit the Colbert stuff with Barack Obama. because this man is conspirator number one. He conspired against our country and to take out the duly elected president, to sabotage his presidency, and to remove him from power. And I got all kinds of clues right here. These guys, they're big mouths. They can't help it. They can't help it. Because it's not about helping. It's about helping themselves. Cut 17, please. Cut 17. Colbert with Obama.
8: Yeah. Now that you're no longer in office, what powers do you believe the president should not have?
10: Well, there are a couple that I followed even.

0: Colbert with Obama.
1: Yeah. Now that you're no longer in office, what powers do you believe the president should not have?
2: Well, there are a couple that I followed even though they weren't law. And I want us, we're going to have to do some work to return to this basic norm, and we probably now have to codify it. The White House shouldn't be able to direct the Attorney General to go around prosecuting whoever the president wants to prosecute.
1: Right, because technically it's under the executive branch.
2: Technically,
1: the norm is that it's independent.
2: The idea is that the Attorney General is the people's lawyer. It's not the president's consigliere.
1: Right, even when it's Bobby Kennedy.
2: That's Bobby Kennedy. And so two of the core principles of a democracy, we can survive a lot. Bad policy, funky elections. There's a bunch of stuff that, you know, we can overcome. We can't overcome the politicization of the criminal justice system, the awesome power of the state. You can't have a situation in which whoever's in charge of the government starts using that to go after their political enemies.
0: Stop for a second. I mean, Joe Biden and what they did, right? And also he's saying we can't overcome this. We can't overcome it. We can't. This is another kind of justification, morally and legally, for assassination of President Trump. That's what he's getting at here. They want him dead. And this is the, to exaggerate like this, we can't, and to misrepresent because the president is acting constitutionally. Man is dangerous. That is a dangerous man, Barack Obama. In part because he's got a big Gavin Newsom problem, right? He's an empty suit. You know, the worst thing than, worse than screwing over his country would be everybody finding out that he's dumb. He's actually not that smart. He's not that deep. Notice how slow he talks, right? Just to convey gravitas where there is no gravitas. Keep going.
2: They're friends, right? So another power maybe I'd say would be, you, although this is in the Constitution, it's a little hard to change, but maybe don't pardon people who've given you a bunch of campaign contributions or invested in your businesses.
0: Stop!
2: So
0: he's actually, this would be a little hard to change because it's in the Constitution. Did you say anything about, Denise Rich and the husband? Remember that? And the saxophone and the gift for Bill Clinton and all the money? Did you think about that one? It's a free country. We can give to whoever we want. Stay the hell out of it. It's a bad guy, everybody. Very, very bad guy. And now he's talking about, I think he wants harm to come to President Trump. I really do. And those who falsely claim that President Trump is an authoritarian, he's a dictator, he's a fascist, all this stuff. Like, what would you do, given the chance, if it's 1940 and you're in Germany and you have a gun, right? You'd kill Hitler if you could. That's why they portray him as Hitler, because they want somebody to do what a lot of people would have done on Hitler. And I can understand with Hitler. Keep going.
2: Restoring some sense of the Justice Department being independent in making judgments about specific cases and prosecutions. You know, I would consult with Eric Holder, my attorney general, all the time around broad policy issues. But that's different than who do you charge, what case do you bring. Second thing is the military. Don't politicize our military. As president, you are commander in chief. You are responsible for directing our military. But there had been a whole series of norms that were in place to ensure that you weren't trying to make that military loyal to you as opposed to the Constitution and the people of the United States. We're going to have to find mechanisms to restore that. And then, you know,
0: mechanisms. Now, what the hell you mean by mechanisms? What the hell is that supposed to be? Mechanisms? What do you have in mind, Barack? What do you have in mind? No, the military should be loyal to the president of the United States. The Constitution. Forget about the Constitution for a second. And oh my God, how can you say that? Because it ain't a soldier's job to evaluate the Constitution. We have a Supreme Court for that. All right? It says right in the commission, right there. You obey the orders of the President of the United States. And you want to talk about politicizing the military. Look at what Milley did. Look at what, hell, George W. Bush did. George W. Bush was endorsed by John McCain on a military base.

0: All right. That stuff is wrong. You guys, you think you could get this past me? Huh? All right. And I'm going to start telling people like where I am and where I'm going and that kind of thing. And I'm going to have to write one of those notes if anything happens to me. You know what I mean? I'm getting that vibe. All right. Look, I got to just be level with you here, Chris. I don't think I can help your situation. You're telling me all these problems you got, and I'm sorry, but I mean, really, realistically, what do you want me to do?
1: I just want you to put it on the air stating that the simple fact that the Medicaid fraud here in New York City will make California and Minnesota look like a candy store.
0: All right, but, well, okay, that's valid, I guess, but the thing that you're going to be homeless tomorrow and, you know, I don't like all that stuff. I mean, what's going on? I mean, that's the bottom. What?
1: Medicaid, New York State Health actually has a program called the SEN program, which is a social care network, which outsources people that are either disabled or have a problem with housing. And, I'm a part of the people that have a problem with the housing, okay? And I'm a disabled person on SSI who can't afford to live here in New York City. They have you jump through hoops, okay? I'm one single person, Greg. I don't have a loud voice and listeners like you guys do, like you do, or Mr. Casimachidis or anybody else.
0: A second, buddy. All right. And we all got to go about our lives and get things done, all right? You know, I haven't always had a microphone. I had to go to the office. You know, I had to go to the government office. I know it's a pain in the neck, and I know there's red tape, and I know all that stuff. All right? Nothing's easy in life. Nobody has it easy, including John Katsimatidis, including and especially me. You don't know about everybody else's struggles. Don't start putting yourself down and putting us up on some sort of crazy pedestal. All right? I say this with love. Now, what is the issue? Number one, all right? Don't shame me for, you know, having a house. What is the deal? How can we help? What do you actually need?
1: What I need is actually help from either a politician or somebody out there that's listening to help me with this SEN program, because even with Fidelis...
0: SEN program? What do you need? Some politician. We're in a bad spot right now if we're looking for politicians to come to the rescue, as you know. All right? I mean, that's a bad spot to be in. You said you were getting discriminated against and you got all this other stuff. I mean, all right. So what? Just do me a favor. What, two things. How did they screw you over? How did you specifically get screwed over?
1: Okay, so there's a place called Public Solutions who outsources to community-based organizations. Now, I had to deal with them for quite a while, okay, to a point there was no more communication that I had to go to State Senator Stephen Chan's office for them to actually re-help me get back involved with them.
0: All right, now why did they stop talking to you? Why are you always going to the politicians for help? Why are you going to the radio? What happened between you and these people?
1: What happened to me is that the discrimination for a simple fact is that I'm poor, okay? I have nothing because I'm on SSI. And I found this program, which is through Medicaid and through Fidelis and other Medicaid
0: Do you work? Do you work?
1: No, I'm on SSI, sir.
0: But how bad is your disability?
1: 100%, sir.
0: Okay, so what am I supposed to do?
1: I just hopefully and pray into the good Lord Jesus Christ that there's a listener out there.
0: When you say you're 100% disabled, what does that mean? Do you have arms? Do you have legs? Can you walk?
1: Yes, I could barely walk, sir.
0: All right.
1: I had reconstructive leg surgery.
0: Well, you're not the only one. Do you ride the subway?
1: Very slightly, but...
0: rides the subway. What the hell does that mean?
1: Because New York don't have elevators in all the subways, so there's certain stops I can't get at or anything like that, so I applied for Cesaride.
0: And how did that go?
1: I'm actually waiting for them to get back to me. So it's just been a little hard. I've been homeless before, sir.
0: How old are you?
1: I am 47 years old, sir.
0: Well, don't call me sir, if you don't mind. I don't know what to do. This SSI, I don't know from this paperwork. I just, and what do they say? If I call these people up, what are they going to say about you?
1: They're going to say that we tried to help them and there was nobody out there to help them. Okay.
0: Meanwhile, well, we tried to help them, and then what happened? What's the problem? They tried, and then what happened?
1: There's nobody out there willing to help me.
0: Why is that? Is there an attitude problem here? Come on, be honest.
1: No, sir, not at all. I'm just upset. I'm actually sitting in the park right now because I can't walk any further because I just went to a couple different places to try for help, and I'm just in a little bit of pain right now with my leg, sir. That's all.
0: All right. Well, they're worst places. Carlos, I have no idea. What the hell do we do? What do we do? All right, take this guy's number, all right? I can't help, but I got to take your number. But I don't want to get sucked into something, all right? I don't want to be driving all over the place looking at apartments, putting deposits down. I can't do that, all right? I just, you know, there's only so much time in the day. I feel terrible, but part of me thinks that you're shirking some responsibility here. I could be wrong. I'll be right back.
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7: From the 77 WABC Newsroom on the east side of Manhattan, I'm Liz Radabali. A health alert for Long Island after a confirmed case of measles in Nassau County. The health department says an unvaxxed 5-year-old contracted the highly contagious disease. The county health commissioner is working to make sure they stop the spread and contact anyone who may have been exposed. Chief of Infectious Diseases at Northwell Health, Dr. Bruce Farber, tells ABC 7 there is one way to keep you and your kids safe, and that's getting your shots.
8: It's as contagious as any disease known to man, and it's so sad for people who practice medicine and do this to see measles come roaring back as a result of poor vaccination rates and misinformation about those vaccines.
7: 80% of New Yorkers are vaccinated, yet the CDC says 95% of the population needs the shot for herd immunity. I'm Liz Radabali for 77 WABC News.
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2: Well, this is Greg Kelly. This Mother's Day, I celebrate my mom and my wife, who's a mother too, and all the mothers out there. You do so many amazing things every day. Mom, I love you. And honey, I love you. Oh boy, my mom. I'll get emotional if I go into too much detail, but mom, I can't imagine this world without you.
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5: I want pizza!
4: Pizza and bagels in New York may soon look and taste a bit different after new food regulations. The State House passed the Food Safety and Chemical Disclosure Act, which zeroes in on potassium bromate, a compound used in flour to help dough rise more and look whiter. However, studies show the chemical can lead to cancer and kidney damage. The bill states food additives can help shelf life, taste, and texture, but that does not cancel out their harmful health impacts. Similar laws passed in California in 2023, and the UK outlawed the chemical way back in 1990. If signed, it would prohibit the sale of foods containing the chemical and others, including red dye number 40. Small businesses would get a 3-year grace period before the rules take effect. I'm Liz Radabali for 77 WABC News.
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9: You are taking the heart and soul out of the greatest city in the world, my dummy. I don't know how you got here. You will not destroy my city. I'm fighting. I got my friend Sid. He's fighting. We ain't leaving. We're going to fight you. Biggest fear on everything is if you don't have public safety and police, then things are going to get real, real bad. If everybody leaves, who's going to pay for the services? You damn fool. Maybe you want to go next after the firemen, the cops, and the teachers' pensions. They'll be up next. All these unions love you. Wait till you start to go after their pensions. Wait when you see Mondumi try to get your pensions down because he needs the money for more giveaways. That's all he does. Free this, free that. Stay the hell off my people, this city, Mondumi. You don't know what you're doing, you fool. You're a child.
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1: What's that?
2: Is he going to shoot us?
1: Is what going to shoot us?
2: The bullets that are coming.
1: No, they're not going to hit us.
2: Why?
1: Because they're far away.
2: Oh, is it in the Middle East?
1: It's in the Middle East. Yes, very good.
2: But why is there's a Middle East here, and why is it in Australia?
1: No, it's not in Australia.
2: Oh, I know. It's in Israel.
1: Closer, yeah.
2: Melbourne?
1: No, Israel.
2: That's where my Nana lives.
1: Right.
2: I can't even hear it.
3: Aww. That's little Annalise. She's 6 years old and worried about the war overseas. Very worried. I am somehow less worried. I think this thing is coming in for a nice, sweet landing. Let's bring in General Blaine Holt, U.S. Air Force retired, great strategist, great businessman. General, welcome back. Are we going to, is this thing coming down? Is this thing ending or what?
4: Yeah, I'm right there with you, Greg. I think it's on final approach. I'm just amazed at all of the folks that have found all these other little weird angles about how it's all just blowing up in President Trump's face and it's the end of the moon and the world and everything else. And I've not seen such Debbie Downers. Look, we're on the right track. Every hour that goes by, this regime is about to crumble. And now they go to their former mama bear called China, who said, get lost. You guys need to sign a deal. That's what they're going to tell them anyway when they arrive. And they're going to tell them that, you know, we got President Trump coming in here. We don't need to be embarrassed and we don't need to see Iran as a leverage card. This is going to work out. I think it's going to work out just fine.
3: Well, that's a big relief. I don't understand all of the ins and outs. Now, I understand negotiations. What do they want? What is the big thing that they want from us that or that we may have to give them? Do you know what it is?
4: Yep, they're going to, and this is where the impasse is going to be with this regime and why they're going to come off the table, is they're never going to give up some sort of nuclear ambition ever. And it's for two reasons. One reason is they want to maintain a control in their dictatorship and theocracy of the Iranian people, and they feel like giving that up will severely weaken them, and they're correct. Number two, they believe that if Israel sees that they're never, ever going to have a nuclear weapon, that they'll be open for the pickings, the regime, not the people. And it's not an altogether inaccurate analysis. So they're never going to waver on that. And it's the end of days for them. I just believe they're going to, we'll probably get to a place where the table blows up. And then enough time will go by and the resistance, which is now building up and getting ready to go, will finish them off while we finish off the IRGC militarily. I think it's weeks away from being done.
3: What about, what about we say, okay, no nukes for 12 and a half years. Is that a number? Is that a decent number? Is that, could we live with that? Could they live with that?
4: Nobody can live with that because if you look at the history of the United States, the president who was president 12 years ago decided to take jets full of cash, $1.8 billion, and went there Neville Chamberlain style and said, pretty please with sugar on it. And all they did was create more terrorist organizations around the world, terrorists that we have to deal with to this day. So the only guy who's had the bravery and the courage to confront this and their banking overlords at the City of London, financialists, is President Trump. And he is unapologetically dismantling it. Now, he's doing it in a very elegant way because by being very back and forth with, hey, deals on, deals off, deals on, deals off, what's happening is it's destroying the algorithms in the oil markets, the automated trading, and the futures markets are largely stabilized. So the volatility's down while we deal with a very volatile creature that needs to come off the table for our grandchildren's sake.
3: Wow, this is very interesting. All right, now let me ask you the following. The one thing that I'm really worried about and have been worried about as we go more into the Strait of Hormuz with our ships, if a U.S. naval vessel is sunk, it's cataclysmic. Even though we took out their Navy, we took out their Air Force, we took all those things. If we lose a battleship, and it could happen, I guess, number one. And number two, if that happens, what do we do and what does it mean?
4: Yeah, it's possible that that could happen. You can't discount the lucky shot, the interceptor that failed, the miscalculation in a navigational course. and IRGC that knows there's no tomorrow, so why not just throw everything you've got left? So that could happen, if that were to happen. It doesn't mean that a lot of people have said, well, then we're going to see 130,000 U.S. forces invade Iran. No, we won't do that. But lightly, what we will do is light up the IRGC and the rest of their strongholds and their bunkers and any embassies harboring them. We will really go scorched earth on the IRGC, and then we will aid and abet a revolution so that the Iranians can close the deal. That would be the pathway at that point.
3: Real quick, why didn't we do that already with the IRGC? I mean, if we know their little nodes where they are, they were part of the problem all along. I mean, we could have gone harder. Why did we go lighter on them?
4: I think the reason that we did that is because the president would like to see them turn on each other, which they have done. That has been effective. We know that in the IRGC ranks, which is out of money and can't pay their people, they are openly infighting, and they're infighting with the civilian leadership. That type of disunity, you can't teach that in a war college, and President Trump has brought it about. So what does that mean? It means they're a thin, thin target for us to get after. If we had just gone brute force right out of the way, well, they were in possession of a lot of missiles. Now they're in possession of a lot of varied ideas about how to handle this and how to exile themselves and how to fall into the arms of the free Iranian people, although it won't happen either. So that I think patience has been a virtue for the president, something that I have not seen in the last five presidents.
3: So do me a favor. This is one of the last five presidents, Barack Obama. Carlos, do me a favor. That clip that we haven't yet, okay, with the Colbert. He's out there. He's very creepy. I think Obama's up to no good. Go ahead.
5: You're right. The presidential center is nonpartisan. And the reason I want to mention that is because I'm worried about the Republican Party, not just the Democratic Party. When I was president, people would ask me, well, what change would you like to see in Washington? I'd say I'd love a loyal opposition. I'd love a Republican Party that was conservative in some ways, that didn't agree with me on a whole bunch of stuff, but believed in rule of law and judicial independence and empirical evidence and science, and wasn't constantly tapping into our worst impulses. And there has been a Republican Party like that in the past, and I want to see that return because
3: right.
5: I think you
3: All
5: have
3: right.
5: to.
3: He's such a snob. He's so. And these are his. This is how he sees America, by the way. The ugly impulses and clinging to guns and God and all of that stuff. There's something about him that deeply, deeply troubles me. He's making more noise out there. He's openly complaining about the president and that he's an authoritarian and waging this illegal war against his enemies, you know, and I just find it a dangerous thing. I don't know. I get the creeps from this guy.
4: Don't you find it amazing how the lies and the hypocrisy just roll off his tongue as if they were irrefutable truths, when in fact it's just a list of projections? I mean, this is a guy who absolutely would not take a Donald Trump transition and instigated the coup in the fall. And we'll find that out legally. The coup in the fall of President Trump trying to get him impeached through a sham Russiagate. This is a guy who gave $2 billion to the imams. This is a guy who serviced over 474 targets of his own choosing, some Americans on the ground in Pakistan. He's a traitor to this nation, and I don't mind saying that quite openly, because he's quite open about his treason. And what he's trying to do right now is communicate by some happenstance, some yarn, as President Trump takes this thing to its logical conclusion, because we'll all be able to look back at that point and go, well, why didn't this happen on Bush's watch or Obama's watch or Clinton's watch? And President Trump will come out of this shining, being right and having a legacy that our grandkids can survive by. Whereas this guy, he is worth the time on Colbert, because I think there's only about five audience members left there.
3: That's right. What was the first airplane you learned to fly? What's the first airplane you soloed in?
4: That was the mighty Cessna 150, a 1969 model that beautiful instructor Sonny back at Sonny's Flight Service in Athens, Georgia, taught me to fly. And he soloed me out forcibly and threw me out of the nest at 5.5 hours.
3: What?
4: I couldn't afford any more flight time, and I had to get the solo ticket for Air Force pilot training. So he just said, dude, I don't have enough airplanes for you to wash. Just go take it around the pattern three times, and we'll call it a day.
3: Oh, boy, that was, wow. Well, you live to tell the story. That's amazing. I've seen those little Cessna 150, 152s. They are very, very tiny, but it's got everything you need to learn how to fly. Well, Blaine Holt, you learned how to fly. You learned how to soar. We so appreciate it. Blaine Holt at @_irascible. You can go find him there on social media. And real quick, tell me about that very interesting business venture you're involved with.
4: Yep, Xeriant, Xeriant.com. We are about to certify our first product. It's a replacement for sheetrock, only it's fireproof and waterproof. And we're going to bring this into the market. It's going to be a very big deal. Recycled materials and safe for your house. And we're so excited. And thank you for letting me mention that.
3: I love it. I'd like to make some cash here if I can. I'm going to figure out a way. Are you guys traded on the stock exchange?
4: Yeah, we are. We're a penny stock right now. Xeri. On the OTC, and we're just a penny a share, I think, right now. That's about all I'm allowed to legally say. And we love the support of our folks around us because we've been bootstrapping this for 5.5 years, and our debut is at hand.
3: I love it. Good luck. Thank you very much. And see you later, General Holt. Good luck. Get back to work. We want to make that stock grow.
4: I'm back at it.
3: All right. I love it. Boy, oh, boy. If I buy $1,000 worth of that stock, how many pennies is that? How many pennies in 1,000? What is that? Like 1,000,000 stock? It's a lot of stock. It's 100,000 stock. I'll figure it out. And I think I'm going to call my broker. Be right back.
0: Greg Kelly.
6: 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They're a technology-driven asset manager reshaping financial planning around your lifespan, how long you live. 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
7: Greg, there's lots of economic opportunity out there, and I think what is super important is that every individual's economic opportunity is different, right? 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And what I mean by that is it, we acquire assets that are uncorrelated to the traditional market. Those are insurance-based assets. They perform very well. They provide an income, and there's a lot of certainty around those assets. And I think by taking that into consideration as a part of your portfolio, that's where the economic opportunity is heading. People are looking for assets that still perform well but aren't correlated to the rest of the market.
6: Thanks for your time. 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
8: From the 77 WABC Newsroom on the east side of Manhattan, I'm Liz Radbali. A community in New Jersey is mourning the life of a crossing guard killed earlier this week. Witnesses say 80-year-old Jean Schultz pushed students out of the way from an oncoming car on Monday, giving her own life in the heroic effort.
9: She literally put her in harm's way just to protect the kids.
8: Schultz was taken to the hospital where she was pronounced dead. Her neighbor tells ABC 7 she loved going to work being a crossing guard.
10: You know, I'm 85 and I said, yeah. I don't even want to be alive anymore. Oh. You know, it's because she was my best friend in the world. I helped her out. She helped me out. Yeah. She brought me food. I cut her grass. I cleaned up her leaves. She did so much for me. We went for breakfast every Thursday morning.
8: Woodland Park Mayor Tracy Collard said Schultz will never be forgotten. I'm Liz Radbali for 77 WABC News.
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1: They're busting Howard Lutnick's chops about Epstein right now on Capitol Hill. Leave that guy alone. It's a phony baloney story. I'm getting really sick of it. And a lot of people have been lied to. A lot of gullible people out there. All right, we got to split in a moment. I'm working on some stuff for tonight. The Obama reemergence. Something very creepy about it. What the hell is he still doing in Washington, D.C.? I'm going to straighten out everybody about this Constitution. Nobody seems to understand the Constitution. And also nobody seems to understand that politics is actually not a bad thing. Politics is over-related to democracy and elections, and that's good. You want people accountable. You want the people in power to be accountable to us. And right now, with the deep state and the new the swamp as big as it is, it's very dangerous. Let's see here. Silas, how are you?
2: Very good. Yeah, I wanted to just inform you on a lot of things when the guy called in about social services not helping him out. A lot of people fall through the cracks. I had over $3 million worth of property that I was developing, and then the guys who decided they wanted to steal it from me took it, and I became homeless. And this city did nothing for me.
1: Let me ask you something. Did you have a substance abuse problem or alcohol problem?
2: I have never smoked a cigarette. So fine. I don't touch anything.
1: You have a drink? No drink?
2: That's why I said Charlie Kirk was wrong, too. Everybody who's homeless is not due to being a drug addict. Some people get swindled, just like they tried to take Donald Trump's property.
1: Look did you? All right. How long are you homeless?
2: They made a final judgment in last year, so I've been homeless since 2025.
1: Where were you living? Do you have family? I mean, wait a second. All right, I take this as a case by case basis. All right, and that guy wasn't telling me the whole story, as you could probably pick up. All right, I think there might have been some responsibility there, and you tell the city, you know, the city. You want the city? I mean. Look, you're kind of screwed when you're looking for the government, you know? What are the scariest words in the world? I'm the government. I'm from the government. I'm here to help. Then again, we do need that safety net because you're right. People do fall through the cracks. So they swindled you. How old are you?
2: Me now, I'm 72. I was ready to retire. I was developing $8 million worth of property.
1: And you got kids? You got family? What?
2: Nothing. No.
1: But you had $3 million worth of, you know, I mean, nothing, no family, nothing?
2: No, well, my mother died in 2014.
1: Yeah.
2: And I was dead, and they took that last house. But I'm just saying, and you know about when somebody lies to you. Could you imagine if they got away with lying about you, saying you raped somebody, taking you away from your family, and throwing you in jail? Can you imagine? Because they paid off some judge.
1: Well, I mean, I almost... Yeah, you see, we've all been through some things, and I, you know, right? So we've all been through some things, and I'm hearing your side, you know, I'm hearing what you say. You sound like a nice guy. What do you want me to do with this information? I mean, I appreciate you calling in, but what, you know, what next?
2: Informing you that it's not always, you know, it's not always somebody's irresponsibility. Some people get swindled.
1: Well, like, by the way, if you are an addict or you are a alcoholic, you know, I go with that. It's a disease and that kind of thing. And, you know, although I refer to myself also, I became an alcoholic. That was a decision, bad decision after bad decision after bad decision on my part. But I know some people just, you know, take one sniff and then they're hooked. So anyway, are things looking up?
2: I'm not going to crawl in a hole and start crying. I'm going to start over. You know,
1: I love it. Things looking up.
2: Not yet, but I'm trying to, you know, muscle some people together so that we can start reinvesting.
1: You're going to muscle some people?
2: Yeah, you know, I mean, I'm going to...
1: Hey, wait a second. Are you in the mob? Staten Island? Is there a little element of criminal here? Just a little one?
2: In fact, mob guys came to me wanting to buy the property at first. I think they're the ones who set up this whole deal.
1: All right. Well, listen, it sounds like you got a fighting spirit, and I wish you luck and stay in touch. Okay, Silas? And I get it. Yeah, people, right. Yeah, life is tough. God is there. I don't know if you've turned to God lately or given the Bible a try, because I'm telling you, it will set you free. It set me free in so many ways. Thank you, sir, very, very much. Stay in touch. Susan is standing by. Susan, are you there?
3: Yes, I am, Greg. Hi. You know, a couple of years ago, I didn't know you, and I was listening to the radio, and I'm hearing this man talk about Obama. And I'm thinking, and he's reading from a book, and I'm thinking, who is he? I agreed with everything, and I had to find out who you were. And then I found out, and then I found out about the book Justice for All. Mm. And I was living in Manhattan at the time, and I went to a bookstore, and I said, you don't have this book. You should have this book. And they looked at me like I was crazy. And I said, okay, it's not your style, but you should have the book. Order it. And they did. And it was so ironic because all over the bookstore, they had books like How to Talk to a Conservative and things like that. It was really kind of wild. But then I moved and I misplaced the book. But I just found it. So I'm going to start reading it. And I do believe that Obama is probably the most dangerous figure to appear on the American scene within the last 20 years. Who found him? Who put him in a place of power? I don't know. But he is dangerous. He will continue to be dangerous. And I hold him responsible for so many of the ills that have happened. And whenever I hear his sleek voice, it sickens me. And his presence turned me into a very significant conservative on so many different levels. And I just hope that people who listen to him and adore him just wake up and tap into their intelligence and they realize who this man is. He wants the end of this country. Period, the end. That's what he wants. So that's really all I want to say. And I'll get back to you after I've read the book.
1: I love it. I appreciate it. I've heard, you know, I walked into a Barnes & Noble and there was the book right there. So it's an interesting response you got. I'm very suspicious of Obama as well. Hey, but get this. Remember this. We wouldn't have had Trump if we didn't have Obama. You know what I mean? We had to go through Obama to get to Trump. If you think about it, right?
3: Trump would. The book.
1: Yeah. And enjoy the book. Thank you, Susan. Francis, is he there? Cut him off. He was making a good point. I want to hear this guy. What'd you do?
4: I don't want to look at your bum bum or your feet.
1: Sorry?
4: I don't want to look at your fat ass or your feet.
1: Francis, tell us more.
4: Every time I'm on the street, people they're getting fatter, they're getting stupider, and they're getting on my nerves.
1: All right, calm down. This has got to be a cartoon character. Are you calling from the cartoons? You sound like a cartoon character. I don't think people like you exist anymore. By the way, I'll leave it there. Thank you, Francis. Thank you so much. Charming, as always. Anthony, I'm sorry we can't get to you and Rachel and the rest, but to be continued. I got to do some videos for tonight, and they're going to be popping. Popping, popping, popping. You may want to check out what I did on Gavin Newsom last night at Greg Kelly USA on all social media platforms, including.
0: Now, here's Dominic Carter.
5: Thank you, Greg Kelly, the 3 p.m. hour upon us. With me, as always, news headlines, James Flippin. James, what do you have?
6: Well, Dominic, on this gray, overcast, rainy day around the tri-state, there's some hope, there's some optimism that we could be on the cusp of a peace deal that would end the Iran war. A memorandum is being worked on right now, and according to multiple reports, these talks could fall apart any second. These are really tenuous, kind of high-stakes talks, and President Trump has also issued a warning to Iran, basically saying the bombing will start again if a deal isn't reached. Elsewhere, Project Freedom has been paused. That was the process of the U.S. guiding vessels through the Strait of Hormuz. So
5: wait a minute, James Flippin. So should we get our hope up yet again, or should we expect, like in the past, for this to fall apart at the 11th hour?
6: Well, it's a tough situation to get a handle on because, of course, the fog of war is something we've been talking about a lot. Right now, oil prices are down, so the investment community seems to think that there could be a pathway toward a deal here. We've been talking about in the newsroom, Dominic, that it's just tough to imagine how this is going to play itself out because the fractured leadership of the IRGC makes this very difficult, right? It's kind of like a headless monster that you're fighting with to an extent and trying to negotiate with at the same time.
5: Well, you're being nice, James Flippin. The United States of America is dealing with a bunch of nuts on the side of Iran. That's the truth. Let's call it what it is. You know, they want to, I don't know, go see their God, 17 versions. I don't know, but you know, it's hard to negotiate with someone that really doesn't really want to negotiate. And for someone that's delusional enough to think that it's an equal pairing when the United States, they have no Navy left, meaning Iran. But I hear you.
6: Yep, absolutely. And then at the White House today, the mothers of those who serve in the military are being honored by President Trump and First Lady Melania Trump. A group of military moms at the White House today to mark Mother's Day. And the First Lady said today is the day the country holds the mothers of those who serve in the highest regard. The president added there's nothing more important than military moms. And of course, Mother's Day, Sunday.
5: To all you guys, don't mess this up. To your sisters, your mothers, your aunts, whoever mom is, and mom doesn't have to be a traditional definition of mom, but the person that's been there for you. Men, ladies, please don't mess this up for mom. It's very important.
6: Absolutely. Even if it's a call, a text message, that goes a long way. Of course, you know, flowers and breakfast and stuff like that also helps. But yeah, Mother's Day, as I said, Sunday. Sad news from the entertainment and news world. The media mogul Ted Turner has died. He was 87 years old. The man who founded CNN and TBS also owned the Atlanta Braves, the Atlanta Hawks, pro wrestling's WCW. Turner notably gave $1 billion to create the United Nations Foundation, and he dealt with health issues in recent years, including a progressive brain disorder and pneumonia. President Trump praised Turner in a Truth Social post, calling him one of the greats of all time and a friend who was there whenever he needed him.
5: Wait a minute, Mr. 25 minutes on the bike, 50 push-ups a day. Did you
6: making
5: do
6: it
5: that?
6: 20. No, I have to be accountable to you, Dominic, and the listening audience. I did not do it today. I had a dentist appointment. I had a dentist appointment early this morning, so I chickened
5: out. Did you get a shot in the mouth?
6: No, I didn't have to get any Novocaine or anything like that, but it was just a teeth cleaning, and it was not too bad, I have to say.
5: That's not bad. That's not bad.
6: Yeah, it was okay. It was all right.
5: Can I let you in on something? I know you're doing news headlines. The only way I can deal with the dentist, don't let me see the needles, because if I see the needles, I'm leaving.
6: Okay, so you're
5: no matter what's being done.
6: So you're you're a needle phobia guy. You don't like the needles. You can't do
5: the
6: needles.
5: Have you thought about it? They open your mouth wide and they stick these long blades, and this is only going to hurt for a second, and then 5 seconds later you can't feel anything.
6: I mean, it is it's a vulnerable feeling. You're sitting there with your mouth open the whole time, and it's like, you know, they're working with tools, and it's you got to have a lot high level of trust.
5: Grinding inside your mouth.
6: It's not pleasant. So
5: you know, I love you, man, but that's your new thing. You're Mr. 25 minutes on the bike every day.
6: But it's 20. 50 push-ups. It's 20.
5: No, I thought you said 40.
6: Well, hey, how about this? In terms of fitness, in terms of sports, we all know that the World Cup is coming up this summer. There will be 34 official fan zones, festivals, watch parties, and street fairs all throughout New Jersey. And New Jersey as a state will be awarding $5 million through the New Jersey World Cup Community Initiative for organizations hosting events that showcase beaches and small businesses.
5: But wait, you know what you have to do?
6: What?
5: Before we wrap this up, you know what you have to do?
6: Do I have to do my push-ups?
5: Go! Go! Go! Come on, let's hear it, man.
6: Go! Yeah.
5: That's good.
6: That's kind of what it sounds
5: the
6: like
5: next
6: to me.
5: John Sterling, who knew? That's you.
6: Yeah, instead of the, you're dragging out the goal. So it is kind of John Sterling-like in its own way.
5: Let's hear John Sterling.
6: It's an A-bomb from A-Rod. Burn, baby, burn.
5: The Yankees win.
6: Yes.
5: There you go. May he rest in peace.
6: May he rest in peace. One of the greats. One of the all-time greats. All right. Well, I'm James Flippin, and the Dominic Carter Show is coming your way next.
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1: And I am still pissed off from last night. I am still annoyed from the anti-Semitic protest near a prominent Jewish synagogue. The NYPD, New York Police Department out there, these nuts trying to throw the barricades into the police. Dominic Carter here with you, 800-848-9222. But this is Mom Donnie's New York. Oh, it's Mom Donnie's New York. I thought you told me that he was smart. I thought that you told me New York's socialist mayor was a genius. After all, Mom Donnie went to one of the top specialized schools, high schools, in New York City. That's Mom Donnie. But boy, you plumb stupid. It's as simple as that. Who in their right mind, as the leader of the city, chases away the money? Who does that? Mom Donnie, you're always begging for your stupid racial agenda. You're always asking for money, but you're going to chase away the people that's paying the bills. I don't think so. Boy, you plumb stupid. As the mayor of New York City. What is wrong with this guy? 800-848-9222. So you like to make your stupid social media videos after your failed career of being Jay-Z. You'll never be Jay-Z, and you'll never do a solid job of impersonating a good mayor of New York City. That's not you, Mom Donnie. So he makes that stupid video. Oh, tax the second home that's worth $5 million of millionaires. Sounds great, Mom Donnie, but who's going to pay the bills to keep the lights on for the city? You? I don't think so, Mom Donnie. So he goes outside the home. You folks know the story. We see your calls coming in. He goes outside the home of billionaire Ken Griffin. Newsflash, Mom Donnie. There's a reason why people don't mess with billionaires. So now Mr. Griffin says, oh, Mom Donnie, you got game. You want to make videos when we've got Luigi Mangione allegedly killing people, shooting them in the back, endangering my life, standing outside my penthouse. Well, I'm going to pick up my marbles and I'm gone. $6 billion project, jobs, income, tax base, because Mom Donnie wants to make a video. Now Ken Griffin is moving more of that project from New York to Miami, Florida. Boy, you plumb stupid. As the mayor of New York City, listen to Ken Griffin, his words of taking his money and moving it.
2: The only decision that we've made with no regrets in the last few days is to expand the size of our office footprint in our new Miami headquarters.
3: Just in the last few days, you made that?
2: Yes, in reaction to New York. We filed the permit with the city of Miami. We've added several hundred thousand square feet of new space in our new building. We will add far more jobs in Miami over the next decade as an immediate and direct consequence of the mayor's poor decision here with respect to his posting of that video.
1: Way to go, Sherlock, Mom Donnie. Way to go. Way to go. Outstanding job. Outstanding job. Obama. With all due respect, boy, go sit down somewhere. I'm not calling the former president a boy. It's an expression, okay? One African American to another. Go sit down somewhere, Obama. First, Obama didn't want anything to do with Mom Donnie. Now he's praising Mom Donnie after he met with him. What is going on here? Obama, what are you praising this guy for? I thought you folks told me that Mom Donnie was smart. He went to the Bronx High School of Science. I thought he was smart. Boy, you plumb stupid. This is Obama. Obama on Mom Donnie.
4: You have people like Abigail Spanberger and Mikey Sherrill, yeah. Very centrist. Yeah. But then you have further left, like AOC or Zoran Mamdani. Yeah. What direction do you think would be best for this party to actually achieve change.
5: I'm not as worried about this so-called rift between the left and liberals, as you describe it. You look at somebody like Mamdani, who I think is an extraordinary talent. He wants people to be able to afford housing in New York. Well, you know, I would assume liberals in New York want the same thing. And so I don't worry as much. What I'm more interested in for Democrats is, do you know how to just talk to regular people like we're not in a college seminar?
4: I think that's one of the powers that Mamdani has.
5: That's correct.
4: Is that he also, not only does he talk like a normal person, but he lives a normal life, but he also, he names what is obviously wrong.
5: Yes.
4: And he goes, we should change that thing.
5: That doesn't make any sense. And not have a bunch of gobbledygook around it.
6: I love that.
1: Obama, go somewhere and sit down. Folks, that's a saying. I don't know about other communities, but in the black community, African-American mothers said, boy, go somewhere and sit down. Be seen and not heard. I'm sure that's universal. It's universal. Mamdani, Mr. Mayor, you plumb stupid. I don't care which high school you went to, how specialized it is. Nobody in their right mind chases away the money. Ken Griffin, in terms of his criticism, it gets even stronger of Mamdani. And so now the billionaire club, Mamdani, they're saying that they can't mess with you. You know, there's a rapper. I can't play the song, Big Sean.

0: gets even stronger of Mamdani. And so now the billionaire club, Mamdani, they're saying that they can't mess with you. You know, there's a rapper. I can't play the song, Big Sean. I can't do it. But at the bottom of the hour, I'm going to do the instrumental version. Mamdani, you think you're Jay-Z? I ain't messing with you. That's the clean version. That's all I can say from Big Sean's song. But Google it. You'll get my point. I just can't play it over the airwaves. But we'll give you a little bit of the instrumental version coming up at the bottom of the hour. And that song is dedicated from me to you, Mamdani. I ain't messing with you, right? I'm using slang. That's the way the song goes, Big Sean. But it's profanity-laced every three words, okay? Let's start with your telephone calls. Boy, we see we have a lot of calls about Mamdani. Let's start with Judith, line one, Brooklyn. Judith, what's on your mind?
1: Hey, Dominic. I want to tell you something. It's so funny. You remember like two Fridays ago, you played Mamdani's rap, where it was right. Like in Ugandan language, whatever you said.
0: Right.
1: I don't understand you, Mamdani. It's not English. Not English. You don't understand.
0: Right.
1: So I got very inspired by Liz because Liz was so creative. I was laughing my head off
0: when
1: with her.
0: When she rapped
1: after.
0: On air? When she rapped on
1: yes.
0: air?
1: Yes.
0: Okay.
1: Yes, she was countering him. She was countering him.
0: Right,
1: so now I told her, I'm gonna get silly and I'm going to do a rap too. But this is a little different than hers in a way. But here's the rap. And by the way, listening to Obama, I'm dedicating this to Obama, okay? But here it is. I
0: Show
1: am
0: me
1: now
0: what you got.
1: Dead. I'm okay. Give me good luck for me. You know something? This is a rap that I'll gift Mamdani because it's in English, okay? And it goes like this. My name is Mamdani, and I'm a real commie. I rhyme and I rap, and I'm full of crap. I promise free this, and I promise free that. But I'm a liar, pants on fire. Judeo-Christian values I do not desire. But commies and jihadis, yeah, you I will hire. I'll tax the rich because I'm a son of a... rhymes with snitch and it rhymes with witch. So all you suckers out there, I'm your smiley worst nightmare. Ta-da!
0: No, you didn't. Judith,
1: yes,
0: just
1: did.
0: Use the word sucker. Judith? That's you, yeah. Judith? Rapper Judith?
1: Yeah.
0: You did a good job there, Judith. A really good job. I strongly suggest, folks. You did a good job, Judith. I strongly suggest Google Big Sean's hit song. I can't even play 5 seconds of the lyrics. Every word is a profanity word. And since Mamdani thinks he's a rapper, I dedicate that song to you, Mamdani. I ain't messing with you. You little dun, dun, dun, I ain't messing with you. Don't look at me like that, Carlos. Don't look at me like that. Don't look at me like that. Don't do it. Don't do it. We see all your telephone calls. Ken Griffin, right? Nobody in their right mind messes with the money, I guess, unless you're a socialist. Listen to this billionaire again on how he's taking his project, part of it at least, from New York to Florida.
2: How did you feel about the mayor's little video?
3: Like for this penthouse, which hedge fund CEO Ken Griffin bought for $238 million.
4: It was creepy and weird. This has gone from creepy to actually not really creepy. This has gone to frightening because...
2: Yeah.
4: You know, the CEO of United Healthcare was killed just a few blocks from my house. And now what the mayor of New York has made clear to my partners, and principally my New York partners, is that we need to double down on our bet in Miami because we want to be in a state that embraces business and that embraces people having an opportunity to live the American dream.
5: You know, I want New Yorkers to succeed. I want them to build businesses, to grow our economy, and to create good-paying jobs. And Ken Griffin has been a part of that. He's an important employer and business leader in our city. And as I do with every New Yorker, I do want him to succeed. As mayor, I will continue to work with business leaders, including Mr. Griffin, as partners in building a city that continues to be the economic engine, not just of this state, but also of this country. And none of that negates the fact that we have a tax system that is fundamentally broken. I would be happy to speak with Mr. Griffin, as I'd be happy to speak

0: with many business leaders across the city. And the reason for that is that no matter any disagreement around fiscal policy and whether or not the state should tax secondary homes of non-resident New Yorkers that are worth more than $5 million, we all believe in the same city. We all want this city to succeed.
1: Boy, you plumb stupid, Mr. Mayor. Don't kiss his butt now. It's too late. The money's gone. It's gone. Let's start with some of your calls. Al, line 3, Brooklyn, what's on your mind, Al?
2: Hey, how you doing, Dominic? Thanks for taking the call. I just want to know, we're talking about Madani. I want to know who's the next mayor that we should get behind. Who do you believe that we should? Because we only got 4 years of this this gentleman that you call, you know, whatever he is, a knucklehead. So as far as living in this city, we know it's expensive. So who do you think we should back?
1: That's a great question. The answer that comes to immediate mind, many of the listeners don't want to hear, and that's Cuomo. I have to think about it. You need somebody that's a moderate that can get elected. A moderate that can get elected in a far left city. And that means you need somebody that's probably a person of color, but a moderate, not none of one of these nut jobs, not a socialist, somebody that understands how to run a city. And I hope we're done playing this game with stupid candidates from either party that are con men that have no chance at winning, and they're clowns, and we want to pretend they're a nominee for a major party, and then the election goes to a socialist. Time for a break. We're coming right back.
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5: 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Proper planning protects beneficiaries. 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
3: This has been your tax break of the day. 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
6: From the 77 WABC Newsroom on the east side of Manhattan, I'm Liz Radbali. Cops in Suffolk County on Long Island have a new car in their fleet as part of an effort to crack down on impaired driving. A 2020 Corvette Stingray Coupe now has the markers and lights of an everyday patrol car. The whip was seized from someone drinking and driving in 2022 who already had a previous DUI conviction. Commissioner Kevin Catalina says the car is being used as a symbol of deterrence.
7: Make sure that it had DUI seizure written all over it, so it sends a message to the people of Suffolk County that if you drive while impaired in Suffolk County, there are going to be serious consequences.
6: He clarified to ABC 7 this is not going to be used in regular patrols.
7: We're going to put it out at parades, at events. We might take slow rides around neighborhoods.
6: Catalina adds the car, valued at $60,000, also did not cost taxpayers. I'm Liz Radbali for 77 WABC. ABC News.
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9: Miss North Florida in the Miss America pageant, Kaylee Bush, she was decrowned for refusing to sign the updated contract with transgender policy changes. Kaylee says, "I didn't lose my crown because I broke a rule. 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We see this happening all over the place. 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

0: Now, from New York City to the world, it's Dominic Carter.
1: And we see all of your calls. We're going to try and get to as many as possible. I wanted to play just 15 seconds of Big Sean's rap record, since Mamdani wants to be the next Jay-Z. I wanted to play 15 seconds. Management said, absolutely not, right? So I was overruled. But the instrumental version, Mayor Mamdani, from me to you, Mayor, I don't mess with you. You little, I don't mess with you. Yes, I got a million other things to do rather than to be with you. I wish I could play a little bit, but I can't. Thank you, Carlos. That's enough. I can't. But you know why I'm so disgusted at this socialist mayor? I played this last night. Listen to this guy. He's given a softball to praise Giuliani and talk about 9/11. He couldn't do it. He could praise Giuliani. He couldn't do the 9/11 thing. And this is your mayor. Thank you, Mr. 7%. Where are you? Come from under that rock. We can't find you. You have nothing to say now. Where are you, 7%? So, Mamdani's asked a very simple question. Very simple question. Marsha Kramer, Channel 2. Marsha, decent reporter, used to be a hard reporter. Okay, whatever. But I guess it's a layup line now. You ask Mamdani a soft question, he'll give you an interview. You ask Mamdani a soft question, he'll even come to the studio and appear with you. So he's willing to do anything except, in this case, talk about 9/11. Listen carefully. You have to listen carefully to what the mayor had to say.
2: I'm wishing strength and recovery to former Mayor Rudy Giuliani and his loved ones during this difficult time. And I hope that his recovery is steady, and I hope that his family finds peace in one another during this time.
3: Is there anything you'd like to say about his contribution to the city, the fact that he got the city through 9/11?
2: Well, I think former Mayor Giuliani is someone that we as New Yorkers know well, and he's been a fixture in our city's politics and public life for so many years. And I know that many New Yorkers are concerned by the reports that he's in critical condition. And so we do keep him and his family in our prayers at this time.
1: So now a first year journalism student would know that the follow up question is right out of that. Mr. Mayor, why won't you reference 9/11 as it relates to Giuliani? Are you not willing to give him credit for the job that he's universally been given credit for? Instead, nada. This is the City Hall press corps these days. You ask Mamdani a softball, he'll give you an interview. It's not supposed to work that way. He says, all New Yorkers know who Rudy Giuliani. He's a fixture in the city. Mamdani, you're 34 years old. What do you know? Mayor Plum stupid. And I'm saying that respectfully. And then you got Obama lining up behind this guy. Obama lining up behind the socialist mayor. We're in trouble, folks. All your calls, they're coming up. 800-848-9222. I so wish I could play Big Sean. Listen to the version on YouTube. I don't mess with you, Mamdani. You little stoop. I ain't messing with you. I'm coming right back.
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5: From the 77 WABC Newsroom on the east side of Manhattan, I'm Liz Radabali. Cops are still looking for suspects in a fatal stabbing in Times Square. It happened late Monday night. Police were called to the theater district where they found a 39-year-old man with stab wounds to his face, torso, and back. EMS workers took him to the hospital where he was then pronounced dead. Local residents tell ABC 7 the news has them on edge.
6: This is crime ridden. We all know it in the neighborhood. You're just frightened for your life. And every day is just marijuana alley. I don't know what to say. This is a great drug use.
5: Authorities believe the stabbing stems from an argument that was caught on video. Three men fled the scene on foot. Anyone with any information is being asked to contact Crime Stoppers. I'm Liz Radabali for 77 WABC News. And don't forget the news. It never stops at WABCRadio.com.
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7: On the last episode of the Miller Minute, we discussed Pieter Tears, and the next day, Mayor Mamdani announces a special tax on them. 40% of New York's budget comes from real estate taxes. Has anybody looked at the math? If we lose thousands and thousands of people and they do not spend money in New York, 40% of New York City's budget comes from real estate taxes. Why mess with that? Companies like Citadel employ thousands of people who spend money here, which generates sales tax, which generates income tax. Plus, 25% of most of the sales in New York are bought by second home buyers. Do we really want to lose them? The system is broken, and taxing second home buyers is not the answer. So let's just find a real solution, okay? And never bet against New York. I'm Suzanne Miller.
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11: President Trump held a summit for small businesses at the White House, saying small business is vital to the U.S., calling it the lifeblood of the American economy.
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11: 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I'm Lisa Ritchie for 77 WABC News.
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1: New York City mayor, the socialist, Mamdani, chasing the money away, chasing the billionaires away. And so, this is Big Sean. And I'm playing this because Mamdani is a failed rapper. Go look at his videos. You'll know why. But boy, did he get the last laugh. He said, I can't make it as a rapper. I'll be the mayor of New York City. How do you like me now? So, I mentioned this. The other day, the New York Post, in an article on Giuliani, mentioned, and they quoted me and said that I was a longtime City Hall reporter. And that I am. Going back to 1988, 86, in all my years, I have never seen a mayor intentionally chase away the money. Boy, you plumb stupid, Mayor Mamdani. He went to one of the best public schools, specialized high schools, Bronx Science, one of the top three. So maybe this is a reflection of that silver spoon in his mouth, or maybe it's a reflection of his racist wife. Oh, no, no, no. That's why they didn't crack down last night at the protest, the anti-Semitic protest. Turn the dogs loose. I know you can't turn the dogs loose, but turn them loose. Open up a can of Act Right. They'll stop protesting. Let those police dogs go. I'm sorry, the officer fell. The dog bit 20 protesters. They'll stop protesting then. Open up a can of Act Right. By the way, folks, and if I went, management said, absolutely not. I wanted to play at least 15 seconds of Big Sean's hit rap record to say in Mamdani's language, I ain't messing with you. You little dun dun dun, I ain't messing with you. You little dumb, dun, dun, I ain't messing with you. I got a million trillion other things that I could do rather than to be messing with you. That's from me to you, Mamdani. And as a longtime City Hall reporter, what you are doing to this city is utterly disgusting. We won't survive 3.5 more years of this. So before you hear Mamdani's response today to him chasing Ken Griffin away, the billionaire, Ken Griffin saying, you don't want my $6 billion project? I'll move part of it to Florida. How do you like me now, Mamdani? We see your calls. I just want to say this about Nutley, New Jersey. So, Sunday is Mother's Day. Friday, on this program, my daughter's going to join me, Courtney, from Rhode Island. Then she's coming down to join us in Nutley on Saturday. My wife will be there. My wife's going to join us on Friday on air as well. I had to cut a deal with her because she's not a public person. So I said, if you come on again, I'll leave you alone for the next 3 months. She said, deal. So that's what we're doing. But by the way, folks, Nutley, New Jersey, we'll be there between noon and 2. It's not as far away as you think. The town of Nutley, I believe it's Essex County, and it's on the border of Bergen and Passaic County. Staten Island is close. New York is minutes away. I really want to see you folks. I really want to see you folks. We're going to have fun. So we're going to get to your calls, I promise, for the rest of the program. But first, Mayor Plum Stupid responding to what Ken Griffin has done.
2: Ken Griffin yesterday was speaking about calling your video again. He called it creepy and weird. And he said that, again, that you targeting him has just been very unfair. And he said that he's going to be doubling down his investments in Florida rather than New York City. And so I just wanted to get your take. What sort of conversations have you had with him since that video? Have you spoken with him? And what sort of concerns are you having when it comes to potential job losses? Are you looking at ways to, I guess, build up? And your economic development commissioner, have you thought about who you're going to appoint yet? Thank you.
3: Thank you. So I'll first just start by saying that I want all New Yorkers to succeed. That includes business owners and entrepreneurs who create good-paying jobs, who make this city the economic engine not just of our state, but frankly of our country. And that also includes Ken Griffin, who is a major employer in our city. That does not negate the fact, however, that our tax system is fundamentally broken. It rewards extreme wealth while working people are pushed to the brink. It is a status quo that is unsustainable, that is unjust. And if we want the city to be one that working people can actually afford to live in, then we need meaningful tax reform that includes the wealthiest New Yorkers paying their fair share.
1: I'm sorry, boy, you plumb stupid. 34 years old, the mayor of New York City. I have never heard something so stupid in my life. Who in their right mind, as the mayor, chases away the money, unless you're a socialist and the goal is to destroy the city? This is not somebody you play with, Mom Donnie. This man is a billionaire. He makes and breaks people like you. Oh. Can you imagine what those police officers thought when Mom Donnie said, I'm going to go make a social media video outside his home, and they got to drive him there and then take him back to the taxpayer-paid mansion? Can you imagine what those officers thought in their mind? They probably said the same thing. Boy, you plumb stupid. Let's begin with your telephone calls here. Let's go. You know what? I'm going to mix it up today. Maybe he'll shock me and say something positive. Let's go to Russ in White Plains. Line one. Russ, what's on your mind?
4: Hi, Dominic. Thanks for the positive vibes. The sainted Mayor Rudy supported Mr. 7% Sliwa against Cuomo. And I'd like to tell you, I was just on 96 in Broadway. I've never seen so many strollers and babies. Everybody has faith in New York. Mondami is a breath of fresh air. And Dominic, I want to ask you, it's been 40 years. I feel this way. Sometimes I feel life has passed me by. Do you ever get that feeling?
1: Thanks. No. You wait a minute, Russ. You still there? Russ left. Russ was trying to say, I think I'm a has-been. I think that's what he's trying to say. I don't know. It hasn't passed me by. Not by any means, Russ. The fact of the matter is, you said there are a lot of babies and strollers. I think you said 96th Street. Okay, wonderful. Will they be there 8 months from now? A year from now? 2 years from now? I don't think so. Let's go to line two, George in Trenton, New Jersey. George, what's on your mind? George, going one. Yeah, go ahead, please.
5: I had a thought about the semantics of what Mondami said. When he said he wanted the businesses in New York to secede, that's exactly what they're doing. He meant succeed, not secede, because that's what they're doing. They're removing themselves from the body.
1: Okay, all right. Thank you for the call, George. Let's see here. Let's go to Sal. Line four, New Jersey. Sal, what's on your mind?
6: Good afternoon, Dominic. Dominic, Zoran Mamdani is plumb stupid because it takes money to make money. You need rich people and business people that make money, that employ people and put money in people's pockets.
1: Of course. Go ahead, Sal.
6: And he's got to, you know, people got to realize that he's just that him and his whole Democrat Party are a bunch of communists. There are no such thing as moderate communists anymore. They're all communists.
1: Right. I hear you. And unfortunately, I think I'd have to agree with you, starting with Obama. Obama didn't want to have anything to do with Mamdani. Now Mamdani's the mayor. Now Obama's praising him. It is sad. Let's go to Marissa. Line one, Staten Island. Marissa, what's on your mind?
7: Hi, I'm a first-time caller. So nice to see you.
1: Wonderful. I'm so glad to hear that.
7: Yeah, thanks. The reason I'm calling is I was just curious. The officers that protect Mondami, are they all Middle Eastern? Not that it really matters.
1: You know what? That's a great question, and I'm going to deal with it. That's really a great question. So what normally happens, let's say the protectee is a senator or let's say they tried. So, for example, that's a great question. When Dinkins was elected mayor, New York's first black mayor, the NYPD my opinion, they basically said, oh, God, we got a black mayor. We got to have a lead black body man on the mayor. They went and found Jules Martin, an African-American. And he was, like, I think, a captain at the time. And he, when I say the body man, that's the lead agent that's assigned as the protectee. So with Dinkins, they went and found an African-American. I don't know about Mamdani's detail because I'm not really a fan of his, so I don't really care to be near him for anything. To be honest with you, Marissa, I'm used to going to a lot of City Hall functions. I'd rather somebody pull my toenails off than go to anything with Mamdani, unless I'm covering him. And so I don't know exactly who's on his detail. But so normally, let's say, for example, a Hillary Clinton. They try to find a female agent. They try to identify with the person that they're assigned to protect. And so I don't know who's his lead protectee. But Marissa, before I let you go, your fresh voice, what do you think those officers are saying to themselves?
7: What the hell am I doing here? That's what I think. Because they are, I hope that there's not a revolt. Because I feel like that's coming for some reason. I don't know. That's been on my mind since he got elected. So, the officers is what I'm saying. So
1: hopefully
7: that's
1: so,
7: not the
1: so,
7: case.
1: So Marissa, you got to sign the contract. You got to sign the contract that you're going to call back in the future. Are you going to sign the contract?
7: Absolutely.
1: Fantastic, Marissa. Thank you for the great call. Let's go to Mike, line 2, New Jersey. Mike, what's on your mind?
8: Dominic, how you doing? I live in a small town here in Wayne, New Jersey, and we're losing our precious space for our wildlife sanctuaries. And now in my town, on a small road, they want to build a 54,000 square foot mosque on wetlands that are protected. And I found out there's nothing we can do about it. It's a residential zone area, and any house is a warship. It protects stuff like that. But I'm not against it.
1: Oops, what happened to Mike? Mike, we just lost you. I feel your pain. I really do. Let's go to Anthony, line 4 in Yonkers. Anthony, what's on your mind?
9: I'm responding to Russ. He says he sees a lot of babies and strollers up on 96th Street, Broadway. First of all, those are all wealthy families. They don't necessarily live in Manhattan. They all have homes outside of Manhattan.
1: That's a great point, Anthony. Thank you. Go ahead. That's a great point.
9: And also, if you notice, the people pushing those carriages are black women and Indian women with white kids, because those are the nannies, those not the parents. They're wealthy.
1: Yeah, I'm not going to that one, but I hear you, Anthony. Thank you for the call. Greatly appreciated. So we're going to go to John in Staten Island. Now, I believe this is the same John. If I say Cuomo, he goes, and loses it. Is that you, John?
10: That's me.
1: Okay, so now, John, are you okay?
10: In what sense?
1: In the sense of every time I say Cuomo, you find the need to call me and voice your opposition. Are you okay?
10: Are you okay? This is the second time I'm calling. But the point I wanted to get out before you hung up on me is that...
1: I don't hang up on anybody. I take everybody's calls. Now, go ahead.
10: So Cuomo, if he didn't run in the primary and run a terrible job, maybe, just maybe, we'd have Eric Adams for 4 more years. Although I am...
1: No. Adams was done. The situation with the feds, he was done. But what's your point?
10: The point is you should be telling everybody, all your listeners, to register as Democrats so they can vote in the primary. That's what matters, not the general election in New York City. We are so... Democratic.
1: Okay. All right. Well, John, thank you. Thank you for the call. Folks, we see all your calls here. I'm going to go to Teddy and Yonkers when we come back. Oh, no. Now everybody wants to be Judith and Liz. Teddy says he has a good rap. I can't wait to hear this. I can't wait. 800-848-9222.
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15: 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Experts say drinking a glass of water right when you wake up is good for your health. Gastroenterologists say drinking water first thing in the morning helps boost your metabolism, improve digestion, and prevent urinary tract infections. If plain water isn't enough of an appeal, you can add lemon or drink sparkling water. I'm James Flippin, and this is the Worldwide News Network.
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16: From the 77 WABC newsroom on the east side of Manhattan, I'm Liz Radabali. There are growing concerns over air quality in New Jersey following a massive warehouse fire. Belleville Public Schools were closed for a third straight day. The blaze tore through an entire block. The 12-alarm fire started inside a mattress warehouse. Mayor of Belleville Michael Melham said crews right now are working on the demolition of those destroyed buildings.
17: I still have a lot of businesses here on Washington Avenue and below into the valley section that have no running water.
16: The mayor also said one of those buildings was a bit of a nuisance for town officials.
17: It was really chopped up. We continually were getting in there, trying to get in there, had the owner in court, trying to figure out what was going on inside there. We've had multiple issues there. We had an explosion there about a year ago before they were apparently assembling some kind of ammunition.
16: Luckily, there were no serious injuries, and the Red Cross is working to help those displaced. I'm Liz Radabali for 77 WABC News.
18: Hey, it's Joe Piscopo. 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It's Mr. S, the chairman of the board, Frank Sinatra, taking us through the great American songbook and just swinging, baby.
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11: And now, it's time for the Tunnel to Towers Foundation. Final thoughts.
1: And the Tunnel to Towers Foundation final thoughts of the day, and I'm going to Teddy in just one second. The lovely DMS, I guess you're asking a rhetorical question because you already know the answer, young lady. She says at Dominic TV, did the mayor go visit the NYPD officer whose leg was injured in the attack by his mob detail? DMS, you know the answer. Of course not. Our mayor does not like police officers. And based on his wife's perspective, I wonder what else he doesn't like, right? From the first lady. Liz Rosenblatt says, ha ha, everyone's a rapper. Bring on the rap, people. I know you got it in you. Well, Liz, you started it all off, and we're talking about this because Mom Donnie is the one that was a rapper here. And let's see here. Patty likes Judith, who did a rap earlier this hour. Patty, a couple of people have said this, says, go, Judith, go, Judith, go. All right, Teddy and Yonkers, line four. What's on your mind, Teddy?
20: Hey, Dom, even though we disagree on certain things, I have your back. And I wrote a rap for you.
1: You wrote a rap for me.
20: And everybody can comment on it.
1: Okay.
20: Hit potato chip, understand, rubber band. Dominic is the boss, applesauce, leave him alone, chicken bone. If you bother Dominic or his family, I'll scatter your brains from here to North White Plains. I'll make you look like a plant and leave, look like a jet, and you'll be taken off.
1: Okay, Teddy, thank you for the love, brother. We disagree on issues, but when did you write that, Teddy?
20: Oh, a few years ago. But I never, you know, brought it up because we didn't do any rap on TV, on the radio.
1: Right. Well, we didn't do any rap until we had a mayor that is, boy, you plumb stupid. Mayor Mamdani chasing away the money. He's the one that exposed us to rap in this regard, not Jay-Z. He's the one that wants to be Jay-Z. I met Jay-Z a couple of times, Teddy. I'm a big fan of his wife. No disrespect to Jay-Z, but Beyonce, folks, she does it for me. She does it for me. Ah, my wife is probably listening. So let me stop. So let's thank Teddy. Oh, Teddy, wait a minute. What do you think about Mom Donnie chasing the money away?
20: It's reprehensible. He's cutting off his nose despite his face.
1: Am I talking to Teddy and Yonkers? Is this my buddy Teddy and Yonkers?
20: Yes, I told you, you see.
1: Go ahead, Teddy.
20: I agree with you on a number of things.
1: As long as it ain't Trump.
20: No, Dominic, I still support him and the war and the way his stance that he's taking. No nuclear weapon for Iran under no circumstances, no matter what he has to do. I still support it. Some of the things that he says, otherwise, you know, I don't care for. But dealing with the foreign affairs on this matter, he's got my 100% support. Okay.
1: I hear you, Teddy. Another retired teacher, Yetta, she's dying to go on with you. So we got to arrange it where you two are on together. The battle of the educators. I'm only joking, but seriously, she wants to go on with you. Teddy, thank you for the call. Let's go to John in Minnesota. Line five, John, what's on your mind?
21: Oh, good afternoon, Dominic. I think your criticism of number seven is too much.
1: Oh, it's too much. It's not. Hey, wait, John, I'm going to hear you out. It's not far enough. I've been pulling my punches. Seriously, 7% needs to be ashamed of himself. I've been pulling my punches, but go ahead, John.
21: You should thank him for getting a socialist, communist, anti-Semite, and someone who basically doesn't understand capitalism, and like Bernie Sanders and Elizabeth Warren and this Katie Wilson out in Washington State, they want to punish the wealthy people instead of celebrating them. So Mandani can serve as an example to the rest of the country that don't do this.
1: Yeah, you got a point there, John. I stand corrected. John in Minnesota, thank you for that lovely call, right? And I said this last night, London tried to warn us about Mamdani. Boy, you plumb stupid. The mayor of New York City went to one of the best schools in the city, and he's a man that's plumb stupid, chasing away the money. Folks, born from the tragedy of 9/11, the Tunnel to Towers Foundation has been honoring America's heroes ever since. 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
23: And here we are midweek, a day after the California debates, a day after the big redistricting elections out. Well, the primaries in Indiana, but so much going on in Iran today. Strait of Hormuz, James Flippin, what's up?
24: Yep, that's absolutely right, Bo. And what's up right now is stocks on Wall Street in response to this potential peace deal. Oil prices also down. President Trump sounds pretty optimistic over a potential deal, telling reporters from the White House there have been very good talks in the past 24 hours. And Iran's foreign ministry spokesman confirmed his government is reviewing the U.S. plan, reported as a one-page memorandum of understanding. It sets a framework to end the war, start negotiations on Iran's nuclear program. That news sent stocks surging and the price of oil plunging. According to Reuters, Brent crude, which is the international benchmark, touched $101.75 around 11 o'clock this morning. West Texas Intermediate, which is the U.S. benchmark, hit $95.60. So in general, it seems like the investment community is also hopeful that this could lead to a peace deal.
23: Yeah, there's some other moves happening, too. Apparently, France is sending one of their ships over. And there are a bunch of empty oil tankers headed to the U.S. to refuel in the meantime, too. So a lot going on.
24: Mm-hmm. Yeah. And speaking of the U.S., Virginia, head there next. A state Democratic lawmaker, also an ally of Governor Abigail Spanberger, now at the center of a major FBI corruption probe. The FBI reportedly raided the office of State Senator Louise Lucas, who arrived at her office as the raids were being conducted. Now, multiple reports say agents executed court-authorized criminal search warrants at Lucas's office in Portsmouth and simultaneously carried out a SWAT team search of a nearby cannabis dispensary co-owned by the lawmaker. At least three people detained during the raids.
23: Yeah, she pushed for that cannabis legislation and ends up owning a cannabis shop. How odd.
24: Yeah, pretty convenient, mm-hmm. right?
23: Mm-hmm. Mm-hmm.
24: Yeah, right. All about making some green in that case. And the total number of confirmed hantavirus cases linked to that luxury cruise ship has now risen to 5. We're also hearing the New York Post with a report out today that the thinking at this point is these passengers may have contracted hantavirus because a Dutch couple went on a bird watching trip in Argentina, and that bird watching trip, I guess, went to a landfill because I guess there's a lot of birds there, or I can only assume that's why. And so the aerosolized rodent droppings may be what led to this hantavirus outbreak.
23: Ew.
24: The problem, I know, it's disgusting. The problem also is that the symptoms kind of hide for a couple of weeks. So they may have been, you know, even living in Argentina before this outbreak happened while at sea. And now the ship itself is kind of trying to find a place to go. We've heard Spain may accept it. And also there's been three people killed already during this outbreak.
23: Wow. Just, yeah.
24: Yeah.
23: Not, it is not a normal pleasant. Cruise ship, though. It's an expeditionary ship. And so for those people that are interested in cruising, I would say, yes, caution, but don't let this deter you altogether.
24: Mm, yeah, not exactly a apples-to-apples comparison in terms of like one of right. the more traditional. Let's go up to the Pacific Northwest for this one, Bo. Spokane, Washington. A woman identified as 56-year-old Wendy Clemente allegedly drove her car up on the sidewalk. And there's video that's gone viral of this. Really scary. I mean, talk about the scene from like Terminator 2. This is where the woman went up on the sidewalk, tried to mow down the kid as he's riding his bike or motorbike. The sheriff's office alleged that Clemente originally denied drinking or having any drugs that day, but later changed her story, admitted she was drinking alcohol. And she went up on the sidewalk, tried to hit this kid, and then went back into the roadway. Thankfully, the juvenile not injured.
23: Yeah. And, you know, she was released the next day. She's back on the streets. I don't know if she's driving, but she's back on the streets.
24: You should hope that at least her license was taken away. But we do not know that for absolute sure. And then there are two games on the NBA playoffs schedule tonight. The New York Knicks going to host the Philadelphia 76ers at the Garden for Game 2 after the Knicks beat up on Philly in Game 1. And 76ers star center Joel Embiid is out with knee and ankle problems. Out west, the San Antonio Spurs will welcome in the Minnesota Timberwolves for Game 2, and the T-Wolves actually lead that series 1-0. Checking the weather desk, there are showers out there around the tri-state that'll taper off tonight. The temperature is going to fall to 67 as we get into the evening hours, and then overnight, a low near 52, mostly cloudy. I'm James Flippin, Bo Snerdly's Rush Hour, next.
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3: Congresswoman Porter, your thoughts on the idea of funding health care for undocumented immigrants statewide?
4: Yes.
3: Yes. And
4: that's, by the way, what I think Californians deserve as answers to these questions, Alex.
3: And for critics who say that we can't afford it, what do you say to that?
4: We can't afford to have people who are sick, who are making the rest of us sick. When anyone
5: they shouldn't
4: does
5: be. My view is that it's a bit rich for Javier to talk about following the law when he is mired personally in a corruption scandal where his former chief of staff, Sean McCluskey, when Javier was appointed by Joe Biden to be health secretary, he wanted his chief of staff to go with him. The salary wasn't enough. So what did they do? They took money from Javier's campaign account to top up his salary by funneling it to Dana Williamson, Gavin Newsom's former chief of staff, so that it was paid to this guy's wife.
4: Secretary
5: All of that
4: Becerra,
5: is illegal. It is against state law. It's against federal law. My running mate for Attorney General, Michael Gates, has this evening written to Javier Becerra to make it clear that when he is Attorney General, Javier will be investigated and if necessary, prosecuted for these crimes.
6: Yes, my friends, the fireworks last night at the California governor's debate. CNN hosted that debate. Caitlin Collins was out there in California talking with a lot of them. Tom Steyer, we have more of it. And Katie Porter admitted, as the headlines today say, here's internet erupts. I like when people say internet broken. Internet erupts. Internet has erupted, my friends. The entire internet has erupted. It's erupting as we speak. Because California Democrat on debate stage admits the quiet part out loud on immigration, on illegal immigration. So it's interesting. Barack Obama was on Colbert. I don't have all the cuts. I have one that we'll play tomorrow. Princess Diana sent it. After I had already sent in the audio for the day. And Barack Obama is disappointed in Republicans. He's so disappointed in us because we're not as we don't support law, according to Obama. You know, I suppose these late night shows are useful for one thing, entertainment once in a while, since they're all about politics. Also, there's a lot happening. So I want to talk about the California debates today. It looks like France all of a sudden wants to, the frogs want to step up. Why are you looking like that?
7: What's the frogs? Why?
6: That's what the French are called, the frogs. The frogs. It, you know.
7: I'm sorry.
6: I mean, there are two animals. I mean, I don't want to be insulting to the French at all. I'm not trying to be insulting, but they've been referred to as the surrender monkeys and the frogs. That's just, you know, and again, I'm not trying to be insulting to those of you of a French descent or who are French. No offense intended. It's just a historical sort of, I guess, pet names that the French have been called after World War II. Macron, French President Emmanuel Macron, today, he's very unpopular, even over there, called for the Strait of Hormuz to be reopened. He wrote on X that he had met with Iranian's president, and he said that that he expressed his deep concern over the ongoing escalation, condemned the unjustified strikes against Emirati civilian infrastructure and several ships. All parties must lift the blockade on the strait without delay and without conditions. We must durably return to the regime of full freedom of navigation that prevailed before the conflict. And supposedly, The frogs are sending over an aircraft carrier. One aircraft carrier. I don't know if whether that's all they have or not. Maybe they have more. Anyway, they do have an aircraft carrier, and they're supposedly sending it. It's the Charles de Gaulle. And they're headed toward the southern Red Sea ahead of a possible mission to reopen the Strait of Hormuz. Now, we'll see whether the problem is solved before they get there, which would be... There's also a report, speaking of that, cut three. This was on Fox earlier, in case you missed it, regarding the Strait of Hormuz oil, the price of oil, and all that good stuff.
8: U.S. blockade of the Strait of Hormuz, in effect for nearly 2 hours now. A ship tracking firm reports 121 empty oil tankers are making their way to the United States of America. 68 of those 121 vessels are very large crude carriers capable of carrying 2 million barrels apiece. President Trump has urged countries squeezed by Iran's disruption of the Strait of Hormuz to turn to American energy supplies instead. Well, it would appear perhaps they are obliging him. They are listening to Trump. The president told Fox, quote, China can send their ships to the U.S. China can send their ships to Venezuela, while also saying that empty oil-carrying ships from many nations are all headed to the U.S. to load up. That from the president of the United States. A lot to follow today.
6: So, there are things that are happening. Empty oil tankers headed to the U.S., that could be really amazing. And it would be interesting if the Strait of Hormuz ends up not being as important to European and Asian nations as they are. They are

0: And it would be interesting if the Strait of Hormuz ends up not being as important to European and Asian nations as they are. They are not, and the president has stressed this over and over again, as important to the United States because of our energy stance since Donald Trump has assumed office again. Also, we have to, let's do this quickly, cut one very quickly. You all heard the news already.
1: On the death of a television and American legend, CNN founder Ted Turner has died at the age of 87. Turner, born in Cincinnati, Ohio, made his fortune first through advertising in the state of Georgia and then made his way into cable television where he made a fortune. On the seas as a sailor, as a baseball owner for the Atlanta Braves, he was an American trailblazer. Ted Turner, dead at the age of 87.
0: I saw Ted Turner when I was a kidlet in the business. I was a music director at the WABC radio in New York, and some of the higher up executives invited me to attend a luncheon at which Ted Turner was the keynote speaker. I don't know how I got the invite. I don't remember the circumstances of it. I mean, these were the big shots in the radio division. I guess they wanted a contrasting face there, perhaps. Anyway, I went to this luncheon, and I didn't really know anybody, so I'm sitting there with my mouth shut just enjoying it. And Ted Turner went off on the current media landscape, and he told them pretty much that the world was changing around them and that they had better start, and I'm paraphrasing from what I remember, and that they had, better start observing the new. This is when CNN was still in the upstart phase. CNN had been somewhat successful, but they were still on their way up. They weren't the CNN that it is today, which is still not up. But he told them that the world was changing. This was long before Fox News was ever thought of. This was long before. This is when the idea of doing 24-hour news was new. For a network to commit themselves to 24-hour news, to give you the proper time. And these executives at that table were so angry at him. And I just remember the discussion. They were all on how he's going to fail, this, that, the other. It was going to do this, that, it not work out the way that he was. The world changed as Ted Turner said it would. He was a visionary. Now, CNN, the political CNN, I don't know whether that's what he ever had in mind, whether this rabid political force that they have become. But in terms of his understanding the landscape of what the media would become, Ted Turner saw the future before any other entity saw the future company. He saw it, and he saw it clearly. And so just a hearty rest in peace for the visionary Ted Turner. That was way before, by the way, he married Jane Fonda. I started to use her war name, but I decided against it. That was long before he married Jane Fonda, etc. Now, moving on. We're going through things quickly. I want to get to Indiana, because Indiana was beautiful before the break. And we'll have more on the Indiana primaries last night, but this, cut six. Let's just sum it up with our favorite on CNN, Scott Jennings.
2: He's the boss of the party. I think Alyssa stated it very well. He calls the shots in the Republican Party, and if you go against that, he will pour his wrath out upon you, and it doesn't typically turn out well. As Harry Enten has said before, go against Trump in a primary, and you wind up in the grinder.

0: And that's what happened in Indiana. To me, what I was looking for tonight was the forward-looking lessons here. For instance, what's going to happen in Kentucky in a couple of weeks in that 4th congressional district where Thomas Massie is the one congressional Republican who has been the biggest thorn in Donald Trump's side. They have poured millions into that race, and a lot of people are wondering, could he withstand a challenge from a Trump-backed a challenger there? If you look at what happened in Indiana tonight, and you're Thomas Massie tonight, or you're anybody else in a primary right now where Trump's on the other side of you, you got to be thinking, this is a bad night for me. But bottom line is, there's always plenty of money in politics, and it's always a president's priorities and prerogatives that call the shots in his or her political party, and here we are.
1: Yes, ladies and gentlemen, here we are. And some of the headlines, amazing, out of this. Democrats are astounded. Trump did it again? How is this possible? They don't get it. They still don't get it. 1965 on this day. In Clearwater, Florida. In a hotel room. Mick Jagger and Keith Richards worked out the opening guitar riff of this song. Keith Richards had purchased a Gibson fuzz box. It gives you that distorted sound. It's a fuzz box. And they were playing around and worked out the opening lead on this song, I Can't Get No Satisfaction, later considered to be one of the all-time greatest songs of rock and roll ever recorded. In fact, Rolling Stone in 2004 said that this song was the number two of the 500 greatest songs of all time in rock. James Golden Sterling with you here. I got some satisfaction after Indiana last night. We'll be right back, folks. Don't go away.

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5: Extra. Oil giant BP reports its first quarter profits more than doubled over last year thanks to high oil and gas prices as triggered by the U.S.-Iran war. The company says it pulled in a net profit of $3.2 billion, far exceeding initial expectations of $2.6 billion. I'm James Flippin, and this is the Worldwide News Network.
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9: This is Dominic Carter. 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And I happened to look over, and my grandmother's there in the crowd crying like a baby because she was so proud of me. 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
11: From the 77 WABC newsroom on the east side of Manhattan, I'm Liz Radabali. A group of people are facing charges for posing as attorneys and judges scamming immigrants. An indictment was filed in the Eastern District of New York claiming five people pretended to be attorneys and set up a fake immigration law firm targeting Spanish-speaking clients on social media. Prosecutors say they charged victims hundreds of thousands of dollars for bogus legal advice and even went further, holding fake court proceedings online.
12: They dress up as a judge, you know, black toga. Basically, it's a whole studio. They look real because they're modeled after the real version.
11: Audio courtesy ABC7. Federal officials say this is not a problem unique to New York, and the DHS has even set up a tip line to report any fraudsters. As for the local case, three of the four defendants are related and were arrested at the airport on their way to Colombia. Cops are still looking for the fifth suspect. I'm Liz Radabali for 77 WABC News.
13: Oh, it's out of here! 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
0: Get ready, Staten Island. 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
3: As I said earlier, big debate last night in California. Tom Steyer, the billionaire climate activist, who, as it turns out, made a lot of his fortune in fossil fuels and still owns companies that deal with fossil fuels, opposed to fossil fuels. Tom Steyer also was asked about the question of illegal immigrants and health care. This is Tom Steyer's answer to the question.
4: On the question of health care for the undocumented,
5: I said everybody in California
4: so you would
5: has a right to health care. And let's
4: and
5: answer
4: California
5: this.
4: Else. Should fund that.
5: The truth of the matter is immigrants built this state. Immigrants make this state run.
6: Yeah. Legal.
5: The fact of the matter is we had a broken immigration system, and now you want to victimize the people who are working here and making the state run.
4: Thank you,
5: sir. As Antonio said, try and get rid of them. You can't do it.
4: Let's go to.
3: Try and get rid of them. You can't do it. You can't do it. Last night, New York Post has this story today. ICE agents storm Disney cruise docking in California and arrest multiple staff in front of stunned passengers. ICE agents stormed a Disney cruise docking in San Diego, arrested multiple workers in front of stunned passengers. Vacationers watched as immigration officials cuffed several employees in the Disney magic ship while it was being unloaded. Passenger Dharma Mehta took a video of the moment, saying one of those detained was her server. During the five-day trip last month, he was in full uniform, which was in a blazer tie. Some of the other employees were in their chef's uniforms with their name tags on. She called the arrest really unsettling. Mehta said she didn't know how he would reach out to his family without his belongings, which it appeared he didn't take with him. My big concern, she says, how is he going to reach out to his family? Does his family even know he's not getting back on that ship today? She witnessed federal agents, load the crew members into a white van. 10 crew members from the Disney ship were arrested, and another 4 from another ship. It was a Holland America ship. The next day, immigration rights groups have been up in arms about the Disney arrest. You know what? Maybe Jimmy Kimmel will address it tonight and crack a joke or something about it? Disney and Holland America. Cruise ships hit with lots of ice. We'll be back. Don't go away.
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13: 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North on the FDR Drive at East 53rd Street, a truck is blocking the left lane. They are not permitted on the FDR. And on Long Island, westbound Southern State at exit 27, there's a crash. It's in the left lane. Northbound on the New York State Thruway, just after exit 10, there's an accident. In New Jersey, a gas main break on truck route 1 and 9. That's northbound north of Duncan Avenue, the right lane blocked, and there's delays on the downtown 4, 5, and 6 trains with mechanical problems. That's 77 WABC Traffic and Transit. I'm Lisa Ritchie.
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16: I'm John Terrett. Oil prices fell and stocks rose on Wednesday amid optimism that a one-page peace document drafted will be acceptable to Washington and Tehran. Markets at record levels, Dow flirting with 50K, S&P closing above 7,300 for the first time. Oil was down, WTI around $95 a barrel. Bitcoin was up above 81,000. The Walt Disney Company stock is up 6%, which is a lot for a company whose stock tends to hover. Latest earnings have it that most of its divisions show solid earnings growth. CVS Health blew past estimates and hiked its guidance as its insurance business, formerly known as Aetna, overperformed. The ride-hailing service Uber jumped 8% on higher-than-expected bookings guidance. Sony Music is buying one of the world's largest music catalogs from Blackstone, featuring, among others, Justin Bieber and Neil Young, for almost $4 billion. The idea is for Sony to monetize the music on advertising and other uses. And Anthropic has inked a deal to use all of SpaceX AI's Colossus One computing capacity at its data center in Memphis, Tennessee. On to Thursday, earnings come from more big names, including McDonald's, Mickey D's, and Airbnb, the world's biggest travel agency. With business, I'm John Terrett.
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18: EDC recently removed a page promoting Israeli businesses. I said the Economic Development Corporation recently removed a page promoting Israeli businesses in New York City. I'm wondering, why did that occur? And I'm wondering, does that have to do with your sort of expressed views about Israel, the rights of Palestinians? And furthermore, does this suggest any sort of shift in the city's treatment of Israeli businesses or Israeli companies in the city?
19: I can get back to you on the specifics of that.
20: You look at somebody like Mamdani, who I think is an extraordinary talent. He wants people to be able to afford housing in New York. Well, you know, I would assume liberals in New York want the same thing.
3: Yeah. Mamdani and Obama. Mr. Terrific, his Economic Development Board has taken down pages supporting Israeli businesses. when asked about... Oh, I'll get back to you on that. Yeah, sure he will. 2002, one of the great songwriters of the early pioneers of rock and roll in terms of songwriters, Otis Blackwell, passed away in 2002 on this day. Otis Blackwell wrote this one. All shook up. This is him. This is Otis singing his own song. He also wrote Return to Sender, Don't Be Cruel, Great Balls of Fire, and the classic Fever. Just one of the great, great songwriters of rock and roll. I'm all sugar. Yeah, yeah. Otis Blackwell. Yeah, yeah. Okay, returning to, we got a lot to do here in this segment, folks, so let me get started. Let's return back to California for a moment. Now, you heard Tom Steyer. Let us go and pay attention for a moment to Katie Porter. Tom and Katie are being, now that Swalwell's out of the list, out of the running, out of the mix, Katie Porter and Steyer are both seen as the front runners, Democrats, want to put up since, as I say, Swalwell is gone. So the question, would Katie Porter fund health care for all illegals? We had that. Katie Porter was asked about also the role of illegal immigrants in sanctuary. Listen to this, folks. This is the one that supposedly the internet is still erupting over. The internet erupts after California Dem on debate stage admits the quiet part out loud. This is what that story, that news story, is talking about. Cut 12, Katie Porter from the debate last night.
1: Go ahead. It's the job of the California governor to protect every single Californian. The sanctuary state policy is designed to make sure that our state resources, the taxpayer dollars, the public servants that we have, are focusing on doing their jobs, which is not cooperating with the federal immigration authorities. These are Californians. They contribute to our economy. They pay taxes. And they're one of the only ways that our state has been growing in recent years.
3: They are one of the only ways that our state is growing. By having illegal immigrants. I've been saying that. Other Republicans, other people have been saying it. If it were not for illegal immigration, California wouldn't be where they are right now. They depend. Their economy depends. They have built an economy around illegality. They have built an infrastructure around illegality, around people that do not have the right to be in America legally. And this is their economy. She has said it aloud. And that is why this is a Fox story. Internet erupts after California Dem on debate stage admits quiet part out loud on immigration. Exactly right. And this is why they're fighting tooth and nail to keep it. And we're not even talking about the economic dependence. The political dependence on illegal immigration. Democrats depend on illegal immigrants, illegal aliens, for their political power. And this is exactly as we on the other side have been saying. This is why they do not want to enforce the law. Cut 14. Let me wrap this up with Katie Porter. She was asked about her temperament, given the way that she has been accused of abusing her staff in the past.
21: That highlighted your opponent here, Congresswoman Katie Porter, threatening to cut off an interview with a reporter. That came after a video surfaced of her berating a member of her staff. If a senior official in your government acted as she did in those videos, would you fire them?
22: Yes.
1: Thank you.
21: You've put out an ad of your own, now making light of that interaction that you had with your
1: staffer. That's not correct, Caitlin.
21: Which you said you apologized for.
1: That is not correct. The ad is about showing Californians what they've had a chance to see on this stage tonight and in every other debate stage that we've had, which is that I'm able to take responsibility. I'm able to follow the rules. I'm able to say I'm sorry, and I'm able to do better. Everybody in California had a chance to see me on stage with that reporter in the last debate and see exactly how I conducted myself. Californians can decide for themselves about my temperament based on what they've seen here tonight. And if these bullies, these boys bullying and bickering, hasn't been enough to raise questions about their temperament, I would really challenge that. I have taken responsibility at this point hundreds of times, and that's appropriate because I made a bad decision and I treated someone badly. I apologized 5 years ago for it, and we worked together for 4 more years. What I haven't heard is the people on this stage who have made other bad decisions and other mistakes and other failures of leadership. Not one of them, not one of these men have said in this entire campaign, I've made a mistake, not for not being able to account for undocumented children who wound up in child labor. You called that MAGA talking points and a hoax, Mr. Becerra. Like, I could go down the line. I don't even want to waste my time on this. I just want to say to California, I have taken responsibility. I have shown that. And what that ad is about, Caitlin, is about showing that I can laugh at myself. I can hold myself to account. And I have the fitness, the temperament, and the best ideas to be governor. And everybody's had a chance to see now in 3 debates how.
21: Thank you, Congresswoman Porter.
3: Now, let me just say this about that very quickly. I'm not a fan of Katie Porter. I'm not a fan of any of these Democrats on the stage. But that said, Katie Porter has a point. Yes, the video emerged of her treating her staff person horribly that day, yelling at that person. If you work for people that are under a lot of pressure and that are high profile, I can tell you from experience, sometimes you get yelled at. And it may hurt your feelings, and sometimes it's not personal. Sometimes they're yelling at you because they're frustrated. And it could be embarrassing if stuff got out. She did apologize, as she said to that woman that she yelled at. She has a history, by the way, of this. She's been under pressure. I'm going to say something that may surprise some of you. I don't hold it against her as a candidate. Is it something that you can stab her with, politically speaking? Oh, look, she mistreats people. Yeah, guess what? This is something that when it's a woman that does it, when it's a woman that actually gets pissed off at somebody and yells at somebody, then, excuse my language, but everybody looks at it like, oh, what a bitch she is and blah, blah, blah, blah, blah. They don't talk about the men that do this on a daily basis. You have guys that yell at their staff or whatever. It's just, oh, that's just him. Oh, he was having a bad day. Oh, blah, blah, blah. When a woman does it, when a woman lets loose on somebody, all of a sudden they're held up as to be some awful witch of the, and they may be a little witchy. They may be, oh, don't let me make a sexist statement. Those of you that understand cycles know where I could go with this. But I'm not going to go there with it. But when it's a man, everything is cool. Oh, he just had a bad day. Oh, you know, he's just demanding. Oh, he's just this, that. You can make all kind of excuses for a dude. But for a woman, when a woman goes off on somebody, into the world. I think it's a double standard. I really do. And again, I'm not a fan of Katie Porter. I'm not a fan of any of these Democrats, but when did you hear in a debate somebody ask a guy, oh, you know, you yelled at one of your staffers. Should you be fired for that? I mean, they don't ask dudes these questions. Come on already. Cut her some slack. Let her fail on her ideas. Now, Steve Hilton, they try to trip Steve Hilton up. Cut 15. You got to love the way that Steve Hilton handles this. This was the debate.
21: Mr. Hilton, go ahead.
4: It's not Donald Trump who's given us gas prices $2 higher than the rest of the country. It's Democrat policies, which Antonia and all the Democrats here support. It's not Donald Trump that's given us the highest housing costs in the country. It's Democrat policies that all these Democrats support. Donald Trump is the president in all the other states of America where the cost of living is way lower than in California. Obviously, it is way past time for change in California, and endlessly going on about Donald Trump doesn't serve the needs of the struggling families and small businesses.
5: Can you say whether or not...
3: Okay, so moving from California, we played one from Scott Jennings on Indiana. I want to revisit Indiana. Because very quickly, left having a cow over it. Cut four first. We may not listen to the whole thing. CNN's report during the night as it was still unfolding.
22: State senators who defied him and helped defeat his redistricting effort there last year. Let's get right to CNN's Jeff Zeleny for the latest on what you are hearing and where things stand right now.
23: Well, John, President Trump has been seeking revenge, and tonight he is getting it. He has had a successful effort in at least three of the Indiana State Senate primary races, and one of the Trump challengers has failed. So right now the scorecard that the White House is watching very carefully is 3-1, and the Trump-backed candidates is leading in the other two.
3: And tonight would go on to be worse than that. Five of the seven tossed out. Another one. They were still counting the vote. It may be six of the seven before it's all over. Now, there was a guy on CNN, different show, at John C. Wright. And this is his take, cut seven, on what happened last night in Indiana when voters tossed out these rhinos that did not support Donald Trump.
24: No doubt the MAGA extremists have hijacked the Republican Party and they make up the majority. We see that in Washington. We see that downstream. But I think we have to understand who votes in primaries. Some of the most extreme members, particularly on the Republican side, tend to participate more in Republican primaries. That's been true since Donald Trump came on to the scene in 2016. I will also note that more and more people are becoming independent thinkers and independent voters. So that means you have less traditional Republicans voting in Republican primaries. Instead, they're saving their vote for the general elections where they do not have to be politically associated with the MAGA extremists who now make up the majority of Republican Party.
3: What a load of crap. The MAGA extremists hijacked. With this guy, and this is why Democrats continue to lose and underestimate Donald Trump. What they don't understand is that Donald Trump tapped into the Republican base. There was no hijacking of anything. He connected with the existing base of the Republican Party, something that a lot of the rhinos don't do. Okay? And that is his base. They're not extremists. Everything these guys say is just to point out this thing, and all these are a bunch of extremists. No, no, no. This is the rank and file of the Republican Party. And as for, well, and the independents, they're leaving because they don't want to be associated with it. This is all nonsense. Political nonsense. On the redistricting, representative in Tennessee. Tennessee is looking to redraw their map. It will become an entirely red state if they do. This is State Representative Justin Pearson on the potential that Tennessee, and by the way, other states, in light of the Supreme Court decision, will change their maps. Cut eight, State Representative Justin Pearson.
25: Hey, everybody. It's Representative Justin J. Pearson, representing District 86 in the Tennessee House of Representatives, and also a congressional candidate for District 9. These maps have been released that look like some coloring book from the Republican Party without any clarity at a precinct level of where these new districts are going to be. But this shows you this whole process has been a sham. It's been done in secrecy, behind closed doors, with backroom deals. It has nothing to do with preserving our democracy, elevating the voices of our constituents, or solving the problems that we need to solve. So please, reach out to Cameron Sexton, Rand McNally, Bill Lee, and demand that they actually release precinct-level maps.
3: Okay, thank you. Remind precinct-level, we need precinct-level maps. They're hot, mad. Let's go before we lead into the break to the response. This was a meeting in Tennessee, just one of these political town hall meetings, and this is what it sounded like, cut nine. This is what it sounded like at the town meeting in Tennessee.

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0: We ain't gonna let March of Blackburn turn me around. We ain't gonna let March of Blackburn turn me around. We're gonna keep on a walking. Marching up to freedom land, ladies and gentlemen. One of these days, somebody's going to tell the Democrats that the 1960s are over. But until then, the Democrats going to keep marching up to freedom land. Democrats. Bob Seger. Born today. American singer, songwriter, guitarist, and pianist. Night Moves. Shakedown from the movie Beverly Hills Cop 2. We Got Tonight. And so many others, of course, Against the Wind, one of my favorites of his. Over 100 million records sold worldwide. Won the only Bob Seger. Happy birthday to Bob Seger. James Golden's Thoroughly Fast This Hour. Marching up to freedom.

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7: You told me about this while I'm running. I'll keep my eyes open.
6: Locals in Bergen County, New Jersey are on high alert after a rabid beaver attack. It happened at Lake Henry in Mahwah when the diseased rodent attacked an 8-year-old boy. Reportedly, this was the second beaver attack within the past few days. The boy was fishing when the beaver came out of the water and charged at him, bit his upper thigh. After health officials confirmed the beaver did have rabies, residents tell PIX 11 people need to be more careful.
7: Not good. I mean, I just passed a bunch of kids having a picnic down here and a bunch of them standing in the river having a good time. Well, you know what? It's nature. They were here before us.
6: Town officials are asking anyone who may have come in contact with the animal to reach out to the health department. Rabies in humans shows itself through flu-like symptoms, but if untreated, could be deadly. I'm Liz Radabali for 77 WABC News.
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3: A deeper discussion is going to be required with me and with Carlos. Carlos is baking, ladies and gentlemen. And he gives away some of the things that he bakes to, how shall we say, romantic interest. Carlos.
4: Friends and family, too.
3: Friends and family, too. And you said that these young ladies that you give baking, they really appreciate the fact that you're cooking for them.
4: I mean, I make great pizza. I make great pizza.
3: Carlos, do you not understand how you have upended thousands of years of maleness with this? Centuries. Millennia. We have to go. We have to discuss this, Carlos. We got to go. Leaving with the Staples Singers anniversary of Pop Staples leaving. I'm just beyond myself. We got to go. May God bless, protect each and every single one of you, your families, your loved ones. Love and gratitude, your being here with me, allowing me to be with you. God willing, back tomorrow. In the meantime, I bid you adieu. Bye.
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6: 62 degrees, cloudy skies on this Wednesday, May 6th. And good afternoon, I'm James Flippin. Let's dive into the five stories you should know at 5 o'clock.
0: This is the Top 5 at 5.
6: President Trump sounds optimistic that the war with Iran may be ending in his latest comments. Following reports of a deal on the table, Trump told reporters from the White House there have been very good talks in the past 24 hours. Iran's foreign ministry spokesman confirming his government was reviewing the U.S. plan, a reported one-page memorandum of understanding. It does set a framework to end the war and start negotiations concerning Iran's nuclear program. And that optimism spread to the investment community today. Wall Street closed with stocks sharply higher. The S&P 500 and the NASDAQ Composite closed at record highs, while the Dow Jones Industrial Average flirted with that 50,000 mark again today. Oil prices also sharply down. International Standard Brent Crude down 7%. U.S. Standard West Texas Intermediate down 6%. Media titan Ted Turner dead at the age of 87. He founded CNN in 1980 and is credited with starting the 24-hour cable news cycle. The outspoken billionaire also owned TBS, the Atlanta Braves, and the Atlanta Hawks, as well as WCW. He was married to actress Jane Fonda from 1991 until 2001. A Los Angeles County official wants police to investigate the shop where the alleged White House Correspondents' Dinner shooter bought his shotgun. County Supervisor Janice Hahn asking District Attorney Nathan Hochman to investigate the Turner's Outdoorsman gun store in Torrance, where suspect Cole Allen is from. Hahn wants Hochman to look into the store's sale practices. And the NBA playoffs roll on tonight with two games in the East. The New York Knicks host the Philadelphia 76ers at the Garden, game two of their Eastern semifinal series. And guard Jalen Brunson hopes that the shots are falling like they were in game one. And head coach Mike Brown has said the team's peaking at the right time. Here's Brunson.
7: That's why you go through adversity. You know, you find things to make you the best team as possible by the end of the year.
6: And out west, the San Antonio Spurs will welcome in the Minnesota Timberwolves for game two. The T-Wolves lead that series one game to none. And from the Weather Center, showers are likely overnight, a low near 52. It'll be mostly cloudy. Cloudy tomorrow, gradually clearing with a high near 66. Right now, 62 degrees and cloudy outside of our Midtown Manhattan studios. I'm James Flippin. 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Katz and Cosby is next.
0: Welcome to the 5 o'clock show. It's time for Common Sense. Now, it's Katz and Cosby with John Katzimatidis and Rita Cosby, standing for truth, justice, and the American way, bringing common sense to the world. Now, here's John Katzimatidis and Rita Cosby. Breaking news, WABC.
2: Well, we have our hands full. We have so much breaking news, we don't know where to begin.
8: There's a lot. A lot on Iran, John. Maybe deal or no deal. And then also...
2: I mean, the stock market was up 500 points, 600 points today.
8: It's skyrocketed.
2: The S&P is up.
8: Yep.
2: The price of gasoline is down. I mean, what else can you ask for?
8: Well, I guess you could ask for comments from former President Barack Obama, Judge Weinberg. He came out and he praised Mondani, saying he's an extraordinary talent.
9: And the future of the Democratic Party. I mean, really, give me a break, Barack.
8: Wait, it gets worse. Did you see what he also said? He also said that attorneys general, and he said in the Republican side, should not be used to go after opponents. Hello.
9: He used his IRS against his opponents. He used the Justice Department against his opponents. He set up the whole Russia collusion fiasco. Please give me a break.
2: And it's spoken by Judge Richard Weinberg.
8: Yeah, exactly.
2: A Supreme Court judge.
9: And a common sense Democrat.
2: And a common sense Democrat.
8: I mean, come on. The fact that he, you look at what Biden did. You look at all the,
2: and
8: Merrick Garland. Are you kidding me?
2: We have a common sense Republican here. We
8: do. We have a charming one.
2: Deputy mayor under Rudy Giuliani, one of the best mayors New York has ever had. How is your old boss? Have you talked to him?
10: I haven't tried to talk to him. I've been communicating through the family. That's how I've been getting my information. I figured it'd be enough time because I'm supposed to be doing a documentary with him next month. So hopefully we'll spend some time together then.
8: Well, good. He sounds like he's doing a lot better.
10: Yes,
8: I heard he was cracking jokes.
10: Yeah, he was cracking jokes.
2: I understand KT's on the show.
8: Absolutely. Let's go to breaking news with her.
0: Breaking news, WABC.
8: And joining us now is former Deputy National Security Advisor under President Trump, KT McFarland. And KT, President Trump says there's no deadline, but he says it will happen. He's talking about a deal. And he says if they don't do a deal, the bombing will really start. What's ahead?
11: I think they have the outlines of a deal. And this is how President Trump likes to negotiate. He doesn't do every little, dot and comma. He gets a general agreement. This is what he did with the Gaza peace plan. He gets a general outline of an agreement and then lets Jared Kushner and Steve Witkoff hammer out the final details. But in this case, the devil is in the details because the number of things, if Iran does agree to this 14-point plan, so one point, the main point is that they don't do any enrichment of uranium. And then after 15, 20 years, they could maybe enrich it, but it would be to a very low level. And that all the uranium that they have, the already enriched uranium, would have to leave the country. So it all sounds terrific, but you have to verify it. I mean, we can't just take anybody's word for it because we know in the past Iran just cheats. They say one thing, they do something else. So the key will be, is there what's called snap inspections, anytime, any place. No advance notice. We can go anywhere in the country and check and see if they're abiding by the agreement.
2: I mean, I've heard that before, but Iran said, that's a restricted zone. You can't go there.
11: Well, then no deal.
2: No, but it's exactly after the deal is signed, they don't plan to obey it.
10: Exactly.
8: I mean, look at the history, exactly. KT. I mean,
2: they've never obeyed it.
8: Right. They've and also, KT, I have a question for you. And we were talking about this before, too, that part of this deal also talks about allowing a minimal level of enrichment. You know, if there's anybody out there who really thinks they want it for nuclear energy and not for a nuclear weapon, I got a bridge to sell you in Brooklyn. So why would you open that door?
11: I mean, to me, this is not an ideal deal. They should have no enrichment. They should, if they want to have nuclear energy, fine. They can do what everybody else in the world does, which is buy enriched uranium from another country, the fuel rods from Russia, from France. A number of countries are in the business. But I think part of Trump's problem right now is that who's in charge in Iran? We're not sure. Even if they do come to an agreement, can anybody enforce it? I'm hoping that what's happening right as we're speaking is that the Iranian foreign minister is in Beijing meeting with the Chinese foreign minister. I'm assuming the Chinese foreign minister is reading him the riot act, saying, come to a deal. We don't really care about your nuclear weapons, Iran. What we care about is your oil. And what we care about is Saudi oil. And what we care about is UAE oil. And as long as the strait is closed and the blockade is in place, we are not getting probably close to 50% of the oil, the imported oil that we need.
8: Rudy Washington.
10: Well, KT, I'm in the camp of you just can't believe anything you're being told by these folks. I'm surprised we have not already identified the IRG that's causing these problems in these little speedboats and have not taken them out. I'm scratching my head. I'm missing something in the puzzle here. But I also know that unless we get the price of oil down during before driving season below $4, preferably closer to $3, we're going to have a problem because people are buying the nonsense that the general media puts out. I mean, we now have two socialist mayors, one New York, one Seattle. We have a guy running.
2: How about Los Angeles?
10: Yeah, Los Angeles. We got a guy running.
2: Coast to coast.
10: Judge, where's that? Maine that has a swastika on his chest?
9: Yeah, it's Maine.
8: Oh, yeah.
10: I mean, so we got crazy.
8: By the
10: crazy.
8: Way, not just any swastika. Judge.
9: The SS swastika.
8: Yeah, go
10: so
8: ahead.
10: So we got crazy out here and people buying it. So, you know, I'm on the street and I hear a lot of people, it's gas and food. People are not tuned into the geopolitical picture. Gas and food, that's all they're concerned about.
11: Well, you know, that's the big question, gas and food. And you don't get the cheaper gas and you don't get the cheaper food unless you get a deal. And maybe it's not going to be an ideal deal, but it's better than no deal.
9: Well, KT, I love you, but can I file a dissenting opinion?
8: Yes, he's your judge.
10: And
8: you
10: I'll
8: can
10: sign on to that, Judge.
9: All right. Listen, no deal is better than a bad deal. The fact of the matter is Obama gave us a bad deal. He's the one who put us in this position. And then Biden reinforced it by doing what he did and giving them more money and letting them off the hook. We cannot let these people off the hook. I'm in the camp with Professor Alan Dershowitz, which is if we don't have regime change, these people will be coming back at us and back at us and back at us. And their agenda is to destroy America and Western civilization. We have to face that. And our countrymen better wake up. It's more important that we fight this existential threat than a couple of bucks on the gas. Your thoughts?
11: I think that President Trump is in a really hard position because he's got to thread that needle. You're absolutely right. You don't trust these guys. They'll say anything. They won't abide by. They have no honor in the sense of a deal. And the United States has never been in a stronger position than we are right now. And Iran has never been in a weaker position. I was not terribly impressed with the 14 points, but maybe there's something I don't understand. Maybe there's a regime change in the way. I just don't know. I'm surprised that President Trump would treat this as a great success unless there's other stuff that we don't understand.
2: KT, on the last note, because we have to go to another guest, on the last note is, I think what the Iranians are doing, stall, stall, stall, and hope the Democrats get control of the Congress
11: completely.
2: 6 months from now.
11: Completely, and that's why I think President Trump has to be very serious about not dropping the blockade. And also, if the Iranians try to do what the Iranians always try to do, go back to the military option.
2: And I want all our listeners to hear me. I was a Democrat at one time, but right now this Democratic Party is not on the American side. And they stall, stall, stall, and then they're going to vote for Iran. I mean, it's ridiculous. KT, we love you.
9: Thank you.
2: Thank you for coming on.
11: Thank you.
2: Thank you.
8: Thank you. And you guys, let's go to breaking news. Our guest now was at the White House yesterday.
0: Breaking news, WABC.
8: And joining us now is Bruce Blakeman, who is running, of course, for governor of New York, the GOP nominee there.
2: And yesterday, he had a meeting with the president of the United States.
8: It doesn't get any better, right, John?
2: Nope.
8: So, Bruce, fill us
2: Didn't
8: in.
2: Did he give you one of those medals he gives out to the Oval Office?
8: Oh, yeah, that's right.
12: Well, first of all, Rita, John, Judge, thank you so much. I'm sitting at the center of power right now in Albany. It's a club/restaurant called Le Cerf, where I'm going to host a party for our Republican legislators.
2: Is
12: I'm sure you're familiar with it.
2: Is that the Todd Shapiro Club?
12: That is the Todd Shapiro Club.
8: Ah, very good. We love Todd.
10: I'm offended, Bruce. So you left me off.
12: The
10: Rudy.
12: White House to Le Cerf, so we're only hitting the powerhouse places.
8: And fill us in on the Oval Office. Fill us in on the White House. And what did President Trump say? I know he's a big supporter of yours, Bruce.
12: Well, first of all, President Trump was very, very gracious with his time. We spent 90 minutes in the Oval Office.
2: That's a lot of time.
8: That is.
12: Yeah, and we talked about a wide range of issues. I was joined EPA director, former congressman, great American patriot, military officer.
2: You must be talking about Lee Zeldin.
9: That's the man.
8: That's the man.
2: See, I guessed it. He gave me the
8: he gave resume. The clues.
9: He gave the resume. Get the guy.
8: Yeah. The clues.
12: Stopped by Secretary of State Marco Rubio. Stopped by Secretary of Education Linda McMahon. So we got to talk about a lot of different things with a lot of important people. But the president was great. We had a wide ranging conversation about the economic failure of New York State, number 41 out of 50 states in economic development. The fact that we're the most overtaxed, overregulated state in America. The fact that...
2: Did you tell him you haven't seen anything yet? Because it's going to be taxed even more.
8: Yeah, this is only the beginning, Bruce.
12: And by the way, Kathy Hochul now says that she's going to do this tax and this tax, but she's not going to do that. She's going to do every tax because that's what she does. If she gets through this election and wins, which she's not, because I am going to win, I will be the governor on January 1st. If she were to win, God forbid, she'd do a U-turn just like a New York cab driver –

0: does. If she gets through this election and wins, which she's not, because I am going to win, I will be the governor on January 1st. If she were to win, God forbid, she'd do a U-turn, just like a New York cab driver, and basically what she did with congestion pricing. That's her history. She's not trustworthy. You can't believe what she says. And she needs to raise a tremendous amount of money. And think about our utility bill, 70% higher, 70% higher than the national average because of the green energy scam, because of the excessive delivery charges, and because she even taxes your utility bill. She's been governor for 4 years, and our state is unaffordable. And now she's trying to deflect and blame everything on President Trump, which is complete nonsense. She's been governor for over 4 years, and she's been a monumental failure. People are miserable. They want somebody like me who will make them happy again, who will put New Yorkers first, won't spend $8 billion of their money, taxpayer dollars, on illegal migrants with free housing, free food, free transportation, a free cell phone. Can you imagine people who aren't New Yorkers, they're not Americans, they come to our state and automatically they get more, much more, than hardworking middle-class taxpayers get from their state government. It's bizarre, it's obscene, and it ends when I become governor.
1: You know, Bruce, one of the other big issues, obviously, in New York, and we've seen a lot, sadly, in the city of late, these anti-Semitic attacks. We're going to talk later on.
2: Yes, we have Karen Schneier on, Rabbi Schneier's daughter.
1: With Parkland Synagogue.
2: At 5:55, I think.
1: Yep, because they had a huge mob that showed up there last night, a hostile mob. Pushing, punching cops, screaming KKK to the cops, and Israel shouldn't exist. What would you do? It's like crickets, I feel like, from the current leadership.
0: It's not what would I do. It's what did I do when those same people, and we know they're the same people, they came to Nassau County. They tried to storm a synagogue, and they were met with my mounted unit of my police department, 1,000-pound horses, my canine unit with our beautiful German shepherds. We put tanks there. We had SWAT teams there. We had aviation in a helicopter monitoring everything.
2: Hey, it sounds like the team that went after Roger Stone's house.
0: We ended that mob and their thuggery in 15 minutes. It was over. I will not tolerate any of that stuff when I become governor. If Columbia University were taken over when I was governor, I would have ended it immediately. I don't need an invitation from Columbia University to come in. If there are students that are being harassed, if there's violence, if they're occupying private property, our police have every right to go in and end it. What happens is, when you are tolerant of that kind of behavior, it just reinforces them and makes them more resolute. So I want to say one thing. I think the NYPD did a good job in quelling that mob scene at the synagogue. But again, it's another attack on Jews. It's anti-Semitism. And quite frankly, it's un-American.
1: Yeah, and it's dangerous. Rudy Washington.
3: Yeah, no, I just wanted to say, Bruce, I've been trying to catch up with you. We need to talk.
0: You got it, Rudy.
3: And I was telling the judge, we litigated this under Rudy, and the results was in federal court, was called sight and sound. So if somebody wanted to demonstrate against the church or synagogue or whatever, you could put them down the block as long as they could see it and as long as the people can hear them. This notion of 25 feet is insane, absolutely insane.
1: And by the way, they were breaking through the barricades, you guys. So what? What
3: good
1: is a buffer?
3: You're right on top of the people. You're right on top of the worshipers.
1: Right, and they were trying to get through too, Bruce. I mean, they were. That was the problem. They had the barricades,
4: and people were blocked from entering.
1: Yeah, people were blocked. Yes,
0: I just want to make this very, very clear to everybody who's listening out there. This isn't a Jewish problem alone. This is an American problem. When they come after the Jews are the appetizers. Next are the

0: Christians who are the main course. We live in a culture that's Judeo-Christian culture. That doesn't mean that we don't accept Muslims. That doesn't mean that we don't accept Hindus and Sikhs and people of other religions. But we are founded on Judeo-Christian principles. That's how our country was founded. That's how our economic system operates. That has made us the freest and most prosperous country in the world. And the people who are trying to go after the Jews are trying to break down the foundation and fabric of our country. This isn't about the Jews. It's about destroying America. The Jews first, the Christians next, take over the country and turn it into a totalitarian state. That's what this is all about.
1: Bruce, that's absolutely correct. We're talking about a threat, not just, look what's going on in Europe. Europe is being taken over. You have the total Islamization and radicalization of Western Europe. In 10, 15 years, you will not recognize Europe anymore. We have to stop it before it happens here in America.
0: Absolutely, Judge. You are 100% correct. And as I said, we have to make sure that people know that this isn't just about the Jews, that it's not a Jewish problem. It is an American problem. And we have to end it and make sure that it's eradicated and have no tolerance whatsoever for it. And they can call it, they can call some of these acts free speech. It's not free speech when you engage in harassment, hate speech, and violence.
2: Yeah, absolutely.
0: That's not free speech.
2: I agree.
3: Yeah, it's got to be. Listen, we have room for all religions in the United States of America. We welcome every religion. But we don't. But once a religion becomes violent against another one, they're not welcome.
0: Exactly. We have to.
3: That's
0: end
3: the perfect
0: that.
3: Way to say it.
2: Absolutely.
3: Thank you so much, Bruce.
2: Yeah, Bruce. Good
1: thank
2: luck.
1: You, Bruce.
3: I'm glad
1: thank
3: you spent 90 you whole minutes.
0: Fight. I didn't
3: with
0: know you
3: president.
0: Had Rudy on there too. Rudy, I'll give you a call. We'll get together soon, my friend.
4: Okay. Looking forward to it.
2: Thank you,
0: God
2: Bruce.
0: Bless you
2: Bruce,
0: all.
2: Great
0: you
2: to
0: too.
2: Have
3: God
2: you,
3: bless
2: Bruce.
3: You. Take care.
2: Thank you.
3: And
2: Bruce.
3: Let's take a break. And when we come back,
2: we're going to talk to Senator John Husted and a whole bunch of others. He's, by the way, in that big Ohio race. And last night, Sherrod Brown won on the Democratic side.
3: And
2: so,
3: Vivek won on the governor's
2: yes,
3: side.
2: Yes, that's a big race. Can't wait to talk with him.
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3: Well, it's Wednesday night. What's going on in our country? What's going on in the world? What is today from the great state of Ohio? Senator John Husted, and he's the U.S. Senator, and he's running again this November. Senator, tell us, what the heck is going on in our world? I mean, are we going to have peace in Iran, or we're not going to have peace in Iran?
4: Well, I think we all hope so. I think we want to get the nuclear material, and we want to get the Strait of Hormuz open, get gas prices down, and restore peace to the Middle East.
3: For the Republicans, you're a Republican. For the Republicans to win in November, it's got to be lower energy prices, lower gas prices, and lower interest rates. What the heck is going on with Powell, the chairman, who's supposed to be, his term's supposed to be over by May 15th, but he says, I feel like sticking around.
4: Well, you'd have to ask the exiting Fed chairman about that, but Kevin Warsh will get confirmed by the Senate. He will be the new Fed chairman, and I think that he will be an independent voice. But he also understands, I think he understands what we need to do at the Fed to get America on the right track financially.
3: Understood. Now, that's the problem we have domestically. Internationally, will there ever be peace in Iran? Any gut feeling on that? I mean, it seems like the Iranians, they'll make all the deals in the world, and 3 days later, then you can't trust them.
4: Well, you know, who's in charge in Iran is the real problem that we need to get to. But I think the president is really pushing aggressively towards getting a deal. They're trying to force Iran to the table. They're trying to basically give them a carrot and stick that if you open the Strait of Hormuz, if you make a deal on not developing a nuclear weapon, then you can have, you know, restoration of access to the financial markets and begin to sell your oil and begin to rebuild your nation. But, you know, they're a tough group to negotiate with right now because it's hard to know who's really in charge. But look, I'm going to be optimistic about this one, and I'm hopeful that we can get a deal, that we can get the Strait open, that we can get oil prices down, and that we can have an Iran for the first time in 47 years that can actually be part of a global order, so to speak, where they can work with us, that we can maybe restore peace to that part of the world. Let's just hope. That's my hope and prayer. I'm going to be optimistic about it.
3: Understood. And Senator, the other thing I worry about is we saved Europe's behind many, many times in World War One, World War Two. One of your colleagues from out west calls it World War 11. I don't know. Maybe she read the word two wrong. NATO. I'm worried about it. I'm worried about France's position. I'm worried about Germany's position. And I think that President Trump is really annoyed at Germany.
4: Well, he is. In Germany, look, the president has really forced change in Europe by demanding that the NATO nations step up and pay their fair share of defense. Many of those nations have decided to do that. Others of them have not. But NATO, it's a new era. NATO is, some of them are stepping up. They're more concerned, I think they're more concerned about Ukraine than they are about the situation in Iran. I guess that's the big issue, the big disagreement, is that the Europeans want to make sure that they're fighting Russia in the Ukraine and not in Europe. And there's just been a lot of disagreement over those things. But Germany, France, the UK, they're going to have to carry more of their own weight.
3: Understood. What else do you want to tell the American people on what are we? Well, today's Wednesday already.
4: You know, I'm from the heartland, man. I'm here in, you know,
3: Middle America.
4: Look, we have a big race. Sherrod Brown, former Senator Sherrod Brown, against me, John Husted. And I've been the lieutenant governor of Ohio. I'm an Ohio guy. He's a Washington guy. He was in Washington for 32 years. I got appointed to the seat when J.D. Vance became vice president, and now we have the toughest race, probably one of the toughest races in the country, that will determine who controls the U.S. Senate. Your guy here, Chuck Schumer, is just announced he's going to spend $40 million against me in our race in Ohio, but We'll fight back. We'll win. Frankly, for working class people in places like Ohio, Sherrod Brown has been way too liberal in our state. Let's face it. Over the last 32 years, we've shipped jobs off to China. We've seen radical climate policies drive up the cost of electricity. We've seen the Obamacare policies make healthcare costs grow at twice the rate of inflation. Open borders have led to fentanyl, human trafficking, things like that in places like Ohio. Ohio had too much. They've had too much of Sherrod Brown. I think John Husted is the future for our state, and that's why I'm working hard to win.
3: Well, you know, I mean, we want common sense to prevail, and it seems like you're the common sense guy versus your opponent.
4: Yeah. Well, I'm just from normal old Ohio. I'm an Ohio kid, and but as I say, Ohio is important to the world because you can't do Made in America without Made in Ohio, because from the food you eat to the cars you drive to the trucks that deliver things, the airplanes that fly, the steel, the chips, the AI, I mean, we are at the heart of delivering all of those things to America. We make the things that people need to live and thrive, and I'm proud of my state and love representing Ohio.
3: Senator John Husted?
4: Husted, you got it.
3: Husted!
4: There we go.
3: Well, thank you for coming to our studios this Wednesday, and we'll catch up again real soon.
4: Great to be with you.
2: Yeah, that was a great discussion. And by the way, a big seat there, John. That's a big race. That one in Ohio is a big one. John Husted, that's a big one.
3: Well, we got to win Alaska. We got to win Maine.
2: Yep.
3: We got to win Ohio. We got to win North Carolina.
1: That's exactly right.
2: Yeah, biggies, real biggies. Well, joining us now, you guys, we have Congressman Ryan Zinke from the great state of Montana,
3: love. Former Secretary of Interior.
2: He's a smart guy. So, Congressman, boy, let's start
3: and
2: with
3: a
2: gas
3: Navy
2: prices.
3: SEAL.
2: Yeah, and by the way, not just any Navy SEAL. Am I right, Congressman, that you trained the Luttrells, that Marcus and obviously Lone Survivor?
11: Well, I was commander at SEAL Team 6, so I've had an interesting career. Well, let's get to the issues, on gas. All right, a third, 20 to 30% of the world's energy is coming out of the Strait, and in some places it's 40 miles, and it's a 2 mile channel, so not a lot of room, and it is unacceptable that Iran, given what they are, and I think the conditions that President Trump set are absolutely just and defendable, and we all need to get behind it. Number one, they can't have a nuke. Can you imagine if Iran had a nuclear weapon today? They would hold the entire world at hostage, and we would have far less leverage and less options. So, and then two, they can't have material to make a nuclear weapon. We know they have it. We know how much they have it. Yeah, and all they're going to do is continue to refine it into weapons grade, and no. And lastly, they can't have an arsenal of evil. So those things, it took, a president, a strong president, to actually do what should have been done a long time ago, is you can't have the factory of terrorism. And no one should know about that more than New York. I mean, take a walk and look at the Twin Towers. You don't think for an instant if those guys had a nuclear weapon, it wouldn't be in a shipping container in New York Harbor? Of course it would.
2: So, Congressman, let me ask you, what do we need to do? You're a former Navy SEAL commander. You understand. Do you think we need to squeeze them even more, Karg Island, or do something with the Strait?
11: Well, this is where they're at, all right? They've lost their first echelon of leadership. They've lost their first and second echelon of military leadership. They have a distributed leadership right now in military, which the commanders have a lot of autonomy, which is not good if you're going to try to make a deal. They don't have an Air Force. They don't have a Navy. They don't have air defense. They don't have water, a drought, and they don't have money. Their currency is worthless. They got inflation that you can't even calculate it. So things aren't going magnificent in Iran, and I think Iran's objective is just save the regime. That's it.
12: Congressman, this is Rudy Washington. Do you have any idea the trepidation of Europe? They've demonstrated, Iran, that they could hit Europe with a nuclear device, and they cannot do what Israel does and swat them out the air. They would be completely at the mercy of these folks. So I don't understand why Europe hasn't really bulked up and come to the fight.
11: Well, yeah, all right. And Europe says they'll be there when the shooting stops.
2: Great.
3: No, right. No, they announced it today. You know, France is sending their only aircraft carrier to the Strait of Hormuz.
2: Yeah, isn't that now? As point of a joint, they just said they're going to deploy their only aircraft carrier. Isn't that a classic?
11: It's a classic. All right. I mean, it's not even a full carrier, but we won't even go there.
2: It's a dinghy.
11: But at the end of the day, it's this, all right, is that Europe is weak. All right. We've watched them atrophy, shift all their support of the military, you know, to social services, to immigration, and their energy policy. To think you're going to run Europe on a windmill, you know, is fairy dust. So I tell you how important we are. We're the world's largest exporter of energy. And it wasn't like that. When I came in as secretary under Trump 45, we were 8.3 million barrels a day and declining. The Obama administration, the Biden administration was pushing this lie about clean energy. And the cleanest energy is made in America, by the way. So we went from 8.3 to 12.5 in 2 years. And Biden administration kind of held it at check. But there's no reason why this nation can't be at 18 million barrels a day. We don't get much from Saudi. We don't get a lot from the Straits of Hormuz. Not, you know, insignificant.
12: Keystone would have been finished now, wouldn't it?
11: Okay, absolutely. But this is what I think the president ought to do. Is I think that these oil companies, I know all of them. All right, and they're hardworking. I love them to death, but they make money at 60. A lot of them can make money at 45. Not a lot, but a lot. But at 80, the oil companies are making buck, big buck.
3: At 100 and 110, they're making zillions.
11: So this is what I think the president ought to do. I think he ought to use his authority for 90 days and say, you know what? You're going to still keep the same production, but you're going to keep it at market price set by the United States government for 90 days. That's $80 a barrel.
3: There is no reason WTI, American crude for North America, there's no reason that it should have gone up $30, $40 a barrel.
11: Well, you know, it's a world commodity, right? Same as gold and price. But you know what? We're not beholden to other countries for our energy. And thank God that President Trump gave me the authority to do it in his first term. So, you know, we're in a position where we're far better off than Europe, far, far less exposed in Japan to, you know, to our allies in the Pacific. But I tell you what, is that we're the ones that's standing and saying, you know what, that strait is international waters, and we will defend freedom of passage. We will defend freedom of navigation worldwide, because we're the only Navy that can do it. And why Europe isn't behind us, and you gotta ask them, they're weak.
2: Yeah, I agree. Well, you know, your thoughts, and John, I'm curious your thoughts of what the congressman just said about a sort of a 90-day.
3: NATO, it could be done, but I don't think anybody's going to do it. With NATO, the other problem we have is NATO, because the United States is spending $1 trillion on defending Europe. And you look at Germany, it's only 90 billion. You look at France, it's only like 50 or 60 billion. I mean, why are we spending, you know, if they're not going to be nice to us, why are we spending $1 trillion defending them?
11: Well, John, you remember when Ukraine and Russia kicked off, right? Germany sent everything they had available, everything they had available. They sent literally like a dozen Humvees and a couple Patriot missile batteries that weren't, well, there weren't C-1. You know, their C-1 tanks at that time, Montana National Guard had more tanks than they did.
2: Wow. Wow.
11: Wow.
2: Wow. Wow.
11: And I love the Montana National Guard. I love those guys too.
2: By the way, I do too. Congressman, yeah. you got to come back soon.
3: You got to come back soon. You know your stuff.
2: Yeah.
11: Hey, I you know what? I'm an American like you, and look, you know, people throw rocks at us all day long. There is no country that offers better opportunity, more opportunity, inconsistency than America for its people and for people that decide to come to America and want to make a great living. There's still opportunity. And there is, right? But you got these madamis, guys, and communists that think that America is no longer relevant.
3: Well, the Democratic Party,
11: democracy doesn't matter.
3: The Democratic Party has been taken over by the socialist wing. You know?
2: Yeah, it's different.
11: It's not communist. I mean, some of these guys are right down like Fidel Castro. They're protesting in support about Iran. And when I tell them, let me give you a couple.
3: You're a Navy SEAL. You know that some of that money is coming from some of the foreign countries.
11: Yeah, absolutely. But let me give you a quote from Khomeini. Is that young women in custody should be raped before they are executed so they don't go to heaven. This is the Khomeini regime.
2: Yeah, they're fanatics.
11: It's shocking that people are protesting for that.
2: It's
11: really
2: disgusting. It's disgusting, Congressman. We're with you.
3: Thank you.
2: We love this country.
3: We have to take a break, and we'll talk to you again real soon.
2: You got to join us soon.
11: Right,
2: we
11: guys,
2: love
11: God
2: you.
11: Bless.
3: Thank you.
2: Thank
3: God bless.
2: You very much.
3: And we got the top news of the day, sponsored by Goya Foods, and I love those Goya beans, along with the extra virgin Goya olive oil I put on top of those beans.
2: Wow, he's like Julia Child.
3: I really feel I eat that stuff.
2: I know, it's good, and you know how to make it. And you know how to make it. I love it.
0: It's the top news of the day, sponsored by Goya. Here's Rita Cosby.
2: Well, now that our mouths are watering after that one, because boy, Goya is the best. And here are the top headlines, guys. Iran says it's reviewing a U.S. plan to end the war. Iran's foreign ministry is confirming that the government is reviewing a plan, a reported one-page memorandum of understanding that sets a framework to end the war and start negotiations on Iran's nuclear program. We'll keep you posted where that goes. And in the media world, you guys, a big loss today. Media titan Ted Turner is dead at the age of 87. He founded, of course, CNN in 1980, and he's credited, of course, for starting the 24-hour cable news cycle. And obviously, a big, big media giant. And everybody, when we come back, we're going to talk to Peter Schweizer. We talked about the protest, John, with the congressman. So who's backing them? Let's get the skinny from Peter Schweizer.
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24: 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In Queens, westbound LIE before the Cross Island Parkway, a stalled vehicle in the center lane. Eastbound LIE before exit 21, there's an accident in the left lane. In New Jersey, on the northbound Garden State Parkway before the Driscoll Bridge, a crash blocks the three left lanes. And on the turnpike, delays exiting at Interchange 13A. One toll lane is blocked with a collision. We have delays on the E, F, M, and R trains both directions with signal trouble. That's 77 WABC. Traffic and Transit. I'm Lisa Ritchie.
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2: And we are back here on Katz and Cosby. And joining us now is the great investigative journalist, Peter Schweizer. And Peter, boy, there is so much information about all these crazy protests across the country. And, you know, who's funding them? Who's behind it? And there's a lot of names that kind of keep coming up. You know these people better than anybody. Fill us in.
7: Yeah. So what I would emphasize to people is, there are protests taking place, and that's something that happens in the United States all the time. But there's a foreign component to this. We have foreign countries and we have individuals overseas that want to see these kinds of violent protests. So if you look at China, for example, you've got this American billionaire named Roy Singham. He sold his business, ThoughtWorks, to a private equity firm. That private equity firm is partly owned by the Chinese Sovereign Wealth Fund. So that's where the money came from. He, after he sold the business, moved to Shanghai, and he's lived in China ever since. He's very left-wing, describes himself as a Maoist. He has poured more than $130 million into left-wing radical groups in New York and elsewhere. And when you see those signs, you know, they're very uniform. He's the one that is funding those activities and those organizations. I would also look south of the border. The recent May Day protests, one of the people that in the weeks before that that was telling people, particularly urging Hispanics to go out and protest, was AMLO, López Obrador, the former president of Mexico. He is the mentor of the current president, Sheinbaum. He has been telling Hispanics, go out on the streets, fight the Republicans, fight Trump, and show them how angry you are about the policies that he is carrying out. So you've got foreign meddling, certainly, when it comes to these street protests.
12: You know, Peter, I read your latest book, and I was surprised to hear that. What was the number? 50 consulates around the country in every state, whereas England only has like four across the country?
7: That's right, John. They have 53. Mexico has 53 consulates in the United States. They have four alone just in the state of Arizona.
12: Well, tell people why they're doing this, because people don't understand. They're trying to reclaim California.
7: Yeah, yeah, and that's what they tell us, by the way. It's not you and me, John, claiming this.
12: This is Rudy.
7: Oh, hey, sorry about that.
2: We try to keep you on your toes, Peter.
7: you do. Well, it's all the smart conversation. I can't distinguish it. No, it's so vital for people to understand that Mexico has these consulates around the country, and they do some of the stuff that consulates are supposed to do, although a lot of that now happens online, getting visa approvals and things. What they're doing is they're getting involved in our protests, in our elections. As I lay out in the book, we know that the consulate in Minneapolis or St. Paul up in the Twin Cities was involved in those violent anti-ICE protests. We know that the consulate in Los Angeles was involved in the riots last year over protests. And we know that one of those consulates in Oklahoma City, Oklahoma, in 2024 at the end of May, held a meeting with left-wing and Democrat political activists. And the conversation, according to the transcript we have, included, we turned California from red to blue. We turned Arizona from red to blue. How do we turn other states from red to blue? This is a meeting with more than a dozen Mexican diplomats having this conversation with one political party in the United States. Totally inappropriate. They should not be doing it.
2: Yeah, obviously, they're supposed to be apolitical. Judge Weinberg.
1: Peter, good to talk to you again. And there's another component to this, too. You have this culture of political violence where they glorify it. So you have this Mangione character who assassinates a businessman, a family man, wipes out the family's father and husband because he objects to his political stance or his economic stance. And then what you have spinning off of that is you have this crazy guy in California who set the blaze afire in the Palisades where 12 people lost their lives and he had about $150, $160 billion worth of property loss. And they keep saying, property loss is not a big deal. Why are you making a big event out of this? People have lost their homes and their livelihoods.
7: Yeah. No, you're right, Judge. I mean, this is the problem with rhetoric. So rhetoric is not violence, but rhetoric can encourage violence, especially when you code it in such moralistic, outrageous terms. So if you call a political leader like our current president, Adolf Hitler, somebody out there who's feeling lonely, who's feeling isolated, thinks to themselves, it's not a big leap at all. If I want to be a hero, who doesn't want to take out Hitler? Who shouldn't take out Hitler? Dietrich Bonhoeffer tried to kill Hitler, and he's remembered as a hero. So when they throw around these exaggerated terms, it creates in the minds of people that, let's just say, have some emotional problems, feel isolated. It creates an incentive structure for them to say, I can turn my life around and be remembered as a hero if I take this violent action, whether it's trying to kill the president, whether it's trying to kill a, you know, somebody with a corporation. If you say corporations are evil and destroy people, again, you're a hero if you take them out. It's a sick incentive system, and this rhetoric has to stop.
2: Yeah, 100%. Well, Peter, please keep us posted. You're the best on this stuff, and we love having you, Peter.
7: Great to be on with you always. Thanks.
2: Thank you, my friend. Thank you. And now let's go to some breaking news about that cruise ship.
0: Breaking news, WABC.
2: This is incredible. A report that there are 23 Hanta virus cruise passengers who returned home to all corners of the world before the word got out that there were some very sick and to the point where people died on that ship, including returning some people to the U.S. So what is going on? Well, joining us now is Dr. Mark Siegel. Dr. Siegel, how scary is this virus? I'm reading somewhere it's up to 35% to 40% mortality potential. That's enormous.
8: Well, it's an Andy strain, and it's been around for a long time. To calm people's nerves on this, there's only been 890 cases in the United States over the past 30 years. It's a huge problem worldwide. That's of the whole Hanta virus. The Andy strain, which comes from Argentina and this area where the ship came from, is, you know, much more deadly. And 40% death rate is right because of the pulmonary. It causes a severe lung infection. But here's the good news about this. It's not going to get any worse because even though everyone in the media is going around saying that it spreads human to human, that's very difficult to do and rare. And that's something that they studied very carefully in the New England Journal of Medicine a few years ago. And that's, of course, being left out of all the media reports. I am not concerned about this taking off and becoming anything really major.
2: Oh, that's good to hear. So now what about these people who got off the ship, and how do you control the ones that are still on the ship?
8: What you have to do in this situation is you have to quarantine people that may have been exposed to it, and you have to isolate people who have had it. The problem with a cruise ship is that cruise ships in general are petri dishes, and that's why we see norovirus outbreaks all the time. So if you isolate the people that have it, you pray for the best for them, and you don't let people out into the general community. Let's keep in mind, Rita, that this virus comes from rodents. It's rodents that pass this around. So if that's where, you know, you see rats on the ship, right? And you see mice out in the rural areas of the world. That's where you get it from. You need that vector to spread it. So we're not going to see a major problem from this as long as we isolate the people who are sick. The biggest problem is the fear that it creates.
2: Well, and it certainly is creating a lot of fear. I'm so glad you're calming us down because we needed that. Dr. Siegel, we love you. Thank you for giving us an update and your words of wisdom.
8: I'm much more worried about Mom Donnie than I am about the Hanta virus.
2: Oh, well.
1: We all are, Doctor.
2: I was
1: going to
2: say, yeah, I'm not sure about that. Thanks, Doctor. We love you. Thank you very much. And you guys, let's go back to Iran because maybe we're very close to a deal. Or if not, President Trump said the bombing will absolutely start. And joining us now is retired U.S. Marine Corps Major General. He's also CEO of the Panaro Group, General Arnold Panaro. It's great to have you on, General. And fill us in on what you think could happen next. You know, we all sort of feel like the Iranians are just kind of jerking everybody around. You know, can we trust them? And if not, what do you think could happen militarily very soon?
7: Well, Rita, John, great to be with you. And I'd go back when you say, can you trust them? What Ronald Reagan would answer that question and the way we should answer it today dealing with Iran, trust but verify. So anything that gets put on a piece of paper, obviously, in these kind of agreements, you want to read the fine print. And you've got to have a very robust verification process to make sure they're living up to the agreement. I think the president has been correct in keeping maximum pressure on the Iranians militarily, economically, and diplomatically. And it appears that, you know, the diplomatic track may be opening up a little bit
9: But the president's also made it very clear if they don't agree to the key terms, which are no nuclear weapon, no use of their enriched uranium, no rebuilding of a nuclear, you know, program, and also you've got to basically have no control by Iran of the Straits of Hormuz, setting a precedent that no country can control an international waterway, you know, because we wouldn't want China to assert control of the South China Sea. So the president has put down two very strong markers. I'm not privy, obviously, to the status of the actual negotiations, and the president, I think, is being very careful in what he's saying about it. And so, as in any kind of diplomatic agreement, you want to see the fine print. And so, whether the Iranians are negotiating in good faith or not, we'll know that, I think, pretty soon. Over.
2: Yeah, you know what, General, and I love that. I love the military talk. That's great. It's General, also, you know,
3: I think, General, this is John Katsimatidis. I think that regardless of what they're doing, stall, and hope that they're getting a Democratic administration in November.
9: Well, I don't think they can hold their breath that long, to be candid with you. I don't think the president's been very clear. And being honest, he's put maximum pressure on them militarily. And, you know, he can go back to major combat operations at a moment's notice. Our military is poised at the ready. We also have the option of going to their economic center of gravity, which is Karg Island, and our Marine Expeditionary Units with the 82nd Airborne. We could take that island. Yes, it would have some risk, but also would make the economic pressure on them even worse. And I think that's what's got them back to the negotiating table. But certainly, you're right. I don't trust them. Yep. The president doesn't trust them. But on the other hand, you've got to give diplomacy an opportunity to see if it'll go anywhere.
3: No,
9: but
3: we agree there. We agree.
12: But, General, I said this the moment it started, the whole thing started, that you were dealing with a hydra, a two-headed animal, where you have the Islamists and you have the people. I don't want to say moderate, but the people. And these IRG, they don't care about their people. They can starve. They don't care, you know, as long as they're eating. And they believe they've been raised on this, I'm going to heaven with 70 virgins or whatever. And you can't trust them. You know, so I don't know what we're doing, but I accept the fact I don't have the briefings. I don't see all of the pieces. But this makes no sense to me. We should have wiped out the IRG and those little speedboats. We know who the people troublemakers are.
9: It's still there, and I think if they don't make progress at the negotiating table, that's the next step, because you're right. I mean, the Ayatollahs are religious fanatics. Their religion tells them that, you know, suffering and pain is part of their reward. And so the reason the president is correct about saying there's an imminent threat, these crazy people, the Ayatollahs, they would use a nuclear weapon.
12: Exactly.
9: We have mutually assured destruction with Russia and China, our other adversaries that have nuclear weapons, because they know if they were to use them on us, that we would basically retaliate by wiping their countries out. So, but the Ayatollahs, they don't think like that. They're not sane. And so I don't trust them. I don't think our military trusts them. And I think we reserve plenty of military options if this thing doesn't get sorted out on the diplomatic track in the very near future. They're losing a lot of money. And the Ayatollahs, they may be religious fanatics, but also they do believe in getting the resources, but so I hope that, you know, the negotiating track will pan out, but it can't be a no deal is better than a bad deal or a mediocre deal.
2: You know, General, before I let you go, we just have about a minute or so left.
9: Sure.
2: I want to ask you also about the people of Iran. What's being done to get them emboldened or to get weapons into their hands for the right moment, whenever that is?
9: Rita, I don't think anything's happening on that front right now, and I think that would be extremely difficult. And because of, as John brought up, unfortunately, the Republican Guard, the IRGC, retains tremendous capability against their own population. So I don't think, frankly, right now that we see that, certainly in the military, we don't see that as a viable option in terms of trying to arm their population and trying to incite them to revolt. We and as many people have said, they've killed their own people by tens of thousands. So I think the people are just keeping their head down right now.
2: Yeah, I agree, and waiting for the right moment. And obviously, the other stuff has to be settled first here, as we're seeing. General Arnold Punaro, it's great to have you here on Cats and Cosby. We love having you on. Thank you so much.
9: That's a privilege.
2: Thank you very much. And you guys, we're going to take a break. And then we are going to talk to Karen Schneier, because it was her synagogue, her and her dad's synagogue, Park East Synagogue, which had these horrible pro-Hamas protesters outside. And she's going to be joining us after the break.
10: And now, Joe Concha sounds off.
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20: This is Dominic Carter. This Mother's Day, I celebrate my grandmother, Anna Pearl Carter. Because you don't have to be someone's actual mom to be maternal. And I'll never forget, I was a teenager marching in a parade as a cadet on the Grand Concourse in the Bronx. And I happened to look over, and my grandmother's there in the crowd crying like a baby because she was so proud of me. Ma, I love you.
10: This Mother's Day, celebrate love, strength, and everything she is, because she deserves it. And now, Joe Concha sounds off.
14: Well, it's very clear that Barack Obama and Joe Biden and their Department of Justices tried to take out Donald Trump by weaponizing the justice system. But Abby Phillip over on CNN says there's no evidence of that.
21: There is no evidence that there was some top-down order of political retribution in either the Obama or the Biden administrations.
14: Made up like the Russian hoax, and they used information to go after Donald Trump, and they all signed their names.
21: Are you gonna give
14: to
21: me a
14: it. Yeah, that's a good example. But Abby Phillip on CNN lives in what we would call an alternative universe.
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3: Well, an attack on the east side of Manhattan. Well, the same synagogue that was attacked before. Rabbi Arthur Schneier, and with us today is his daughter, Karen Schneier. Well, Karen, give us and tell us what the heck is going on.
34: Well, John, let's start with our New York
0: police department. Let's commend them and Commissioner Tisch for maintaining control. What they did was exemplary, absolutely exemplary. And these are, look, these are shameful, misinformed, mob mentality paid protesters who sympathize with Hamas and Hezbollah, who are known terrorists. And they need to learn their history, John. They need to learn it correctly, including our misinformed fake news journalists. There is no stolen land. There is no stolen land, right? And, you know, I just came back from a terrific three-day trip to D.C. an hour ago. I was at the DOJ yesterday, and I spent some incredible time with some pro-Israeli Christians and Jewish leaders, and everybody's just horrified by this unabashed anti-Semitic rhetoric.
2: You know, Karen?
0: I don't know if you noticed.
2: But you know what was scary, Karen? They were pushing, too. Like, this mob was pushing cops, and it was scary to watch.
0: Yeah. Okay, but did you notice, and this is consistent with this mob, that these cowards cover their faces. They constantly cover their faces. You know why? Because these protesters, you know, they need to beware. Because DOJ will prosecute and find those people who intimidate people of faith and attack houses of worship. That's why they cover their faces, because they're cowards. They are absolute cowards.
3: See, if these people are being paid, you know, one of our agencies, whether it's the FBI or whoever, I mean, I've seen it in the movies. You got to get somebody, and somebody's going to tell who's paying them.
0: Well, you take off the mask. Let's see who those people are. Let's see who the people are, John. And, you know, look at the First Amendment, right, of our blessed country. In the First Amendment, we treat religious liberties and the ability to have freedom of speech equally. But freedom of speech does not equal freedom of hate speech. It does not equal the freedom to intimidate people of faith from visiting, from congregating, from learning or worshiping in their house of worship in the United States. That's not what freedom of speech means.
3: Karen, we talked to Representative Zinke before, and I said to them, all religions are welcomed in the United States of America. All religions are welcome in the United States of America. But once a religion, any group, whether it's a group of a religion, whether it's goes against another religion, they're not welcome. And all religions are welcome to live in peace and worship in the way they want to worship.
0: You know, my dad has a great expression, John. I'm sure you've heard it. A crime committed in the name of religion is the biggest crime against religion.
3: Absolutely.
2: Absolutely. Well, I'm glad everybody's safe there, Karen. Thank God.
0: People can worship in this country as they please. That is the foundation of the United States of America. Just learn to respect each other. And that's it.
3: Well, we talk about your dad. You got to tell you, he was 96 a few weeks ago, a month ago, whatever. And I called him and wished him a happy birthday. How is he?
0: He's incredible. He's really incredible. I think for somebody who watched their synagogue burn to the ground in Vienna, these are not pleasant images, for him to see, for him to watch. But I know that he thanks God every day he lives in the United States of America, and where our forces, our police department, stand behind truth. And so I think NYPD, as hard of a night as it was, they did a phenomenal job. And here's a news flash, John.
3: Go ahead.
0: You know, let these mobs, let them keep protesting, right? You know, because they ultimately will be prosecuted ultimately, and they are not going to intimidate anybody. The Jewish people are not going anywhere, right? The state of Israel is not going anywhere. And so if they think these intimidation tactics will work, it actually just makes our community stronger.
2: Bravo.
3: Karen Steyer, and thank you so much for coming on today, and God bless America, and may freedom ring, and may be freedom for all religions in the United States of America. Thank you so much. And
2: thank you,
3: what do
2: Karen.
3: We all stand for?
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6: Written about it. Their scholars still talk about it, as do their imams. And also part of their strategy is to negotiate, to buy time, and if they must, sign a deal. So that is the basics right there. That's the foundation. That's number one. Number two, what about us? Until Donald Trump came along in his second term, no president of either party contemplated military action against that regime, none. We have a president and a prime minister in Israel who are truly unique in that they've taken on this enemy and militarily have all but defeated the enemy, and by that I mean there's some elements of it that still exist because we've allowed them to exist. We put the brakes on the military operation. One thing we have not succeeded at doing, despite decapitating the regime at three different levels, is destroying the regime. And that requires training and arming opposition, the Iranian people, to take on the police state internal to that country, which also has been reinforced by terrorists and militia from Syria, from Iraq, from Yemen, and they've gotten support, of course, from Turkey. I don't know what's going to happen. You read Axios and this guy, Barak Ravid, who is a radical leftist, he used to write for Haaretz, which is a disturbingly anti-Israel Israeli newspaper, radical left. And one or more people in the administration felt that they should continue to leak to this person anonymously, of course. But there are people who have contacted the White House, contacted the administration, and they're confirming to me that a deal is in the works. Now, this could stop, of course, depending on how the Iranians act. And they tend to kill things, you know, before they get too far. Maybe they will, maybe they won't. I have no idea. None of us have any idea, actually. But I do know this. Despite what the Democrats say, despite what the media say, despite what the suicidal isolationists say, if this regime is not taken down, they will be back. They will be back. Also, from a political perspective, you've heard people say, get out of this mess as fast as you can, and usually with a British accent or something, and definitely a lisp. Oh, we need to get out of this. This is a disaster. We need to get out of this. It's going to cost us the election. We have an uphill battle in this election. We had it before this military operation. It's the nature of the beast, unfortunately, historically. So people can assign it to whatever they want. But I will tell you this. If you believe that the Democrats, that the media, that the suicidal isolationists are going to declare whatever deal we've made a victory or even a victory of sorts, you're badly mistaken. They will accuse this president. Hear me out. I know what I'm talking about. I know who the enemy is. They will accuse the president of wimping out. They call it taco. They will say we didn't get anything more than we could have otherwise gotten through diplomacy and negotiations. Now, don't get me wrong. They're going to lie, but this is what they're going to do. They're going to claim we didn't get anything really out of this, that we weren't in danger anyway. And depending on the particulars, the Iranian people will still be enslaved. Hezbollah will survive, potentially, which means the regime in Iran will survive, Hezbollah will survive, and Hamas has survived. Not because of Netanyahu and Israel that's wanted to wipe them all out, and they're the ones that have feet on the ground, boots on the ground, losing IDF soldiers and so forth, and civilians. We're working with Pakistan, a radical Muslim government that's aligned in many respects with the worst actors that India has had problems dealing with, and Communist China. Communist China, Iran, is a puppet of Communist China. I would just point out. Communist China has been providing them with the know-how.

0: can. Get out of this mess as quickly as you can. What mess? We're winning. We've held back militarily for what, 6 weeks now, Rich? Something like that? I don't know why we didn't just finish them off. I don't know why we haven't armed the people there, helped train them. Is the CIA not up to it anymore? Is it incapable of doing the things that it did in the 1980s? Perhaps that's a problem. Perhaps the bureaucracy over there is in control and is risk averse. Perhaps that's it. I don't know. But this was a key element of the Reagan doctrine that brought down the Soviet Union, that prevented the spread of communism in our hemisphere, prevented the spread of communism in Africa. It was wildly successful. Military, economic, and internal support. I can't tell if we've given those people arms or not. The Kurds, we're told, stole them. Oh, come on. Maybe they stole some. Maybe they didn't. I don't know. But all I know is the Kurds have been loyal to this country in every battle we've been in with ISIS. If it wasn't for the Kurds, they locked up ISIS. They had 5,000 of them in prisons there. Turkey has way too much to say when it comes to foreign policy, way too much. Erdogan is an Islamist. He's an Islamist. National Socialism. That's what his party is. National Socialism. Sound familiar? Does to me. President of the United States today. Let's see. Cut three, Mr. Producer. Go.
1: Yeah, I want to start off by saying we're in our great vice presidents right here, and we're in a, I call it a skirmish, because that's what it is. It's a skirmish. And we're doing unbelievably well, as we did in Venezuela, where it was rapid, over in one day. And we're doing pretty much equally as well, I would say, larger. But we're doing very well in Iran. It's going very smoothly, and we'll see what happens. They want to make a deal. They want to negotiate. And I think that military mothers would want to hear that. Do you agree? I think it's appropriate. Somebody would say, oh, that's not appropriate. I think military mothers want to hear about this stuff. And we have the greatest. And we have the greatest. We have the greatest military that we've ever had. We have the greatest military in the world by far. There's nobody even close.
0: Cut four, go.
1: In the case of Iran, we're not going to let Iran have a nuclear weapon. And we're not going to let that happen. And we won't let that happen. And so we're dealing with people that want to make a deal very much. And we'll see whether or not they can make a deal that's satisfactory to us. We have it very much under control. The blockade is unbelievable. The Navy's been incredible. The job they did, it's like a wall of steel. Nobody goes through. In particular, the Iranians, they're not getting anything through one way or the other. So they're out of business. And we'll see whether or not they are agreeing. And if they don't agree, they'll end up agreeing shortly thereafter. So that's the way it is. And I thought you might want to have a little rundown now. The fake news is all happy because they can hear what we had to say.
0: There you go. The emphasis on we'll see if they want to make a deal, they want to make a deal. What do you think about that, Rich? You don't know? You afraid to say? Yeah, you're afraid to say. Well, I'll say it. Why do I care if Iran wants to make a deal? That's part of their playbook. They make deals all the time. They made deals with Obama. They made deals with Biden. They made deals with Europe. They made deals with the UN. They make deals. I'll be right back.
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0: Folks, history is unfolding right before our eyes. President of the United States has delivered an incredible, consequential first year, restoring strength at our borders, rebuilding American confidence, and putting this country back on a path of common sense and constitutional principles. I believe our system was never meant

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2: I'm Lisa Ritchie in the 77 WABC Newsroom. President Trump is striking an optimistic tone over ending the war in Iran in his latest comments following reports of a deal on the table.
3: They want to make a deal badly, and we'll see if we get there. If we get there, they can't have nuclear weapons. You know, it's very simple.
2: Iran's foreign ministry spokesman confirmed his government was reviewing the U.S. plan, a reported one-page memorandum of understanding that sets a framework to end the war and start negotiations on Iran's nuclear program. From the WABC Weather Desk, tonight looks mostly cloudy, a few scattered showers, the low 52. Tomorrow, we're seeing partly cloudy skies and a high of 65 degrees. The outlook for Friday, partly cloudy and the high 66. 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
12: 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Oh.

0: Barack Obama's out there. He lit the fuse to all this Marxist Islamist stuff in his administration. He most certainly did. He's out there praising Mamdani. Let me tell you what's going on in New York City, ladies and gentlemen. Mamdani is intentionally creating an environment for the Jewish community that is hostile, that is dangerous, and could be deadly. He smiles. He speaks in complete sentences. He's got his supporters. But when you have individuals who can't even go to temple, we're being surrounded by thugs, Islamists and others. And the graffiti that's taking place. And he'll put out a statement, of course, denouncing it. But then he abolishes the anti-Semitic commission or committee and targets organizations, targets a prime minister. He's sending out a message. And so he wants, in his 4 years' time, to create an environment in New York City where Jews have to leave. He wants to depopulate the city of Jews. Now, there will always be a handful, relative handful, who will nod their heads up and down and stand behind him and so forth and so on. But that's exactly what he's doing. That's exactly what he's doing. The great Thomas Sowell, in 2005, who's well into his 90s now, who was asked questions during the Rubin Report. He had written a book, you see. The first chapter's Black Rednecks and White Liberals. Second chapter's Jews and Germans. Why did they jump from black rednecks and white liberals, he was asked, to Jews and Germans? What is the point of that? And what did the great Thomas Sowell answer to that 21 years ago? Well, I'm going to play it for you rather than describe it to you because we have him on audio. And because we're going to take a break in about 30 seconds, I can't do that right now, but I definitely will when we return. Also, in hour three, we have Alan Dershowitz, who's left the Democrat Party. He's left being an independent. He's become a Republican. He's a friend of mine. He believes the Republican the Democrat Party not only needs to be defeated, it needs to be crushed and destroyed. And we're going to get into that with him. Hour three. We'll be right back.
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5: I'm Lisa Ritchie in the 77 WABC Newsroom. Plenty of activity around the FIFA World Cup. There will be 34 official fan zones, festivals, watch parties, and street fairs throughout all parts of New Jersey connected to the upcoming World Cup soccer match. Governor Mikey Sherrill says there will be a lot of soccer-related action.
6: Flag cities across North Jersey are going to adopt one World Cup match each and host fan festivals to celebrate the cultures and cuisines of each team.
5: Officials say the goal is to give a boost to New Jersey's economy and get soccer fans to return. Head to choosenj.com to see a calendar of events. In the Weather Center, mostly cloudy skies tonight, a few scattered leftover showers, the low 52. For 77 WABC News, I'm Lisa Ritchie.
4: WABC Traffic and Transit.
5: 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On the northbound New England Thruway, past exit 15, a crash in the right and center lanes. South on the New York State Thruway after exit 5, an accident in the right lane. And south on the Hutch at Bronx Pelham Parkway, a collision blocks two left lanes. In New Jersey, southbound Turnpike in the local lanes, just south of exit 71, there's a wreck. The left lane's blocked. And there are delays on the number 7, E, F, M, and R trains both directions because of signal trouble. That's 77 WABC Traffic and Transit. I'm Lisa Ritchie.
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10: Charles Marino, how much overall do you think the war in Iran is stirring up the hornet's nest of crazies even crazier?
11: 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So this is all very concerning, and unfortunately, we should expect this to continue.
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16: There's a reason liberals line up for a smackdown.

0: very, very important. If you're turning 65 or you're 65 or older, I know you're like me and you're getting bombarded with Medicare spam. Even now, Medicare spam. It's annoying. It's confusing. You get mailers. You get robocalls. You get ripoffs. You get ads targeted to you everywhere you watch and listen. And they all claim different things. What we need going through this process is real honest help from someone who's knowledgeable. That's why you need to call Chapter. My friends at Chapter cut through the confusion. They simplify the process. They want to make this stage of your life less stressful, starting with a Medicare plan that actually fits your needs. You don't have to wait until fall to educate yourself. Now's the time. Don't wait until you're inundated. Now is the time to find out how to save money, how to get a plan that covers your doctors, that gets you to the specialists you need to get to, and so forth and so on. I urge you, it's a free call. Dial #250, #250, say the keyword Medicare help. And they'll walk you through where you are and what the best option is for you. But don't wait. Call them right now. Call Chapter. It is a free call, less than 20 minutes to get started. And find out what the best plan for you is anywhere in the nation. They check all the plans. So dial #250, say the keyword Medicare help. That's #250, say the keyword Medicare help. Now, you might say, I'm very happy with my plan. Well, you'll get to keep it, but aren't you at least curious to know if there's a better one out there that saves you even more money and gives you access to more specialists? That's the key. It's getting a second opinion. Or in some cases, some of you have been flying on your own. It's probably not a great idea. And this fantastic service, Chapter, is there to help you. As soon as we found out about them, I said, that would be an unbelievable sponsor for this audience. So that's #250. Say the keyword, Medicare help. So we have people who are out there who are now saying, we want to appeal to the Islamists overseas. That we want to bring them in to our audience, that we're attracting more of them. And this is the woke Reich that I've been telling you about, the neo-fascists. They're now open about it. They're open about the fact that they're grifting. They're open about the fact that they are looking for more of this audience, which is why they're trashing our country as much as they do, which is why they're trashing our institutions as much as they do, trash our president as much as they do, trash conservatives as much as they do. And most of these people have failed at other enterprises, other media enterprises, or as comics or whatever. But it's out in the open now. It's a complete flip-flop. A complete flip-flop. So this is the sort of thing I've been talking to you about. Kind of thing you need to worry about. In addition, all these foreign governments pouring all their money into this country, turning our youth against us. Liberty's Voice is my new video podcast. I hope you'll check it out on Rumble or on YouTube. Here's a few seconds. Cut one, go.
1: We have foreign governments pouring billions of dollars into our country. Qatar, Iran was, Saudi Arabia, Communist China. Some of them do it openly, some of them are more oblique, some do both, like China, like Qatar and others. Using birthright citizenship, using spies, using cyber and everything else they can use. They've been using TikTok to reach our youth, to destroy our colleges and universities, just like Qatar, which has bought off so many college administrators and administrations. And easily so, since so much of the faculty is Marxist and more Islamist. The Muslim Brotherhood is active in the United States of America. It is the terror mothership for jihadi Islamism.
0: By the way, wait until next hour. I go over this article by Chris Rufo. He's discovered tens of millions of dollars have been poured into CAIR, C-A-I-R, a Hamas front group that promotes the the unraveling of our country, the election of Islamists, a front group, that Newsom in California has poured tens of millions of dollars into that organization. It is an appendage of the Democrat Party. It is quite serious. Again, from Liberty's Voice today, cut two, go.
1: The American experiment is unique in human history, and Ronald Reagan was right when he said we're one generation away from losing our freedom. And this is the generation now that has to fight for it. We have not just external enemies, we have internal enemies, the enemies within. We were warned about the enemies within. Abraham Lincoln didn't use that phrase, but in his Lyceum speech in 1838, that's what he was talking about. But he wasn't the only one. Most of our founders wrote at some point or another that if the American people lose their virtue, if any people lose their virtue, there's nothing we can write. There's no government we can create that will protect the people from the people. Now, I'm happy to report to you that the vast majority of Americans remain patriotic, pro-American. Believers in individual liberty, we don't believe in mobocracy, and we don't believe in centralized autocracy. But we're having to fight for that now. We're no longer fighting over issues, whether we support some kind of an entitlement program or tax increase or tax reduction or something like that. We're now fighting over a republic.
0: And there's much more if you listen today. Today's show is very, very important on Liberty's Voice. You can check it out. And as we are growing that platform, these issues are crucially important, or I wouldn't take on another obligation. But it is my obligation, and it is something that I want to do. And by the way, before I forget, it's Mr. Producer's birthday today. What are you going to do about it? You going to have a birthday cake or anything? You can open your microphone. You're allowed to talk.
2: Are you sending me over a birthday cake?
0: Oh, no. Don't you have a family?
2: We already sung happy birthday.
0: Oh, they already sang happy birthday. Good.
2: You missed it.
0: I missed it. I love birthday cake. It's the only reason I like birthdays. Getting older is no great thing. But having birthday cake as much as you want? I'm going to tell you all a secret. I shouldn't tell you this. Because the missus is no doubt listening. Not often. Not often, but now and then. I'll go to the local grocery store. They cut up birthday cakes and they sell the pieces separately. Do you have any stores that do that, Rich? I particularly like the yellow cake with the vanilla icing. Now, when I get a birthday cake, I like chocolate icing and then the yellow cake. But this I like in particular. I don't do it often, honey. I don't do it often. But I do it now and then. Is that so bad, Rich? Tell me the truth. Not at all. My wife says she wants me to live. What's that all about? Stop eating junk, stop drinking Diet Coke, and you know what? I've cut way back. Nobody believes me, but it's true. All right, we got a ton coming. We'll be right back.
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6: Hey, I'm James Flippin, and welcome into our Manhattan newsroom. With the war on in Iran, let's cut through the fog. President Trump says both sides have engaged in very good talks over the past 24 hours.
7: They want to make a deal badly, and we'll see if we get there. If we get there, they can't have nuclear weapons. You know, it's very simple.
6: And they're working on this one-page memorandum of understanding, which could, it sounds like, lead to a broader peace deal. It essentially lays out the framework for an end to the war and a beginning to negotiations concerning Iran's nuclear program. Investors reacted positively to this news. The Dow Jones Industrial Average flirted with that 50,000 mark again. The S&P 500, the NASDAQ Composite reached record highs, and oil prices fell. The commander-in-chief says Iran's military has taken a lot of damage here.
7: They had a navy with 159 ships, and now every ship is blown to pieces and lying at the bottom of the water. They had an air force, lots of planes, and they don't have any planes. They don't have any anti-aircraft. They don't have any radar left. Their missiles are mostly decimated.
6: Trump says big picture is the U.S. is in good shape when it comes to Iran.
7: Now it's only a question of, look, if we left right now Iran, it would take them 20 years to rebuild. You would call that we're in good shape, right?
8: Fantastic.
7: We're in good shape.
6: And then sticking with matters of the military and President Trump and the White House, moms of military members were welcomed today at the White House. These moms honored by President Trump and First Lady Melania Trump to mark Mother's Day.
7: There's nothing more important than military moms that I can tell you, because without you, I don't think it would be in this house. I don't think this house probably ever would have been built a long time ago.
6: Mother's Day is Sunday. First Lady Melania Trump, herself a mom, says these moms are strong women and that honoring them is a must.
9: Only a mother can carry this type of powerful connection with her child, which is also too profound for words. This is a time of military conflict for America, and whereby we honor our selfless and valiant service members regularly. Today is the day we hold their mothers in the highest regard.
6: And then pivoting off that, more details are starting to emerge concerning this hantavirus-stricken cruise ship. It's floating out in the Atlantic Ocean, more or less a floating quarantine vessel. It left from Argentina for a luxury cruise to Cape Verde off Africa. And then people started getting sick. Three people have died. It was linked to hantavirus, which is spread by humans coming into contact with rats or mice and their feces, their urine, their saliva. So the working theory is a Dutch couple may have gone on a bird watching trip in Argentina. That trip stopped by a landfill, presumably because there are a lot of birds there, and that's where the rat feces and the urine could have been aerosolized and breathed in. Awful. And also, I guess the symptoms kind of delay. They might not show up for a couple of weeks. So that's where these people who were already sick got on the ship, not realizing that. And I guess everybody is going home now. The ship is supposed to make its way to somewhere in Spain, maybe the Canary Islands. And there is at least one case out of Switzerland where somebody tested positive. But as of this morning, the word was the man was not showing symptoms. And here in New York City, the Ramones, inextricably linked to the punk music movement, well, they'd probably like this. But it's not rock and roll high school in this case. It's the Bronx School of Hip Hop coming to New York City this fall. The Department of Education opening five new schools located in the Bronx and Queens. And there's the Bronx School of Arts and Education serving kindergarten through eighth grade. There's also the Queens Academy for Innovative Learning. That's serving kids with disabilities, grades 6 through 12. And the Bronx School of Hip Hop will cater to children in the boogie down Bronx who want to study DJing, graffiti, or MCing with coursework that will focus on audio production and digital media. Mayor Mamdani says innovation, excellence, and art are the fabric of New York City, and that it's time schools reflect that reality. So, I mean, you know, audio production, digital media, presenting, art, that's all good. But let's just make sure we're not also teaching people about drug dealing and pimping and trapping and gunplay and gang life and stripping, exotic dancing. Those are all prominent themes in hip hop. Just want to make sure that that's not what we're talking about here. The congressional map battle is going into overdrive following the Supreme Court's ruling striking down Louisiana's congressional map. The high court called it an unconstitutional gerrymander because it relied on race And now Republicans in Louisiana, Alabama, Tennessee, and Mississippi have started the process of redrawing their maps. You knew that was going to come. This is an interesting note from the International News Desk. More than 300,000 signatures have officially been announced for the Alberta Independence Petition. This is well beyond the required threshold to trigger the Alberta Independence vote October 19th. Truly a massive week for that independence movement, Alberta, one of the provinces up in Canada. And checking the weather desk, showers are likely overnight. And otherwise, mostly cloudy, a low near 52. Tomorrow, cloudy through mid-morning, gradually clearing with a high near 66. I'm James Flippin here in the newsroom. 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

0: I think it's important, both in L.A. and California, both in New York and New York City that was hit on 9/11 and hit before 9/11, that the enemy is here. The enemy is being funded by you and me, the American taxpayer. The enemy has a home in the Democrat Party with the groups like CARE. The enemy has voice with Mondami, with Barack Obama, with the woke Reich, neo-fascists. It's a huge, huge problem, and I am not going to be silent about it. We'll be right back.
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3: From the 77 WABC Newsroom, I'm Lisa Ritchie. The total number of confirmed hantavirus cases linked to a luxury cruise ship has risen to 5. Those newly confirmed cases are among people who were medically evacuated from the MV Hondius earlier today to receive treatment in the Netherlands. Immunologist Dr. Stephen Bradfute says hantavirus infections can have severe consequences.
4: Most of the cases that we see are once people are in the hospital because they are very sick.
3: 3 people aboard the ship have already died of the virus, which is traced back to a couple who went bird watching in Argentina before boarding the ship. After looking for a place to dock, the ship is now headed to the Canary Islands. In sports, the Mets will play in Colorado tonight. The Yankees are just underway with the Texas Rangers, and the Jets made a contract offer to Russell Wilson. For 77 WABC News, I'm Lisa Ritchie.
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9: David Giordano, Rory Capo. Who would you say, of course, Mandami's going to win. I know it's 3 years from now, but who would you say is interested in even being a mayor anymore? I mean, Curtis lost twice. Adams, of course, couldn't do 2 terms. He's history. I mean, unless he makes a comeback. Cuomo, God knows. Mandami, of course, I'm assuming unless he gets up. Bruce Blakeman comes in and removes him, which is possible. You know, if he screws up, Trump comes after him for some reason. I'm just like just throwing it out there. Like, if the Ray Mays race was tomorrow, who do you guys think?
10: It's going to be another activist of some sort.
11: But you know what? It's tough. I mean, you know, Democrats, there's no end to them. You'll always find somebody that wants to run, I think, on the Democratic ticket. It's a Democratic town.
10: The lesser of two evils on the Democratic side.
9: I think the only way a Republican would get in is if Mandami destroyed the city. Mm. You got to go the other route with a Republican like they did with Giuliani and Bloomberg.
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0: Welcome back, America. We're with my friend Alan Dershowitz, who has left the Democrat Party. He's moved to the Republican Party, and he wants to defeat the Democrat Party because it's not what it used to be. Alan, how are you, my friend?
1: I'm doing great. I'm in a fighting mood. I want the Republicans to retain control of the House and the Senate and then get the presidency, because I do not want Senators Warren and Senator Murphy and AOC to be in control of committees that influence the policy of the United States. These are anti-American, anti-Semitic, anti-Israel. Bad for the country, bad for America, bad for peace.
0: They're even anti-Christian at this point, too, with the things that they say and the people that they embrace, the candidates that they support, don't you think?
1: Yeah, I think today, if you're anti-Jewish, you're anti-Christian. The Judeo-Christian tradition is closely by evangelical Christians, by the Catholic Church. Good people today are supporting Jews in Israel. Look, supporting Jews and supporting Israel is the great human rights, civil liberties, and civil rights cause of our day. I grew up defending black rights, gay rights, environmental rights. They're all important, but nothing today should have a higher priority than defending the rights of Jews and their state against the double standard and discrimination. It is the civil rights issue of this century.
0: Well, Megyn Kelly and Piers Morgan accuse me of spreading anti-Semitism because I defend my faith, I defend my heritage. Have you ever heard anything so disgusting in your life?
1: I've heard that before. You know, I've heard that before, that if you stand up for Jewish rights, you're encouraging anti-Semitism. It's total nonsense.
0: Let me ask you this. You said today Bernie Sanders is the greatest anti-Semite that's around these days, and I agree with you. Explain what you mean by that.
1: Anything that Jews do, anything that Israel does, anything the Jewish state does is opposed by Sanders. We have to remember that several thousand Jews in 1932 voted for Adolf Hitler. They formed two political parties. They said, look, Hitler will be good for the economy. Hitler will restore Germany. And we are Germans first and Jews second. So we're supporting Adolf Hitler. You know what happened to every one of them? They all ended up in Auschwitz. And Bernie Sanders uses the fact that, you know, he's Jewish on his parents' side. He's not really Jewish. He's Jewish on his parents' side from Brooklyn. I mean, The hypocrisy. This is a guy who grew up in Brooklyn, a few blocks away from me, my age, about the same age, grew up in Brooklyn. He said, I want to solve the racial problem of the world. So he moves out of Brooklyn and goes to Vermont, where there are no African Americans. And that's where he's going to solve the racial problem. What a hypocrite.
0: I mean, he embraced the Soviet Union at the height of the Cold War. He embraced Castro. He embraced all these Marxists and fascists and all the rest of them and so forth. And he has a big say in the Democrat Party these days, doesn't he?
1: Oh, he's the face of the new Democratic Party. He is the face. He said that. He said, look, I got all these Democrats to vote against Israel. Only a couple of them voted for Israel, and they probably did it just out of tactical reasons. But, you know, when you get people like Adam Schiff voting against Israel, you know that the Democrats have abandoned Israel, abandoned Jews, and moved to the extremism of the hard left. You know that.
0: And, of course, they're abandoning America doing that at the same time. We'll explore this a little further with our friend Alan Dershowitz. We'll be right back.
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5: From the 77 WABC Newsroom, I'm Lisa Ritchie. Kentucky Derby winner Golden Tempo will not be competing in the Preakness Stakes, and that ends any chance at a Triple Crown bid this year. Cherie DeVoe Racing announced on Wednesday the decision was made after internal discussions to give the horse more recovery time after the Kentucky Derby. The team says Golden Tempo's health and long-term future remain the top priority, with plans to target the Belmont Stakes as the horse's next race. Golden Tempo made history at Churchill Downs as trainer Cherie DeVoe became the first woman to win the Kentucky Derby. In sports, free agent quarterback Russell Wilson's considering a contract offer from the Jets to serve as the backup to Geno Smith rather than retire for a television role. And the Giants have agreed to a 2-year deal with veteran defensive tackle DJ Reader. For 77 WABC News, I'm Lisa Ritchie.
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6: Let's take you to April 1994, Seattle. A greenhouse room above a garage. Kurt Cobain gone. A shotgun, a note, the ruling, suicide case closed. But what if the file was closed too soon? Now, an official private sector team of forensic scientists has taken a fresh look at Cobain's autopsy and crime scene materials. Among them, Brian Burnett, a specialist known for examining cases involving overdoses followed by gunshot trauma. According to independent researcher Michelle Wilkins, after just 3 days reviewing the evidence, Burnett reached a stunning conclusion. His words as reported, quote, "This is a homicide. We've got to do something about this." That's a serious claim. Wilkins says the team conducted an exhaustive review of the autopsy findings and pointed to signs they believe are inconsistent with an instantaneous gunshot death. A peer-reviewed paper outlines 10 points suggesting Cobain may have been confronted, forcibly injected with heroin to incapacitate him, and then shot, followed by the placement of the weapon and what they argue could have been a staged note. Let's be clear. Authorities have not changed their official ruling. The Seattle Police Department continues to stand by its conclusion of suicide. These new findings come from independent analysts, not law enforcement. Still, when new experts re-examine old evidence and say it doesn't align with the accepted narrative, the conversation shifts, the certainty wavers, the questions return. And right now, for the time being, Kurt Cobain's death still echoes in the unknown.
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0: our goal is solely to make sure they don't have nuclear weapons and enriched uranium. Their goal is solely what, Mr. Producer? Survival. It's important to look at it from their perspective to understand what we do not want and do not want to do. If that regime survives, they believe that's a major victory, and all of our enemies will believe that too. Unfortunately, that's just the way it is. That's just the way it is. And the only way to ensure that they will not pursue nukes in 10 years, 20 years, or 30 years is to eliminate the regime that has been pursuing nukes for half a century. I don't mean to be the bearer of bad news, but that's it. That's it. Their brains work from a different ideological perspective. Their objectives are wholly different. In fact, for us, they are deadly. I would hate to see a situation, I really would, and at the end of 3 years, Hamas survives, Hezbollah survives, and the Iranian regime survives, and the Netanyahu government is defeated. What would you think of that, Mr. Producer? And yet that potential is on the horizon. That potential is on the horizon. It's exactly what the Islamists want. It's the Marxists want it. The woke Reich neo-fascists. That's what they want. That's not what we want. Not what we want. In a world drowning in compromise and confusion, one ministry is still preaching the uncompromised word of God without apology. Hagee Ministries. Hagee Ministries, the great John Hagee, a dear friend of mine and my family, as is his family. I call him my pastor. Every day they blast the full gospel across the planet. Powerful radio and television broadcasts that reach millions. Explosive social media that's reaching the next generation where they live. 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This is the real thing, straight from the Bible, straight from the heart of pastors John and Matt Hagee. But none of it happens by accident. It takes resources. It takes you. We must keep this work going strong for our children and grandchildren. 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L-E-V-I-N. Again, jhm.org/Levin. Please make the most generous tax-deductible gift you possibly can. Hagee Ministries is doing the Lord's work. Let's make sure they can keep doing it. That's right. Jew and Christian standing shoulder to shoulder. I believe in it strongly. And Hagee is the best of the best. I'll be right back.
1: It's...
2: That's right, I said it.
1: New York. Now, here's Mark Levin.
2: So Mondami says, let's defund ICE. I say, let's defund New York City Hall. And let's kick the garbage out. Mondami and his wife, where they can go online and use the N-word and talk about the Jews and praise Hamas and do what they really want to do. Two rich, spoiled Marxist Islamists, ICE. ICE is there to protect you and me, Mr. and Mrs. America, from thugs, from people who are here illegally, from criminals, from terrorists. ICE is Immigration and Customs Enforcement. They don't believe in American sovereignty, these leftists. They don't believe in American security. They don't believe in America's border. They usher in 20 million illegal aliens from every corner of the earth, every hellhole on the face of the earth. And then when the president and his team are trying to find these people and remove them, let's defund ICE. That's the only thing they want to defund, law enforcement. Gee, I wonder why.
1: It's...
2: That's right, I said it.
1: New York.
3: Now, here's Roger Stone. Hey, I'm James Flippin. Roger Stone has the night off, and Jake Novak will be your host in just a few minutes. But let's check in on some of the top news headlines from today. President Trump striking an optimistic tone over the war with Iran potentially ending soon. His latest comments following reports of a deal on the table, a potential memorandum of understanding, a one-page document that's being renewed by Iran's foreign ministry, and that could build out the framework for an end to the war and a beginning to negotiations surrounding Iran's nuclear program. And I guess in one way it would be an extension of talks that were going on before the war actually started. President Trump and his envoys to the Middle East clearly didn't feel confident about the direction in which those talks were going, and so the war began. But now it sounds like Iran is so decimated in terms of its military, they may be willing to come to the table, all while the blockade and the difficulty in the Strait of Hormuz is sort of a pressure point on both sides. And oil prices fell today. The U.S. stock market popped. The Dow Jones Industrial Average once again flirting with that 50,000 mark. The congressional map battle is really heating up. That's connected to the Supreme Court's ruling that struck down Louisiana's map, saying it was an illegal racial gerrymander. And then Republicans in Louisiana, Alabama, Tennessee, Mississippi, all starting the process of redrawing their maps, because it's important to note that in those southern traditionally red states, activists, Democratic lawmakers have had success suing for a special district that they said would have otherwise discriminated black voters if those districts didn't exist. But the Supreme Court says that's racist to do it that way. And this all as the battle really started with California and Texas, who were looking to redraw their maps. And this, again, connects to the court case. It connects to Indiana. It connects to Missouri. A lot of different states. Virginia wants to redraw its maps. So the whole gerrymandering thing, very much so in process. American entrepreneur, media mogul Ted Turner has died at the age of 87. Turner Enterprises announcing that about the founder of CNN and TBS. This is a guy, Turner, who also owned the Braves, the Hawks there in Atlanta. He owned Pro Wrestling's WCW before it went defunct. And he gave that $1 billion donation to help create the United Nations Foundation. And President Trump praised Turner in a Truth Social post, calling him one of the greats of all time. And just quickly mentioning President Trump, he talked today about the upcoming UFC fight at the White House. That'll be June 14th on the White House lawn in celebration of America's 250th birthday and President Trump's 80th birthday. They're going to set up the octagon there on the lawn. The fire earlier this week at the theater, which houses Broadway's The Book of Mormon, has left that production in limbo. The New York City's building department issued a full vacate order for the historic Eugene O'Neill Theater, where that Tony Award-winning musical has played for 15 years. But that order came in following a fire in an electrical room. Broke out Monday morning, damaged spotlights, rigging, and the roof Tuesday. And then the performance today canceled. The theater is always dark Mondays, but it's not clear how long that 1,100-seat venue will be closed. No word on the next steps for the Book of Mormon. Down in Virginia, a Democratic lawmaker, an ally of Governor Abigail Spanberger, now at the center of a major FBI corruption probe. The FBI reportedly raided the office of State Senator L. Louise Lucas today, and she arrived at her office as those raids were being conducted. Agents executed a search warrant, and then a SWAT team raided a nearby cannabis dispensary. And that cannabis dispensary is co-owned by State Senator Lucas. The word is three people were taken into custody or at the least detained. Congresswoman Pramila Jayapal, a member of the squad, is being accused of treason by some after she openly admitted to working in opposition to President Trump's blockade and oil embargo of Cuba. And that's looking to deny shipments of Russian oil to the island nation. Jayapal says President Trump's plans are akin to bombing infrastructure.
4: I was in conversations with the ambassadors from Mexico and some other places, and I know other countries in Latin America are trying to figure out how to get oil there.
3: And this as Secretary of State Marco Rubio has said his upcoming meeting with Pope Leo isn't meant to smooth things over between the pontiff and the president, but rather to discuss a variety of topics, one of them providing humanitarian aid to Cuba through the church. And Pope Leo has been critical of the U.S. military operations in Iran, leading to Trump saying that Leo thinks it's just fine for Iran to have a nuclear weapon. But Rubio and the Pope will be discussing about, among other things, Cuba. And then quickly, let me shout out my favorite beach in the world, Stone Harbor, which made a ranking of the cleanest beaches in the country. Islands.com ranked these beaches for cleanliness. Stone Harbor ranked with California's Coronado Beach and Hawaii's Wailea Beach. Checking the weather desk, showers are likely overnight, mostly cloudy, a low near 52, and then cloudy through